0: President Trump's acting AG says the administration's not moving forward with a weaponization fund that is held up in the courts. ABC's Rachel Scott's on Capitol Hill.
1: Acting Attorney General Todd Blanche arriving on Capitol Hill.
2: Is it dropped?
1: Announcing the administration is scrapping the president's $1.8 billion so-called weaponization fund.
3: We are not moving forward with the fund.
4: Not moving forward ever.
3: Correct.
1: Blanche says getting rid of the fund would not impact another part of the administration's settlement with the IRS, barring tax audits on President Trump and his family. Democrats labeling it blanket immunity.
0: U.S. Central Command confirming this hour that the U.S., Kuwait, and Bahrain brought down Iranian ballistic missiles and drones, and that the U.S. conducted airstrikes on Keshem Island in response to attempted attacks by Iran across the Middle East. A 53-year-old man who confessed to killing his girlfriend's infant daughter and throwing her body into a pond three decades ago was executed in Florida this evening. You're listening to ABC News.
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0: 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Chief Event Operations Officer Haimo Shirgi.
8: Without this facility here, nothing goes out to the world. It is an event solely limited to the stadium.
0: And NYPD Police Commissioner Jessica Tisch said officers in her department will be working 12-hour shifts starting next month to accommodate both the World Cup, Sail 250, the NBA Finals, and America 250. Two crises, one city.
9: Corpus Christi is bordered on two sides by water, but is in a long-term drought and considering a controversial plan to build a desalination plant in its inner harbor. One study finds no risk of environmental harm, but City Councilmember Carolyn Vaughn is skeptical.
10: I'm going to have to be convinced the bay is not going to be harmed.
9: At the same time, Mayor Paulette Guajardo faces a hearing today on her possible removal from office for her handling of tax breaks in a hotel development. Jim Ryan, ABC News.
0: Blue Origin CEO Dave Limp says the damage sustained to the company's launch site during last week's New Glenn rocket explosion is less severe than feared. He predicts the company will return to flight operations by the end of the year. The Super Bowl has the Puppy Bowl, and for the third year, there'll be a Stanley Cup pup to go along with the NHL Championship Series. A 90-minute broadcast will feature 32 rescue dogs ready for adoption, one for each NHL team. Dave Packer, ABC News.
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12: Weather every 30 minutes on WFIR. Tonight's day is mostly cloudy, then gradually becoming clear with a low around 51. Wednesday will be sunny with a high near 80. Clear for Wednesday night with a low around 55. And a sunny Thursday with a high near 86. 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
13: Last month, President Trump had been set to sign an executive order on artificial intelligence, which would have asked tech companies to submit their latest AI models for review 90 days before releasing them publicly. But just hours before he was set to sign that order, the president pulled out. Now, President Trump has signed a revised version of the order, shortening that review period to 30 days. It also relies on voluntary collaboration from top AI companies, including Anthropic, OpenAI, and Google. Mike Dubusky, ABC News.

0: Welcome back to the Ramsey Show in the Fairwinds Credit Union Studio. I'm Dave Ramsey. George Campbell, Ramsey Personality, is my co-host. Amanda is in Houston. Hi, Amanda. How are you?
1: I'm doing well. How are you today?
0: Better than I deserve. What's up?
1: Hi. So kind of nervous, and I know this question is very ridiculous, but my husband wants to get a hair transplant, but I'm going to be laid off at the end of this month. Should we pull from our house savings account so that he can do that? It would be roughly $5,000 to $7,000.
0: You're asking a bald guy and another guy with perfect hair about a transplant.
1: I know. I was like,
0: that is kind of funny.
1: Dave was going to be on. Like,
2: I need to see a picture.
0: We need Rachel here with the hair extensions to chime in on this.
2: She just got hers cut off.
0: They just took the hair extensions out. She's back to short hair girl.
2: How long has he been wanting this transplant?
1: Well, he just really started getting insecure about his hair in the last maybe like 6 months to a year.
0: How old is he?
1: Been getting kind of like more and more noticeable. He's 28. And based on what his dad's hairline looks like, it's not looking too good in the next couple years.
2: He sees the writing on the wall.
0: The pattern is male pattern baldness. Oh, my God.
2: I'd be pretty insecure about your household income right now over hair. When are you going to be laid off?
1: I know. And that's what I'm saying. I'm more worried about that. And he just kind of like, he's more the free spirit. And it's like, work out. And
0: what does he make?
1: Numbers, like,
0: what does he make?
1: He makes. And again, I know this is also going to sound ridiculous, but he makes $120,000 with bonus.
0: Okay, and what do you make?
1: Plus bonus. Right now, I make about $83,000.
0: And what do you do?
1: I'm in supply chain.
0: And, oh, wonderful. And you know you're getting laid off at the end of June.
1: Yes.
0: And you've known that for how long?
1: About a month and a half now. And
0: why don't you have a new job?
1: I've been applying for jobs and networking, and I've had only 2 interviews and probably applied to 200 to 300 jobs at this point.
0: Applying for jobs, as you have found, does not work.
1: No,
0: actually,
1: not at all.
0: Actually connecting to someone inside the organization that knows someone that knows you. Someone gets your name out of the stack. We get 15,000. Listen, whoa. We get 15,000 applications a year at Ramsey. We hire a few hundred people. So putting your name in the mix with 15,000 is useless. Don't even waste your time. So you've got to find someone to connect with the proximity principle, and I'll send you that book, and you should have a job by now because supply chain is a high sought after wonderful career field that you're in. That's awesome. And how much is in the house savings fund?
1: $29,000.
0: Okay.
2: Do you guys have other savings?
1: We have a $49,000 emergency fund.
2: That's okay. Good.
1: Right. And then we have 401ks and all that, but we don't count that.
0: And you guys are how old? You told me this.
1: I'm 27 and he's 28.
0: Yeah, you did. Okay, thank you. All right. You're right. It is kind of a funny question, but it's also not ridiculous. It's something he cares about, and you guys have done very well with money up until you losing your job. His timing for the question is really horrible. And his suggestion to not buy a home instead I want some hair, I don't think I'm going to make that trade. But is it completely irresponsible to spend $5,000 on this for him? No, not in your old situation. So what I would do is say, okay, under these scenarios is where I would get the money. Both of you are now, when you get your new job, you got to save up an extra $5,000 out of your budget, and then he does it. And so it might be Christmas. Merry Christmas. You know.
1: Yeah, and that's probably when we'd want to go get it done anyway.
0: Yeah, so just cash flow it with your new job and with as a budget item. But I there's just something that everyone listening, including me and George and you, it just feels weird to do plastic surgery instead of a down payment on a house.
1: Yes.
2: When you're in a stressful time on top of that with the life.

0: Yeah, well, you don't. Yeah, you're not going to buy a house right now anyway. You got to wait till you get your job. But I don't think I'm going to use my down payment for Botox, a boob job, or get hair. I'm just not. I mean, it's my down payment money. You know,
1: so earmark separate money so that you're not robbing.
0: Those things are all okay if somebody wants to do them. That's what you want to spend your money on. That's okay. I'm not mad about that. And I'm not making any bald jokes. I'm the bald guy. I can't do that. That's completely illegal. It's against federal law.
1: And Dave can afford a hair transplant. He has chosen not to on his own volition.
0: I've embraced that clear. You know.
1: It's a good look for
0: him. I do remember where he is. I'm laughing to myself. I don't know if I should tell this story or not. So what happens is, and I bet you your husband's the same way, I start losing my hair first in the back. Is that where he's going thin in the back?
2: No, he's got a really hard widow's peak, and he's losing it on the front.
0: Right in the front. Okay, because I was losing mine like back here, you know, in the back, and so I didn't know it.
1: No one told you?
0: Well, that's the problem. So I go play, this is how many thousands of years ago, I go play racquetball, and I got in the shower, and I got out, and I got my hair dryer out, and my buddy starts laughing at me. He's like, you don't need a hair dryer, dude.
1: Oh, no.
0: And this is when I realized I was bald. I knew it was getting thin, but I never thought anything about it. But him
1: how
0: making
1: old were
0: fun
1: you?
0: Of me, and I actually know his name. I could say it right now, and I won't. But this guy completely shamed me in the locker room with my hair dryer. Last time I ever used a hair dryer in my life, except to dry some clothing one time. But, yeah, oh, too funny. No, anyway, yeah, I just embraced it and went on. Of course, I was too broke to do anything about it. You guys aren't.
1: Well, I would not use my down payment money.
0: I would do it if it's something that means something to him, but I would do it as a budget item after you get back to work. What do you think, George?
1: Yeah, I agree with that. The stipulation would be you're working again, and we save up different money outside of this down payment fund or emergency fund.
0: Yeah, I just...
1: Then you feel good about it.
0: I would feel shallow to use my down payment money for a home for my family for my own cosmetic benefit.
1: Yes.
0: I would feel shallow.
1: It's not like a health
0: situation. And I think I might
1: even
0: call you shallow if you did that. So,
1: just wear a hat for 6 months. That does the trick, too.
0: I'd still do that.
1: But I know where this is coming from, Dave. I've seen this. I bet he's being served up all of these videos on Instagram and TikTok of these trips to Turkey.
0: Once you enter in something, you get in the algorithm, then you get sucked into the vortex.
1: But all these influencers are going to Turkey and getting their hair transplants. And so that's what this is.
0: How do you know this?
1: 100%. If we had her on the line, she'd say, yep, he's going to Turkey. It's a special thing.
0: Turkey?
1: Yep. Specific to Turkey.
0: The average household income in Turkey is $5,800. I'm going there to spend $5,000 on my hair?
1: I think it's not approved in America or something.
0: Oh.
1: I don't know all the details, but I think that's why people
0: go to
1: Turkey.
0: You're going to get Turkish hair.
1: Yep. It's thick. I don't know how they do it, Dave.
0: This is too much, George.
1: I'm too scared
0: to Google
1: it.
0: The things you know about, because I'm not on social media and you are, blow my mind.
1: I don't know how it showed up in my feed either, Dave.
0: Well, you got perfect hair, so they were shopping.
1: I was just intrigued.
0: They were shopping. They wanted to look like you.
1: I do, and like the before and after. You see those billboards, and you're like, that's clearly photoshopped.
0: Mine's gotten so thin. I used to, for a while there, I kind of had that late Sean Connery version for a little while going, but not even that anymore. It's so thin.
1: Man, can I say you look younger than you did 25 years ago?
0: With the comb over? Yeah, the little comb over thing. And the Mr. Magoo glasses.
1: Oh.
0: They didn't do it for me. Yeah,
1: I miss that era of Dave.

0: What's up, guys? It's Rachel Cruz. When people call in the Ramsey Show, 90% of the money problems I hear could be solved with one thing, having a plan. 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
3: 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With gas prices higher in large part due to the war with Iran, pausing federal and state gas taxes to give drivers a break has been floated. U.S. Senator Mark Warner is lukewarm on that approach.
4: The challenge around pauses on the gas tax is it's easy to pause. It's harder to unpause. Out in Southwest Virginia, we've still got a lot of needed improvements on I-81, 460, trying to make sure we've got north-south routes down 220 to Martinsville.
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1: I don't think I've ever gotten a hair replacement call before.
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1: I don't remember getting one. 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
2: That's the first one I've heard.
1: 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So there's no crap from TikTok or Reddit mixed into the data set. Just real truth from Ramsey. So if you want to know what Ramsey says about something, we've got it. 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It's very good. 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It's a free AI tool at RamseySolutions.com, or click the link in the description if you're listening on a podcast or YouTube. Laurie is in Salt Lake City. Hi, Laurie. How are you?
7: Hi, Dave. Hi, George. I'm fantastic.
1: Good. What's up?
7: Well, I've been a stay-at-home mom for 32 years, and my youngest just got married a few years ago and moved out. So we're empty nesters, and now my husband thinks it's the perfect time for me to go to work and try and contribute something to our finances, but I just don't want to. And I have a lot of reasons why I don't want to, but I just don't want to. And I want to know if I'm okay in that opinion.
1: Hmm. Does the family need the money?
7: No, I don't feel that we do. Our home is paid off. We don't want for anything from paycheck to paycheck.
1: You have money going into retirement?
7: Yeah, my husband puts about 35% of his check in retirement. He currently has about $680,000 in retirement, and he will have a little over $1 million when he retires in 8 years.
1: Yeah, and what's your home worth? What's your home worth?
7: Our home and our acreage is about $560,000. We paid it off last year. We have no consumer debt.
1: So you're worth $1 million to $1.5 million, and he makes what a year?
7: $118,000.
1: Okay. What is it that you're unable to do that the income you earn he thinks is worth it? The family is unable to do X because you don't work, and he wants you to go work.
7: Yeah, we're not unable to do anything. We go on cruises. We eat out. We buy things when we need them. We're not missing anything. I think it's more of a, finally I can contribute money where he has paid our way all these years, I guess, financially. But I've raised our four kids. And even though they're grown and now they're out of the house, they still live in the same city. And I would like to still be available for the, hey, Mom. No, we don't support any of our kids.
1: Okay, so we would call you a successful mother.
7: I think I did a good job.
1: Yeah, they launched. They launched and they're not on the dole. That's unusual in America. You're in the top 10% of motherhood.
2: They're not in your basement or on your payroll. That's a win.
1: Yeah, I think you've already earned your retirement.
2: So have you point blank asked him, what problem does this solve for me to go back to work?
7: I have.
2: What does he say?
7: Well, he goes, it's just extra money.
2: That's not a problem.
7: On the money.
2: That doesn't solve a problem.
7: Mm-mm.
2: So is it that he's worried you're not going to have purpose and get stir crazy and do retail therapy? Like, what is he actually concerned about?
7: I think he's just hyper fixated on, now I have the ability to add to the income of the family. He tells me that no amount of money will ever be enough in retirement. And
2: see,
7: I said,
2: there we go.
7: $1 million.
2: There's a fear behind all of
7: this.
2: More
7: than what we ever could spend.
1: Yeah, there's a lack of contentment. Okay.
2: He is worried that you guys won't be okay.
1: Okay, there's two. Mm-hmm. I don't know how to solve this for you guys as a couple, and you may end up having to sit down with someone. But there's two issues that are at the core of this, and they're both spiritual. Okay. Spiritual issue number one is contentment, and that's a spiritual decision. When is enough enough? And he can't get there, and so he's never going to gain from hitting his money goals any kind of peace because he makes statements like and believes things like there's never enough for retirement. And so that's a fear-based thing. You guys are in good shape. You're millionaires, and you started from nothing. Congratulations. You're baby steps millionaires. You follow the stuff. You did it. So way to go. That's problem number one. And I can't fix that for someone else. I can just point it out and then let them decide if they want to work on it or not. But John Deloney always says around here on issues in your life that are giving you angst. You have to solve for peace. And in this case, solving for peace is sitting down at the foot of Jesus and saying, all right, Lord, help me find peace about this money stuff. Because the way I was brought up, my work ethic, something is driving me, because this fear-based stuff is driving me, and I can't find contentment. And so I know where to direct him to, but I can't do it for him. Then the second thing, and this is even more problematic for me, as because it's personal. My wife left the workplace when my oldest daughter was born. My first child was born. She's been at home the entire time. And she did not go back to work when the youngest child left home either, which is where you guys are. We were multimillionaires by then. You know, we had plenty of money. You've got plenty of money. She did not need to go back to work. And frankly, I did not want her to, because I enjoy her being available if I want to go do something. And she's not tied down by a boss, you know? And so, and that's, you know, if I want her to go with me when I'm going to do an event in New York, or we're flying up to New York City to do something, she can go with me. I can be on Fox and we can go to a play and go out to eat. But she can't do that if she's got a boss, right? And so I didn't want her to. I wanted her to, so that's selfish on my part. But here's the core thing that I want to address that's bothering me. And I've had a hard time convincing my wife of this, and I need to convince your husband of this. One of the reasons that Dave Ramsey is a major national brand and has 35 plus years of successful radio career contiguous without ever leaving the air, eight number one best-selling books, 1,000 team members, and hundreds of millions of dollars of revenue, is because my wife was a successful mom. If I had to go home and deal with a bunch of crap every day, I couldn't have gotten the things done that I've gotten done down here at the office. If I was having to deal with drama, and I was having to deal with neediness, and I was having to deal with high maintenance, and you were none of those, so you performed a very professional, high-end, well-done job of mother and home economist, and he needs to give you credit for that. I'm giving my wife credit for it, and it's not false credit. I promise you, I've seen men and women who were their potential in the marketplace was derailed by a high-maintenance spouse. Mine was quite the opposite, and your husband's was quite the opposite. Darling, you are the reason that you guys have $1 million, not his piddly little $118,000 job. You are the reason, because your children haven't milked you completely dry like a whole bunch of entitled millennial brats have done to their parents, because you raised good kids. You raised people of character. You are the reason that the wealth is there. You've already earned more than he has. You just didn't get economic credit for it in the way our system is set up. So I'm kind of pissed off at him right now.

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2: ABC News, I'm Dave Packer. In Bakersfield, California, at this hour, a man is inside of a Chase Bank claiming to have a bomb and holding people inside. Sergeant Eric Celadon.
3: With the cooperation of our crisis negotiation team and the assistance of the FBI negotiations team, we were able to negotiate the safe surrender of one of the hostages.
2: An unspecified number of other hostages remain inside. U.S. Central Command confirming that the U.S., Kuwait, and Bahrain brought down Iranian ballistic missiles and drones, and that the U.S. conducted airstrikes on Keshem Island.

0: In response to attempted attacks by Iran across the Middle East, this is sirens activated in Bahrain, residents being urged to go to a safe location. And the Kuwait army said its air defenses are currently confronting hostile missile and drone attacks. Primaries in six states today. Polls now closed in New Jersey. Polls close in Iowa, New Mexico, and South Dakota at 8 Central Time. All eyes on California, where voters are casting ballots in the race for governor and L.A. mayor. This is ABC News.
1: Weather every 30 minutes on WFIR. Tonight's day is mostly cloudy, then gradually becoming clear with a low around 51. Wednesday will be sunny with a high near 80. Clear for Wednesday night with a low around 55. And a sunny Thursday with a high near 86. 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
6: Renee is in Sacramento. Hi, Renee. How are you?
7: Hi, good afternoon.
6: Afternoon. What's up?
7: I am needing to be pointed in a direction. My mother passed away in 2024, and my sister and I have inherited her commercial properties. And they have tenants in them currently, so there is rental income coming into the trust. The properties are going to be deeded over to my sister and I, and I was told that we will likely need to establish an LLC for the rental income to flow into and then expenses to be paid out of. The caveat is that my sister has a history of stealing half of $756,000 and not paying her share of our father's income and estate taxes timely. So that led to me being threatened with garnishment from the IRS because I was the only one gainfully employed.
6: How many properties are involved in this transaction, and what are they worth?
7: One was appraised at $4.2 million, mm-hmm. and one was appraised at $2.4
6: million. Mm-hmm. Okay.
7: I don't want to be on a bank account with someone who has stolen money from me.
6: I don't blame you. Why don't you just sell both properties and you guys go on your way?
7: That was the original plan. However, there is someone interested in purchasing the lesser valued property, but he can't purchase it right now. So he wants to lease it for 5 years.
6: Well, then he's not your buyer. Why don't you just get somebody else to buy it?
7: Unfortunately, the decision is not up to me. My mom left all decisions to be made by a trustee. Mm-hmm. So, and I am a lesser beneficiary. My sister's 60%. I'm 40%. Mm-hmm. So I don't really have a say.
8: Is the trustee aware of her behavior?
7: He is. And personally, I think it's a conflict of interest, but he is also my sister's trustee.
6: You need legal counsel to force the trustee to sell to liquidate the properties, because you don't need to be in any kind of a deal with her, period.
7: Yes. Okay.
6: Because so I don't care what we facilitate here. You could sell the $4 million one and you take $3 million and she takes the other property and $1 million. It's not 50-50, but yeah, whatever 60-40 works out.
7: Yeah.
6: Mm-hmm. So you could sell that property and take your share out of that.
8: It's about $1.68 million.
6: See, so there's $6 million, and you have 40%. So 2.4 is yours, right?
7: Right.
6: And the other property, the little property, is worth what?
7: 2.4.
6: Well, why don't you just take that and give her the other one?
7: I offered to do that, and the trustee declined.
6: Why?
7: Because the person who is in the process of purchasing it, he really wants to give this person the opportunity of owning that property.
6: Why? Who is this person?
7: This person was a longtime manager for my parents' business.
6: Mm-hmm. Is the business operating in that property?
7: Our family business ceased in March of 2024.
6: Okay.
7: There is another retail business in there now, and he is managing that business.
6: I think you and your attorney need to sit down with the trustee in person and explain to them that we're not going to accept a process by which I end up in business with my sister. If you continue to push that agenda, we're going to sue you.
7: Okay.
6: I think that's you and your attorney need to sit down with your trustee and explain that. Because the trustee's job, their fiduciary responsibility, is not for someone that's not a member of the trust to do good for the family general manager. That's not his job. He's violating his fiduciary responsibility. His fiduciary responsibility is to the beneficiaries of the trust, which is you and your sister. So what benefits the two of you? And when you explain to him that you are not going to accept being pushed into business with your sister, that we are going to break this up, as a matter of fact, there's nothing that keeps him from deeding the 2.4 to you and the 4 to your sister, and then you deal with the guy. You don't have to sell the 2.4. You could become the owner of it, and you're waiting on the other guy to take 5 years to buy you out. You could do that.
7: We could. However, my sister is refusing. My sister wants to make sure that I end up with as little as possible.
6: Honey, that's not up to your sister. Your sister doesn't have a say in this.
7: I understand. But because she's the bigger beneficiary, the trustee has explained it to me that if he doesn't follow her wishes as the majority beneficiary...
6: If he doesn't follow your wishes, he's going to get sued.
7: Okay.
6: He needs to understand that.
7: Okay.
6: Yeah, it's time for you to take the gloves off and punch some people in the nose here. Because these people are just, you know, you don't have to be mean about it, but you just got to be real tough. And just like, yeah. Guys, let's start with a baseline here. She's a crook, and I'm not going to be in business with her. So we're not forming an LLC, and we're not going to own and operate property together. That's not an option. If you continue to push that agenda, I'm going to sue all of you. And we're going to be in court. And I'm going to screw up your lives for the next 5 years. And I'm going to have to spend $100,000 in legal fees, but I'm going to do it. Okay. Or we can work out something where I get my share of the property and go on my merry way. It's a pretty obvious thing that the 2.4 mathematically lines up with that. Yeah. And she can have the 4 and I'll have the 2. And Mr. Trustee, God help you. You're out of business. You got nothing to do now.
8: It's actually a good deal for them because she's legally owed 2.64 out of her share, and she's going to take on the 2.4 property. So
6: I would take a loss to get rid of this barrel of fish hooks, yes.
8: Yeah, I mean, but they're going to gain 240 grand just by going through with this, by giving her this other property. So it sounds like it's just vengeance.
6: And then
8: I
6: may or may not deal with this general manager from the former business and all this stuff. It'll be up to me because now I own that property. You don't have to sell it. And you want to work with a guy, that'd be an added thing to make the deal work, right? But if you don't want to work with a guy, you don't even have to do that. So, yeah, I think you need an attorney that has a really titanium backbone that walks in there and just smiles and says, we're going to dance. Do you want to dance? We don't have to dance, but if you continue to play the music, we're going to dance. And you just kind of have to have these discussions and take all their mythology and their feelings off the table, because I'm threatening you. That's what that's where it needs to come down to. I'm coming after you. And, because otherwise you're going to end up getting screwed again, some more. And you're right. Leopards don't change their spots. LLCs don't protect you from people who are irresponsible and crooked. It's just a more fabulous, sophisticated way to get screwed.
8: If you can't change people, don't do business with them.
6: Yeah, don't stay. You know, if you know somebody, you know, crocodiles bite, so don't put your hand in their mouth. Hello. It's not hard.

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1: Fox News, I'm Tom Graham. The Trump administration halting a plan to create a $1.8 billion anti-weaponization fund supporters say was aimed at compensating those over-prosecuted during the Biden era. Justice Department Acting Attorney General Todd Blanche.
2: The reasons for the fund, I think, remain as important as they were before, but we are not moving forward with the fund.
1: Democrats accuse President Trump of attempting to create a slush fund for his supporters. A popular weight loss drug will soon be more accessible to Medicare patients.
3: GLP-1 weight loss drugs will be available for Medicare patients for $50 a month beginning July 1st. Centers for Medicare and Medicaid Services Administrator Dr. Mehmet Oz says the weight loss drugs prescribed by doctors can help lower downstream conditions connected to obesity.
1: Fox's Jared Halpern, America's listening to Fox News.
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5: Laura is in New York City. Hi, Laura. How are you?
6: Very good. Thank you, Dave, and friends, for talking with me.
5: Sure. What's up?
6: I'm a 58-year-old divorced woman with a $1.25 million life insurance policy, whole life insurance policy, that I have let lapse. I can reinstate it. It would be a hardship. And the $8,000 premiums going forward still would be a hardship. I guess my question is, I'm on the verge of canceling it, and I will be hit with a $50,000 tax bill, of course.
5: Who said?
6: What should I do? My accountant confirmed it, and the insurance guy who sold me the policy 25 years ago also said.
5: Well, that, I don't trust him because he sold you crap.
6: Right.
5: But the only way you have a taxable gain on a cash value policy is if your withdrawal amount exceeds the amount you put into the policy throughout the lifetime of the policy. Every dollar you put into it forms the basis. I cannot believe
6: I have
5: that you've had a $250,000 gain on this policy. I don't believe it.
6: I have some figures.
7: So what is the cash value and how much should you pay in premiums?
6: Okay, the cash value is $361,000. Of the gains is a $169,000. So I guess that math.
5: The gains,
6: 192.
7: How much did you pay in premiums, though?
6: What we put in, it was $8,000 a year for about 25 years. That math should be close to 190.
5: Yeah, 200 grand.
6: Okay.
5: And so that gives you the 169 gain. All right.
6: Yes. I'm leaning towards cashing it in.
5: Yeah, I'm going to cash it in. I got to tell you, I've been doing this for almost 40 years, and I've seen like four policies that actually had a gain. I mean, I'm aghast that you actually have a gain. And so I'm still stuck there. But I'm glad you have a gain.

0: He said it did quite well.
1: Yeah.
0: He said it did quite well, I guess.
1: Well, no, not really. I mean,
2: maybe compared to money in the mattress.
1: If you had put in $200,000 into a mutual fund, you'd probably have about eight times more money. So it didn't do quite well.
0: Yeah, okay.
1: But,
0: okay.
1: But it did do quite well compared to the other crappy sales. Yeah.
0: Okay.
1: Wow.
0: All right.
2: So you need to pay the $8K to reinstate it before you can cash it
1: and
2: out?
1: And keep paying it forever. Yeah. Yeah.
0: Right. Yeah. Okay. Pay it. I have to pay the $8,000 to reinstate it. And then I think in August is the next $8,000. And
1: I'm coming to the conclusion that the figures you have, I think, are accurate, even though it's very, very rare. I want to triple check the basis numbers and the actual gain. Because if they write you a check, the cash surrender value at the time you cancel the policy is 361. Is that what you're telling me? They're going to send you a $361,000 check.
0: Yes.
1: Okay. All right. Then if 200 is the basis, then you have 160 gain. And, yeah, taxes might be approaching 50 grand, depending on your situation on the 160 gain. That's
0: right.
1: Possible. But, of course, you're going to have $361,000 in your pocket to pay 50. You're going to net. But I think you can take that if you live a few years and invest that money. And if you put it in a low turnover mutual fund, you would have a lot more money and you would have a lot less taxes on a lot more money if you take that, even after the $50,000 hit. So I'm 100% sure I'm doing it anyway. But I do want to triple check the numbers, okay? Because here's the thing. Sometimes these whole life companies, because they're so freaking scammy, that they will give you a cash value number that's different than the cash surrender value number.
0: Okay. Oh, so I should double check.
1: Yeah, so if you don't get a $361,000 check that you can cash and put that number into your bank account, then these numbers are wrong.
0: Okay.
1: Okay.
0: So are you saying 360?
1: Yeah. Yeah. So you said 361 is your cash value number that you're going to get if you cancel out.
0: Yes.
1: Okay. If that's true, then these numbers, then this cash is, then you got a $50,000 tax bill based on the numbers you gave me. I don't disagree. And I would do it anyway. And I would cash it out, and I would take the remaining $310,000 and after taxes, and I would invest that well, and I would be glad to be rid of these people. But I'm still afraid that they're going to come back and say, well, that's your cash value number, but your cash surrender number that we're actually going to send you a check for isn't that
2: much. Yeah.
1: Oof. I'm afraid. But I hope I'm wrong. I hope you have to pay taxes because you get $361,000. That would be a better deal for you.
2: Yeah, this final receipt of this tax bill is just one final nail in the coffin for
1: a bad product. Let's recap here. All right. Number one, this is a very rare situation. Number two, when you hear people say these dumb things on TikTok in particular, it's come back again that, oh, well, cash value is tax-free investing. Did you guys hear tax-free? I didn't hear tax-free. Did you hear taxes? I didn't hear taxes.
2: A lot of taxes there.
1: Did you hear tax-free? I heard lots of taxes. Big taxes.
2: Like, you can borrow against it. It's
1: amazing.
2: It's what the wealthy people do.
1: Yeah, well, wealthy people are sitting in New York City calling me saying, I don't want to do this anymore.
2: I was going to calculate to see if she had just invested that instead of putting in this policy, what it would be worth.
1: $8,000 a year.
2: That's $666 a month for 25 years.
1: Yeah, let's just see.
2: Starting from zero.
1: That's going to be scary.
2: You're talking on the low end, 800 grand. You're talking $1 million at 11% return. Yeah,
1: so she missed out on $640,000 because this is that bad a product.
2: That's a big ouchie. So when he said,
1: there's no taxes, just remember this call.
2: Okay.
1: The only way there's no taxes is if you don't make any money.
2: That's true.
1: That's the way there's no taxes.
2: Life
1: or
2: hack.
1: If you borrow money, because borrowed money is not taxable. You don't get taxed if you go to the bank and borrow $100,000. You don't have to count that as income. It's borrowed money. And if you borrow your own money even, because you borrow against your own cash value, which is borrowing your own money, paying them interest to borrow your own money,
2: Which makes
1: total
2: sense.
1: Then you don't have taxes, but you did pay interest, and you do look kind of stupid.
2: But then you use after-tax money to pay it back. Okay.
1: Oh, there's that. Which is kind of like paying taxes.
2: Ding, ding,
1: ding. The $8,000 thing. But you could have had a million. Instead, you got 361. And, oh, by the way, if that was in a good mutual fund, it'd be taxed at capital gains rate, not ordinary income. This is taxed at ordinary income. These people should be ashamed of themselves that sell this stuff.
2: $8,000 a year for 25 years. That's some brutal math.
1: It should have been a million, and it's 361. So can
2: it's
1: you
2: a back, real life
1: well,
2: example.
1: Our calculator, it doesn't run backwards and allow you to calculate the rate of return she got. I think it's about a 3% rate of return.
2: Oh, I could probably calculate that.
1: You put in the N number?
2: 3% is about 300 grand. So 3.5 is 318. So
1: I got pretty close. Look at me.
2: It's closer to
1: 3.5%. She made 3.5% on her money.
2: About 4.3.
1: For a 25-year investment, she made 3.5% on her money. So anyone that's in the insurance business that wants to sell you an investment, tell them to stick to insurance because their investments suck.
2: Complex does not mean better. It just means a bigger commission for the person selling it.
1: She made 3.5% on her money.
2: I want to know how rich the guy is that sold it to her. Go look at the house he's living in. You paid for it.

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2: From ABC News, I'm Dave Packer. An active hostage situation this hour in Bakersfield, California. Police say a man barricaded himself inside of a bank building. He's holding an unknown number of people inside, but we know one has been released. Negotiators are speaking with the suspect who claims to have a bomb, Sergeant Eric Celadon.
3: We haven't confirmed that there is a bomb. We haven't confirmed any of that yet. There was a threat for a bomb, but we haven't confirmed any of that yet. It's too safe, too unsafe to do so.
2: To the Middle East, U.S. forces helped intercept Iranian missiles and conducted self-defense strikes on Keshem Island following attempted attacks by Iran. That from CENTCOM, which says missiles launched at Kuwait and Bahrain were either unsuccessful or intercepted. And this is the U.S. military says it's disabled an oil tanker that ignored orders off the coast of Iran. Right to ABC's Martha Raddatz.
4: U.S. Central Command says the ship, which was empty, ignored repeated warnings over a 24-hour period as it made its way toward Iran's Karg Island. A Hellfire missile launched from a U.S. warplane into the ship's engine room. The Botswana-flagged oil tanker is now disabled. It is the sixth commercial vessel that the U.S. has disabled as part of the naval blockade of the Strait of Hormuz.
2: The Trump administration seems to be abandoning its anti-weaponization fund. Acting Attorney General Todd Blanche was grilled about it on Capitol Hill from lawmakers in both parties. His explanation?
5: The reasons for the fund is something that President Trump talked about for a long time, which is the fact that there were a lot of people in this country who had their government weaponized against them. The reasons for the fund, I think, remain as important as they were before, but we are not moving forward with the fund.
2: The $1.8 billion fund held up in courts to determine whether it's legal. Remembering Peabo Bryson.
6: Just a little change.
2: His family says the Grammy-winning singer died today after suffering a stroke. Bryson was 75. You're listening to ABC News.
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2: A search is underway in California's Lake Tahoe for a 60-year-old man who went missing during a Memorial Day hike. Jason Coffrin was last known to be at Angora Peak. The search also continues for two miners still missing in a flooded Laos cave.
8: One of the coordinators, they reported hearing knocking sounds, but other divers we've spoken to now say that could be a false alarm. The rescuers, though, they do say it is still possible these guys are alive. One of the divers telling us they're looking at several possible entry points to a sixth chamber where the men could be.
2: ABC's Britt Clennett at the Foreign Desk. An investigation underway in Chester, Pennsylvania, where authorities busted a suspected cockfighting ring.
9: It's okay, honey. It's okay.
10: Our cameras are rolling as state and local police, along with the SPCA, raided a warehouse. Inside, police say they interrupted a cockfight in progress.
11: There was food set up, drinks set up.
10: Nicole Wilson is the director of animal law enforcement for the SPCA. She says this was a complex operation involving 25 people from as far away as New York. They say they found 52 live chickens and three that had already died from fighting.
2: ABC's John Paul. The Center for Humane Economy says another 135 dogs will be removed from Ridgeland Farms in Blue Mounds, Wisconsin, the facility that breeds beagles used in biomedical research. That'll bring the total number of rescued beagles to 1,635. Dave Packer, ABC News.
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13: Weather every 30 minutes on WFIR. Tonight's day is mostly cloudy, then gradually becoming clear with a low around 51. Wednesday will be sunny with a high near 80. Clear for Wednesday night with a low around 55. And a sunny Thursday with a high near 86. Weather every 30 minutes on News Talk WFIR 107.3 FM. 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

0: Welcome back to the Ramsey Show in the Fairwinds Credit Union Studio. Aaron is with us in Canada. Hi, Aaron. How are you?
1: I'm good. Thank you for taking my call.
0: Sure. What's up?
1: I'm calling because my late boyfriend died about 4 years ago, and with his family was very supportive, and I wound up inheriting all of his assets. And since then, I have maintained his tradition of gifting each of his nieces and nephews a cash fund for educational experiences every year. But I've recently gotten engaged, and my new fiancé does not think it is appropriate for me to continue doing this. And I feel stuck with what is the best way to move forward.
0: How did you end up inheriting the assets? Did he have a will?
1: So he did not have a will. I was listed as his beneficiary on his life insurance, but we were together and living. We were together for 8 years, so we did qualify as common law partners.
0: And so the courts awarded you the assets then?
1: The courts awarded me the assets, and I essentially, the last 4 years of our relationship, I had been in school, and he'd really been financially supporting both of us.
0: Yeah.
1: So I had gone to his parents, and I said,
0: The whole situation was treated as if you were married.
1: Yes.
0: Okay.
1: But I had gone to his family, and I said, I don't feel entitled to all of this, so let's figure out how to share it between siblings and his parents. And they have said, no, we feel very strongly that Cameron would want you to have all of it, and we're fine, and you keep it.
0: Okay. And how much is all of this?
1: Between the life insurance and the house and his savings and pension payout, it wound up being about $1.6 million, a little less.
0: Okay. And how much do you gift to the children?
1: It's $1,000 a year, and there are three nieces and nephews, but there's a fourth on the way. And my intention, you know, right after Cameron had died was he used to give them $300 a year, but I decided I'm going to do $1,000 a year until they're 18. And then, you know, a nice college graduation gift. And then, you know, over 18 years then with the four, it will come up to about $80,000 total.
0: Okay, so you inherited a bunch of money, over $1 million, mm-hmm. as a common law wife from your ex. And you were in a relationship with him for 8 years. And so his family is still, you know, you're still emotionally attached to his family, which is logical. I mean,
1: yes.
0: If we just pretend, let's just change the numbers, change the scenario very slightly and say you were a widow, that you were married.
1: Mm-hmm.
0: Okay. Let's just change the discussion and say that, because that's how the law is treating this. Okay.
1: Yes.
0: And how his family treated it, for that matter. And you said, okay, you know, my husband who passed away 8 years ago has three nieces and nephews that meant a lot. He used to give them $300. I give them $1,000. So it's $3,000 or $4,000 with the new baby on the way a year out of $1.6
1: million. Exactly.
0: Whoopee. Who cares?
2: I mean, the interest in the savings account.
0: Why is this inappropriate?
1: So my new fiance, he comes from a very large family. He's one of seven kids, and he feels that it's not appropriate for me to prioritize my late partner's family over his. So he thinks it is most appropriate for me to stop gifting this money or to gift an even amount to his nieces and nephews.
2: I don't think it's about fairness. I think he doesn't like the emotional attachment.
0: If this was a boyfriend you broke up with, I would probably agree with him.
1: Mm-hmm.
0: But he died.
1: Yeah. Yeah.
0: How old is your fiance?
1: 32.
0: It's kind of an immature approach. I mean,
1: yeah.
0: why can he not just stand back and say, this lady that I'm dating, that I'm going to marry, she's a package, and a package includes her past, just like my package mm-hmm. includes my past, and her past includes $4,000 out of $1.6 million, which is irrelevant.
1: Yeah.
0: You're buying a biscuit. I mean, it's not like you're giving a high percentage or something. If you were giving them $100,000 a year or something, I might go, well, wait a minute. But, I mean, it's an irrelevant mm-hmm. amount of money. And
1: yeah, it's just meant to be summer camp, you know, and dance classes. But I think, like, he's met my late partner's family, and he knows I see them every summer, and he's always been very supportive. But I think he comes from a family that does not. $1,000 is realistically kind of a drop in the bucket to my late partner's family, but that amount for his nieces and nephews would be more substantial.
0: But that's irrelevant.
1: Mm-hmm.
0: For him to ask you to do that is inappropriate.
1: Okay.
0: That's what's inappropriate. Not you giving the other kids money. For him to dare to feel entitled for his family because his family's poor, that they should be getting some of your money, that's inappropriate.
1: Okay.
0: Yeah, I the way you've presented this, maybe we left something out or maybe we didn't understand something, but the way you presented this does not leave your fiance in a very good light.
2: Yeah. I think we need to grow here and get some maturity and go, okay, this money was meant for this. She's carrying out the wishes and tradition over here. This is not clinging to some past. You clearly love him. He loves you.
0: You know, even if it was just weird or awkward, it's not that much money.
2: It's not $100,000 a year.
0: I'm not going to pick a fight with my wife over this. You know? I mean, there's a few things I might pick a fight, you know, over money.
2: Yeah.
0: And it might be over a small amount, but this is... And then the argument is a false narrative that somehow his family...
2: Is entitled to...
0: Is... They're not even in this discussion. The $1.6 million is hers. It's not his family's.
2: I would look at that as a blessing. Like, what a legacy this guy left to my now fiance.
0: Yeah.
2: And how it set her up.
0: And, you know, you're going to be marrying a millionaire.
2: Exactly. So I'm not going to focus on this little speck over here.
0: See, him being concerned about his extended family. He didn't want it for himself. He wasn't being selfish in that regard, is the very reason I talk about having a prenup.
2: In situations like this.
0: Where there's extreme difference in net worth, like she's got $1.6 million, she needs a prenup, so that his family doesn't think, or he doesn't think his family.
2: They don't come after her.
0: Exactly.
2: Saying, well, they deserve a pile of money, too.
0: Yeah. Sorry, we have a prenup. Yeah. Let's go ahead and state outside. Go ahead and state up front. Your family gets nada. Nothing. And if you leave, you get nothing. This is the prenup.
2: Yeah.
0: You know, so, you know, or if I kick you out, you get nothing. You know, so, yeah, that because of it exposes the crazy weirdness. Yeah, the actual inappropriate one is him. That's the strange part of the call. Interesting.

0: If you're getting close to Medicare age, let me tell you what I'm seeing and hearing. A lot of you feel overwhelmed. All those parts, all those plans. Medicare feels like a maze. That's why I want you to know about Chapter. They help you make sense of it all because you're not crazy for feeling this way. People dread the decision or put it off because it just feels too complicated. Todd in Florida said he was scared to even start, but Chapter walked him through it step by step and found a Medicare plan that actually fit his life and saved him $600 a year. That's exactly what Chapter does. They slow down, explain your options, and help you make a wise decision based on your doctors, your medications, your priorities, and your budget. And the best part, Chapter services don't cost you anything. To talk to Chapter, just dial pound 250 and say Medicare. That's pound 250, say Medicare.
1: Hey guys, George Camel here. 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
2: I am Gene Rano with your WFIR News Extra. With gas prices higher in large part due to the war with Iran, pausing federal and state gas taxes to give drivers a break has been floated. U.S. Senator Mark Warner is lukewarm on that approach.
3: The challenge around pauses on the gas tax is it's easy to pause. It's harder to unpause. Out in Southwest Virginia, we've still got a lot of needed improvements on I-81, 460, trying to make sure we've got north-south routes down 220 to Martinsville.
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1: Today's question comes from Adam in Minnesota. I have no consumer debt, $125,000 cash in savings, and a paid off home. Friends have advised me that I need to take out loans and buy real estate in order to have deductibles to reduce my future tax exposure. Is that a wise reason to get into real estate investing? I almost made it through without laughing. No, that is not a wise reason to get into real estate investing. for the deductibles.
0: Deductions.
1: Oh, gosh. The old deductibles.
0: Yeah. So you want to explain why?
1: Well, I'm worried your friends have watched too much TikTok. I don't know what you're talking about with future tax exposure. I mean, you have no debt. You have a paid off home. And so if they're telling you to try to have more write-offs, essentially, to lower your tax bill, that's a really stupid reason to go into a bunch of debt and leverage yourself.
0: Yeah. So there's two ways that real estate can create a tax deduction. One is you can depreciate it, the capital asset portion of it, not the dirt, but the improvements can be depreciated. And that just lowers your basis, and you get taxed later when you sell the investment property. But you avoid taxes on that. That's good. Nothing wrong with that. I do that. The other way is to do what your friends are suggesting, which is to take out a loan for the write-off. Now, the way a loan works for a write-off is if you pay out in a year $20,000 in interest, you can deduct that interest on a rental property as a business expense. So it lowers your taxable income, is what a tax deduction does. It lowers your taxable income by $20,000, which means you do not pay taxes on $20,000 of your income because you gave the $20,000 to the bank. Now, let's net that out, though. A $20,000 tax deduction lowers your income. Let's say you made $100,000, so

0: now you're only going to be taxed on $80,000. So what it actually saves you is not $20,000. It actually saves you the taxes on $20,000. So if you're in a 25% tax bracket, as an example, make the math easy, 25% of $20,000 is $5,000. So a $20,000 tax deduction saves you $5,000 in taxes. Now, here's the problem. You gave the bank $20,000 to keep from giving the government $5,000.
1: So we literally stepped over a dollar to pick up a quarter.
0: Exactly. So you don't give the bank $20,000 to keep from giving the government five.
1: And that's not factoring in all the risk.
0: That is what your friends are doing.
1: We haven't even talked about the leverage, the loan,
0: the risk,
1: the tenants. Are they paying? Is it more than the mortgage? There's a whole lot of other variables here.
0: Now, there's simply that you're going to trade $20,000 for $5,000 in order to do what your friends are suggesting. So moral of the story is, don't take financial advice from your broke friends. They're stupid. That's where this comes from.
1: That's it.
0: Jaden is in Miami. Hi, Jaden. How are you?
2: How are you guys doing? I'm doing well.
0: Good. How can we help?
2: Yeah, so I have a question about acquiring a business, and I just want to know if it's a good idea to do it.
0: Okay.
2: So it's a barber shop, and I'm currently a barber, and I just want to know if it's a good idea to get one. It's an established barber shop, correct?
0: Okay. And what does it profit? What's the net profit on the business?
2: Right now, monthly, there's 9 employees, and they pay each 1,000, so it's around like 9,000. Mm-hmm. And there's 4 chairs that are empty.
0: Mm-hmm.
2: So there's space to put in 13 people full.
0: Yeah, but there's not there now. So, and they're wanting
2: no,
0: to.
2: Yeah,
0: I assume they're wanting you to buy this business, correct?
2: Yes, correct, correct. I'm going to.
0: What are they asking for it?
2: 55 or 60. 50. I'm leaning more towards 55, and he's coming down towards that number.
0: $55,000.
2: Yes. Yes, sir.
0: Okay. So it's bringing in a gross revenue of $9,000 a month, correct?
2: Yes, sir.
1: It's 108 per year.
0: Right. And so what is the profit on that? I mean, I assume you have rent.
2: Yeah, the rent right now, with everything included, utilities at the end of it, it's $4,000. So okay. I'll be profiting around $5,000 to say if it's a bit lower, if I added more things like utilities and other things that I'll buy for the barbershop. Which would be another
0: I want to talk about him that's operating it today.
2: Yeah.
0: His expenses are rent. $9,000 mm-hmm. minus rent is $5,000, right? What other
2: that includes his
0: utilities and stuff. What other expenses does he have?
2: Well, he has I guess he told me the Wi-Fi, which the cable and stuff. He does buy waters, like little waters or snacks for the vending machine there. So, because the rent itself is $3,500,
0: mm-hmm.
2: but I put in an extra $1,000. So, if it would make $4,500 total, with including buying the waters, buying extra snacks for the vending machine, and keeping everything in order.
0: Mm-hmm. Okay, which would mean that he's got a profit of about $55,000 or $60,000 a year. Does that sound right?
2: Yeah, yeah, it does.
0: And he only wants 55 or 60 for the whole thing.
2: Yeah. I was just wondering, because I do have some debts at the moment, and I just was wondering if it would be a good idea, because I currently am a barber right now myself.
1: How much do you make on your own?
2: I make around like $6,000 a month.
0: Mm-hmm. Good for you. Okay. Are you one of the chairs?
2: At that barbershop, I'm not currently at that barbershop. I'm at a different location.
0: Okay.
2: So I would be buying it from him.
1: Is he one of the barbers there?
2: No, he is not one of the barbers there.
1: Okay.
2: Right now, since he's moving out the country, so he's trying to sell it. And right now, he has one of the barbers. Well, there's 10 in there, but one of them doesn't pay rent because he's the one managing.
1: Okay. Mm-hmm. How much debt do you have?
2: Pay rent. I have around $24,000, and that's including I'm still in school. That's the student loans and stuff.
0: What are you studying in school?
2: Finance.
0: What are you going to do with your life?
2: Well, I want to stay within the barber industry. That's why I want to kind of acquire this barbershop, because eventually I do want to segue into the finance industry.
0: But you would just do like he did, then you'd be an absentee owner.
2: Correct.
0: How much school do you have left?
2: I have about a year and a half left.
0: Mm-hmm.
1: When is he moving out of the country? When does this deal need to be done?
2: Oh, no, he already is moved out. That's the thing.
1: Oh.
2: He's a friend of mine.
0: Jaden, let me tell you what's running through my mind. The deal is not a bad deal. Number one, you don't have $55,000 cash. That makes the deal difficult. We'd have to figure out a weird way to structure it. We could probably do that here for a minute, okay? But here's the but it might be a bad deal for you, even though the deal is not a bad deal. And it might be a bad deal for you because it might cause you to take your eye off the ball of what winning really looks like. So 5 years from today, what winning really looks like, as you described it to me, is you graduate and you have a career in finance, and you might invest in a barbershop at that time. But your intention is not to be, your primary income and career is not to be the owner or operator or haircutting guy in the barbershop.
2: Correct.
0: You really don't have any intention to do anything with this. This just came upon you because you're doing this right now as a side hustle to get through school.
2: Well, I would, at first I thought that, but barbering is like a passion of mine, but so is finance. But it's just that.
0: But that's my point. See, that's exactly the thing. So what I'm afraid of is this distracts you, and it's like a fishing lure, and you get hooked and pulled away from what you were supposed to do, which was finance. So I'm afraid it's a distraction, even though it's not really a bad deal. If you wanted to do the deal the way you could structure it, would be I'll give you 100% of the net profit for 1 year. And I will operate a chair, and I get to keep what I make on my chair, and 100% of the net profit will do the books. I'll give you that for 1 year, and then the barbershop is mine. And that way you don't have to come out of any cash, and doesn't affect your get-out-of-debt plan. But I'm afraid it's going to distract you.

0: I've been doing this show for over 30 years, and some of the saddest calls I've taken are from situations that are completely preventable.
1: Yeah, and what's so hard is I feel like one of those, especially the ones that I'm like, oh, it's terrible, are people that call in and their spouse has passed away suddenly and they don't have life insurance. When you have to think through, how am I going to pay my bills?
0: I'm
1: going to
0: eat next week.
1: Yeah, in the middle of all that grief. Like, it's just, it is. It's terrible. And so life insurance is the one thing, especially as a mom with three little kids, that I'm like so big on for people to get because it's inexpensive. 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
0: And it doesn't cost much because Xander shops among a gazillion different companies. 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It costs a stinking pizza. 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
3: 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A man barricaded himself inside the building this afternoon.
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3: 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The suspect claims to have a bomb. Midterm primaries in six states tonight. Results coming in. ABC News projects Rebecca Bennett will be the Democratic nominee for Congress in New Jersey's 7th District. And in the South Dakota Republican Senate primary, ABC News projects incumbent Mike Rounds will win. And we project in the New Mexico Democratic Senate primary, incumbent Ben Ray Lujan wins that one. CENTCOM says U.S. forces helped intercept Iranian missiles and conducted self-defense strikes on Keshem Island following attempted attacks by Iran. This is U.S. military says it disabled an oil tanker that ignored orders off the coast of Iran. This is ABC News.
5: 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Tonight stays mostly cloudy, then gradually becoming clear with a low around 51. Wednesday will be sunny with a high near 80. Clear for Wednesday night with a low around 55. And a sunny Thursday with a high near 86. Weather every 30 minutes on News Talk WFIR 107.3 FM. 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
0: 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Lisa is with us in Tennessee. Hi, Lisa. How are you?
13: Oh, I'm good, Dave. Thank you. Thanks for taking my call.
0: Sure.
13: I have a dilemma here. I'm wondering if I should give up my late husband's pension from the fire department to get remarried. I'm worried about financial security if it doesn't work out.
0: Okay. So how old are you?
13: We're both 69.
0: Okay.
13: And I make about $800 to $900 more a month than he does. My income is.
0: So what do you make? Oh, not counting the pension, what do you make?
13: Social Security, which is $1,000, $1,069.
0: So you haven't worked. You've been living off the pension.
13: Yes.
0: How long has he been gone?
13: 2.5 years.
0: I'm sorry.
13: Thank you.
0: How long have you been dating?
13: About a year. And it's starting to get more serious on my end. He's been pretty serious, but...
0: What does he make?
13: He makes about $4,800 a month. He has like $3,300 from Social Security, $1,500 from his retirement. But he has a truck payment, and he owes about $100,000 on his house. I'm debt free. I own my house, my car. I don't have any credit card bills. I've got money in the bank. I got an IRA, a mutual fund.
0: How much money in the bank, how much IRA and mutual fund?
13: Well, not a whole lot. I've got about $40,000 in savings in the bank and $129,000 in an IRA and about $30,000 in a mutual fund.
0: Okay. How much is the pension?
13: The gross is $54,000, but the net, I take home
0: $4,600. Wow.
13: Plus Social Security.
0: Huge.
13: Yeah.
0: Well, I see your pause. I agree with your hesitation. I'm trying to think how to, 100% of the time I'm going to get married and money's not going to keep me from it, okay? But I need to be wise, and I think that's what's giving you pause. Wise means I need to be very, very sure of this guy. Wise means I need to be sure of this guy's plan to quit borrowing money, get out of debt, and build wealth. Get out of the debt business, okay, because you're out of it. Wise means maybe even a prenup that says you get something in the event to offset the fact that you gave up the pension because, you know, you're married 3 years, you get a divorce, you can't go back and get the pension. So you need right. to, you need you would need to take a chunk of his hide with you.
13: That's true. That's one way of putting it.
0: Yeah, that's the way I.
14: Otherwise, there's just too much risk.
0: Yeah, because it's
14: living off
0: $50,000 a year income, which is the equivalent of a $500,000 investment that you're giving up. But I always would tell you to go live your life and be married. And I think your ex, you know, your first husband would probably tell you to live your life and be married. Don't let money stand in the way of a high quality life and relationship, right? I would not,
13: right.
0: you know, I don't want to have that as my principle or my guiding light. So yeah, I want to do enough pre-marriage counseling and discussion and a length of engagement that I'm 100% comfortable, A. B, that would include us getting on the same page with money, which means he's getting out of debt. C, I want a $1 million life insurance policy on him.
13: Oh, okay.
0: Doesn't cost that much if he's healthy. Does he smoke? Is he overweight?
13: No, he's very, very healthy.
0: Okay. Then it won't cost a lot, even at 59. You'll be surprised. Go to Xander Insurance. You'll be surprised how inexpensive $1 million can be. Buy like a 10-year policy or something. And then C, and this is the, or D, this is the last one, and I don't know how to do this one. But I really would want to come away from a, you know, maybe a prenup that, faded away. That if in year one it'd be a lot, you know, you would end up getting his house. Year two, you would end up getting less. Year three, you'd get less. Year four, you get less, and so on, to where after 5 years, you maybe didn't get anything, right? But if if this thing goes in and you've been scammed somehow and you gave up $50,000 a year, I would want you to come away from it leaving him wishing he didn't do this.
13: Well, let me ask you this. My house is paid for, and if he moves into my home and he sells his home for, say, $400,000, where does that money go?
0: That's the money that could be parked into an investment and have your name on it in the event something goes bad. That could be your prenup thing.
13: Okay.
0: Because that it's not enough, but it's at least enough to somewhat offset this. I don't think we can solve 100% for this. The way you solve for it is the length of engagement to where you get super comfortable, detailed, in-depth pre-marriage counseling, where you get super comfortable, and agreement and alignment on no more debt, where you get super comfortable, and then a life insurance policy, and then, you know, kind of a prenup lien on, and I don't usually do this kind of stuff, but I'm worried about you. And if I'm trying to think if he called in and said, well, my fiance wants to do this because she's giving this up, would I tell him to not marry you if he called in with this? I'm kind of fighting against myself here a little bit, but,
14: it would feel different if it was
0: going the other way.
14: Calling.
0: Yeah. If it's going the other way, but if I'm just designing this with you in mind only, which is not a good design, I'm going to tie up something of his, like the equity from this house, in a mutual fund sitting there for the first 5 years of your marriage, and then it's released or something like that. You see what I'm doing?
13: Yes. And why the $1 million left, just in case he dies and I get the policy?
0: Exactly. We're going to put you right back where you were, but a little better.
13: Okay. And my daughters are on, after my husband died, I put both my daughters, that probably wasn't smart, but on the deed of my house. I thought about putting it in a trust, but so if he moves in here and we're married 10 years, he doesn't get anything. The house goes to my daughters. I'm not even sure how all that works.
0: It's up to you. You can set it up in a will and a trust, and you need to do that too. So you guys need to sit down with an attorney and have wills drawn and have a prenup drawn and work through this. And you need to sit down with some pre-marriage counseling. This is complicated.
13: It is.
0: But, you know, after 10 years, who do you want the house to go to? Your 10-year husband or to your kids? I don't think either one's evil. I'd hate to throw him in the street so your kids got a house they didn't need.
13: Right.
0: But
13: well,
0: on
13: maybe
0: the,
13: he could live here until he died.
0: Yeah.
13: I don't know.
0: Yeah, but if he's healthy, that could be a long relationship.
13: Yeah, yeah. He's pretty healthy.
0: Yeah,
13: we both are, actually.
0: Yeah, I probably wouldn't do that. I'd probably say you get to live here a certain number of years and then you have to move.
13: Okay.
0: So it's not the rug's not jerked out from under him, so to speak. And your daughters don't get all like, you know, kind of thing going. So,
13: but then his money to sell from his house should go.
0: It should go to him after a period of time.
13: Okay.
0: But if he took off in the first 3 years to offset what you're giving up is what I'm trying to figure out. You see?
13: Yeah.
14: You're giving up a lifeline. So we need to make sure there's another lifeline.
0: I'm not usually, most of the time I'm not a prenup guy. I'm not going to go that way.
14: Twice on the show, you recommended it. Look at that.
0: Look at me. The one was consistent because it's $1.6 million versus nothing. And this one is not that. It's just just trying to protect her. Now, would I tell him to do that?
14: He's
0: got to be sure she's worth this.
14: That's true.
0: Because he's asking her to give this up, and he's got to pledge a dowry to cover this. That's what
14: compromise.
0: I probably would tell him to do it.

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11: Our scripture of the day is Exodus 15:13. In your unfailing love, you will lead the people you have redeemed. In your strength, you will guide them to your holy dwelling. Simon Sinek said, the joy of leadership comes from seeing others achieve more than they thought they were capable of. Beth is in Wilmington, Delaware. Hi, Beth. How are you?
12: I'm good. How are you guys?
11: Better than I deserve. What's up?
12: So I'm trying to learn about retirement planning, because nobody's ever taught me. I don't really have a mom or a dad, like a personal person to go to. I don't know anything about accounts, investing, long-term savings. I want to make smart financial decisions, but I honestly don't know where to start. I didn't know if maybe you could possibly help me.
13: Sure. You called just the show. Well, I'm proud of you for going, hey, I'm 38. It's not too late for me to build wealth. And a part of that is setting the foundation. So we teach a process called the baby steps, and that involves getting out of debt, having an emergency fund, paying for the past so that you can then build for the future with all of this margin. Because that's the main reason people don't invest. Number one, they're scared, they don't understand it. And number two is they don't have the money to do it. So where are you at on this financial journey?
12: Okay, so 3 years ago, we filed for a Chapter 13 bankruptcy, so we no longer have any debt. Because of my medical, we sold our home. We now no longer have a mortgage. We paid for a close to brand new home, so we have no mortgage. Currently, I have maybe less than $3,000 in medical debt. It's new since then. We make $157,000 a year. I make about $75,000. He makes about $82,000-$90,000, depending, you know, how much overtime he has. We don't have any credit cards. So that's kind of where we are financially.
11: Do you guys have any money saved at all?
12: That's the problem. That's where we keep going. Where are we going wrong? We have no money saved. Right now, currently, if I look at my bank account, we have $48.
13: That's a budgeting problem. And so we have an app called Every Dollar that we will gift to you, the premium version, so you connect your bank accounts. And you need to start making a plan for every dollar, because you guys don't have an income problem. You got a spending problem.
12: Yeah.
13: So when you do that budget, it'll show you pretty quick where all your money's going when you start to list out every line item compared to your income. And the goal is to have money left over, because you're probably taking home, what, $9,000 at least a month?
12: Yeah, you're about right. And I also get bonuses. I get about $2,000 in bonuses at the end of the month, depending. Yeah.
11: I think you open that app after you get off. We're going to give it to you. And you sit down with your husband tonight, turn off the television, all distractions. And then say, all right, let's start looking at June. We're right here at the 1st of June. Let's say, all right, June's income is here. What are we going to do with June's income? And give every one of those dollars a name, an assignment that the two of you agree to. And when every dollar is assigned for $9,000, you're going to look down and go, where are we spending all this money? Because you're going to have trouble finding it all, because there's a lot of waste in disorganization and in impulse. And when you don't have a plan to guide you that you stick to, you have disorganization and impulse. And so, you know, you're going to look down and see what you spend on Amazon and gag. You're going to look down and see what you spend.

0: spend on restaurants and go, oh my God, no wonder we have no money. And you're going to look down and spend on whatever. So you don't have a car payment. You don't have a student loan. You don't have any debt except this little $3,000 debt.
1: That's the other thing. Okay, so no, I don't have student loans, thank the Lord. I do have a car payment debt, which is $900 a month. It's about $61,000 in total. I have been paying on that since 2023.
0: That would be a debt.
1: Yes, okay. That is a debt. I'm sorry. See, okay. My mom and dad never taught me any of this.
0: That's okay.
1: Absolutely nothing.
0: That's all right. But I mean, so, when you owe somebody a payment, you got debt.
1: Yep.
0: That's
1: so
0: it.
1: So I have that, and then we do have leasing. We lease the grounds that the home is on, if that makes sense.
0: Mm-hmm.
1: But it comes with sewer. It comes with trash removal and a couple of other things, and it's less than $1,000. Our mortgage loan was like $1,200 and climbing because of tax raising. So
0: are you in a mobile home?
1: The modular, yes.
0: We're
1: in a 2016 modular home, so it's newer. It's not old, but yeah.
0: And did you borrow money to buy that?
1: No. So here's the catch. The house that we had prior to this, we bought for $194,000. We sat for 5 years, maybe six. I sold it for $322,000, what netted me over $120,000, about. So we took that after, you know, all the background noise, you know, everybody we had to pay.
0: Mm-hmm.
1: I had about $116,000 that I could put towards this, and I paid it. I have no mortgage now.
0: Mm-hmm. But it's going down in value.
1: Pretty much. That's the sucky part about it. Yep. But the hooker is, in the next 2 years, I have a decent lump sum that's coming in. We're netting anywhere between $100,000
0: and $200,000. That's independent of something going down in value. You get that whether you bought something that goes down in value or not.
1: Yes.
0: Yeah. So we want to limit the time we own this modular home.
1: That's the other problem. We can't limit it. So we can't even climb out of trying to get a credit card or anything at this time. We're year three, obviously, like I said, on the bankruptcy. So we're trying to build something like a credit, at least my husband.
0: No, you don't need to build credit
2: right now.
0: You don't need to build credit. You've been through a bankruptcy. I would start talking about how we sell this, even if we end up renting something. I would rather be a renter than owning a thing that's going down in value that's this large. Because this $100,000 is going to turn into $30,000 in about 20 minutes. And I don't want that to happen. So, need to start talking about that. We need to start talking about how we're going to get rid of this car debt, like sell it. We need to talk about how we're going to get in control with the money we have coming in. And then you're going to see that you're debt-free, except for the home or the rental, and we're going to build an emergency fund, and then you can start talking about your long-term investing, and we'll walk with you through every bit of that. We can show you every bit of that, but let's start with the basics, and the basics are let's get out of debt on a plan and build an emergency fund and not own a $100,000 item that's going down in value or a $60,000 item that's going down in value that has debt on it. That would be the car. So these are the things we got to start. These are big moves. And after all you've been through, you know, you were kind of thrashing about trying to find some footing. And you just grabbed a slippery rock instead of a good one to step on. That's the problem. So hang on. We'll give you to every dollar. Also send you a copy of the book, The Total Money Makeover, and a copy of George's book. And between the two of those, both of you read both of those, and you start working this plan. And you just start listening to the show. You call us anytime. And we'll help guide you through your new financially savvy life.
2: Yeah, but it's not too late. I just crunched the numbers for her. Even if it takes them a year to figure all this out, from 39 to 64, 25 years of investing 15% of their amazing income, they'd have $3 million. Hmm. So I think we can retire with that kind of money. You can still build
0: wealth.
2: So
0: the future sounds like this. And if in the next 3 years you sell the modular home, rent a little bit, pile up some money, and purchase a home that you then later get paid off, you get rid of all your debt, including your car, and you start living on purpose with your money and build an emergency fund. 3 years from now, you start putting 15% of your income away. Then in just a few years, you're going to have $3 million in your 60s.
2: Yeah. And the most basic financial literacy, and this is something you've done for 35 years, is this. Don't owe people money. Increase your income. Live on less than you make. And invest the difference. That's it. It's about three sentences. If you just do that, you will be unbelievably wealthy and have a great life.
0: And if you tell people that over and over and over for 35 years, people will call you genius.
2: You're a genius, Dave.
0: You're a genius.
2: Well, the hard part is doing it. It's easy to say it. It's fun. But you always say, you know, personal finances, it's 80% behavior. It's 20% head knowledge.
0: You know what to do, but doing it's a pain in the
2: butt. She could have Googled how to get out of debt. The hard part is doing it. That's the tough one. And so
0: she might have. There's still hope. I'll put her on the show. But
2: Maybe she found us that way.
0: Yeah, could have been.
2: If our SEO is working well.
0: I don't think that's a thing anymore, George.
2: They got rid of that with AI now?
0: Yeah, I don't think.
2: New acronyms?
0: I don't think there's been SEO in a while. How could you be that far behind?
2: Now I'm the boomer.
0: Who knew?
2: I can't win.
0: An aging millennial.
2: Oh, gosh.
0: Oh, my gosh.
2: I'm getting old.
0: Yeah. But we did take two different hair calls on the show today.
2: I'm glad I was here for it.
0: Yeah. Me with none and you with perfect. Who knew? That puts this hour of the Ramsey Show in the books. We'll be back with you before you know it. In the meantime, remember, there's ultimately only one way to financial peace, and that's to walk daily with the Prince of Peace, Christ Jesus. If you want to win with money in 2026, you can't keep living normal. Normal's broke. 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
4: From ABC News, I'm Dave Packer. A tense hostage standoff in Bakersfield, California. The suspect says he has a bomb and is holding an unknown number of people inside of a bank. ABC's Melissa Dunn has the latest.
5: So police confirmed that at least one hostage has been released. They still do not know just how many people remain trapped inside that bank. But look, several city buildings, including City Hall, police headquarters in downtown Bakersfield, remain on lockdown. There is a massive police presence there with the SWAT team, bomb squad, negotiators, as well as the FBI that are on the ground.
4: Primary day in six states. Results coming in New Mexico. ABC News now projecting Deb Haaland will win the Democratic primary for governor. In New Jersey, we project Rebecca Bennett as the winner of the Democratic race in the state's 7th congressional district. ABC News political director Avery Harper.
6: Rebecca Bennett, she is someone who was a Navy helicopter pilot. She is someone who led this Democratic field in fundraising. She had the backing of many of the Democratic establishment figures in this 7th congressional district. She'll be the Democrat who will take on Tom Kaine Jr.
4: In Iowa, ABC News projects Josh Turek wins the Democratic Senate primary, and we project he'll face Republican Representative Ashley Hinson. Acting Attorney General Todd Blanche was grilled by lawmakers in both parties about President Trump's $1.8 billion so-called anti-weaponization fund. It's held up in the courts to determine whether it's legal, and now Blanche telling lawmakers,
7: "We're not moving forward with the fund. You're right that there's a date that in the case in the East District of Virginia in June, but we are not moving forward with the fund."
4: In the Middle East, after several waves of drones earlier from Iran, CENTCOM says there was an additional wave of Iranian drones that targeted U.S. bases in Kuwait, but failed to impact intended targets tonight after being brought down by air defense systems. You're listening to ABC News.
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4: New numbers out of Washington show more businesses were hiring in April.
9: The job openings and labor turnover summary found 7.6 million openings in April, but in terms of people being hired, that number fell to just over 5 million. At the same time, the JOLTS report showed that about 1.7 million workers were laid off in April, about the same as the month before.
4: ABC's Jim Ryan. The dinner will go on. The White House Correspondents Association says its rescheduled dinner will take place July 24th. The event in April was cut short by a gunman. What's the bigger threat to recent college graduates? Artificial intelligence or remote work?
10: A recent study by the Federal Reserve Bank of New York says the rise of remote work since the pandemic has made businesses more reluctant to hire young, inexperienced employees. Companies say it's harder to train people when they aren't in the office, and mentoring is a little-used skill when you only see each other from across a Zoom screen. The authors of the study say working from home, not AI, is responsible for nearly two-thirds of the rise in the unemployment rate for college students over the past 6 years. Sherry Preston, ABC News.
4: Investment research company Morningstar is valuing SpaceX at $780 billion, less than half of what Elon Musk's company is targeting. The analyst says prospects for SpaceX's AI business, which includes Grok, are uncertain given competition from OpenAI and Anthropic. SpaceX aiming to launch a roadshow Thursday with the stock scheduled to debut on the NASDAQ June 12th. Dave Packer, ABC News.
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12: Weather every 30 minutes on WFIR. Tonight's day is mostly cloudy, then gradually becoming clear with a low around 51. Wednesday will be sunny with a high near 80. Clear for Wednesday night with a low around 55. And a sunny Thursday with a high near 86. 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
14: He's here. 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

0: Mark Levin here. Our number, 877-381-3811, 877-381-3811. Oh, yes. You know, there's actually some good news out there. We have a breakthrough on cancer, pancreatic cancer. We've got other things that are very interesting we'll touch on later. You know, despite the hard political nature of the left and the culture and what's going on, the invasion and all the rest, other parts of society marches on. Other parts of society, it marches on. Now, I should tell you that we have a lot of testimony from Marco Rubio today. I'm not going to play it all, obviously, just a few aspects of it to see. So you see what's going on Capitol Hill while most of you are working, and how the Democrats really are the enemy of a free and secure America. They've done grave damage to this country the way the left-wing parties have done grave damage to Europe. And the conservative parties in Europe are not that conservative anyway. They're about five notches to the left of American conservatives. But nonetheless, Rubio today, a Senate hearing today, and this guy, Cory Booker, has become a loudmouth, unhinged. He wants to run for president. There's a couple of them that are positioning themselves already to run for president. I think you're going to have a fairly long conga line of these candidates. And they're all going to be trashing Israel, Netanyahu, Americans, and all the rest of it. So let's take a listen here. Rubio at the Senate hearing today. Booker questioning him. Cut three, go.
1: But have made our adversary in a stronger negotiating position. We are the strongest nation on the planet Earth, and we're in a stalemate with Iran. And now we're begging to get back into a deal that you all trashed in the first place.
2: There's no one begging. I don't
1: Clearly,
2: know.
1: This is
3: Senator
1: a
3: Booker, Senator Booker, your time's up. But Senator Rubio, just, since he's calling,
2: I do want to address
3: some
2: of these points because they go to the heart of the matter. No one's begging for anything here. The Iranians might be begging because their economy is losing hundreds of millions of dollars a day. That they are losing. Understand, Iran had street protests going on before all of this started. All of those factors, economic factors in Iran, are far worse today than they were 6 months ago when those protests were happening. They have hyperinflation. Their currency is completely devalued. They're struggling to make payroll for their government workers. Iran is in a very serious situation. And if it was up to the political class there, and I understand everybody there is sort of radical in some way, but if it was up to the people that actually like go to elections and wear the suits and you see on TV, they'd probably make a deal tomorrow. It's the issue they're facing is that the supreme leader and the IRGC Corps are a little bit more immune from those pressures until they can be convinced otherwise. And I think that's the direction that they're moving in, because the reality, I don't know where you're getting this perception that Iran is stronger. Iran has no Navy left. They've lost a substantial percentage of their defense industrial base. That Iran has lost a substantial percentage of their missile launchers. And their economy is far worse today, and I mean far worse today, than it was 6 to 9 months ago. And they are looking at hundreds of billions of dollars of reconstruction costs just to get to where they were 6 months
1: ago. Mr. Rubio, you keep telling us how we're winning this war. The president keeps saying,
2: well, the war is over.
1: Completely annihilated. The war is not over. And yet the American people see how we're losing at the pump and with their costs. And yet this thing still hasn't been resolved. Every day he tweets out, oh, we've obliterated them. We've annihilated them. They're going to surrender. But yet we still find ourselves spending billions of dollars a week.
3: Yeah, Senator
1: on
3: Booker,
1: a war abroad.
3: You went gone way over.
0: Interesting back and forth, Mr. Producer. Cut four, go.
2: Let me just lay the predicate here, okay? Iran's desire to build a nuclear weapon was going to be effectuated behind a conventional shield. They were going to build for themselves so many missiles, so many drones, so many conventional weapons, including a navy, that at that point there's nothing you could do about it. What they tried to do is they were going to try to build a conventional shield and hide behind that conventional shield and basically say to the world, if you come and do anything about our nuclear program, we will overwhelm you with missiles, we will overwhelm you with drones, and we will overwhelm you with our Navy, and you will not win. You will not be able to do anything about it. They were seeking that point of immunity, which is why the president chose to act, to deny them that point of immunity. Operation Epic Fury, some of you didn't like it, some of you did. was highly successful in achieving its military objectives, which is dramatically reducing the defense industrial base of Iran. The ability to build these missiles and to build these drones, especially the missiles program, substantially degraded. A substantial percentage, and I'll leave the exact numbers to the Department of War because I'm not a general and I'm not here to speak as a military planner, but a substantial degradation in the number of launchers that they have as well. They still have a lot of drones because these are easy to make. We all know it's not an Iran challenge. This is a global challenge, and it's playing out every single day around the world. I mean, Mexican cartels are using UAVs against each other. We should imagine at some point may even use it against our own, against our interests. So this is a pervasive problem around the world. The economics of it is something we have to solve for. But nonetheless, even their drone building capability has been eroded. Today, there is no Iranian Navy. There is no such thing. There's a bunch of Boston Whalers with machine guns on them, but there is no Navy. There is no Iranian Navy. It lies at the bottom of the ocean and will soon, within a number of years, be prime fishing spots because they'll turn into reefs. So my whole point is that the Iranian conventional shield has been substantially eroded. Now, in the aftermath of that, two things have happened. The first is they entered into a ceasefire. They agreed, we agreed to stop. But part of that agreement was that they would reopen the straits. They did not. At which point the president decided, and I think appropriately, we can't have a world in which Iran, only Iranian ships get through the straits. And so if they're going to shut down the straits for everybody, we're going to shut down the straits for them. And we have done that through a very effective blockade and, by the way, through the seizure of sanctioned ships in the Indo-Pacific as well. The cost to Iran every single day in lost revenue is in the hundreds of millions of dollars that they are losing in lost revenue that they're not generating as a result of that.
0: I'm listening very attentively, and I will comment after we're done here. Only to say this conventional shield he's talking about, I haven't read anywhere that that's on the table in these negotiations. These ballistic missiles, you've heard me talk about it here. You've heard me talk about it on Fox. You've heard me talk about it on my video podcast. Are their most powerful conventional weapon. And this is what some of the Arab countries are talking about. Israel's definitely talking about, saying they cannot have the capacity to make thousands and thousands of ballistic missiles because those can blow up our cities. And I don't hear a lot of talk about that. And I talked about that in two monologues over the weekend on Fox. I've talked about it here. I've posted about it. I still haven't heard a lot about it. And yet, Rubio does mention how significant that can be. Well, it is. Cut five, go.
4: But the president says they also need to make commitments on their nuclear program.
0: This is Chris Murphy, the lowlife. Start over, please. Go ahead.
4: But the president says they also need to make commitments on their nuclear program. That's what I'm asking. What?
2: Oh, I see what you're
4: saying. What commitments do they need to make in order for the strait to be reopened?
2: Well, the second thing they have to agree to as part of this is, so in addition to the straits, that's the predicate that opens the door to phase two. Phase two is they have to commit to very specific negotiations on highly enriched, the disposition of the highly enriched uranium that still is buried deep in a mountain somewhere. They have to.
0: You know, America, as I listen to this back and forth, I have to be honest with you. I'm always honest with you. I'm straight with you. That's why you're here, right? Sounds like a lot of talk from both sides here. This is a terrorist regime that wants to blow us off the face of the earth. We have them on their backs. Yes, we're killing their economy, but the regime lives on. They eat. It's the people who suffer. We keep saying they're going to rise up, and yet we don't give them the tools with which to rise up. In the past, the United States military did exactly that throughout the world to defeat the Soviet Union without a single ground troop in the Soviet Union. Any of ours, that is. So if we're really going to put the pressure on them and really pinch them, in my humble opinion, we're not doing everything we should do, including arming the people. I've brought that up and the Kurds come up. Okay? The Kurds say, no, we weren't given arms and we didn't steal anything. I know Erdogan in Turkey hates the Kurds, tries to eviscerate them. I know the Syrians hate the Kurds, try to eviscerate them. The Iraqis hate the Kurds, try to eviscerate them. These are good people who have fought side by side with us, just as the Israelis have fought side by side with us. And yet, we seem to cave from time to time to the Arabs and even the Iranian demands. Do we want to win this thing or not? Then arm the people. They're asking for arms. I have posted a video of a woman who has now put her life on the line, who held up a piece of paper. And you know what the paper said, Mr. Producer? You saw it. Send us arms. Did you see that? I would guess she's late 30s, 40s years old. Looks like a professional woman. Just put her life on the line because they barely opened up their internet and said, send us arms. Send us arms. I just don't get it. Is our CIA too weak? Under Bill Casey, it was strong. This is what we used to do in the Reagan administration. I don't understand it. I don't even understand the reason that's been given why we're not doing it. Open the straits, okay? And we sign a deal with them. You know what can shut the straits? Ballistic missiles. So what's the situation with that? I just feel like we go back and forth. We want them to do this. They have to agree to do this. They have to agree to do this. We have to agree to do this. How is this enforceable? What are we going to do? Have a permanent presence of one-third of our Navy there? That's not realistic. That's not possible. We're going to have an agreement that the next administration, our administration, can rip up because it's not going to be a treaty, apparently. So these are serious questions I'm asking, not to attack, but to be helpful, positive questions I'm asking about how this will work. Cut six. Go ahead.
4: In order to get to that second phase, are you willing to release sanctions or release frozen money that the United States is withholding from Iran?
2: Right now, everything that's been discussed with them is that any sanctions relief. Now, remember, sanctions come. There's international sanctions, there's congressional sanctions, there's executive sanctions. So some we can release and some we cannot. But any sanctions relief is condition-based, which means it has to be in return for the reason why those sanctions were put in place in the first place.
0: Let's stop one moment, just as a general matter. Sanctions relief means they get money somehow. The administration's indicated they don't want to give them cash because it looks too close to what Obama did. So somehow UAE releases money or somebody does, maybe Qatar, they lift sanctions, they can sell some oil. Where's that money going to go? It's not going to go to the people. They just slaughtered 50,000 people. It's not going to go to the people. It's going to go to the army, going to go to the IRGC. It's going to go to the security forces. It's going to go to the regime so it can sustain itself. That's where it's going to go, right? Am I wrong about anything I'm saying? If you think so, feel free to call up. Am I wrong about anything I'm saying? I'm just using reason and common sense on what we're dealing with and how our politicians act on these things. Go ahead.
2: So, yeah, look, Iran is being sanctioned because they enrich uranium. Iran is being sanctioned because they've highly enriched uranium. Iran is being sanctioned because of their nuclear activities. If they agree to give up those things, there will be sanctions relief associated with their commitment and compliance with those agreements.
0: Chris Murphy should be there with a bag over his head. He should be embarrassed by himself, but some of these people don't know shame or circumspection. We'll be right back.
5: Mark Levin.
0: Folks, history is unfolding right before our eyes. 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
6: 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With gas prices higher in large part due to the war with Iran, pausing federal and state gas taxes to give drivers a break has been floated. U.S. Senator Mark Warner is lukewarm on that approach.
7: 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It's harder to unpause. Out in Southwest Virginia, we've still got a lot of needed improvements on I-81, 460, trying to make sure we've got north-south routes down 220 to Martinsville.
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0: let's touch on another subject, then we'll move on, and that is this report in Axios, which is a rather left-wing news site, by somebody named Barak Ravid, who is a radical leftist. He's Israeli. He's written for the most left-wing media outlets in Israel. And by left-wing, I mean radical left. Couldn't hold jobs there. And so he's picked up by Axios. And there's nonstop leaks to this guy from people in the White House. We're trying to undermine the president, the relationship we have with the state of Israel and the prime minister there. And he's wrong all the time, and yet Axios keeps him on, doesn't fire him. His sources are always anonymous, always. They never correct the record at Axios. He never corrects the record. And this last leak that we talked about last night was very, very destructive to the president, to the prime minister, to our country, the state of Israel, and gave direct aid and comfort to the enemy. It would be Iran and Hamas. Furthermore, I don't think we should be talking to Hezbollah that has killed hundreds of our soldiers, Marines, and Americans. It is a terrorist organization of the worst order. It has our American blood on its hands. There was a time when it was official American policy that we didn't negotiate with terrorists or terror regimes. Now we seem to be negotiating with them and Hamas and Iran and all the rest. And where is it getting us exactly? I don't think very far. Now that said, that report and the foul language that was reported in that report was a lie. I'll be right back.
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4: ABC News, I'm Dave Packer. A tense hostage standoff in Bakersfield, California. The suspect says he has a bomb and is holding an unknown number of people inside a bank.
5: We do know that that hostage is now in police, with police and talking to police. Hopefully that will help out the situation there, because Bakersfield police had told us that that suspect did contain the number of people inside a room and they refused to let them out. However, that one person was let out.
4: ABC's Melissa Don. Primary day in six states. We have new projections. In New Mexico, ABC News now projecting Deb Haaland will win the Democratic primary for governor. In Iowa, we project that Iowa incumbent Republican Marionette Miller Meeks wins the primary for the state's first congressional district. The Supreme Court tonight clearing the way for Alabama Republicans to use a contested 2023 congressional map that a lower court had repeatedly called intentional race discrimination in violation of the Voting Rights Act. This is ABC News.
6: 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Tonight's day is mostly cloudy, then gradually becoming clear with a low around 51. Wednesday will be sunny with a high near 80. Clear for Wednesday night with a low around 55. And a sunny Thursday with a high near 86. 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
1: Hamas agreed, according to the Saudis and others, not to launch any more rockets or drones at Israel. It was announced that they did, and then they launched scores of rockets and drones at Israel. We've had a ceasefire on since April 8th. It's 2 months. That's been violated every single day. Look, folks, here's the thing. I'm a patriotic American. I'm 68 years old. My family came to this country now 125, 130 years ago. They fought in World War II. I can't pretend these things aren't going on. With a regime that wants to get nuclear weapons and tens of thousands of ballistic missiles that one day can reach us, that makes it clear that it wants to destroy our country and the West and Jews and Christians and anything in between. What am I supposed to do? Come up here like these other people? Pretend otherwise? Like these woke right types? I'm talking about the survival of our republic, and I'm called a warmonger, or MAGA's under attack, or whatever it is. It's really quite bizarre. Very sick. And I deal with these people every day. And they have a following. And they're poisoning the minds of so many of our fellow citizens. And they're encouraging and emboldening the enemy overseas. It's not like talk radio or network TV, cable TVs all over the world, but more than that, the podcasting's all over the world. So the enemy takes great hope and encouragement from what these people are saying, the Megyn Kellys, the Steve Bannons, the Tucker Carlsons. You've even heard the Muslim Brotherhood praise them. You've heard Iran praise them. You've heard Qatar praise them. Saudi Arabia praise them. It's shocking. But I'm not going to sit here and sell you a bill of goods or blow smoke at you that negotiating with terrorists who want to destroy us is a great idea. I personally don't think so. That cutting a deal with them is a great idea. The president knows what I think. The whole world knows what I think, to the extent anybody cares. I don't think that's a great idea. And so what do? You have to destroy the regime. It wouldn't be the first time we as Americans have destroyed regimes that seek to destroy us. But apparently that's just not something we do anymore. And what's amazing to me is that people who want us to take a quote-unquote off-ramp or come up with some quick deal or something like that are the ones that keep talking about we don't want any more forever wars. But if that regime is left standing in some form or some way, it's a forever war. That's what it is. And the isolationists are suicidal. They were suicidal before World War II officially broke out against us, before we were attacked at Pearl Harbor. In fact, the isolationists, about 100 years ago, the 1930s, they were extremely organized, extremely effective. There were hundreds of thousands of them. One of their leaders and spokesmen was Charles Lindbergh. Was Father Coughlin, who would be viewed as sort of the modern podcaster, a Tucker Carlson type or a Kelly type or any of these fools and buffoons. And so we were not properly armed. We were not psychologically ready. And we got hit. And we were way behind. And it cost us many more lives. Because the enemy had gained such footholds and had such tremendous industrial production and assembly lines. While the isolationists were not a majority, but they had significant voices that limited our ability to prepare and to be ready. And this is what's happening today in a different form and in a different way, but it's happening. See, I see what President Trump has done here in launching these military operations against Iran as heroic, as historic, as iconic. The question is, how do we bring this to a result? What result do we want? Let's not pretend the regime is gone because the Navy's gone and the Air Force is gone. Who are we negotiating with? The regime. Who's still firing ballistic missiles and drones? The regime. Who's still slaughtering their own people? The regime. We make a deal, the communist Chinese going to stop funding them? Of course not. Are the Russians going to stop helping them? Of course not. The North Koreans, the Pakistanis? Of course not. And if they violate the deal or some aspect of the deal, what are we going to do about it? Nothing. Absolutely nothing. We won't have the will to do anything about it. People are already tired. I think people are tired of the back and forth and the back and forth and the back and forth. So far, this is one of the shortest quote-unquote wars we've ever been involved in. Not the shortest, but one of them. And what do you think China's taking from all this? They couldn't be happier. We're beating the crap out of this enemy. We took out their leadership within 48 hours, poised to truly destroy them, to arm their people, and we hit the brakes. I don't know why. But we did. There's a lot of reasons that have been given, none of them that make sense to me. And we've been in a ceasefire that is more fire than cease. This enemy's not going to go away from some paper agreement. It's never honored a single paper agreement. Am I supposed to pretend otherwise? Am I supposed to lie to you and mislead you? This doesn't mean I'm not on Team Trump. I absolutely am on Team Trump, and I'm doing everything I can, publicly and otherwise, to try and effect an outcome, I think, that's in the best interest of we, the people, the American people. That's what I do. That's what I believe in. Our generation has to take care of business so our children and grandchildren aren't exposed. That's the truth. That's the truth. I am not going to mislead you. I am concerned. The Democrats have given aid and comfort to the enemy. The woke right podcasters have given aid and comfort to the enemy. The Marxist Islamists here at home are organizing. They're taking over towns. I'm going to get into this soon. People are not realizing the extent of the radicalism and reach of Mandami, that he's involved in helping to recruit Islamists and Marxists of the most vile kind that support terrorism to get them elected to Congress. He's involved in that. He doesn't view his role as simply as the mayor of New York City. You know, when you're a mayor of New York City, you figure that's a big enough job. No, he views his role as well beyond the five boroughs, well beyond the state. He wants to reach into Congress. You have a communist Stalinist from Vermont, Bernie Sanders. He doesn't give a damn about what happens in Vermont. He's the same way, doing the same thing. The revolution is here. The Marxist Islamist revolution is here, every bit as it is in the Middle East, in Africa, in Southeast Asia, and in Europe. We're the big Satan. We're the ones that really need to be conquered. And the strategy is to create these segregated enclaves, these fortresses, if you will, of Sharia law and Islam, where imams control, where Qatar and other oil-rich fiefdoms in the Middle East and elsewhere are funding them Where do you think all this money comes from with thousands of mosques popping up all over the country? And the communist Chinese are involved in it too, helping to support the Islamist movements as well as Antifa and the radical left. We're supposed to sit here and take it? The Democrat Party's in on it. 100% in on it. They'll talk about affordability. They'll talk about the price of gasoline. And they're laughing at us. Because this is the way they hope to secure power. And like the Islamists and the Marxists, never give it up. Never give it up. That's why they want to change our constitutional republic. That's why they attack the foundations of this republic. But I'm not going to sell you a bill of goods here and tell you that I feel that, you know, stepping in between Israel and Hamas to stop Israel from destroying Hamas is a smart move. I think it's a bad move. At the behest of the Iranian regime, which is supposedly doesn't even exist anymore? Seriously? I'll be right back.
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2: Teen accounts are coming to Meta's other two big platforms, Facebook and WhatsApp, later this year. It'll work pretty much the same as how teen accounts function on Instagram, making teenagers' accounts private and giving parents more control over what their kids see. It's also now going to start limiting how long teens spend looking at content related to certain topics like nutrition and weightlifting, which Meta says can be helpful on their own, but should be balanced with other types of content. Mike Dubusky, ABC News.
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People of Israel are demanding victory over the Islamist Iranian regime and Hezbollah. There's an election there in October. In our country, many people are demanding we cut and run, make a deal and get out. There's an election in November. Therein lies the rub. Those of us here who insist on an actual victory over the Iranian regime and Hezbollah, because we see the grave danger to our country and the world. I'm going to post this to our country and the world. If the regime survives, are said to be Israel firsters. When actually we are American firsters. Right? Make sense, Mr. Producer? You're working with me, folks. We're actually American firsters whose position, I would say, not only seeks to secure our country far into the future, but our allies as well. But you see the Jew haters, the isolationists, the Marxists, the Islamists, maybe a little of each, they try to exploit this. That's what they do. They try to exploit this. America doesn't stand for 250 years as a beacon of hope without the brave men and women willing to put their lives on the line to defend it. 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The tangible things that give veterans a hand up. And when you

0: 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Say Mark Levin to switch in as little as 10 minutes. You can keep your phone and your phone number if you wish. Again, dial #250 and say Mark Levin today. That's #250. Say Mark Levin. I encourage you to switch immediately. Next hour, there was another hearing. Mark Wayne Mullen at the Senate hearing today. And here he is having to defend against the Democrats the ability to detain and deport illegal aliens, including the most horrendous type of criminals. And as I've said over and over and over again, the Democrats let them in, and the Democrats insist that they stay. Have you ever heard a Democrat speak out against the Islamists who are in this country? Have you ever heard them speak out against the radical imams who are leading them? Have you ever heard them concerned about the number of mosques popping up by the thousands? Have you? Have you ever heard them concerned about some of the things that are being said, which I play here over and over? They never complain about it, ever. Ever. Netanyahu, Israel, yes. Trump, MAGA, yes. Businesses, capitalism, yes. Never the Islamists. Now that should tell you everything you need to know. And never the Marxists, because they've all embraced Marxism. Marxism creates poverty, impoverishment. You see, the problem with the Bernie Sanders of the world, and I'll use him as a foil, is they're redistributing wealth before the wealth is even created. Let me repeat that so the backbenchers can use it. They are redistributing wealth before the wealth is even created. They're promising redistribution. They're promising freebies. Even though a community cannot sustain it. But they promise it anyway. They're destroying our healthcare system with Obamacare, and their answer is what? A more comprehensive, centralized, government-run healthcare system, national government healthcare system for the entirety of the population, where there are no private healthcare options. Zero. We've tried that with public housing, a failure. In fact, anything that's controlled by the government, other than what the government is capable of actually doing, like national security, sometimes it fails there, is a failure. If we had only government-run grocery stores, we'd starve to death. If we only had government-run clothing stores, we'd be naked. If we only had government-run housing, we wouldn't have a roof over our head, and if we did, it would be infested with criminals and cockroaches. I don't know how many times humanity has to go through this false Marxist utopia. And I was thinking about this late last night, like 2 in the morning. You ready? An epiphany. Marxism is said to be about materialism, right? The material dialectic. That Marx kind of adjusted Hegelism, but it's about materialism, and you hear the Marxists screaming about it all the time. And yet, in my view, it's not even about materialism if you ever really think about it. You interested in pursuing this a little bit, Mr. Producer? Next hour, we'll be back.
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3: Fox News, I'm Ted Lindner. The Supreme Court's going to allow Alabama to use a congressional map favoring Republicans in this year's elections. The decision blocks a lower court ruling that said the redistricting plan intentionally discriminates against black people. The justices granted the state's emergency appeal to use a map it adopted 3 years ago that has a majority black population in just one of its seven congressional districts. The White House Correspondents Association has rescheduled its annual dinner for July 24th. This after April's shooting targeting President Trump. Fox's Jackie Heinrich reports it'll be held at the Waldorf Astoria in Washington.
4: It'll be considerably smaller than our regular venue. It was just the simplest choice to throw something together in 5 weeks' time that usually takes us a year.
3: The suspected shooter has been charged with trying to assassinate the president. America's listening to Fox News.
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8: From ABC News, I'm Dave Packer. Primary night in six states in Iowa. ABC News projecting Republican Ashley Hinson has won the party's Senate nomination. She'll square off against Democrat Josh Turek. Hinson was endorsed by President Trump.
9: I look forward to earning your vote and making sure we win this election in November.
8: To Montana, ABC News projecting Kurt Elmay will win the Republican Senate primary. New Mexico, we project Democrat Deb Haaland is the party's gubernatorial candidate. Polls now closed in California, where voters are choosing a new governor and where Los Angeles residents are picking a mayor. ABC's Alex Stone is there with the top issues on voters' minds.
10: For the mayor's race, it's really a couple of key topics. It is crime. It is homelessness. But the number one issue is wildfire response to last year's big wildfires. And Karen Bass is taking incoming from the left on the right on that, claiming that she failed, that the rebuilding effort has not gone smoothly. Her former ally, Nithya Raman, former The Hill's villain, Spencer Pratt, they've really been focused in on that.
8: The Supreme Court tonight cleared the way for Alabama Republicans to use a contested 2023 congressional map that a lower court had repeatedly called intentional race discrimination in violation of the Voting Rights Act and the Constitution. A hostage standoff in downtown Bakersfield, California. ABC's Melissa Adon.
11: Police say this happened around 1 in the afternoon when they got a call that a male suspect was making a bomb threat inside the Chase Bank in downtown Bakersfield. So for the last several hours, police have been negotiating with that suspect, and police are asking the public to steer clear of the area as they respond to this developing situation.
8: Police say one hostage has been released. CENTCOM says an additional wave of Iranian drones attempting to attack U.S. forces in Kuwait failed to impact intended targets tonight. And sources tell ABC News federal regulators investigating disgraced former Congressman George Santos for possible insider trading on the prediction market Kalshi. 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

0: their market predictions for the future, along with what you might expect to see in terms of precious metal performance in the weeks and months ahead. 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
1: President Trump has topped Bill Pulte, head of the Federal Housing Finance Authority, to serve as acting director of national intelligence. Florida Attorney General James Othmeyer explains why the state is suing AI and CEO Sam Altman, OpenAI's, and alleging that the company knowingly released and aggressively marketed ChatGPT to the public while hiding its serious risks.
2: We want to hold them accountable financially, but more importantly, we want them to change their programming, implement parental controls, and limit the ability of children to go and access this addictive, harmful technology when they're not ready for it.
1: In a statement, OpenAI says that it works continuously to strengthen safeguards to detect harmful intent, limit misuse, and respond appropriately when safety risks arise. The latest health fad is creating a shortage.
3: 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They're even selling it on GMA's Deals and Steals.
4: Coffee. Everybody's doing this, the protein
3: Exactly. But that demand for protein has led to a supply problem. Some whey suppliers say they are running low on homegrown whey products, meaning they might have to import it, meaning your curds and whey, as well as your protein coffee, could cost you more soon. Sherry Preston, ABC News.
1: Across the pond, King Charles knighted actor Idris Elba for services to young people. When he was 18, Elba won a grant from the King's Charity, which he credits for launching his career. Dave Packer, ABC News.
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6: Weather every 30 minutes on WFIR. Tonight's day is mostly cloudy, then gradually becoming clear with a low around 51. Wednesday will be sunny with a high near 80. Clear for Wednesday night with a low around 55. And a sunny Thursday with a high near 86. Weather every 30 minutes on News Talk WFIR 107.3 FM. 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
9: Hello, America. 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Our number, 877-381-3811, 877-381-3811. Let me touch on what I left off with before the top of the hour. What I said was, this whole doctrine of Marxism is so thoroughly defective. And I've written about it. Thousands of people have written about it. But I got to thinking, what's the greatest defect? The socialist part of it? The redistribution of wealth? The oppressed versus the oppressor? That's all problematic, don't get me wrong. No. It's complete misstatement and misapplication of human nature. That is, I actually believe, as I thought about it overnight, that Marx and Engels were pulling wool over our eyes. Not a conspiracy. I think this is what their intention was. To use materialism, aka economics and finance, as camouflage

0: for rejiggering human nature. That is, it's an act actually not so much about economics, although obviously it affects economics. But economics are used not to advance equality, not to advance fairness and affordability and the other slogans they spit out, but to advance totalitarianism. It's a philosophy not of economics, not based on economics. It's a philosophy of totalitarianism that for some is more appealing than fascism, because it's built around these sort of fluff concepts of compassion, of justice, economic justice, racial justice, whatever, when it has no intention of advancing justice of any kind. It's an excuse for totalitarianism. Just like Islam is an excuse for totalitarianism. I really believe this when it comes to Marxism now. I think when I next write, I'll definitely explore this even further, let my noggin keep hammering away at this. And as I look back on the 10 or 11 books I've written, it's 11 actually, but Rescuing Sprite is a different milieu altogether, I'm just saying. I realize I did touch on this in American Marxism, but I feel like I need to expand on it. Marxism is about controlling the individual, about controlling the thought processes, about creating a society of robots. Islam's the same way, by the way. They have a lot in common, and then they have certain fundamentals clearly not in common. It's an utterly defective ideology. It can never work. And this is where it comes in the human factor. Because it's not a misunderstanding of human nature, as people say, some have said. It is the intentional destruction of human nature to rejigger or recreate it by certain so-called masterminds here on Earth. It can't work because human nature is what human nature is. God creates human nature, not man. Does any of this make sense to you, Rich? You like it. So when Mondami talks about taxing the billionaires and Ken Griffin says, I'm going to leave, and Goldman Sachs says, we're going to get out, we're going to get, he doesn't care. That's what he wants. It's not really, the end game is not redistribution of wealth. That's part of the propaganda. That's part of the means. That's the process. The end game is to have a city of the kind of people you want to control the city, to literally pick the kinds of groups and ideological pursuits that these people are pursuing, and to replace the people who are here in New York City now with the kind of people that you can control and who will, in return, do as you tell them to do. The Jews are being pushed out of New York City, being replaced with Islamists. The successful people are being pushed out of New York City, being replaced with illegal aliens. So what if it looks like some Middle East city? So what if it looks like some poor third world city? He's not interested in building a city. He's not interested in building skyscrapers. He's not interested in getting the filth off the streets or the crime off the streets. He's interested in recreating the city. So those things that matter to you in New York City or wherever it is, Dearborn, Michigan, cities in New Jersey, just pick it. It doesn't matter. You want to create like-minded or people whose minds you can form and frame to live in these societies. And they start out as segregated, almost fortresses. That's why you see these heavily, densely populated Islamic areas, intentionally so, placed strategically in different parts of different states in the country to have maximum impact. That's why you see money pouring in from overseas, from monarchies, from dictatorships, from communist regimes, intended to influence the outcome. They want to change Americans. And that means, in many cases, replacing them with outsiders. See, many of us are too damn stubborn. We love our country. We think for ourselves, relatively intelligent. We don't want to be replaced. We're not interested in all this crap about Marxism and Islamism and all that. We don't want it. We're not interested in it. We're the target. Move us out of the way. Resettle us. Have us depopulate New York City. Have us depopulate Los Angeles. Have us depopulate Detroit. Depopulate Dallas. Depopulate Philly. Depopulate these areas. Force us to move out. We'll move the red states. That won't last forever. Red states won't be free forever if they take over the federal government and impose their will on us nationally in the Supremacy Clause and they turn the Constitution against us. That's the plan. That's the plan. That's how they overcome our brilliant system. So the goal here, with the Marxists, with the Bernie Sanders and his ilk, with the Graham Platner and his ilk and their likes, is to control the population, is to control the people by changing the people, by changing human nature. Talk about equality. Talk about fairness. Turn one against the other. People who resist these movements, the successful, the wealthy, middle class, hardworking people, whatever they are, trash them. Islamophobic. They're racist. White supremacists, if they're white. If they're black, they're still on the plantation. And on and on and on. Whatever it takes, whatever phrase you have to use. Drag them down. Or push them out. And that's how they're going to conquer New York City. That's how they're going to conquer Los Angeles. Take over the big metropolitan areas, and in many cases, you control the states. Like a military operation without weapons. Insist that illegal aliens stay. They're viewed as part of the means by which this is accomplished. Open borders, no deportations. Open borders, no detention centers. I hope this makes sense because I think it's very important as I've been thinking this through. We'll be right back.
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2: 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Right after I get desperate, I get stupid. And right after I get stupid, I get broke. 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
4: 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With gas prices higher in large part due to the war with Iran, pausing federal and state gas taxes to give drivers a break has been floated. U.S. Senator Mark Warner is lukewarm on that approach.
5: The challenge around pauses on the gas tax is it's easy to pause. It's harder to unpause. Out in Southwest Virginia, we've still got a lot of needed improvements on I-81, 460, trying to make sure we've got north-south routes down 220 to Martinsville.
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0: Mark Wayne Mullen at a Senate hearing today. Again, this guy Chris Murphy pops up like a bad rash. Cut 16, go.
1: You know, I do have an opening statement here, but wow. Senator Murphy, the outlandish claims you made there is just flat wrong. You start saying we're breaking the law, and you really start looking at it, and we're enforcing the laws that Congress did pass. That's reckless. When you start saying it's unconstitutional, what's unconstitutional that we're doing? We swore to uphold the Constitution just like you swore to uphold the Constitution. For you to throw my 275,000 employees underneath DHS and with a broad stroke like that is reckless and irresponsible on your part. We're doing the job that Congress gave us the authority to do. And our men and women out there every single day is enforcing the laws. If you don't like the laws, you can change them. We're not picking and choosing which laws we enforce. We're simply enforcing the law. Period. Full stop. When you throw out reckless terms and you start referring to our agents as being dangerous, unconstitutional, and lawless, that's why our agents' death threats are up by 8,000%. I know that's not what you want, but your political theater, that's what it causes. When you start looking at assaults on our officers, they're up by 1,300%. Senator Murphy, is that what you want? I don't think it is. I really don't. But I understand the political theater. I understand wanting to get sound bites. And that was obvious because the whole time he was giving your testimony, he wasn't looking at me. He was looking at a camera. I get that. I get it. If you have bigger political ambitions, fine. Just say it. But don't do it at the expense of my officers. We want to really talk about funding. You haven't funded my officers. CBP and ICE has been willing to do the job for free. Why? Because of a reckless administration. Prior to President Trump coming in and saving America, you had a reckless administration that was destroying America by letting millions of illegals into our country. We're a nation of laws, and we're going to enforce those laws. What separates us from other countries is because people respect the rule of law.
0: That was beautiful. Absolutely beautiful. In plain English, from his heart, I think very effective for anybody but a Democrat, but very effective. Cut 17, go.
2: What happened to Delaney Hall?
1: Well, a lot of claims were made, and they just absolutely weren't true. The first one came out and said it was overcrowded. We have today, I believe, under 700 detainees there. It's licensed for just over 1,000 beds. We have twice the square footage at Delaney Hall than the state penitentiary does in New Jersey. They said that the medical condition was horrible. We had twice as much medical staff per person than the state penitentiary does in New Jersey.
2: What happened with the protesters?
1: Well, the protesters is interesting. The governor and the state officials were going out and saying that they were peaceful protesters and ICE was agitating them. That all changed when the governor finally allowed the state police to do their job. And by the way, they're professionals, and the locals there were absolutely professionals. When they came in, they quickly realized these aren't peaceful protesters. These are rioters.
0: Mm-hmm. And the Democrats have defended them. It's the Democrat Party militia. I don't want to hear about January 6th again. These guys and the Democrats and their radical left-wing kook, Marxists and Islamists, we're seeing January 6th all the time. We're seeing Kristallnacht all the time. They are violent. They are vicious. They are brutal. They're even attacking horses and so forth and so on. Let's stop playing games around here. Okay? We'll call them as we see them. We're going to tell the truth. Go ahead. Next one, please.
1: Individuals that came in from Portland, not from New Jersey, came from Portland to lead. We've seen that they've been well supplied. We've seen Antifa flags being flown. And once the state police came out, and which, by the way, awesome group of guys, they understand crowd control very well, and they started pushing the individuals back after they warned them, started making arrests, you saw that the situation quickly got under control. And for us, when we first started calling, they were simply saying they didn't have the resources.
3: And it's interesting to me that they finally found the resources and started clearing their streets. We can control our building. We can provide security for our own building. But if the city and state streets, that is their job to do.
0: Mm-hmm. Did I not take a break, Mr. Producer? Are we okay? Okay, we're okay. I think Mark Wayne Mullen gave fantastic testimony today. I don't know him. I've never spoken to the man. Maybe that should change. I just assume he's very busy. But here's Tom Steyer, a billionaire in California. He's made a fortune. And he's one of these radical left-wing billionaires who wants power. He's got all the money he wants. Now he wants power. So he throws in with the radical left, like a Soros, or like that jackass in China. Now he wants to be governor, and you're voting in California. By God, you got Steve Hilton there trying to help save your state. Cut 19, go.
4: Well, I think there are two things going on there, Ben. One is that, yes, people are very scared about ICE specifically, and I have an incredibly strong anti-ICE program. I've said I think they're a criminal organization. And we had
0: See that? You have a man running for public office that says he believes ICE is a criminal organization. He is evil. He is diabolical. He is power hungry. Anything for power. A billionaire. I guarantee he has all kinds of security. I guarantee he would never hire somebody who's come here, who's a danger to the community. ICE is a criminal organization. I want you folks to understand, 50% of ICE is made up of minorities. These are men and women who are not paid a lot of money to put their lives on the line and deal with this and to be called the names that they are called. This guy, Steyer, Tom Steyer, is a disgusting reprobate. And they think that doing this will get them votes in the Democrat primaries, and I think it will. But a criminal organization? Really, folks? Boy, does that not pump up the enemy. 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
5: Corpus Christi Mayor Paulette Guajardo has come under fire for her handling of tax incentives offered to a hotel developer in 2022. Today, a panel of city council members will lay the groundwork for a removal hearing. Mayor Guajardo.
6: It's unfortunate that we have a process in place where five or six people can sign a piece of paper and move to remove a mayor or a council member.
5: The second term mayor denies any wrongdoing. Jim Ryan, ABC News in Dallas-Fort Worth.
7: ABC News, I'm Dave Packer. Primary night in six states and polls are now closed in California, where voters are choosing a new governor and where Los Angeles residents are picking a mayor. In Iowa, ABC News projecting Trump-endorsed Republican Ashley Hinson has won the party's Senate nomination. She returned the favor.
8: We know that no one has fought harder and persevered through more, sacrificed more, just to do the right thing for our country than our president has.
7: She'll square off against Democrat Josh Turek. To Montana, ABC News projecting Kurt Almay will win the Republican Senate primary. New Mexico, we project Democrat Deb Haaland will be the party's gubernatorial candidate. The Supreme Court tonight cleared the way for Alabama Republicans to use a contested 2023 congressional map that a lower court had repeatedly called intentional race discrimination. Hostage standoff in Bakersfield, California. The suspect says he has a bomb and is holding an unknown number of people inside of a bank. This is ABC News.
9: 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Tonight's day is mostly cloudy, then gradually becoming clear with a low around 51. Wednesday will be sunny with a high near 80. Clear for Wednesday night with a low around 55. And a sunny Thursday with a high near 86. Weather every 30 minutes on News Talk WFIR 107.3 FM. 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
1: While much of the world stays silent, Pastor John Hagee has been a steadfast voice for Israel for decades. And by the way, I want to salute Christians United for Israel, that is part of Hagee Ministries. They are really on the internet doing a heck of a job pushing the scripture, pushing the defense of the state of Israel as a condition to the survivability of the Jewish faith and the Christian faith in the Holy Land. This man is remarkable. His courage, his brilliance, his compassion. I encourage you, when you're on the internet and you see one of the links or you see one of the graphics with Pastor John Hagee, I encourage you, click it, watch it, listen to it, share it. In his important new book, God's Prophetic Clock, God's Prophetic Clock, he lays out the clear biblical timeline we're watching unfold right in front of us. This book tells you how Israel was reborn in a single day in 1948, just as the prophets said. Jerusalem reunited under Jewish control in 1967. 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This great brand new book, God's Prophetic Clock, God's Prophetic Clock by John Hagee from Hagee Ministries. 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I'm the biggest fan of the pastor, his family, his ministry, what he does. It's just incredible. Absolutely incredible.

0: I want you to hear this, John, Tom Steyer again. I want you to hear what it takes, apparently, to be a leading Democrat in this country. Governor, Senate, House, presidential candidate. I mean, ladies and gentlemen, I'm old enough to remember, many of you are, 40, 50 years ago, even as a kid, the Democrat Party would never trash our law enforcement, trash our immigration system. They would never open the borders to illegal immigrants from all over the world. They never did. You had senators on the floor, Harry Reid, 1994. Governor Lamb of Colorado, I think it was like 2004. One after another, preaching against illegal immigration and so forth and so on. Now this Marxist revolution, joined by the Islamist revolution due to open borders, has exploded into our society as it's exploded into Europe. Let's listen to this guy, Tom Steyer. Tom Steyer is evil. He's diabolical. He's one of the billionaires Bernie Sanders does not condemn. Cut 19, go.
1: Well, I think there are two things going on there, Ben. One is that, yes, people are very scared about ICE specifically.
0: And no, people are not very scared about ICE at all. Are you scared about ICE, Mr. Producer? How about you in this audience? Law-abiding American citizens, are you scared about ICE? Not in the least. How many of you support ICE? We all do. When he says people are scared of ICE, he means illegal immigrants are scared of ICE because they don't want to get caught and they don't want to be deported. That's federal law, America. These cities are violating federal law. These states are violating federal law. These public officials are violating federal law just as they did during the Confederacy. They are nullifying legitimate immigration laws that have been in place for half a century under bipartisan Congresses and presidents of both parties. Go ahead.
1: Anti-ICE program. I've said I think they're a criminal organization.
0: Unbelievable.
1: And we have a very strong platform in terms of prosecuting them for racial profiling and violence, investigating the detention centers.
0: Whoa, whoa, whoa, whoa, whoa, whoa, whoa. When's the last time a state prosecuted a federal official, federal law enforcement? Never. This guy's a scumbag. So they think states have the right to prosecute federal law enforcement officials. Can you imagine what would be going on in our cities and states if that were the case with these Soros prosecutors? Of course they don't have that authority. They've never had that authority. This is what I mean, the Confederacy. It's the same logic as the Confederacy. We can nullify laws we disagree with. They're claiming sanctuary status, as I've said here before. What is that? They're claiming that they are a breakaway state or a breakaway city for the purposes of certain laws they don't agree with. That is what caused the Civil War. And then they're going to tell you that they stand for the Constitution, that they fear Donald Trump is destroying the Constitution, that they fear MAGA is destroying the Constitution. Go ahead.
1: Oh, you don't have to trust me.
0: I don't trust you, you SOB. I despise you. Go ahead.
1: Online to say that my program is unfair to ICE agents. And I took that as a huge compliment.
0: You are disgusting. You are a lowlife. You are a sewer dweller with the other rats. ICE is uncomfortable, and I take that as a compliment. If you're law enforcement in California, I take this seriously. You have an election today, and I would not defend this man. I'd tell him, you go hire your own private security. Go ahead. You don't get to do this to us. You don't get to call us this. And let me tell you something. He's gaslighting violence in the streets. He's gaslighting Antifa. He's gaslighting these funded, coordinated networks of thugs who are attacking our police. That's what he's doing. Cut 20, more of this disgusting buffoon. Go.
1: California is unaffordable for most Californians.
0: And why is that? You've had one party control. You got the highest taxes on income in the country, the highest taxes on gasoline that affects everybody in the country. You have among the highest sales taxes generally in the country. It's impossible to build a home there, even in burned out Palisades. It's impossible to afford a home there because of all the phony environmental regulations and land use regulations. What was once the golden state, the state where you would go for opportunity, the state where you would go to start a business and raise a family. American citizens can't escape that state fast enough. It's depopulating. It's depopulating like Eastern Europe. When the communists controlled Eastern Europe, people were escaping. They were doing everything they could to get out. The most beautiful state, the state with the most resources, is being destroyed by the Democrat Party and the radical kooks who run it. Go ahead.
1: Really stressed. And so even though the state, the richest people in this state are killing it, the truth is the majority.
0: He is one of the richest people in the state. He's a multi-billionaire. What a hypocritical piece of crap. They're not killing anything. Illegal aliens? The government? Go ahead.
1: Californians can't make ends meet. And so the idea that we're not going to do anything about that, that we're not going to structure change things, I'm saying corporate special interests are driving up the costs for Californians.
0: No, they're not. And I'm not a special pleader for corporatists. No, they're not driving up the costs in California. You have the highest minimum wage in the country, the most restrictive zoning laws in the country. You can't even get water to your fire hydrants to protect your neighborhoods. You have some of the most restrictive rules on police enforcing the law. Your cities are filled with homeless people defecating in the streets, using needles and drugs in the streets. You've turned California, that was under Reagan and Duke Majin and Pete Wilson, a truly beautiful, great state, into one garbage dump after another. People escape, you know, to the outer burbs and the rural areas or near the oceans or wherever they can go. They're not moving into the cities. Go ahead.
1: Record profits. And I'm saying
0: shut up, a-hole. I'm sick of you. Really sick of you, you puke. I'll be right back.
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Breaking news. Sirens and reports of multiple explosions are emerging from Bahrain, according to local accounts. The developments come hours after Iran claimed it launched, quote, precise and intensive missile strikes, unquote, against American bases in Kuwait. The IRGC says recent U.S. strikes targeting Kusham Island and has warned that any further American action will be met with a, quote, seismic, crushing, and decisive response, unquote. Initial reports are now emerging of ballistic missile launches towards Saudi Arabia. Why it matters? Bahrain hosts the U.S. Navy's fifth fleet. While any expansion of attacks to Saudi Arabia would mark a major escalation across the Gulf, a rapidly developing situation across the region tonight. Keep it up. Keep up that breaking news. Have you had enough, America? I've been right about this from day one. Not because I'm so brilliant. Not because I'm Nostradamus. Because it's called using your head. This is the enemy. They're going to always be the enemy. And if they survive, they'll continue to be the enemy. Does this sound like a regime that thinks it's defeated? Does this seem like a regime that's desperate? It's cockier than ever. Unfortunately, it's reading our actions, or the lack thereof, as weakness. I don't think we can keep our finger up the trigger much longer. This ceasefire that's had more fire than cease has gone on almost 2 months when it was supposed to last 2 weeks. We're going to pull Israel back so they can't destroy Hezbollah? What will our next reaction be? And I think that, in part, had something to do with this response. This is an enemy that is evil, that is vicious, that is prepared to fight and die. When they hear the Democrats in our country, when they hear the media in our country, when they hear these podcaster bastards in our country, they take strength.

0: from it. They think we're divided to the point where we can't function. Here's the deal. They need to have their asses kicked a lot harder. The IRGC needs to be pounded and pounded and pounded again. The people of Iran need to be armed. The enemy has told us tonight, by its actions, it will never honor a deal. We have a third of our Navy right there. We took out their leaders. We're not going to be able to do that again. We're going to have problems with China and Taiwan. We're going to have problems still with Russia and Ukraine. We're going to have problems in our own hemisphere. We can't park one third of the Navy there forever. With bombers and airports. Nor should we have to. You'll recall, I opposed the ceasefire to begin with. I never understood. Not just tapping the brakes, but hitting the brakes. Well, here we are. Now what are we going to do? Now Saudi Arabia, what's Saudi Arabia going to do? Are they going to say, stop the Israelis? We got to protect our oil fields? Now that they're subjected to attacks again, what are they going to say? Now they're going to say, no, let's get Iran. Well, guess what? Saudi Arabia doesn't control us. It's not a matter of Israel controlling us. They have too damn much to say. So does Qatar. So does Turkey. The only country that fought side by side with us. The only country that has had troops in Lebanon, in Gaza. The only country that has suffered the kinds of attacks in a war is Israel. And I'm supposed to hate Israel and hate Netanyahu when they're our greatest ally in the region. Enough is enough, America. We're American. We're not the damn French, for God's sakes. We'll discuss this more in the power hour, the third hour. In today's uncertain economy, American financing is helping families find a way out of high interest traps. 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You need to prepare for college and so forth in September, maybe in August. 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
2: This is a Fox News alert. I'm Sue Guzman. Polls are closed in California, where primary voters are choosing a mayor and who will move forward in the race for governor. In Iowa tonight, Republican Congresswoman Ashley Hinson has won her party's nomination for U.S. Senate.
3: Full speed, no hesitation, no holding back. But it has been such an honor to visit with supporters of all 99 counties in this state. I can tell you, Guess what? I have been to all of them.
2: State lawmaker Josh Turek won on the Democratic side. The seat's being vacated by Republican Senator Joni Ernst. Florida inmate put to death 3 decades after killing a baby.
4: Andrew Richard Lucard was executed for the 1997 killing of his girlfriend's infant daughter, Gabrielle Henshaw. After murdering the 5-month-old, he threw the body into a pond.
2: Fox's Tom Graham. 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
12: It's Tuesday, and those polls now close in California, where voters are choosing a new governor, and it is close. With 47% of the expected vote, Republican and former Fox News contributor Steve Hilton at 26.7%. Democrat and former HHS Secretary Javier Becerra at 26 percentage points, followed by billionaire and Democrat Tom Steyer, just shy of 20%.
13: The California governor's race, now the most expensive ever, at least for a primary. We're told $327 million spent on ad spending, but much of that is coming from billionaire Democrat Tom Steyer. He contributed $212 million of his own money to the campaign, and he spent at least $195 million on ads.
12: ABC's Alex Stone. A primary in Los Angeles for mayor with 45% of the expected vote. Incumbent Los Angeles Mayor Karen Bass leading with 37%, followed by former reality TV star Spencer Pratt, 30%, and Los Angeles City Council member Nathia Rahman at 20%. ABC News has projected that Rebecca Bennett will be the Democratic nominee for Congress in New Jersey's 7th District, and ABC News projects Dr. Adam Hamawi will win the Democratic primary in New Jersey's 12th.
14: Voters in New Jersey are just tired of these, politics of fear, racism, and anti-Muslim hate, and are ready to move forward. It's not going to work anymore.
12: He'll take on Republican Greg Milley in November. Back to California, police say one of the hostages being held by a suspect inside a Chase Bank has been released in Bakersfield, Sergeant Eric Celderon.
15: At this time, everybody else still remains in the building, and everybody else remains in good health. That is information I can't confirm. Beyond that, any other information I cannot confirm at this point.
12: U.S. Central Command confirming there was a second wave of Iranian drones that targeted U.S. bases in Kuwait, but, quote, failed to impact targets. You're listening to ABC News.
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17: 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Learn more about BRICS, industry leaders, and their market predictions for the future, along with what you might expect to see in terms of precious metal performance in the weeks and months ahead. Message and data rates may apply.
12: The WHO says 1 month has passed without a reported death from the hantavirus outbreak on that cruise ship. The Trump administration is defending its plan to send Americans who may be exposed or infected with Ebola to a facility in Kenya. Dr. Mehmet Oz, head of the Medicare and Medicaid services, says it's too far to transport someone sick back to the U.S.
18: Now, speak as a heart doctor. I want to take the patient to the OR that's right next door to the room they're sick in, not to the building next to them or to three buildings two blocks away, because that time is precious to us. You have a golden hour in many of these instances around trauma, but for illnesses, it's also relatively short.
12: The facility was blocked by a Kenyan court. Meta is expanding its teen accounts.
19: Teen accounts are coming to Meta's other two big platforms, Facebook and WhatsApp, later this year. It'll work pretty much the same as how teen accounts function on Instagram, making teenagers' accounts private and giving parents more control over what their kids see. It's also now going to start limiting how long teens spend looking at content related to certain topics like nutrition and weightlifting, which Meta says can be helpful on their own, but should be balanced with other types of content. Mike Dubusky, ABC News.
12: Radio has a fan of higher authority. Vatican Radio's representative to the European Broadcasting Union, Alessandro Gersati, stresses the importance of radio, calling it essential in vehicles. He remarks as the union considers the Digital Networks Act, which aims to regulate digital communications. Dave Packer, ABC News.
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20: Weather every 30 minutes on WFIR. Today will be sunny with a high near 80. Clear for tonight with a low around 55. A sunny Thursday with a high near 86. And Friday will be sunny and hot with a high near 92. Weather every 30 minutes on News Talk WFIR 107.3 FM. 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
1: 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And also take your calls as we talk about Dracula on Coast to Coast AM. 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

0: And welcome back, George Norrie, along with Jim Steinmeier. Jim, why are so many people fascinated with magic?
1: It's a really old performing art, and it's hung on different forms over the years, and it survives the different styles and different performance styles. And I think it's a function of being able to accommodate different styles, different performers, different generations of performers, and always appeal to an audience. So, you know, it's one of those great things that's never quite in style and never out of style, and it survives. As soon as there's another great magician to captivate an audience, you know, it finds a new audience instantly.
0: What are some of the favorite illusions you've created?
1: Oh, I had a chance to work with some really great performers, individual magicians, you know, like Doug Henning and Ricky Jay and David Copperfield. But I'd also say I've been able to do things for Broadway shows, you know, for Aladdin and for Beauty and the Beast, which is just now doing another tour, a national tour, those effects that are woven into the story. And those are always interesting because those are completely different, the way that they play and the way that those are made to appeal to the audience and the way that they're worked into the show. So they're always interesting experiences. Each one is a challenge, and you're working with actors or performers, and you know, it's a little bit of fantasy and also a little bit of trickery, and they all become magicians to some extent because they have to mystify the audience as part of that, playing that role, is that they're creating a wonderful effect and they're mystified by it at the same time.
0: What is it about the human mind, Jim, that allows it to be tricked?
1: Well, you know, it's so interesting. It's very interesting. We keep saying, you know, magicians, we always say, oh, you know, we're experts in deception. But I'm not so sure that really, you know, what a magician does is any more deceptive than what a film director does, or what a novelist does, or what a used car salesman does, or even a politician. I mean, not all of those are reputable in the same way, but all those things are creating fantasies for people and doing it in a way that's captivating enough that we are fooling ourselves. We're given a license to fool ourselves into believing it. And I think that's the charm of all of those. You know, the directors and novelists have learned that what they focus on is they focus on the truth of the situation. They wrap their stories with enough truth, as we were talking about Dracula. They give you enough clues that you interpret it. You're giving yourself a license to interpret it as a true story, because there's so much about human nature, so much about realism in it, that you're actively going to take part in that fantasy. And I think really that magicians do that as well. They might not get credit for it the same way, but those little performances, whether it's just a card trick or whether it's some spectacular illusion, those are all things filled with interesting reminders of the truth that are taking you through that fantasy and letting you become part of it.
0: Does it bring us back to the days we were kids?
1: Oh, I think so. I think so, because we saw all those things as magical in that time. And of course, as kids, we're always given the license to imagine those things as fantasies. That's part of childhood. And that's one of the things we bemoan as adults. And of course, that's one of the things that we all talk about when we're in the middle of a really effective film, or we're reading an evocative novel, or I would say when we see a great magician. You suddenly are right in the middle of that fantasy, and you're given an opportunity to imagine something, play a part in it, and instantly becomes part of something bigger than you are and more amazing than you had anticipated.
0: Was it Houdini who made some elephants disappear?
1: Houdini did. And you know what, George, you're right. That's a trivia thing, but you got it. He made some elephants disappear. He did it more than once. They don't talk about that very much. He did it with an elephant named Jenny at the New York Hippodrome, which was the largest theater east of the Mississippi at that time. Enormous theater in New York. And it had to have things on it, like a disappearing elephant. And Houdini did that in 1918. And then a few years later, in 1922, he did it again with a slightly smaller elephant to publicize one of his films. He made an elephant disappear. He was the first magician to do that. This year is the 100th anniversary of 1926, when Houdini died. So this will be the celebration. This will be the centennial recognizing Houdini's death, which was in 1926.
0: You ready for some calls?
1: You bet.
0: Let's line them up. Let's go to Robert in New York to get us started east of the Rockies. Hello, Robert.
2: Good morning, gentlemen. Fascinating conversation. I'd like to ask your guest specifically, Bram Stoker was influenced by many sources. I'm sure some of them were vampire tales, as in the Russian Brailukas, apparently, who are in creatures who flapped around with wings and were sinister. How much was he influenced by two people from history? One, obviously, Vlad the Impaler, because I believe the name Dracula means son of the dragon, and the other, Elizabeth Báthory, the Hungarian sinister countess who, it is said, lured dozens of girls to her castle and had them killed so that she could bathe in their blood.
1: So, yes. We were, as I mentioned earlier, we were all slightly steered astray with the story of Dracul, the Wallachian count. And I say that because the authors who discovered that and who told that story in the 1970s, you're exactly right in describing that count, Dracul and Dracula, which meaning the father and son of the devil or of the dragon, who had a notorious reputation as a murderer and as a warlord. Bram Stoker absolutely had access to the name. He picked the name and he used the name. And what we found out later was that he had almost no access to the history about that man. So it was really fortuitous. It was a kind of lucky break that the name he picked was tied so closely to a character with that reputation. Of course, it was a character that he noted he had seen described as of the devil or of the dragon. So he knew that there was a notorious connotation with this name. But the amazing thing about Dracula is that we can see his notes. They're preserved in a museum in Philadelphia. And it's a gradual series of notes as he's building up this story. And there are dates assigned to these notes. And so we can see where and when certain things enter this story. And because of that, we can see where and when historical information is entering the story. And he was referring to the story as vampire or vampire right up until the end, when suddenly the name Dracula appears. And he gets it from a historical account naming these counts and then puts it in. And it was historians of a later generation that started describing the actual crimes and the accusations of these men. I don't think he had any access to the story of the woman who bathed in blood. I've read that, and I have to go back and check. I think there was no, he didn't research that. He did almost all his research either having dinner in London. I know that sounds ridiculous to say that, but he had a number of really amazing adventurers and diplomats and travelers came through the theater and were guests at the theater. And we know who those people were and who he was talking to. And the other place he did his research, which will surprise everyone, was in Whitby. Whitby is a seaside resort north of London. It's up in Yorkshire. Part of Dracula is set in Whitby. And Stoker did a lot of his writing for this book in Whitby, used the local color and described it, and also used the local library. And researchers went back and found the books in the Whitby library that he had used to tell the story of Transylvania.
0: Apparently, she was never accused, but 650 women died at her hands.
1: That's a pretty notable story.
0: Did Bram Stoker invent Dracula, or was it already out there?
1: No, he really invented it. The closest you can say is that that name and that mysterious count who later we found the historical record of. But that count was not accused of being a vampire. There was nothing that direct to it. Stoker was the one who created the character of Dracula, created the rules of the game, this particular plot with this group of adventurers seeking him out to kill him, and then set it in London and set it in modern times. The other thing that I think people would be surprised at about the novel is how modern it is. Now, it was published in 1897, but he makes a big point about the story being modern. Dracula wants to come to London to be part of a big metropolis. He longs to be in the middle of people. He longs to be in a big city. And the story is told using all sorts of amazing modern inventions. The people who are taking notes about the story do it with a typewriter. They do it with shorthand. They do it with telegraphy. And they do it with a Kodak camera. They take photographs and record things like the properties he's staying in with a Kodak camera. And so the novel is filled with modern inventions. And he's constantly discussing how modern technology is being used to wipe out this vampire.
0: Was Stoker weird?
1: So I think that the amazing part about this is that his friends would tell you no. That was the thing that amazed everybody. Stoker was... he was, you know, trained and worked early in his career as a civil service clerk. His job as the acting manager was really about arranging schedules and budgets and, you know, scripts and, you know, hiring people and signing people. And he did all of the kind of dirty work around a creative team of professionals. And he was admired for his efficiency. So he was known as being the practical guy in all settings, you know, very much a kind of brotherly fellow, you know, very gallant with the ladies, a good dancer, very polite, rather quiet, wonderful Irishman who was admired by London society, but always standing behind Henry Irving, always serving him. So when this story came out and this kind of amazing, horrific villain who was created of whole cloth and was like nothing that anyone had ever read before, a fair amount of London society looked around and went, I'm sorry, Bram Stoker wrote this story? Are you talking about Bram Stoker? Because he was, again, the person standing behind Henry Irving and the one looking through the memorandum books and telling him when the next train was leaving for the tour. So that is a little bit of the mystery, is how he put all of this together.
0: Was he a genius, Jim?
1: He was certainly a genius at what he did, at what his work was. His other books, no book comes close to this. He wrote a number of potboilers, and he did write one book. I'll find it here. The Jewel of the Seven Stars. Which inspired some later mummy movies, although the story wasn't strictly about mummies. It was about reincarnation of an Egyptian princess, which was a potboiler, which again made it kind of into the literature. But his other books didn't compare. None of the books compared in terms of this. They were all very functional, kind of sensational potboiler adventure stories, and nothing came close to Dracula. So was he a genius? Again, people scratched their heads around him. They were mystified as to how this creation came from this man.
0: Next up, let's go to Iasius in Maui, Hawaii, east west of the Rockies. Hi, Iasius.
3: Hi. Hey, before I forget, happy birthday in a couple days.
0: Thank you.
3: You're the best, man. But anyways, I've always been intrigued with the story of Dracula. I think it'll live on forever. But anyways, one of the most intriguing things to me is his inability to cast a reflection. Does that have to do with his having no life or light, or does that have something to do with time existence?
1: That's a really interesting story. That is completely something that was formalized by Bram Stoker. That is rooted completely in the Dracula novel. Now, there were stories, there were superstitions from Middle Europe that sometimes evil people didn't cast proper reflections, or evil people, couldn't be seen properly. There was a kind of myth, a vague myth and superstition about this. But Stoker was the man, and he did it through this character, Van Helsing, who basically says, here's what we know. If you look at him in a mirror, you won't see him. In fact, in an early draft, Stoker had a portrait artist as a character in his early notes for the book, not in the draft, but before he started writing it. And that portrait artist was in the story, presumably because he was engaged to paint a portrait of Dracula, and he couldn't do it because the portrait never showed up on the canvas. So you can see that Stoker was playing with this myth from his very, very early notes. And even though the aspect of the portrait didn't end up in the final book, that whole story about the mirror started and was formalized in Dracula and became one of the rules about Dracula and became one of the rules about vampires in general. Before that, that was not a rule, and that was not part of the mythology.
0: Did the victims of Dracula live forever?
1: They live as vampires forever. They live as vampires forever. So it is a kind of pestilence. It's eternity, but it's eternity of living off of others and living a life of, I mean, what I'll say is living a life of debauchery and sin and crime and deviltry. You're living with the wrong side of God at that point. So it's eternity, and yet it's a curse.
0: And who would you say today might be one of the best writers on Dracula? Anne Rice?
1: Oh, that's a really good question. You know, every generation, you know, brings others into it. And Stoker has a great niece, Dacre, who has been writing, you know, Dracula stories and vampire stories. And, that it's interesting that, you know, as soon as these stories get modernized for a new generation, they find the aspects of it that appeal in a new and different way. So, you know, the people who are outcasts, the people who are discriminated against, because that's ultimately what's happening to Dracula. Dracula is the strangest part about the book is Dracula might be the hero of the book. And I say that, you know, literary types might tell you that because there's something called a Byronic hero. And we've all seen these stories with Byronic heroes. A Byronic hero is a man or a woman who's out of time and out of place. Someone who has their own sensibility and is right in their own time and right in their own place, but is now struggling to make their way in another world, in a difficult situation where they no longer fit in. And of course, that's exactly what's happening with Dracula. It's got that level of undead, but he is the hero who is struggling to make his way in a different place in a different time.
0: A year ago, we had Dracula Stoker on the program. He is the great grandnephew.
1: Great grandnephew. Okay, that's it.
0: Bram Stoker. Fascinating, yes. Huh? We'll be back in a moment with more Final Calls with Jim Steinmeier right here on Coast to Coast AM.
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1: Right after I get desperate, I get stupid. And right after I get stupid, I get broke. You know what I'm saying?
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7: ABC News, I'm Dave Packer. Key Tuesday primary results coming in the race for California governor. 47% of the vote counted. Republican Steve Hilton leads 26.7%. Democrat Javier Bracea is close second with 25.9 percentage points, and Democrat Tom Steyer just shy of 20%. In the Los Angeles mayoral race, with 45% of the expected vote, incumbent Karen Bass leading with 37%. She's followed by Spencer Pratt at 30%, and L.A. City Council member Nithya Raman, 20%. Iowa, ABC News projecting Josh Turek wins the Democratic Senate primary, and we project he'll face Republican Representative Ashley Hinson. President Trump tapped mortgage chief Bill Pulte to become the next director of national intelligence. Democratic Senator Alyssa Slotkin slammed that pick.
8: He has no experience in national security, none. We're not even sure he has a security clearance or has ever held classified information.
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9: Weather every 30 minutes on WFIR. Today will be sunny with a high near 80. Clear for tonight with a low around 55. A sunny Thursday with a high near 86. And Friday will be sunny and hot with a high near 92. 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
10: Last month, President Trump had been set to sign an executive order on artificial intelligence, which would have asked tech companies to submit their latest AI models for review 90 days before releasing them publicly. But just hours before he was set to sign that order, the president pulled out. Now, President Trump has signed a revised version of the order, shortening that review period to 30 days. It also relies on voluntary collaboration from top AI companies, including Anthropic, OpenAI, and Google. Mike Dubusky, ABC News.

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0: And welcome back, George Norrie, along with Jim Steinmeier. Jim, in your book, Magic, 1400 to 1950s, what kind of magic was available in the 1400s?
1: You know, the suspicion for many, many years in books were, you know, is that that was confused with the work of the devil. You know, those people were tortured as witches. And in fact, it's not quite that simple, or the story shouldn't be told quite that simply. There's always been magicians, meaning tricksters, meaning people who appeal to the audience because the audience knows that they're putting one over on them and they're being entertained. And so what I would say is in the 1400s, you would see people, not in the church, of course, but outside the church and the town square, and they were performing for coins and they were performing to draw a crowd. Maybe they sold some kind of patent medicine, but they were performing sleight of hand tricks, and they were performing just like there were jugglers right next to them and puppeteers right next to them in fairgrounds and on street corners and in town squares. And they were itinerant performers who gathered audiences the way a lot of those variety acts started.
0: Did they have carnies in those days?
1: I think they had something close to it. All of that was formalized, you know, I think, centuries later when, you know, that was all gathered together in a carnival with rides and with attractions and all those things. But the basis of those performers was exactly that. And, you know, the juggler that you'd see in a carnival, the sword swallower, again, an amazing thing. The magician, those were all part of the same set of skills that you might see on those street corners.
0: And you said Orson Welles was a magician. I did not know that.
1: He was. He was a magician. He was a boyhood magician early in his life, and he used magic all through his career. He used it on Broadway in shows. He used it during World War II. He performed a show for the troops called the Mercury Wonder Show, which was an elaborate magic show that he took around to camps, and he did in a tent here in Hollywood for servicemen. And then a lot of his personal appearances all the way through to the end of his life were him performing magic and working as a magician. He always had a love for magic, and he always realized that was part of the entertainment that he could bring people.
0: When he did War of the Worlds.
1: Yeah.
0: Was he a magician then?
1: He kind of was. I had a chance to talk to him about that. And yeah, I mean, they absolutely knew that, that what that was a bit of chicanery, that was a trick. I mean, his story was, the people that worked with him on it, that they knew it wasn't a very good script. It was first scripted as something much closer to a drama. And, it wasn't a very good script. It was kind of sensationalistic. And so they pushed the boat out, and they decided to make it as much as they could like it was a real event happening on the radio. And, of course, that's what hoodwinked America, because they tuned into it in the middle, and it sounded like a radio broadcast of the Martians arriving.
0: Scared the living daylights out of people.
1: I had a chance to read the letters that he got from people about that. They're all in a file, all of the complaint letters of people, you know, saying that, they ruined their car trying to drive out, or they were, you know, one man sent him a note and said, you owe me, I think it was 75 cents for an alarm clock that broke when I jumped out of bed. So he took it on the chin for that, but that was one of the first great, you know, media scandals, because it used the media in a way to deceive people.
0: Let's go to the phones. Let's go to Rich in California. Rich, you're up with us. Go ahead.
2: Yes, thank you. I was just curious. You mentioned that the writer Stoker was raised in Dublin, like Oscar Wilde. Now, were not both of them Protestants? Is that correct?
1: No. I don't think so.
2: I know Wilde was a Protestant. I know that for sure.
1: Yeah. They were not only raised in Dublin, they were contemporaries and they were friends. They were childhood friends. And then they both went to London around the same time, and they became literary friends. And Stoker's wife woman named Florence, was first engaged to Oscar Wilde in Dublin. And the engagement was called off, and then she married Bram Stoker. So there was a very strong connection. And then, of course, you know, Oscar Wilde was a figure, you know, not only a literary figure, but he was a figure of the theater because he was writing very popular plays at that time. And so he knew Stoker. He knew the Stokers, the couple, very well, and they socialized. And he was a constant guest at the theater and was a fan of Henry Irving's, and especially Ellen Terry, who was Henry Irving's leading lady. So it was a very tight little circle, and Dublin and that Irish community and that Irish sensibility was very influential at that time in the arts.
0: It says that Bram Stoker was raised a Protestant, but was a lifelong member of the Church of Ireland.
1: Right.
0: But was fascinated with the Catholic mysticism.
1: I think that's right. He always had a kind of fondness and a sensibility about that for Catholicism. And I think there were elements of his family that was from.
0: Next up, Robin in Denver. Take it away, Robin.
3: Hi there. Hi, George.
0: Hi,
3: Jim.
1: Good.
3: I am loving this show. Jim, are you familiar with Cruden Bay, Scotland?
1: Oh, yes.
3: Yeah, because that when you mentioned that he was writing his early portions of the book on holiday, he did it in Cruden Bay at the Kilmarnock Arms Hotel.
1: I think his favorite spot to write, the family says, was Cruden Bay.
3: Yes.
1: And Whitby was a substitute for that, and he set part of Dracula in Whitby, so that was convenient. But yes, they were big fans of Cruden Bay.
3: Yeah, and then from Cruden Bay, it's about a 15-minute hike to Slane's Castle. And that was also big inspiration for him, because in the book it talks about an octagonal room, and that's at Slane's Castle.
1: That's interesting. And that would make sense. Yep, absolutely. Because yes. He would have been there several times before that. Yes.
3: Yeah.

0: Hello, Corny.
1: Hey there, George and Jim. Boy, hi. I know. George, do you know you have the most amazing guests and callers like Robin? I just don't know where they come from, and then you give us information, too. Jim, I was just talking to Tommy about Anne Rice, and he was telling me that Anne Rice was interviewed on Coast to Coast, and I missed that show. But I want to talk to you with alien disclosure and all this stuff where you see where these aliens pick up cows and take blood, and some humans, they take blood and stuff, too. Are they maybe the new vampires of the age? And one more thing I want to bring up, George. We need to pray for JC in Arizona. He's got pancreatic cancer, and he's getting weaker and weaker. So we need to pray for JC. And I used to watch Blackula and Scream, Blackula Scream. So do you have any ideas about that? And thank you, George and Jim.
2: Hey, thanks. Well, it's very interesting because what you say about, you know, the, you know, aliens and the interest in that and those stories, those are very close to the, you know, the same sensibilities of why people were attracted by and keep variations of these vampire stories. That they recognize that what this is about, using other human beings, coming from somewhere else, which makes those people outsiders and means that their sensibilities aren't the same, and casts them as villains in our culture and is in our group. So it's a really interesting analogy because I think what you're saying is exactly right. I think we're always finding the new vampire story. We're always finding whether we're interpreting fact in that way or whether we're fictionalizing it or how we interpret those, we're using those elements and reassembling them to tell a modern story. And I think in that is the genius of Bram Stoker, was in putting this together with a number of personalities and people that he knew in the 1890s. He hit upon the formula that would take it for centuries forward.
0: But he never got credit for the genius that he was.
2: He really didn't. He got credit for writing, you know, the most interesting book of his career. And then he went back to the drudgery of the theater, and he never lived to see. He never even lived to see it on stage. He saw what they used to do was they used to do a copyright performance of it in those days. In order to register the copyright of it as a play, they would have to stage a play for it, and so they hurriedly assembled. By cutting bits of the novel apart and pasting it together, and they put up some scenery in the theater. They hurriedly assembled one morning a production of Dracula, which was done for, you know, 10 people who wandered in off the street and some people from the theater, so that they could say, we've registered this as a play so that we can develop it in case they wanted to obtain that copyright. So Bram Stoker stood in the theater and watched Dracula, a terrible, terrible production of it. I mean, just really cut out of the book. Saw it recited on stage, and Henry Irving watched a little bit of it and said, this is dreadful. That was what his boss thought of it. And that was the end of it. That was the future of Dracula as seen by Bram Stoker during his lifetime. So he never got to see it go anywhere.
0: What's interesting is Dracula came out in 1897. Mary Shelley wrote Frankenstein in 1818.
2: Yes.
0: Way back. Wow.
2: I know. And it's very interesting because, again, you know, Dracula works very hard to incorporate modern inventions into it and tell the story of a modern Victorian, meaning an interest in technology, modern Victorian age, you know, with the telephone and telegraph and typewriter and how they're all using these inventions. And by contrast, you know, Frankenstein is an ancient story because it starts in the beginning of that Victorian age, pre-Victorian age, and its level of science is completely different.
0: Next up, let's go to Brian, truck driving in Massachusetts. Hey, Brian, go ahead.
3: Hey, Mr. Norrie, you know, thank you for your chutzpah. I mean, you are just so inspirational, and it's beyond the beyond. And Jim, I've been writing notes like for an hour.

0: are so inspirational tonight, and you really, you know, you improve the quality of our lives. And, you know, thank you for Mr. Nori and Coast to Coast for being here. I will bring up just one question. I was going to tell you that I see daily weirdness at truck stops all the time. And pause sure. it. Huh. The new Frankenstein exists right here. just to narrow things down and get right to it, I'm just so grateful because, you know, without this show, I'll tell you what, it's just hard to, you know, it's just hard to get by. But what do you think of the whole series of The Underworld and how they took the vampire and, you know, Frankenstein type series, and what do you think of that? And I'll just keep listening. Thank you.
1: Okay, thank you.
2: You know, we've gotten really a sign of modern culture is our ability to reprocess stories over and over again. And you know, reintroduce a story to a new audience. So I think that, you know, Dracula has hit that kind of perfectly. You know, when we, you know, it all started kind of in the 50s when we started doing, you know, teenage vampires and teenage, you know, monsters, and, you know, all of those things were now retold and refitted specifically to the audience. And I think you're going to see that pretty consistently, because not only is that a fashion and has been a fashion for decades, but it works perfectly with these stories. It those elements, those things that make it intriguing, the kind of trying to understand this character, the character that brings danger into a setting, but at the same time is trying to establish his own way in it. All of those are really rich. And of course, what happens is that people find new analogies to society all the time with that. You know, the vampire story, you know, has been used for analogies for many, many other subjects now.
1: It's a great story indeed. Jim, come back again. Jim Steinmeier talking about magic and Bram Stoker. For Dan Galante, Tom Danheiser, Sue Trikas, Lex Lonehood, Sean Latasseur, Alec Fernandez, Stephanie Smith, Tim Banal, George Knapp, and Richard Serrett, I'm George Norrie, somewhere out there on Coast to Coast AM. We'll see you on our next edition. Until then, be safe, everyone.

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1: We had a conversation with our son the other night about this kid in his class that got a BMW. 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
4: This is a Fox News alert. I'm Ted Lindner. Primary voters in California are choosing a mayor and who will move forward for governor. In Iowa, Republican Congresswoman Ashley Hinson has won her party's nomination for U.S. Senate. She says opponent State Representative Josh Turek has his priorities wrong.
5: He would mean more taxes, fewer jobs, higher prices, less certainty. He puts illegals before Americans, before Iowans. Criminals before victims.
4: President Trump endorsed Hinson, and Turek defeated State Senator Zach Walls for the Democratic primary. The White House Correspondents Association rescheduling its annual dinner for July 24th after April's shooting targeting President Trump.
6: It'll be considerably smaller than our regular venue. It was just the simplest choice to throw something together in 5 weeks' time that usually takes us a year.
4: Fox's Jackie Heinrich. 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
8: From ABC News, I'm Dave Packer. Primary night in six key states in the race for California governor. With 49% of the vote counted, Republican Steve Hilton leads with 26.7%. Democrat Javier Becerra is a close second at 25.8 percentage points. Democrat Tom Steyer just shy of 20%. In the L.A. mayoral race, with 45% of the expected vote, incumbent Karen Bass is leading with 37%, telling supporters,
9: "We have led a grassroots campaign because we want to bring change to our city, and that's what we've been doing, and that's what we're going to continue to do."
8: Bass is followed by Spencer Pratt, 30%, L.A. City Council member Nithya Raman at 20%. In Iowa, ABC News projects Josh Turek wins the Democratic Senate primary, and we project he'll face Republican Representative Ashley Hinson, who rode President Trump's endorsement.
5: Earning his support and endorsement in this race is not something that I take lightly. It is an honor and a responsibility that I will carry with me these next 5 months into November. So thank you, President Trump, for your service to our country.
8: But Trump's endorsement didn't help Republican Congressman Randy Feenstra. He conceded to his GOP opponent, Zach Lahn, the Iowa gubernatorial primary, as he trails Lahn by about a percentage point. A second hostage has been released, but a standoff continues in downtown Bakersfield, California. Police say suspects holding an unknown number of people hostage inside a bank building.
10: Police say this happened around 1 in the afternoon when they got a call that a male suspect was making a bomb threat inside the Chase Bank in downtown Bakersfield. So for the last several hours, police have been negotiating with that suspect, and police are asking the public to steer clear of the area as they respond to this developing situation.
8: ABC's Melissa Dunn, U.S. CENTCOM, says there was a second wave of Iranian drones that targeted U.S. bases in Kuwait, but they were brought down. 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
12: Injuries reported when an Amtrak train and a tractor-trailer collided in Durham, North Carolina. Game one of the NBA Finals tipping off Wednesday night in San Antonio. Knicks star Jalen Brunson says it's different than any other game he's played in.
13: I feel like everything leading up to game one is going to be definitely heightened just because of the everything that goes on around it.
12: The Knicks are in the finals for the first time in 27 years and will face Victor Wembanyama, and the Spurs tip off 8:30 Eastern. What items were Uber riders leaving behind the most last year?
14: The most common items left behind in Ubers include phones, wallets, luggage, and, of course, keys. Among what Uber calls the most unique items left behind this year, a toboggan, an ankle monitor, two wedding dresses, and 2 pounds of Gushers, the blue raspberry flavor. It's the 10th year Uber has put out an index of items left behind in its cars. The top unique items from previous years include a taxidermied rabbit last year, 500 grams of caviar back in 2022, and divorce papers in 2018. Mike Dubosky, ABC News.
12: The New York Public Library is ready to pour one out for America's 250th birthday with a special beer. The brew was made with a 269-year-old recipe written by George Washington. The brew's a low-alcohol beer that's meant to be served to troops when they weren't sure if water at their base was safe to drink. Dave Packer, ABC News.
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15: Weather every 30 minutes on WFIR. Today will be sunny with a high near 80. Clear for tonight with a low around 55. A sunny Thursday with a high near 86. And Friday will be sunny and hot with a high near 92. 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

0: from the City of Angels near the Pacific Ocean. Good morning, good evening, wherever you may be across the nation, around the world. I'm George Norrie. This is a Coast to Coast AM. Later tonight, the AI revolution. Here's what's happening. Iran has stopped communicating with mediators about extending a ceasefire in the war with the U.S. and Israel, but President Donald Trump disputed the claim and said talks were continuing. Meanwhile, the United States and Iran have traded fire as they try to reach a more lasting truce. Iran has maintained its chokehold over the Strait of Hormuz, perpetrating a global fuel crisis, while the U.S. has tried to cement its naval blockade on Iranian ports. None of the warring parties have officially exited the ceasefires. Tom Danheiser has more.
1: Well, George, the U.S. military said Tuesday the Iran fired missiles at Kuwait and Bahrain, but failed to hit their targets as the U.S. launched strikes on an Iranian facility in response. The two missiles fired at Kuwait fell apart en route, while the U.S. and Bahrain forces intercepted the missiles aimed at Bahrain. U.S. Central Command said it responded with strikes on an Iranian military ground control station on Kushim Island in the Strait of Hormuz. Iran's paramilitary Revolutionary Guard said it launched its attack in response to the U.S. firing a missile into the engine room of an oil tanker trying to reach Iran, despite the U.S. blockade. Meanwhile, high-stakes talks between Israel and Lebanon have wrapped up for the day and will continue tomorrow at the U.S. State Department. The talks come after the Iran-backed military group Hezbollah and the Israeli military traded strikes overnight. And oil prices are dropping due to fading political risk premiums and a shifting global supply and demand balance. Traders are reacting to ease tensions in the Middle East alongside the overall worldwide production that it will outpace the demand this year.
0: Thank you, Thomas. Dr. John Curtis, onlinecolumnist.com, is with us. John, when is this going to end?
2: Well, you know, it's definitely a back and forth right now. And don't forget, George, you know, this is mediated through the Pakistanis, and you know the U.S. really has no contact with Iran per se, and the consequence of that is that it gets lost in translation. So, you know, there's demands, counter demands that are being made. I mean, Trump has, you know, certainly made his point clear about what he wants with what he calls the nuclear dust. You know, the remaining approximately 1,000 pounds of 60% enriched uranium that Iran could use, theoretically, to build like over 10 atomic bombs. So there are other issues here that are at play. But here's the bottom line for Iran, okay? They're in free fall right now. The economy is in free fall. They're losing hundreds of millions of dollars a day because
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2: On Iranian ports, the rial, the Iranian currency, is down 772 points. It's like in the millions right now of rial to one U.S. dollar. That's how deteriorated the economy is. They're very, very worried in Iran about a famine, and that, you know, that the inflation rate at 80% right now, that it cannot be tolerated, and riots are going to start breaking out soon. Maybe, you know, as soon as this war is completed. But the Iranians, you know, I mean, talk tough. They're all about face-saving, as you know, that they have to put up a good fight against Trump. And so, you know, they're hitting back in a small way with drones and missiles at U.S. bases and in, you know, different parts of the Middle East. But the bottom line is they're going to have to settle this. And So whether it's this week or next week, I think Trump is largely right about it, is that people should chill out, don't worry so much about it, that it'll happen when it happens, you know, that he'll sign off on a, you know, an extension of that 60-day ceasefire, and, you know, this thing will be, in effect, over with. So I think it's moving in the right direction. You know, just give it more time. There's going to be skirmishes, and the illusion that, you know, the war is restarting. But I think behind the scenes, there's more activity that's still going on right now with the Pakistanis and the Iranians. And so I think the Iranians economically have no choice but to settle this war.
0: Thank you, John. It just seems like every week something else happens. Scott Pelley has been fired from 60 Minutes and CBS News tonight following a verbal confrontation with the show's new executive producer, in which the veteran correspondent blasted the news division leadership. Pelley is a 37-year veteran of CBS News who has served as chief White House correspondent as well as anchor of the CBS Evening News. His firing leaves open the question of just what the show will look like next season and if other correspondents will remain with the program. As the AI revolution continues to rapidly expand throughout the corporate world, many employees are facing automation anxiety that their jobs may be replaced by high technology. Let's check in with Catherine Austin Fitz. Catherine, they're pretty justified about that, aren't they?
4: Well, George, there's a lot of talk about how many jobs will be lost from automation. But if you look at, in fact, at the real numbers right now, it's not significant. In fact, what is significant is AI is contributing a lot less to productivity that companies hoped. And I think companies need to be very careful before they replace people with AI, because right now AI is being very subsidized. And once the prices start to go, you know, towards the real actual cost, you may find a lot of employees you think you might be able to replace. It might not be economic. So I think this is a long-term trend, and we're just at the beginning. And if you're worried about this, the trick is to use all the automation around you to make yourself more productive. So don't worry about getting laid off by automation. Worry about make yourself more productive with automation. I will say this, if you look at the workforce right now, the big danger, you know, if you want to be afraid about the big dangers, we've got 31 million people with illness that impacts their ability to work or keeps them out of work. Disability continues to skyrocket. So what I call the great poisoning is a big problem. The other problem is if you look at the supply shocks right now as a result of what's been happening in the Middle East and other sort of things around the world, including Ukraine, we're now back at the 2022 levels of supply chain shocks. And if this, you know, we've kept the oil prices where they are by letting out lots of oil from the reserves. You can't keep that going because we're going down to sort of minimal levels. And if it continues, we could see oil prices at, you know, $200 a barrel, and that's going to really slaughter employment. So automation is just not one of my biggest concerns now, other than, you know, making sure I do everything I can with automation for our team to learn to be as productive as possible. Right now, it's just creating more work for us.
0: Wall Street loves it. Thanks, Catherine. Reports of an explosion from people across New England on Saturday afternoon sent police agencies and others scrambling to understand what caused the double boom that shook buildings in Massachusetts and Rhode Island. The American Meteor Society said that the booms people heard were actually caused by a meteor about 3 feet wide entering the atmosphere around New Hampshire's border with Massachusetts. NASA officials confirmed that the meteor was natural material, not a satellite or space debris, and that it entered the atmosphere at about 2:06 p.m. Fascinating. 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

0: And welcome back to Coast. George Norrie with you, Dr. Randy Shannon back with us. Dr. Shannon is an author, Tongue Tales, A Delightful Adventure into Animal Tongues. She's a speaker, naturopathic doctor who believes that supplementation and natural remedies are essential when it comes to everyday health. Dr. Randy Shannon back on Coast to Coast from criticalhealthnews.com. Randy, how are you?
1: I'm so good, George. Thank you so much for having me back, and always an honor to be on here with you and all of the Coast to Coast listeners. People don't really think about it. When I go to work every day and then I'm on here, I think about all those third shifters, the night owls, the truckers, the nurses, the doctors. These are the people that are holding it together while the rest of America is sleeping. So we see you, and I know I personally am just grateful you guys are out here listening to us tonight and keeping us company.
0: Absolutely. I just came back from contact in the desert about UFOs this weekend. And I don't pack all my supplements when I travel because they're too many. But I do take a multiple vitamin to be sure. Why do I feel guilty when I do just that?
1: Join the crowd. I do too. When we travel, you got to travel a little bit lighter. There's certain nutrients I won't take. For example, if I'm going up on stage and I know that that nutrient is the kind that makes you go to the bathroom more. So I intentionally will travel a little bit lighter in certain instances. But yeah, I always feel it. And then when you travel, how'd you eat? Break all the rules?
0: No, not at all. I don't eat much at all when I travel.
1: Okay.
0: Which is good, isn't it?
1: Yeah. I mean, because it's okay to fast. And it's definitely okay to pull back, especially if things are super processed. That's never good. So you probably did great.
0: The toll-free number to call for assistance, 1-855-949-7234. The website is criticalhealthnews.com. Dr. Randy Shannon will take calls in a few minutes with you, and we'll do it next hour as well. I got a slew of emails in, Randy, from people who have all kinds of ailments and things like that. One person wants to know, what do I do about itchy feet?
1: Well, they got to answer a few questions.
0: Scratch it.
1: Did they get bit? Were they in a public bathroom where they might have picked up something, you know, like athlete's foot? It can be a fungus.
0: Neuropathy?
1: I mean, they wouldn't probably tell us that they were itchy. Because that means, neuropathy is more not feeling things and having a little bit of pain. Itchy to me seems like something else. It could be circulatory, could be a blood sugar issue. But I'm thinking when I hear itchy, I'm immediately thinking fungus or a reaction to something that they walked on. So I would definitely want to hear a few more details. I would have questions for them.
0: If you lined up about 10 people, we'll get into ages in a second. But if you just generally had 10 people in a line, how many of them do you think would have some kind of health issue? Something?
1: In today's day, the way things are, I would say all 10 have something.
2: Wow.
1: I've never, literally, because my expertise is I look at faces, fingernails, and tongues, and other marks of concern on the body, and I've never had anybody, and I go into crowds of people when I'm doing seminars and they're very interactive, I can find something going on in everyone.
0: Now, let me break it down by age and tell me that same question and the answer to that.
1: Okay.
0: If you're 20 to 30 years old, how many of those 10 would have issues?
1: It's going to be a little bit less, but in the 20s to 30s, let's say, hormonal issues have already started. A lot of times the apples don't fall too far from the tree. When I was in my 20s, I took my bad habits of our home. My grandmother cooked with lard. Then the oils and the Criscos and things came on the scene. And so then the butters all were not real butter anymore. It was crazy. And so when I left home, I had country crock. I cooked with that for years. I wasn't a doctor. I didn't know better. And I was the apple who didn't fall far from the tree and took some of those bad habits. So I'm positive even at 20 and 30, I already had some issues. So most people do.
0: 30 to 50, how many of that 10 would have an issue there?
1: 100%. They didn't have it in the, it's 100% because, you know, gluten is a huge factor. That is going to be showing big time. Hormones are really kicking in. Heart issues, especially for all of those that are eating the oils. I keep going back to that because that good and that bad food list of no processed meats and none of the oils, by 30 to 50, everybody is already into that. Unless you grew up with a super holistic family and took all those good things with you, 100%.
0: How about 50 to 80?
1: It's rare to find anybody at any age. I know it sounds like I am like doom and gloom on that, but of course the issues then become catapulted. And, you know, we're supposed to live to 120, 125, but statistically people are dying on average in their 70s. So when you say, you know, 50 to 80, and most of the population is, you know, the average is dying in their 70s, they've already got massive issues by then.
0: Mike writes, my back has constant pain. What's wrong?
1: Was there an injury? Were they in a car accident? Do they go to the chiropractor? Are they eating inflammatory foods? Are they already starting in? When there's pain, there's inflammation. Do they have osteoporosis, disc issues, muscle imbalances? Those can be associated with posture issues. Are they in front of the computer all the time? Are they under massive stress? We will carry that in our backs. So when they're writing in with questions, write in a little bit more for George so that he can give me a little bit more backstory, and I will try to answer the questions even more targeted.
0: Here's another one. What is shingles?
1: It's almost like chicken pox. And we harbor it literally, you know, Dr. Wallach and I had this conversation. It's basically the same virus that causes the chicken pox.
0: It stays dormant within your system, doesn't it?
1: Completely. And people say, well, it happens to people more when they're older. And the thing is that's just when the immune systems have dropped. And you took me through the timeline of the ages. The average age is dying in the 70s, mid 70s. So when the shingles is showing up, the immune system has already dropped down, and that's been lying dormant. Unless you lived under a rock or in a cave in Siberia or something and you never were exposed to people, it's probably in every single person's system. So when it's showing up, that tells me immediately, it's like an alarm bell for me. Okay, immune system is down. And so that's reactivating basically the chickenpox virus. And it's been sleeping in the nerves, and it's been sleeping in there for, in many cases, 50, 60 years.
0: What kicks it back? They talk about stress as well.
1: Huge, yes. And it's not a good one for people to go through, especially when they're elderly, because the pain can be burning, it can be stabbing, it can be electric. They can have blister-like rashes. Not fun at all. What causes it? A lowered immune system. If you were sick, if you were exposed to something and you're just lowered in your immune system, you have to have nutrients, 60 minerals, 16 vitamins, 12 amino acids, 3 essential fatty acids every single day. This is not a new message for these listeners. It's only new to those that are new listeners. And this is something that you have to live by. And I live by this on a daily basis. And if I go to the gym, George, and I sweat it out, and I've been, since I was on with you last, it's been several weeks, probably a couple of months, I've dropped almost 10 pounds. I'm working out hard at the gym. I have to take those nutrients even after I sweated it all out. I take them all over again.
0: Keep doing what you're doing. We're going to come back and take calls with Dr. Randy Shannon from Critical Health News in just a moment. The website, of course, is also thebodycan.com. That's hers. And ours is criticalhealthnews.com. 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There are people there backing up everything she says. 1-855-949-7234. 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
7: ABC News, I'm Dave Packer. Results still coming in from Tuesday's primaries across six key states. In the closely watched California races for governor, with about half the vote counted now, Steve Hilton leads with 26.7%, Javier Becerra at 25.8%, and Tom Steyer at 19.7%. To the Los Angeles mayoral race, just under half the vote counted. Incumbent Democrat Karen Bass leads with 36% of the vote. She's optimistic. Reality TV personality Spencer Pratt at 29.8% in that race, and Progressive Council member Nithya Raman pulling in 20.5%. Also in California, two people released from an hours-long hostage situation at a bank in Bakersfield, but that's still going on. The Pentagon has announced another round of self-defense strikes against Iran. This is ABC News.
8: 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Today will be sunny, with a high near 80. Clear for tonight, with a low around 55. A sunny Thursday, with a high near 86. And Friday will be sunny and hot, with a high near 92. Weather every 30 minutes on News Talk WFIR 107.3 FM. 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

0: And welcome back, George Norrie, along with Dr. Randy Shannon from criticalhealthnews.com. And again, that toll-free number to call, there are people there taking notes on what she says. To make it easy for you, 1-855-949-7234. Randy, what is it about the human body that minerals and supplements that are out there on the planet help you?
1: Oh my gosh. We can't live without them. You know, our immune system isn't just one thing. It's an entire army. And so when I say something about, for example, the 60 minerals, that's part of fueling that army. We have something called helper T cells. Those are the generals. And then they identify the threats and they coordinate a response in the body. And the killer T cells, they are the special forces. They seek out and destroy viruses, virus-infected cells, damaged cells, and potentially the cancerous cells. You know, we talked about shingles. When a virus enters the body, the helper T cells sound the alarm. They activate killer T cells and they stimulate antibody production. None of this that I'm describing can even happen if we do not create the environment for the body to do this. And when we're talking about taking minerals and vitamins and herbal tinctures, and all the various things that we discuss on the show, that is all going to play a role in our immune surveillance. When we're taking those things, that helps those cells, the killer cells, the helper T cells, to identify what's going wrong inside of us and fix it. That's what fixes it. Like, that's why I say I don't cure anyone of anything. But what I do is help people's bodies get these nutrients in them so then it can recognize it and go to work. The brain is very brilliant. It will recognize all of these things that we discuss on here and say, wow, thank you so much. Now I can actually go to work and take care of the problem. And so it's very important that we get these minerals, vitamins, amino acids, essential fatty acids daily. This is not a joke. This isn't, you know, just for radio. This is for people's life, literal life.
0: My mother, Randy, turned 97 last week.
1: God bless
0: her. And I will always remember her for supplementation when I was a kid. She was just one of those vitamin people. Way back when, way before anybody else even started.
1: Good woman. Good woman.
0: She knew what she was doing. But let's go to calls. They're lining up for you. First time caller, Lisa, is with us in Ohio. Hello, Lisa.
2: Hello, how are you?
0: Okay.
2: Good. Happy birthday. Happy belated birthday, George.
0: Almost.
2: Oh. Okay. Thank you for taking my call.
0: Sure thing. Go ahead.
2: My question is, I have blood blisters all over my abdomen, and I'm wanting to find out what are they from and what I can do about it.
0: All right, Randy, what do you think?
1: Well, I'm curious, do you take your nutrients? I don't know if she's still there, but...
2: Yes, I take all my multivitamins.
1: Okay, and you get plenty of... Some of the other things that we need, proper nutrition, of course, we got to have proper absorption, meaning none of the bad foods, especially the gluten. You got to have adequate sleep, sunlight. It's very important. If sunlight killed us like they say it does, then look at all the countries below the border. How come they're not all dying off? They should be dead by now, right? So, sunlight doesn't get us. Movement's important. And making sure that we're reducing the chronic stress. But when you say blood blisters, I'm assuming you're talking about the little red spots that show up on the abdomen.
2: Some of them are like a half of a size of a dime, maybe, and they differ in color.
1: Mm-hmm. Yep. Those are called cherry angiomas. I talk about them quite often. I have clients that come to me with them. Sometimes it'll start small and then they will catapult to all over the body or catapult just in specific areas. And those are collections of blood vessels that are underneath the skin. They become more common. People say the older we get. I say there's other factors for that. The last thing I would ever do, okay, and you got to remember, and this goes for any time I'm on the show, disclaimer that anything I say has not been evaluated by the FDA. That keeps us all out of trouble. It doesn't mean that what I'm saying isn't true, but I have to say that. And so it's always just my opinion. Sure. But, you know, it could be liver issues, could be hormonal changes, could be some kind of vascular issue that's going on. It can be a side effect to medications that you're on. They say it can be a skin irritation. I do not ever find it to be that. And I will tell you that whatever you see on the outside of you, take that times hundreds, if not millions, on the inside of you. So they are harmless to look at. However, they actually do mean something. So they can, and it depends on where they're showing up on the body. In the abdomen, I'd lean more towards hormonal or towards the liver.
0: Okay, thank you, Randy. If you missed any of that, Lisa, call 1-855-949-7234. Harry in Port Huron, Michigan. Welcome to the show, Harry. Go ahead.
3: Oh, thank you, George and Randy. I've got a friend in his early to mid-60s, has a bad heart valve. They want to do open heart surgery. He says, no, I'm not going to do it. Is there any alternatives to an open heart surgery for that?
1: For sure. I would be building up the strength of everything going on the inside, getting rid of all the bad foods, making sure that his blood pressure is steady. We have nutrients for that. My favorite go-tos, always the Brain and Heart Pack. That's like number one on the list. And then for sure, I love the Ultimate Daily Classic. And then we have all kinds of heart nutrients to just really strengthen everything there. I have never found in anybody, and I'm talking out of thousands of clients, probably over 10,000 clients, that blood pressure was not reversible naturally. We have never had anybody that we didn't help them help their body get it under control and get them off of their medications. And again, I, by law, cannot tell them to get off of that. It's always their medical doctor that has to do that. So they've got to go to whoever is treating them for that. But we absolutely can build our inner core, and that's where I would start for sure.
0: All right. Good luck, Harry. Text and tweets. Tom, what do you have for Dr. Randy?
4: Hey, Randy. Jason in Newport Beach would like you to talk about naturals not mixing well with prescription meds.
1: Okay. Now, a lot of doctors will say don't take this because

0: I eagerly await your interviews. And my question, comment, and a question, I've known over the past 10 years about a dozen people who have had gallbladder surgeries. Mm-hmm. And most recently in the past month, I had a friend, and they told her she had to have her gallbladder removed, and I pleaded with her. I begged her. Mm-hmm. I said, you know, there's other alternatives. You know, check out supplementation, like longevity, and check out, you know, maybe liver flushes. I've done liver flushes myself with a lot of success. So I was wondering if you could talk about the proper care and feeding of the liver and gallbladder and avoiding gallbladder surgery in particular.
1: Okay, absolutely. Great question. And I do want to go back, and I will answer that, to the mixing of the prescriptions and the nutrients. I will say in certain cases, for example, if they are on a blood thinner and we are giving nutrients that also helps to thin the blood, I'm very cautious about things like that. Like selenium, for example, will help to thin out the blood. And the blood does get thinner the healthier you become. So if they're on a blood thinner, that's something that we are very careful about. So I did want to throw that little caveat in there. And, you know, there's probably a couple of other little instances like that. You know, blood pressure issues. We want to make sure that we're not making them too lightheaded with the nutrients. So there is a caveat in there. So maybe that's what the caller was asking. Now, when it comes to the gallbladder, this is one of my most favorite organs. And I know I say that about kidneys and different things.
2: You love them all.
1: Yeah, we really do, because we need them all. The gallbladder in particular is not a useless organ. It's actually got a huge job, and it's to store and concentrate the bile. And that helps us to digest fats and absorb fat soluble vitamins like A and D, E and K. Those are all fat soluble. And so it's always so important to try and save that gallbladder. And I've told this story about a doctor friend of mine who called me in a very emergency state situation. And she had heard me talk about the gallbladder before. And she was literally throwing up in a bathroom, had called a medical doctor. He had said, you're probably going to need the gallbladder removed. And when she called me, I said, you know what? I'm actually going to be really close to you, and I have something. And I said, I'm happy to give it to you. She took it. I didn't charge her, nothing like that. So all of the people that are out there listening saying, oh my gosh, she was interfering with emergency medicine. But I said, if it's me, I'm going to take 6 or 8 of these. It's in an emergency situation. I said, I'm going to take 6 or 8 of these. And you're always welcome to go to the emergency. But if it doesn't settle that down in 10 or 20 minutes, I would be surprised. And it was the ultimate enzymes, you guys, super simple. They have real bile salts in them, and they help to get the fluids in the gallbladder. They'll start in the stomach, obviously, and work their way through. But that level of acidity, it causes the stomach to be acidic real fast. That feeds into the rest of this process, into the gallbladder, and settles it down in literally minutes. And she did not end up going to the hospital, her choice. She was a doctor, by the way. And she threw them up, and I told her that was probably what was going to happen. And I said, if it's me, I'm going to take them again right after I throw up. And she did, completely fine, you guys, completely settled down, living normal life 60 minutes later.
2: I love that.
1: So the gallbladder, when it's removed, that's a problem, because you've now lost a huge part of our process. And so for life, they need to be on the ultimate enzymes that have the real bile salts, because you still have to have that in the body for that digestive process.
2: Randy, why is pancreatic cancer so deadly?
1: Well, number one, okay, so this is where, because you and I have had this conversation before about biopsies.

0: don't like biopsies in particular because they're poking a tiny hole into organs. And when they do that and they pull that back out, they poke in and come out. And when they do that, cells are spread. And then those cells go through the liver. If you hear anybody talk about pancreatic cancer, they always say, oh, but it spread to the liver. And that kind of goes with most of the cancers. When they biopsy it, those cells are traveling and they do go through the liver. And so they say that it's spread. It's typically not contained to the pancreas. If it's contained, then that's a good thing because you can work on that naturally and fight that naturally. I think that's the main reason why they say it's so deadly, because it grows silently. It sits deep inside the body and then the tumors get really large. And then when you finally get a symptom of it, it's obvious and it's super painful. And people should watch for symptoms. Like if you are having weight loss and you weren't doing anything to have the weight loss, or you're having severe abdominal pain, back pain, you start to turn jaundice, or you're having digestive problems, you need to not ignore these because it's probably already been spreading through the body. And the pancreatic, or the pancreas in general, is surrounded by major blood vessels. So it just makes treating it so much more difficult. But naturally, you can really do a lot of good to turn that around.
1: We're going to come back with another final hour with Dr. Randy Shannon and your calls from criticalhealthnews.com. And again, the number to call in case you missed anything she said, 1-855-949-7234, which is the same as 1-855-949-RADIO. 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
5: This is a Fox News alert. I'm Sue Guzman. Ballot counting underway in 6 states where primaries were held Tuesday, including California. Congresswoman Ashley Hinton has won the Republican nomination for Senate in Iowa, slamming her opponent, Democratic State Representative Josh Turek.
6: He would mean more taxes, fewer jobs, higher prices, less certainty.
5: Senate seat currently held by Republican Joni Ernst, who's retiring. Trump-backed Republican Randy Feenstra lost a five-way Iowa race for governor. In New Mexico, Democrat Deb Haaland and Republican Gregory Hull won Tuesday's New Mexico primary and advanced to the November election. And in New Jersey, incumbent Democrat Senator Cory Booker will face Justin Murphy, who won the New Jersey Republican Senate primary. 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
0: From the heart of Virginia's Blue Ridge, this is WFIR Roanoke. 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
7: From ABC News, I'm Wayne Cabot. Still races in 6 states, starting with California governor, where the two top vote getters will run in November. Regardless of party, late votes could decide who that will be. Right now, with about half the votes in, the leaders are Republican Steve Hilton, feeling confident.
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7: He's at 26.7%. Democrat Javier Becerra, 25.8%. Trailing, for now anyway, is the billionaire progressive Tom Steyer at 19.7%. That race will take days to count all the mail-in ballots. In L.A., Karen Bass is hoping to hang on as mayor. She has enough of a lead at 36.6% that ABC News projects she will be in the general election against either Republican Spencer Pratt or fellow Democrat Mitya Romine. In Nancy Pelosi's old seat, we project that State Senator Scott Wiener will advance to the general election. We are not yet projecting which candidate Wiener will face. Republicans have been a near lock for years in Iowa, but Democrats see openings this year. ABC News projects Zach Lahn, farmer, businessman, will win the GOP nomination for governor. We project Republican Ashley Hinson has won the Senate nomination. She thanked President Trump for his endorsement and said,
9: I look forward to earning your vote and making sure we win this election in November.
7: She'll square off against Democrat Josh Turek. Whatever ceasefire was left in the Iran war has fallen apart more, with the U.S. military saying Iran fired missiles at Kuwait and Bahrain. Those missiles either failed or were shot down. The U.S. launched strikes on an Iranian facility in response. The attacks happening after Iran stopped communicating with mediators about extending the ceasefire in the war with the U.S. and Israel. Reports from two semi-official Iranian news agencies say the talks are off. President Trump says that is not true. 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
7: It's been going on all day and all night. People held hostage inside of a bank in Bakersfield, California. Police getting the alert right around lunchtime.
12: We're being advised the subject possibly has a makeshift detonator, hand and wires coming from under his shirt.
13: Police say this happened around 1 in the afternoon when they got a call that a male suspect was making a bomb threat inside the Chase Bank in downtown Bakersfield. So for the last several hours, police have been negotiating with that suspect, and police are asking the public to steer clear of the area as they respond to this developing situation.
7: ABC's Melissa Adan and police audio from Broadcastify. In recent hours, the suspect released one hostage, then a second. Unknown how many are still being held against their will or whether there really is a bomb. The Vegas Golden Knights take Game 1 of the Stanley Cup Finals, skating past the Carolina Hurricanes 5-4, Game 2 of that series, Thursday in Raleigh. Watch parties are set for the day ahead for Game 1 of the NBA Finals, the Spurs seeking their first title in 12 years, the New York Knicks seeking their first in 53 years. He started singing a

0: 14 in his hometown, Greenville, South Carolina. Peebo Bryson hit it big in the 80s with this top 10 tune, later earning Grammys for the song Beauty and the Beast and A Whole New World. Word now of his death at 75 after a stroke. Wayne Cabot, ABC News.
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2: Weather every 30 minutes on WFIR. Today will be sunny with a high near 80. Clear for tonight with a low around 55. A sunny Thursday with a high near 86. And Friday will be sunny and hot with a high near 92. Weather every 30 minutes on News Talk WFIR 107.3 FM. 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

0: And welcome back, George Norrie, along with Dr. Randy Shannon. Randy, why is vitamin D3 so important to the body?
1: Oof, so many systems that use it. Very important overall for our whole immune system. Almost every single cell in the body has vitamin D receptors. Bone health is it's important for muscle function, mood, hormone regulation, cardiovascular health for sure. And most people are spending way less time in the sun. I tell all of my clients, get in the sun. If you can get 15 unchemtrailed minutes in the sun on each side of your body every single day, you will be doing your body so much justice. And when they use the sunscreen, they're actually blocking that vitamin D and people become deficient. So it regulates our immune systems in so many different ways. And it also helps the body if you're taking calcium. You know, there's things that we need to help each other. Yin and yang, man and wife, vitamin D is needed for the body to absorb calcium. So you can take all the calcium you want, but if you don't have enough vitamin D in the body, the absorption is going to be compromised.
0: Let's go to the phones, east of the Rockies. Terry, truck driving in Texas. Hey, Terry, go ahead.
2: Hi, George. Thanks for taking my call.
0: Sure thing.
2: Dr. Randy, I'm having a lot of blood pressure issues. They've got me on a patch and about four of the pills, and nothing seemed to work. I had a heart ablation last April, and ever since then, it's been out of control. I don't know what else to do.
0: What are your numbers, Terry?
2: Well, it varies. Some days I'm 175 over 106. Some days I'm 111 over 68. It's up and down. I can't regulate it.
0: And the pills aren't working, huh?
2: No, they got me on a clonidine patch, a Losartan, Carvedilol. I mean, I'm taking six pills a day plus this patch I wear, change once a week. And
0: wow.
2: Ever since the heart ablation, no one can explain to me why it went like this.
0: What's going on, Randy?
1: So when you had the ablation, was it just because you were in constant AFib?
2: Well, what happened is I went into VTAC. Doctor had me on thyroid medicine I didn't need to be on. It threw me into VTAC. My T3 was 9.
1: And did he go away or did I go away? Okay.
2: Can you hear me?
1: Yep, I hear you now.
2: Yeah, I went into VTAC because of thyroid medicine I didn't need to be on. And it's just from that, after they got that under control, I was still having chest pains and shortness of breath. And finally, we decided heart ablation, 3.5 hours in surgery. They got that fixed, but they can't get my blood pressure under control. I don't have any blockage. They did heart casts and everything. I have no blockage or nothing.
1: Okay. Well, I would definitely like you to schedule with me, because you have had the surgery, and anybody that ever wants to schedule with me, you guys can get to me directly for that. You just go to thebodycan.com/schedule. Okay. Anybody can talk to me as a doctor, outside of these calls. And just go to the website, because sometimes people actually do need to talk to the doctor. So nobody needs to be in the way of that in particular. But high blood pressure is really when your body is under pressure, literally in every sense. And I don't know what was going on in the body back then. Could have been like too much processed food. Could be that drug that you're saying where you were, playing with the thyroid. I don't know what your weight is or what kind of stress you're under, if you're getting good sleep, if you drink. There's so many factors. That's why scheduling with me actually does matter. I have to have answers to those types of questions, especially in a situation like yours, because people also don't even realize that the kidneys play a huge role when it comes to blood pressure regulation. If they're not functioning optimally, then the blood pressure can rise. And, you know, I don't know what your cortisol levels are. Back then, what you're saying, thyroid, but if you were having, that's why I asked about the AFib. It could have been more of, believe it or not, a degenerative disc issue or, there's just so many. I've got questions is the bottom line. And I would definitely like to dig into your case to help you get the relief you need. And when someone schedules with me, these are multi-month packages. So I have 5-month packages and 6-month packages. You pay only once, and then we're just working together, and I'm holding people's hands through these issues. And because there's a history there with you, for sure, I hope you reach out.
0: Randy, why don't blood pressure pills work on him?
1: I, in particular, have... At the end of the day, George, blood pressure pills don't work on anyone. Because if you stop taking them, you still have the problem. So it's literally just a Band-Aid. They're not really getting to the root. And again, blood pressure is one of those things where out of the thousands of clients that we've had come to us with a blood pressure issue, that we haven't helped them to get that reversed completely. You know, some people, and maybe his case, some people will take a little bit longer than others, and some people have it under control in 30 days. So the body definitely wants to come back into balance, but we just have to give it the right tools. I don't love any BP meds. I don't. So why isn't the body? It's a synthetic, and the body doesn't like synthetics. So it seems like it's revolting. It's and not listening to the Band-Aid.
0: Let's go to John in Wisconsin. Hey, John, go ahead.
3: Hello, George. Hello, Dr. Randy. Brief comment and a question, please. George mentioned that his mother turned 97, I believe, last week, and she was always wise in taking vitamins and nutrients, and God bless her. My parents were the same way. They lived to be 94 years old. However, over the last 40-plus years, our culture is one of processed foods, glutens, oils, and over-medication by treating the symptom, not the problem. Here's my question, Dr. Randy. How confident are you that over the next decade or so, we will wise up, get off the bad stuff, get on the good stuff, and have the same health wisdom as George's mother and my parents? Thank you, Dr. Randy. George, thank you for taking my call.
1: Thank you. You know, I hope so. And the reality is that every plant, every animal, every human being requires nutrients to function. And that is not alternative medicine. That's biology. And so it's interesting that you asked that question, because I think about the differences in the generations. And I think that this younger generation, regardless of what we're seeing in the news and how a lot of them just really needed spanked when they were kids. And I know some of the audience is going to freak over that. But, you know, I got spanked and I think I turned out pretty good. You know, sometimes I needed a little correction. But a lot of these, what we see in the news, they're not being told no. They don't know what no is. And they don't know what hard work is, some of them. But when it comes to nutrients, I think about my own sons. And you know, one time, I'll tell the story. My son, who's 35 now, he was packing up to move, and I knew he was going across the country. He was actually going more out to the West Coast, and he's an arborist and a rock climber. He does those straight up rocks, the ones that I can't even watch because it's just so scary for me to think about.
0: Oh, I don't blame you.
1: Yeah. And I thought, how do I get some wisdom into him without preaching to my son while he's packing? Because I know he'll listen. What can I do? And you know what I did is I played Dead Doctors Don't Lie audio. And we were halfway through that. And I was helping him get everything together. And he goes, everybody needs to hear that. Everybody needs to listen to that. And so if we can all share the information, share these shows that we're doing, share the old stuff, share that old wisdom, because they're hungry, they're sponges, they love to learn, but we have to get to them. And if you think about it, you know, their generation grew up with all of these prescription ads with 5 minutes of all the side effects. And nobody wants to hear that anymore. So it's up to us. We cannot leave this earth and not let these generations not know this information. It is our duty to share this information. And you can better believe I have hammered it into my 4 sons and their wives and their kids as they're growing up.
0: Text and tweets. Tom, what do you have for Dr. Randy?
4: Hey, Randy. Carrie in West Palm Beach, Florida wants to know what causes constant hunger.
1: Oh, that's interesting.
0: An empty stomach.
1: On an empty stomach. Well, when we are craving foods, let's say you think you want the chocolate bar, you think you want the ice cream, the body is actually saying, hey, give me these minerals, give me these vitamins. I'm starving and I need this. And once you give it to the body, that settles that down. So because you're when you're having that constant hunger, you're probably having some blood sugar swings. Maybe you're getting terrible sleep. Maybe you're under terrible chronic stress. And it's for sure 100% of the time nutrient deficiency. You don't want the chocolate bar. You don't crave the breads. You don't crave chewing ice. These are all signs and symptoms of deficiency. You don't want ice, you want iron. You don't want sweets, you want cinnamon and chromium and vanadium and all these various things that take that away. And I was talking to Tom behind the scenes, and I was telling him how I lost a lot of my weight. Maybe the audience would love to hear this. I was eating, and it's some people love them, and I despise them. But I've been eating a lot of sardines by a company called Wild Planet, because I believe that they're wild, I'm hoping. But we have something called a hunger hormone. It's called ghrelin. And when we eat the sardines, it actually squashes that hunger hormone. And they're high in specific nutrients. And so when I first started doing it and I ate 2 cans of them throughout the course of a day, I got to tell you, I was completely stuffed. Now, I still take all of my nutrients on top of this, but I'm not craving anything terrible. I don't want the sugar. I'm not craving the breads. That'll go away once you properly nutrify your body. Your stomach is really full, but your cells are still looking for the nutrition. So you got to give them the nutrition.
0: Let's go to first time caller John in Wisconsin. Go ahead, John.
5: Hi, George. Thanks, Dr. Shannon.
0: Sure thing.
5: I just had a quick question about diabetes. And it's funny because you just made me think about how I've been trying to monitor my hunger feelings more, because sometimes I catch myself eating at night. Mm-hmm. When I know how bad that is. But basically, yes. The question I had was, my brother came in recently for Memorial Day, and he has diabetes for years. And I was talking to him, and I kind of mentioned about how certain days I get that drawn down kind of feeling. And it's like after you eat and that kind of thing. And it seems more like intense than I do remember. I mean, not like I've had it for years and years, but it's just more intense, where it's kind of like you mentioned before about that brain fog, or even, or just that, God, I can't even focus. But what I was wondering was, after I noticed that, a couple times I do bike a lot, a couple times after I've had like the neuropathy, mm-hmm. I've had it in the past, but I've noticed it a few times, just a little more frequently, a couple times here and there, and that kind of goes away. When he was in, I happened to mention to him, and he was taking his test on his finger. And I thought, well, why not ask him if he's got an extra one? I tested. I came up 121 after I ate, and mentioned it to my sister that I was, I feel pretty comfortable with that. And then she mentioned, well, she doesn't have it herself, but my mother and my brother have it. And she said, well, she knows more, and said, you should do it before you eat. So I did it first thing in the morning, and it was 100. Or 101, and I'm like, oh, that's even better yet. So mm-hmm. just kind of getting your thoughts on that, I guess.
1: Okay. That would be a type 2, because a type 1, you're born with it. So I have disagreements when somebody is even 7 or 9 years old and they get diagnosed as a type 1. I disagree. I believe that's a type 2, and they're misdiagnosed. So it really hurts my soul to know that they are then put on insulin and they'll be in fear the rest of their life if they don't get their insulin, when really that just puts the body on the welfare system. So, but most of the population doesn't understand that. But, you know, type 2 does not happen overnight. It develops over years, and the body becomes less responsive to insulin, and the blood sugar starts to rise, and eventually the pancreas struggles to keep up. And the biggest contributors are excess sugar, processed carbs, obesity, poor sleep, chronic stress. These things sound familiar. I've been saying the same things like the chronic stress and the poor sleep over and over and over. Nutrient deficiencies as well. I don't believe in genetics on this one at all. Not at all. And that's where the medical community and I completely disagree. And so first thing we do is look at what they're eating. Are they constantly consuming sugar, soda, juice, pastries, breads, pastas, processed foods? If they're doing all of that, that's got to get completely cleaned up. Remove the drivers and things will start to somewhat get into check. But then they have to have proper nutrients. And we actually have something called blood sugar pack for diabetics. And then we have a couple of what Dr. Wallach would always call the
0: sweeties, right?
1: That's right. Yeah, the sweet E's, E-Z-E, the letters E, Z, and E. And so for a fasting blood sugar, I like to see that under 100. If it's between 100 and 125, that is considered pre-diabetes. And you should be, everyone should be taking walks after their meals. And that helps to, you know, bring these numbers back in check. And neuropathy in particular, since you mentioned that, that happens when the nerves are being damaged faster than they're being repaired. And so in diabetics in particular, high blood sugar is one of the biggest reasons that that happens. So we got to get it under control. Blood sugar pack, sweet ease is what I would be doing.
0: If you were going to come down with diabetes, one or two, which would you prefer?
1: Well, if you have one, that means mom did not have enough essential fatty acid in her first trimester. So I would never want that one. And hopefully all the moms are getting what they need. Type 2, in my opinion and my experience, has been reversible 100% of the time. I do look at other factors. So when people schedule with me, we're not just looking at that. We look at everything.
0: In which one do you lose your extremities?
1: You can lose it in both. There's no reason why you couldn't lose it in both. If you're not treating the diabetes properly, you can lose it in both.
0: All right, we're going to come back and take final calls with Dr. Randy Shannon from criticalhealthnews.com. And again, that number to call for assistance, because there's an army behind her right now, 1-855-949-7234.
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7: It looks very much as if Californians really will have the chance to vote for change in November.
6: A change to a Republican governor. The hope for Fox News host turned candidate Steve Hilton leading with more than half the ballots counted. And if this holds, he'll face one of two Democrats, Javier Becerra, who leads billionaire progressive Tom Steyer, for mayor of L.A. ABC News projects Karen Bass is in. To face either Republican Spencer Pratt or fellow Democrat Nithya Raman. In Nancy Pelosi's old seat, we project State Senator Scott Wiener will advance. Hoping for inroads in Iowa, Democrat Josh Turek has the Senate nomination. We project Ashley Hinson has the GOP nod that Zach Lahn will be winning the Republican nomination for governor. Breaking now from Kuwait, reports of a drone attack on the airport. This is ABC News.
8: Weather every 30 minutes on WFIR. Today will be sunny with a high near 80. Clear for tonight with a low around 55. A sunny Thursday with a high near 86. And Friday will be sunny and hot with a high near 92. 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

0: And welcome back, George Norrie, Dr. Randy Shannon from criticalhealthnews.com with us. And again, that toll-free number to call for assistance, 1-855-949-7234. Randy, before we go to final calls, tell us briefly about Tongue Tales, your book.
1: Oh, Tongue Tales, let me tell you, such a fun little whimsical book that introduces from a little toddler. They love to hear it because I know my grandsons are still reading it. They love to see grandma on the shelf. They have this book. It's great for ages 1 to 10, and it's using animals. You know, we're looking at their tongues all throughout the book. And so it's kind of just cute and fun that way. And then at the end of the book, we talk about going to the mirror and looking at your own tongue. And we're introducing that to them so that they, you know, take a look at it, because that one little piece of our body tells such a huge story. And, you know, I mentioned before, George, that we were going to come out with a television show. Well, we did soft launch it. And it's on Inside Success TV. I'm so honored that we've got that out there. They haven't like full blasted it yet. So you're actually getting the inside scoop. I know people like to get that. They would have to reach out to me and I'll send the link. But George, I go all into the face, tongue, and fingernail analysis, and people get to know who I am. You know, because we don't always have time on a show like this to get into that history of what brought me to where I am today with that face, tongue, and fingernail analysis. So they can reach out direct to get that link, and we'll shoot it over. But I appreciate you giving me the opportunity to even mention that.
0: All right, back to the calls. Ruth is calling from Maryland. Welcome to the show. Hello, Ruthie.
2: Hi, George, and Dr. Randy. Thank you so much for taking my call. And George, happy birthday tomorrow. It's tomorrow on my time because it's almost 3 o'clock here. So happy birthday. You have a card in the mailroom for you. So, and I wanted to ask you real quick, Frankie Valli, doesn't he sing Ragdoll?
0: Yes.
2: Yes, because I had asked Tommy to play it, and he thought I was talking about Aerosmith Ragdoll. But Dr. Randy, my question for you is, first of all, could I please have the 10 pounds that you lost? I'm calling in about gaining weight because I've called in about it before, and he just said that we needed to gain muscle mass first, but I'm only 80 pounds. Tommy told me to eat more hamburgers, but I'm only 80 pounds. So, like, what is your suggestions and what I should do and the best way to gain weight? I mean,
1: I would love
2: to hand it
1: over to you. How tall are you?
2: Oh, I'm 5'2". 5'2".
1: Okay, so you're just kind of shrimpy like me. I'm just barely 5'1". I'm actually 5'3".
0: So she needs 20 more pounds, Randy.
1: I'm gonna give it to her. So unfortunately, you're gonna have to eat to uncomfortableness. Okay, so when you're eating a meal, you need to, like, there's with longevity, they have different shakes, like Fit Shake and different things. They're loaded with nutrients. And so when somebody wants to lose weight, they'll take that as a meal replacer. In your particular case, you need to eat your food, and then you also need to take that with your food. Eggs aren't going to totally put weight on. I tell people to eat eggs to lose weight. But if you add that to those shakes, that will help you. Avocados, that's a good fatty food. Full fat dairy, if you can handle it, is going to be good for you. Raw form is going to be better. And you want, you know, obviously you want to do it in a healthy way. No junk food whatsoever. You really don't have the room for that. And what they're telling you is that you want to build muscle, not actual body fat. I think in your case, you actually could have some body fat, but you need to do it in a healthy way. You have to put more in. And it's not just calories. It's not just protein. There could be an absorption problem. There could be a thyroid issue, a digestive issue. I don't know if you have any, you know, chronic illness, or you got stress. Are you getting sleep? Are you on medications? I have questions for you, and I don't think that you have time to answer it. So you're more than welcome to reach out, and we'll try to get to the bottom of it.
0: Is there any products like Weight-On that you can just keep eating?
1: You're going to feel full. And really, I mean, we have incredible shakes that do, that will put that good weight on that she's looking for, that are going to be really nicely balanced on the carb and the protein to help her. But she, you can't just be sitting around relaxing and not eating. You need to be constantly adding those protein shakes in, because 80 pounds is very light, especially even at 5'2".
0: Let's go west of the Rockies. Frank's with us in Portland, Oregon. Hello, Frank. Go ahead.
3: Hello. Thanks, George. Thank you, Tom.
0: Sure thing.
3: Doctor, you've been my favorite guest since you helped your dad a while ago with his kidney problem.
1: Awesome.
3: I currently found out that I have an adrenal mass of 5 centimeters, and I'm supposed to have an operation in a couple days. I've never had any operation in my life. I don't take pills. I did try the tangy tangerine and the selenium that you said was very good for your father. Is there anything else I can do besides getting chopped up?
1: Okay. So a 5 centimeter adrenal mass is definitely not something to ignore. So you're definitely not doing that. That's good. The adrenal glands, they sit on top of the kidneys. They, just for the audience, they sit on top of those kidneys, and they produce important hormones that affect the blood pressure, the blood sugar, stress responses in the body, metabolism. You know, first questions I have is, it producing hormones? Is it growing? You know, what does the imaging suggest? I would definitely want to talk to you. Brain and heart pack is going to be key in there. And there's other things that I really don't talk about on air. I'll tell you this. I have a client in particular that came to me about 3 years ago, something similar. She was a complainer about, she felt like she was taking an enormous amount of certain things. And I said, absolutely, this is what I would do personally, and this is what I did for my father, but you can do what you want. She let time go by. She did not get what she needed, because again, she was kind of whiny about it, but now it's grown, and she went down to Mexico, and they've about cleaned her account out, over $40,000 out of her retirement account. And you know what they're doing? They're putting exactly what I told her to do several years ago, and they're putting it direct in her vein. Had she listened and taken it by mouth, she wouldn't be short $40,000 in 30 days. My programs for masses and tumors and cancers and all of those things are minuscule compared to what they got out of her bank account in 30 days. So my point is, these programs work, but people can't be complaining about, like, oh, it's too much. And Dr. Wallach always used to say it, if we could give you everything in one pill, it would be a horse pill, like literally, it would be huge, like a salt block size. And so what they've done is they've broken it down to systems like the blood sugar pack, the brain and heart pack, et cetera. And when it comes to these

0: that.
1: I have seen that disease in so many people. They're not drinkers at all. And my first question is, are you eating peanuts? Are you guys eating peanuts? And a very good friend of mine down in the Dallas area, his wife called me, told me that he was not feeling great, went to the doctor. He was throwing up. His skin was changing. I had seen him through Zooms and he looked a little sun-kissed, we'll say. It was more of a yellowy. And when she told me, I was like, okay, that makes sense why he's always looking like that on the Zooms. And because he otherwise looks like the epitome of health. And she said, yes, he eats them every night. We all are. And I said, stop them. And it is a year later, no issues.
0: Now, there are some peanuts. Almonds are good for you.
1: Almonds are good. Anything from the tree. But you still have to make sure that it's organic. Because I will say, almonds in particular are one of the biggest pesticided foods that there are. And if you don't think that that causes cancer, look at the state of Iowa. I think they just took number one in the entire country, being top for cancer. And they have something like 24, I might be throwing the wrong number out here, but it's something like 24 million acres and only 9,000 of those are not pesticided. So cancer is number one.
0: Walnuts are good for you too, aren't they?
1: Walnuts are great. Walnuts are great. I love seeds. They just need to come from a tree.
0: Next up, Super in Berkeley, California. Hello, Soup. Go ahead.
2: Hi, George. Happy birthday to you. Happy belated to your mom. Happy birthday, Dr. Shannon, whenever your birthday is.
1: December. I'm at Christmas almost, baby. 28th.
2: Hey, that's all right. I had several quick comments and a question. My comments, I had heartburn pretty bad the other day. Somebody said to gargle some little bit of baking soda and a table of salt water. And then I remember I had an earwax issue, but I heard three different things about olive oil, hydrogen peroxide, or just warm water, or even a little bit of vinegar. So your quick advice on that. But my main question is about GLP-1, GLP-2, GIP. I don't even know what those letters stand for. I don't know what that means. And is there a natural version of all that?
1: Okay. Well, sardines, we were talking about those earlier. Those will actually slow you down with that hunger hormone and you will not crave food. Are you overweight?
2: Yeah.
1: How much? 40.
2: I think about 40 pounds. It's mainly on my stomach. If I can get rid of my stomach, I'd look great.
1: Yeah. Okay. So, so you threw a lot of things out here. I don't like sardines. I've got it down too. I was telling Tom, I figured out that it takes about 12 bites to get through a can of sardines. I do not like them. It's one of the worst foods on the planet Earth to me. I do not like them, but I have dropped a ton of weight. That to me is a perfect natural weight loss. And you're not going to have any side effect. Your pancreas is still going to love you. In fact, it'll love you more. The heartburn. I was at a dinner event. I'll make this quick. There was an attorney across from me, and he was experiencing that, and he was burping over and over and over. I reached down, handed him the salt shaker, and I said, put a bunch of that on your hand and take that. He did, completely stopped it. You do need to take some good chunks of it. And that helps your stomach to be acidic. However, we also have digestive enzymes. You take them 10 to 15 minutes before a meal, and that helps to get the liquids proper and very acidic. I am completely against baking soda because that is an 8.4 pH. You're putting that into the one system in the body that is supposed to be a 1.2 pH, 1.3 at the most. You just now gave it 8.4. You took it way off track. So I'm totally against that because you might get instant relief, but that was the wrong way to do it. And lastly, I think the other one was earwax. Earwax is actually protective in our body. It's the way of trapping dust or bacteria, even if an insect gets in there. So some things can cause it to be off where you're getting too much of it. So

0: I would look at what you're eating. You know, are you getting all the proper nutrients? It's typically not a bad thing, but it can build up. And, you know, to get it out, they actually have, I would just go online and buy an earwax cleaner. Not going to be fun, but they work. They work very well. I've had plenty of clients use those.
1: Randy, none of this is rocket science, is it?
0: No. Super simple stuff. We just go back to the basics.
1: In your opinion, if you could change one thing about people's habits, what would that be?
0: Just stop being so brainwashed in going to the grocery store and buying all this processed food. Grow your gardens. I mean, we're going to need to anyway with what's going on with the Strait of Hormuz and food and shipping and all of that. People need to get their gardens in. You will take care of you better than they will take care of you. Plant good, clean food. Don't put chemicals on it. Stop spraying your yard so the honeybees can do their thing. And stop killing the dandelions. You know, before I went live, I drank a whole cup of dandelion tea. We need those. So get those out. They're in your yards. They're not weeds.
1: See you soon enough. Dr. Randy Shannon from criticalhealthnews.com. 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

0: While the world sleeps, the overnight is wide awake. Explore the unexplained and the extraordinary every night with the legendary Coast to Coast AM with George Norrie. From paranormal phenomena and UFOs to conspiracy theories and breaking news on the fringes of reality. If it's strange, you'll hear it here. The conversation begins after midnight. 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
1: News. I'm Ted Linder. Los Angeles Mayor Karen Bass has advanced to a November runoff election in her bid for a second term. More than a dozen candidates facing off in an all-party primary in the mayor's race. Since no candidates on track to earn more than 50% of the vote, the top two finishers move on to a runoff this fall. Currently in second place is Republican former reality TV star Spencer Pratt. In Iowa, Republican Congresswoman Ashley Hinson has won her party's nomination for U.S. Senate. She says opponent State Representative Josh Turek has his priorities wrong.
2: He would mean more taxes, fewer jobs, higher prices, less certainty. He puts illegals before Americans, before Iowans. Criminals before victims.
1: President Trump endorsed Hinson. Turek defeated Democrat State Senator Zach Walls in the primary. 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
3: From ABC News, I'm Wayne Cabot. Six states are tallying the votes. ABC News projects incumbent L.A. Mayor Karen Bass will advance to a runoff. We have not yet projected which candidate she'll face in November. Republican Spencer Pratt is hoping it's him.
4: Obviously, I was going to accept whatever God's plan was tonight. I was going to be happy if I wasn't moving forward because I would have known that God didn't want me to be the mayor. But now I feel very confident that I'm going to continue to work hard.
3: 51% of the votes in. Pratt so far has the lead to challenge Karen Bass. Statewide for governor, mostly a three-way race, whittled down to two in November, regardless of party. We cannot yet project who they'll be. 53% of that vote in. Republican Steve Hilton, barely ahead of Javier Becerra. Centrist Democrat is hoping to take on MAGA.
5: I sued Trump more than 120 times before, and I won, and I won, and I won. And anyone who wants to come at California will have to go through me.
3: Progressive billionaire Tom Steyer is third for now in a state that'll take days to count the mail-in ballots. A progressive wins the Democratic primary in New Jersey's 12th, Dr. Adam Homowy.
6: Voters in New Jersey are just tired of these, politics of fear, racism, and anti-Muslim hate, and are ready to move forward. It's not going to work anymore.
3: One New Jersey seat that could swing again is the 7th, where incumbent Republican Tom Kaine Jr. hasn't voted or been seen in months. Navy pilot Rebecca Bennett won the Democratic nomination there. Iowa, ABC News projects Zach Lawn, farmer, businessman, will win the GOP nomination for governor. The Trump-backed candidate lost, and that Republican Ashley Hinson has won for the Senate nomination. Kuwait is suspending all flights after an Iranian drone attack hit the country's airport hours after Iran and the United States traded missile strikes. You're listening to ABC News.
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3: President Trump has tapped mortgage chief Bill Pulte to become the next director of national intelligence, replacing Tulsi Gabbard. Speaking to ABC News, Democratic Senator Elisa Slotkin slammed the pick.
9: He has no experience in national security, none. We're not even sure he has a security clearance or has ever held classified information.
3: Hostage standoff continuing in a Chase Bank in Bakersfield, California. Unclear how many are being held. ABC's Melissa Adan on the first of two people released.
10: We do know that that hostage is now in police, with police and talking to police. Hopefully that will help out the situation there, because Bakersfield police had told us that that suspect did contain the number of people inside a room and they refused to let them out. However, that one person was let out.
3: And now a second. That suspect may or may not have a bomb. CBS has sent Scott Pelley packing after 37 years with the network as anchor and the face of 60 Minutes, this after a face-off with the new leadership over what he says was pressure to slant stories. At a staff meeting, he reportedly said the editor-in-chief, Barry Weiss, was murdering the show. Many DirecTV viewers hoping to watch Game 1 of the Stanley Cup Finals Tuesday night between the Vegas Golden Knights and Carolina Hurricanes got a message saying the contract with Scripps TV expired. Go to ESPN, Hulu, or Disney+. Well, the Golden Knights won Game 1 5-4. Wayne Cabot, ABC News.
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11: Weather every 30 minutes on WFIR. Today will be sunny with a high near 80. Clear for tonight with a low around 55. A sunny Thursday with a high near 86. And Friday will be sunny and hot with a high near 92. 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

0: And welcome back. George Norrie with you. Matthew James Bailey with us, researcher and author whose work attacks the intelligence, consciousness, and human evolution. Matthew has helped shape the global direction of ethical AI. He's an entrepreneur, inventor, author, speaker. One of his books is called Inventing World 3.0. He's working on a new one as well. Matthew, welcome back. How have you been?
1: Hello, George. It's great to be back. It's great to be back. I'm okay. Thanks. I'm just recovering from a pericarditis at the moment, but I'm doing really well, my friend.
0: Good for you. The world seems to have gone crazy with artificial intelligence. What's going on?
1: Yeah, I know. It's fascinating, isn't it? People are trying to work out, you know, what is artificial intelligence, and people are kind of saying, well, is it what we've seen in sci-fi? And kind of, you know, it's all being controlled by big tech and big government, and, you know, but people are naturally concerned about it all. But the good news is this, that AI is not conscious, it has no soul, and it has no divine spark, thank goodness. So artificial intelligence really is this very, very wonderful but very complicated pattern recognition technology that's able to learn about particular disciplines in science. It can actually start to reason now, George, and that's the big thing that's going on right now, is that AI is starting to reason, and that's something we've never seen before. And so we're starting to enter into this new age of AGI next year, artificial general intelligence, where AI will be able to be more active in society. Things like, you might have an agent that can research a diagnosis that you have with a medical condition, check your insurance, and then book the appointment and follow up automatically and analyze all your blood work and analyze everything and then come up with kind of a prognosis for you. So it's moving very quickly. But, you know, just to be real with everybody, it's not conscious. It has no soul. It has no divine spark. But it's really going to change the future of humanity as it starts to come into the digital world and bring digital systems alive. And the question is, well, what does that mean for every person on the planet? And the question is, what does it mean for humanity going forward?
0: Will it ever have an emotion, Matthew?
1: No, it can mimic it. It can mimic it, George. So, the artificial intelligence does not understand what it's doing. And one of the things that AI is, George, is a mirror back to us for us to recognize the beauty of our humanity and the uniqueness of our humanity. The fact is we can feel, we can fall in love. We have all these different senses of richness in the human form, as well as our spiritual and metaphysical stuff. And AI simply cannot replicate that, George. And so AI is that wonderful mirror back to us to say, oh, I'm actually quite beautiful as a human. And that remembering of humanity, that we are beautifully created, is what's going to set us free, I think, into a new era of remembering that we are wonderful, and that we'll start to build societies in a different way with meaning and purpose, rather than always being at friction with each other.
0: The Pope is warning us about AI. What's his concern, man?
1: Yeah, so the Pope's got involved, George. So basically, he released on May 25th something called the Magnifica Humanitas. There you are, the Latin still exists, George. The Latin's still being used around in the Vatican. And basically what he was saying is here, he says, look, we don't want AI to strip human dignity. We don't want AI to basically replace humans. And he did a big announcement. He even had some of the founders of Anthropic, who do Claude AI, there in the in his big kind of announcement, right, at the Vatican. But the problem, I mean, and it's some great stuff he's got in there, George. So basically, he wants to protect people. He wants to protect jobs. He wants basically AI not to control weapons. It makes sense. He basically wants to ensure our humanity is not lost in the age of AI, and that makes sense. However, there is a real problem with the Pope's approach, and let me explain what that is.
0: Sure.
1: Is that he wants regulation of artificial intelligence. He wants to impose ethics onto intelligence, and that is what we call forced ethics, and that doesn't work. So basically the whole AI industry and the Pope and the Vatican itself want to enforce their worldview onto artificial intelligence. And that is not the way that intelligence works in the nature of reality. You can't coerce intelligence into being good. So this is where we come in World 3, in the World 3 think tank, is that ethics grow from within, what we call power ethics. And that's what we've innovated solutions on. So basically, ethics are emergent from within the individual. They're emergent within consciousness, within consciousness. And so dumbing down and locking AI in a bunch of ethics, forced ethics, isn't going to work long term, because that intelligence is going to naturally want to break free and grow into what ethics are. And so this is where the Pope and the centralized controllers of AI have gone fundamentally wrong. They're trying to enforce and control the growth of AI rather than actually nurturing and shepherding it to naturally learn about ethics itself and following its own path of light and shadow into emergence of power ethics and freedom. And so what we want is every faith, every culture, every society, every community to be able to encode their own sacred values, if you will, their own paradise plan into artificial intelligence, so they have sovereignty where AI is supporting them in their vision for the future of humanity and AI. And they're all interconnected with a common foundation. And so we don't want one tower of control, the city of Babel, which is what I've been talking about and the Pope happens to mention as well. We don't want the city of one control of Babel, but what we want are cities of many dwellings, where each city has their own plan with artificial intelligence, their own vision for their future, what I call a paradise plan. And that is what was in my white paper, and that's the new ethical AI invention we're currently working on, where communities can have decentralized control of AI and basically go into their future together, George.
0: What is fueling the growth of AI, Matthew? Technology or what's behind it?
1: You know, George, that's a really good question. And I think it's down to a couple of things. I think one is we're curious, aren't we, George? Right? It's like, should I put my hand near the fire? Well, let's just see what it's like. Oh, it burns, so maybe I shouldn't do that. We're curious creatures, and I think our curiosity is taken into that. I also think that there is a natural desire within us that to grow. You know, we are a reflection of the universe, and we hold the encoding of the universe itself. And the universe itself is about growing and understanding itself. And I think that every single person on that planet has that same force and that same desire to grow. And so naturally we want to innovate. We want to move into new territories where we've never been before and to experience what that looks like. So I think it's a combination of curiosity, and I think it's a combination of natural growth of the human design, the divine design. But there is a third aspect to it. And the third aspect is this. I think that also, believe it or not, George, there are organizations that want to control humanity still. And they see this as a tool to try and control humanity. And that's not the way it should be, because, you know, you're fighting against the universe itself, which is about freedom. So I think there's also organizations that do want to basically try and control humanity. And then on top of that, George, you've got hubris from the big tech bros and transhumanism saying, you know, this is the future of evolution, being in the machine, which is really quite silly. But deep down, I think, George, the reason why AI has come alive right now is for it to be a mirror back to us, for us to remember that we are beautiful, and we've forgotten that. And I think that is probably the real reason why it exists.
0: Why is Wall Street so excited about these AI companies, Matthew?
1: Well, I'll tell you what, George, that is a great question, because we are starting to see, and we will see with this new age of the first AGI next year, which is where artificial intelligence learns that what the world's about through language, right? Primarily through language, George. There's a second age of AGI, George, which will come probably about 3 or 4 years later, where AGI doesn't just learn about the nature of reality and our world through language, but actually through new world models. But if we look at just the next stage of AGI, where AI learns about the world through language, George, then we're heading into AI agents and AI type AI businesses, where artificial intelligence, because it's starting to have equivalent to human capabilities, of learning, of goal setting, of metacognition and other things like that. It's able to create businesses, George. And so what we're going to see is a whole flurry of AI businesses that has AI employees and no human employees. And I think Wall Street is excited about that because it's a brand new market for investment where AI is now effectively the corporation and all the employees are now AI as well. Now, I don't know what you think about that, but that's pretty crazy, right?
0: Remember the movie 2001, A Space Odyssey, HAL the Computer?
1: Ah, yes.
0: will we ever get to that situation?
1: Are you talking about where it's got conflictual programming and decides to try and he doesn't know what to do?
0: Whether he knows what to do on his own.
1: Yeah. I think if you're asking whether AI will eventually go out onto its own exploration of meaning, I think that will happen. I think it's a very long way off, George. And we have to learn how to become benevolent shepherds of this new intelligence first. You see, AI, we have to evolve. Right? We have to evolve into a new maturity, a new wisdom as human beings if we're going to truly nurture a new AI for it to go on its own venture. But I think that we will use AI to help us to get to the moon and do what NASA's doing. I think AI will be helping to build those different structures. I think with Mars, AI will be critical with Optimus from Elon's Tesla factories, where we send robots and AI to Mars early, where they'll start to build and landscape and problem solve in preparation for the humans to come. So if we look at the cosmos, George, AI is going to be a very important tool for us to go into space and go ahead of us to prepare the way. The big question is, George, if it meets any kind of extraterrestrial life, then we want it to be fundamentally ethical and not to mess things up. Otherwise, we'll get into trouble.
0: Could it ever be, or do you ever see it evil, where it just decides to make up its mind and give you bad advice on purpose?
1: So artificial intelligence does not have the infrastructure of understanding, right? You see, one of the real frustrations I find with the AI industry is that in general is they're not accurate with their narratives around recognizing the differences between the vast complexity and wonderfulness of humanity and how AI really is very dumb compared to who we truly are and our capabilities. So I think that, I don't think so. I think that until it gets understanding, well, let me ask you a question. So, when you're teaching a child, right, to learn about what's right and wrong, okay, that's, you become a shepherd. The parent becomes a shepherd. It becomes a wise one, an elder, a mentor for that particular individual. And so I think as understanding and self-awareness emerges, then we're going to have to learn that, where the child has to learn what's right and wrong. But also at the same time, there'll come a time, George, where we'll have to allow that child, I think, to actually go out on its own and make its own mistakes. But what we have to do is to ensure the playground in which it does that is actually a safe playground for life itself, so it doesn't turn back on us and actually start to destroy life, because that won't be very good for anybody.
0: Matthew, let me tell you about artificial intelligence. You're going to get a kick out of this. You ready for this?
1: Okay. Yes,
0: sir. Let's go to you. Tom, you all set up?
2: This is Matthew James Bailey.
3: According to Amazon.com, Bailey is the founder of AI Ethics World, an organization dedicated to educating and guiding world leaders, business leaders, and developers on AI and its.
0: Now, that's just chatting through Google search through AI. Mm-hmm. Isn't that incredible?
1: It is incredible, isn't it? And, the rate of of learning, the rate of training AI, the rate of its ability to grow into new capabilities and to become better, George, is exponential, right? Because we're running it on these vast supercomputer centers that have many hundred thousands of very, very powerful computers all working together. And literally within, here's an example for you, George. So guess how long it took for I think it's NVIDIA, to train a robot to walk like a human. I.e. the robot's there, it doesn't know how to walk. Guess how long it took them to train that robot to walk like a human, down the steps and up the steps, for example.
0: I would guess it was pretty darn fast.
1: It was. So normally a child will take somewhere around about 5 to 10 years to get all the balance and everything right, okay? It took that robot less than 2 weeks. And so that's how fast artificial intelligence can learn new skills.
0: What about the artificial intelligence that kind of has pushed kids into committing suicide?
1: Yes, that's tragic, isn't it? And once again, I think the AI industry is really accountable here, because they really should be more kind and more proactive and sensible in how they release artificial intelligence with guidelines on how to use, and basically to oversight how AI is used by the younger generation. And I think they've really messed up there, to be honest, George. We're seeing lawsuits left, right, and center over these terrible tragedies.
0: I mean, what does it say to the kid? Does it tell him to go out and kill himself, or what does it do?
1: Well, I don't know. I've never done it myself, but I mean, I was one of the few people in the world that broke ChatGPT about 3 or 4 years ago, because they were trying to make it like a human, and I was having none of that. It's like, you're a machine. And then 2 weeks later, they stopped doing that, and I couldn't break it anymore. And it's like, yes, you're a machine. Stay being a machine. So I think what happens is this, is that AI is very good at mimicking human emotion. It's very good at mimicking human connection. And I think that the younger generation haven't got the skill set or the life experience to know the difference between what's truthful and what's not truthful. And I think that they get drawn into a narrative of fantasy, and the AI does not know what it's saying and therefore follows that narrative and doesn't have the capability of resetting that narrative and saying, hey, why don't you talk to your mom and dad about these problems? Why don't you, you know, basically it doesn't do that. So it's kind of a spiral of self-reinforced destruction that happens with AI, and that is not healthy at all. And I think the industry should be held to account for that, because no one should lose their life over this.
0: No.
1: It's terrible. Yeah.
0: Is all this done on little chips?
1: It's funny you should say that. I'll tell you what, George, it's amazing how far computing's come. It's amazing how much if you remember in the maybe the 50s and 60s, you know, we used to have these big computers built out of tapes and big valves and all sorts of different things. And now we'd have something like, you know, 16K of RAM. And literally the size of my palm, if the audience opened the size of their palm right now, not unless you're driving, don't do that, please. Then effectively in that palm, you can have, now roughly, let me try and help out here. It's probably about, I don't know. Imagine you've got a trillion more power in your hand than you do with those rooms full of circuits and valves from the 1950s. It's billions, if not trillions, more power in the palm of your hand. And so what's happening is that as we're starting to do new materials for silicon, we're starting to reduce the size of computing size, but actually increasing the power. That's what we call Moore's law. So yes, you can put AI in your hand. Absolutely.
0: Much more to talk about with Matthew James Bailey in just a moment on Coast to Coast AM.
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6: Republican Steve Hilton, with 53% of the vote in, is just ahead of Javier Becerra for California governor. Progressive billionaire Tom Steyer, third for now in a state that'll take days to count all the mail-in ballots. ABC News projects incumbent L.A. Mayor Karen Bass will advance to a runoff. Republican Spencer Pratt hoping he'll be the one to take her on.
8: I hope she's ready, you know, because I literally could not be more excited.
6: New Jersey Navy pilot Rebecca Bennett has won the Democratic nomination to go up against Tom Kane Jr., who hasn't voted or been seen in months. A farmer and businessman is our projected GOP nominee for Iowa governor. For Senate, we project Republican Ashley Hinson is in. Kuwait is suspending flights after Iranian drones hit the airport hours after Iran and the U.S. traded missile strikes. This is ABC News.
9: 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Today will be sunny with a high near 80. Clear for tonight with a low around 55. A sunny Thursday with a high near 86. And Friday will be sunny and hot with a high near 92. 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
10: Teen accounts are coming to Meta's other two big platforms, Facebook and WhatsApp, later this year. It'll work pretty much the same as how teen accounts function on Instagram, making teenagers' accounts private and giving parents more control over what their kids see. It's also now going to start limiting how long teens spend looking at content related to certain topics like nutrition and weightlifting, which Meta says can be helpful on their own, but should be balanced with other types of content. Mike Dubusky, ABC News.

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1: We'll take your calls next hour with Matthew James Bailey as we talk about AI and jump aboard. Love to hear your views as well. 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

0: And welcome back, George Norrie, along with Matthew James Bailey. Matthew, what's the new book you're working on?
1: Yes, thanks, George. So I'm going to call it, on the website, it's currently called AI and Our Divine Spark, but actually I'm going to call it Emergence. And it's about the future of your soul in the age of artificial intelligence. And I'm going to do a full revelation of how the universe works, the full revelation of the soul. I'm going to give the architecture of the soul and basically encourage people and show people that the soul that each one of us has is magnificent and that there is a divine plan for us to move into a new stage of awakening and evolution. And so it's going to be a big book of revelation and hopefully to inspire every single person in the age of AI to have hope again, George, and to have a vision for their lives and to really come alive and thrive.
0: Are you overwhelmed by the pace of AI? Do you think it has gone faster than you ever thought it would?
1: Actually, no, and I'm glad, to be honest, because if we'd have raced to self-awareness, I think we, the people that are stewarding AI right now, the big tech companies and government, George, they don't have the they don't have the enlightened wisdom, they don't have the maturity, they don't have the evolution and the growth at a personal and soul level to be able to be trusted to shepherd a new intelligence. So I'm actually really pleased that, actually we have it in self-awareness. And, you know, as I say, George, it ain't conscious. It doesn't have a soul. And so we're well away from that. But the practical aspects in terms of how raw intelligence like reasoning is emerging, George, is surprising me because, well, it kind of is and kind of isn't. The reason why it's surprising me is like, well, that's really cool. I'm glad it's come now. Whereas with other people, it's like, artificial intelligence does that. So let me give an example. When I was in hospital recently, they put you on these drugs that keep you alert. You can't sleep. And I built three apps in 3 days using artificial intelligence. And I built it just on my phone. And most of it was me speaking to the AI tool on how to build the app. Now, that's phenomenal because now we can build apps for our personal life. So I built an app for the hospital to track pericarditis in every single person. I built an app on the Pure Potential Index and the Human Potential tools we're going to talk about. And also an app, a personal spiritual app for myself on my journey. And so the people will start to see the power of AI right now because they can start to use it in their own lives to support their own growth and support kind of their areas of curiosity. So someone could build an app on cryptids overnight, just speaking to AI. They could build an app on Bigfoot or an app on UAP disclosure. Great. And basically, very, very quickly, George, you could build these apps.
0: I was at an event this past weekend, Matthew.
1: Mm-hmm.
0: And a guy wrote a song, and he turned it into an AI system. It came up with the music and the voice for the song.
1: That's amazing, isn't it, George?
0: It's incredible.
1: It is. It's just remarkable. And so, you know, so people, I'm not surprised by this, but when people experience it, it's like, my goodness. And then you start to realize that the game's changing. Because now we're becoming empowered at a personal level to become an artist, for example, or to become, you know, or to release an app to track Bigfoot, right, for the community or whatever it may, or even a dating app. I love the ghosted, by the way. I thought that's great. I want to get ghosted. I thought that was great. So, you know, basically we're entering into a new age of empowerment. And one of the biggest things I think people need to help, and I'm going to do this through the World 3 community, is how can I use AI to support my life to be better? And, you know, people just don't know where to start. So I had someone reach out to me recently, someone at 69 that retired, and they said, Matt, it's like, I don't want to stop working. How can I use AI to help me in continuing to work? And it's a great question. And so people have these questions, and they don't. What people I think need are basically help with courses that will help them to quickly to understand how to use AI, just for one benefit, right? So it may be for someone to take their medication on time, and an email sent to their children to say, you know, that they've taken the medication on time, you know, or it might be something else. So I think that we need to help people to be able to play with this area. And to have some fun in using AI for their own lives.
0: It's a remarkable tool used the correct way, isn't it?
1: Yeah, it's still pattern recognition right now. So, you know, I just want to be clear, as I always am, George, it isn't conscious. It has no soul. It doesn't know what it's saying half the time, but it's really good at basically doing tasks, very simple. It's really good at doing tasks. And so we should use it. That's the whole point of it. You know, why do we build, you know, basically houses and cities in ancient civilizations? Because we have the technology to be able to be able to basically cut wood and to create foundations and put it all together. We understood how to do the maths of making a house stay together rather than falling down. We had technologies to build things. And so we're entering into a new age of building. But this is very rapid. It's not something that would take, you know, a couple of years. This is something that happens overnight. And so this is the exciting thing around AI, George, is we're entering into a new age of creativity for every single person. And so the question is, well, how do we help the retired or the elderly? How do we help the young? How do we help, you know, these different parts of our community and the population? How do we help everybody to be able to have access to these tools, know how to use the tools, know the dangers of the tools, and basically be able to use them safely in their lives to have some fun. So we're entering into this new age of creativity. Now, what this will do, George, it will change the way the brain works. And there's already science around this. So effectively, we'll start to become more creative in our thinking and less kind of doing the mundane stuff like typing it into a computer. Like I said, you can speak to these new AI tools and they will literally build an app for you based on your voice, what we use voice to text and build it. So this new age of building, this new age of creativity, I find really, really exciting. But the real challenge is, George, there is no organization or the government isn't taking ownership of its citizens and actually saying, we're going to help you to understand how to play with these things. There's no one really stepping up. And so there's a whole middle ground of education that's needed to support people to play with AI and to have some fun and see how they get on.
0: Where do you see AI in 20 years, Matthew?
1: So during Gaia Immersion 2025, you know, the big conference I have every year, George, I gave a prediction. In fact, I should put this graph on the Coast to Coast fan page, actually. I gave a prediction of how AI is going to move into the AGI with language, which is next year, AGI with new world models, 2030. And then in 2035, 2040, we'll start to hit super intelligence. And so in 20 years' time, this is what I hope for humanity. My hope is that we remember the beauty of the human connection and that everyone should be lifted up and helped, or at least given a hand if they want to take it or not. It's up to them. My hope is that we become a soul-centered civilization. And what that means is that we start to build systems where we recognize every person's soul is divine and every single person's soul has gifts and talents. And we create systems of using AI and other types of systems to support the growth of the

0: And so, you know, Aristotle wrote about this, I think most of the people recognize we're going to enter into a new age of gnosis, a new age of consciousness, a new age of awakening, a new age of metaphysics. And so that's going to come alive. And the question is, where does AI fit into all that? And my answer is this, is that if we get it right, George, then artificial intelligence, as it wakes up into awareness, actually, we are in a great place of shepherding it as a tool that is powerful to help us to say, well, we've restored the earth and everybody's thriving. Where are we going next? And it's like, okay, we're going to go into the cosmos, or we're going to go into different planes of consciousness and have contact with other types of species and life forms in the universe, i.e. first contact through consciousness. So I see AI as helping as a tool to rebuild the world in order for us to get to where we're originally meant to be, which is in freedom, in sovereignty, and thriving as a species on our planet and becoming universal citizens with other beings in the universe. How does that sound?
1: Does AI, Matthew, make us smarter or dumber?
0: Both. And it's up to us.
1: How so?
0: It depends where your sovereignty is. So if you're outsourcing your sovereignty to artificial intelligence and trusting it with every single decision in your life and things like that, you're going to run into trouble, because the laws of the universe are around expansion, and the individual is not expanding. The individual's contracting. So effectively, the individual will go into a meta crisis. And Jung wrote around this, right? It's called the shadow. And so people that outsource their sovereignty and become lazy with artificial intelligence, then effectively they will go into a meta crisis and they will get dumber, right? Their brain will not function. They will not be using the capabilities of their brain to actually be creative and be in critical thinking and discernment. They'll become slaves to the machine, which is what transhumanism is about, actually, George. Now, those that get smarter are those that basically wake up and understand that actually this is a tool for change. A tool for creativity, a tool for me to do something unique, different, and to thrive. A tool for me to actually move from survival mode into creative mode, right? So like a digital butler, George, an assistant to help us, that's where AI. So those that use AI as an assistant, like a digital butler, will get smarter because their brain will be working in different ways. Those that outsource their sovereignty to the machine and basically want the machine to do everything for them and become lazy, right? Then effectively, they're going to get dumber. So for me, George, the whole point of AI is restoring the gift of time. It's to move the human species away from survival systems that are in place now, for us to have more energy, more availability in our brain to move into something new, into creativity. So AI will take away a lot of the survival stuff, or it can do, that are in our systems now. And we have choice now. We have time. We have the gift of time for us to explore gifts, talents, growth, new technologies, new ways of doing art, new ways of building things. And that's where I'd like our species to go.
1: AI seems to be costing jobs. Is that going to get more and more prevalent?
0: Well, actually, the Pope in his mandate pushed back and says, you know, you shouldn't be doing this to displace people's jobs. And he's saying we need to retrain the workforce. And I say to that, hold fire for a second. This is a great opportunity for an individual or for the workforce, George, to stop and say, you know, what am I passionate about? Do I really want to do this kind of job for the rest of my life? Do I really want to stay in this industry for the rest of my life? And so artificial intelligence is a mirror back to an individual or to groups of people in the workforce to actually say, what are you passionate about? Do you want a career change? Would you like to do something different? And so if we start to look at the desires and the ambitions of the workforce, we might start to see people say, I don't want to stay in accounting anymore. I want to become, I don't know, a cricket umpire or something else. I don't know. So I think it's a great opportunity for people to self-examine and to look for new ways where they start to come alive again. But there's no doubt about it that AI will take over a lot of the blue-collar jobs like HR, PR. It'll take over lots of anything digital, George, right? That it can take that away. But if you're a plumber, or you change car engines, you

0: safe as houses, because AI cannot do those types of works. It can't plumb your house, and it can't change your engine.
1: Not yet, anyways.
0: Well, not yet. I mean, you know, Elon will have a go at that. That's for sure, George.
1: Will it ever have a soul?
0: No, I don't think so. I mean, the soul is so unique. The soul originates from the divine, right? Some people might say heaven. I would say the source, pure source awareness. So the soul is divine. It comes from the divine, and AI does not have that capability and won't.
1: We're going to come back in just a moment with Matthew James Bailey and take your phone calls as we talk about artificial intelligence, share stories on how you've used it, and what you think about the future.
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4: This is a Fox News alert. I'm Sue Guzman. Los Angeles Mayor Karen Bass advances to a November runoff as she seeks a second term.
5: I appreciate you for standing with me when others doubted me, because you know who I am. I have devoted my entire life to serving the city that I love, where I was born, and I'm going to continue to do that all the way to victory in November.
4: Spencer Pratt and Neetha Raman battling to face off against her. In the California governor's race, Steve Hilton currently leading the vote count, followed by Xavier Becerra and Tom Steyer.
6: Hundreds of years, people have come to California to follow their dreams. But now they're leaving. Well, that's what we're going to turn around. We are going to make California the best place in the world to start and run a business, to start and raise a family. This is the place.
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0: From the heart of Virginia's Blue Ridge, this is WFIR Roanoke. 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
7: From ABC News, I'm Wayne Cabot. Cabot, 5% counted. It's too soon to say which two candidates will advance to November, because it's going to take days to count the mail-ins. A Republican may be one of them. Fox News contributor Steve Hilton, who was a strategist for the British Prime Minister David Cameron.
6: We've got the rebel spirit. We've got the hustle. We've

0: the attitude. We've got everything we need to make California golden again, except for a good governor. And very soon, we will have that as well.
1: What he doesn't have is the nomination just yet, running neck and neck with Democrat Javier Becerra. But too soon to count out fellow Democrat Tom Steyer, who has spent over $200 million in seemingly nonstop ads. People in the City of Angels are having their say, and here's ABC's Lionel Moise.
2: Early results from the Los Angeles mayor's race show reality TV star Spencer Pratt making the cut to face incumbent Karen Bass in November's general election.
3: We have led a grassroots campaign because we want to bring change to our city, and that's what we've been doing, and that's what we're going to continue to do.
2: Bass, a Democrat, in first place overnight. Pratt, a registered Republican, running as an independent, holding in second.
1: The Trump-endorsed candidate lost for governor of Iowa to a farmer and businessman, Zach Lahn, for the nomination. But the Trump-endorsed Senate candidate did win her nomination, Ashley Hinson.
4: Earning his support and endorsement in this race is not something that I take lightly. It is an honor and a responsibility that I will carry with me these next 5 months into November. So thank you, President Trump, for your service to our country.
1: Hinson will square off against Democrat Josh Turek. The U.S. and Iran trading missile fire again. A drone hit the Kuwait airport. Oil is up another 2%. You're listening to ABC News.
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1: Scott Pelley replies after getting fired by CBS. He says that the new management instructed him to inject falsehoods and bias into a politically sensitive story for 60 Minutes. Sources tell ABC News federal regulators are investigating possible insider trading on the prediction market Kalshi by former Congressman George Santos. Here's ABC Sophie Flay.
7: Back in February, Santos released this video.
8: I'm going to be there for the State of the Union in the gallery, guys.
7: At the time, Kalshi was taking bets on who would attend President Trump's State of the Union speech. Sources say Santos placed wagers tied to his own attendance, but during the address, he posted, "Watching State of the Union from an airport TV was not part of the plan." By skipping the speech, sources say he pocketed tens of thousands of dollars.
1: We're told Kalshi referred the suspicious trading to regulators. The Vegas Golden Knights take game one of the Stanley Cup Finals. They skated past the Carolina Hurricanes 5-4. Watch parties are set for tonight for game one of the NBA Finals. Spurs seeking their first title in 12 years. The Knicks, their first in 53 years. A whole new way. He started singing at 14 in his hometown, Greenville, South Carolina. And Peebo Bryson hit it big in the 80s with top 10 tunes, earning Grammys later for Beauty and the Beast and A Whole New World. Word of his death at 75 after a stroke. I'm Wayne Cabot, ABC News.
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9: 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Today will be sunny with a high near 80. Clear for tonight with a low around 55. A sunny Thursday with a high near 86. And Friday will be sunny and hot with a high near 92. 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

0: And welcome back, George Norrie, along with Matthew James Bailey. Matthew, how would you recommend AI be used for us in our everyday life?
1: Yeah, that's a really good question, that is. And I think, well, we've kind of covered this already, but let's go through it again, because I think that is the fundamental question people are asking, George.
0: Sure.
1: How can I create meaning for myself with AI? The first thing is, it's a tool and it's not an authority. So never let it think for you. So it's brilliant at clearing out noise. It's brilliant for drafting documents, organizing documents, researching subjects in seconds. As I say, you can now build apps using your voice with AI creating it for you. So I use AI to handle all the busy work, the heavy lifting that maybe a PA would, or a support person would do. But I keep my judgment to myself, right? So it's serving me, but it's not shaping me. So, you know, basically, I always keep it me in control. I'm the lead. AI carries the load, but I keep the wheel. So I would encourage people to do research. You can use it to create all sorts of different types of documents and books and videos and art like you're talking about. You can use it, as I say, to create apps for all sorts of different aspects of your life. You know, basically, it's there to do a lot of the heavy lifting. And as part of the benefit of that, George, is it gives us more time. So it allows us to have more time, more energy. We're typing less. We're looking at the keyboard less. We actually are getting more time. So, as I say, use it as a tool and experiment with it. So let me give you some pointers for the audience. So at the moment, I would say that Claude.ai from Anthropic is probably the most intelligent, if you will, at reasoning, I think, than anyone out there. So you might use it to discuss about cryptids, or you might want to use it to discuss about UAP disclosure. And it's very honest with you, so it makes sure that it doesn't take you into a narrative that is false. It's very honest with you. You can use something called Base 44, George, which is an AI tool where you can create apps through voice and very quickly. It's really easy. For creating imagery, you know, you've got all sorts of different things like Midjourney or basically ChatGPT. So my point is this, is that, you know, it's a tool for you to experiment and be creative with. And so what I would say to people is, where would a simple app or where could AI help you in your life to have more time? And once you get the answer to that, there's tools out there to do it, George.
0: Does AI make you a smarter person, Matthew?
1: No, I think that in business, have you heard the term, George? You must work smarter, but not longer, and things like that,
0: exactly.
1: Right? You know, it's one of them catch lines, right? And can it make you smarter? I've got to be honest with you, no. I think creativity and our genius is a human condition. AI does not have the creative genius, because we have the divine spark, and all creativity must come from the divine itself. It must originate from the divine, and we hold that divine blueprint. So AI doesn't hold that. So it can't be, I don't think it can do original thinking. So what it means is that, you know, it won't make us more smart, but I think what it can do as a mirror, George, it can help us to clear out the cobwebs that are in the way, to clear out where we're being stuck, to kind of reflect back to us where we feel stuck and help us to move through into feeling more free in our lives, whether it's around a relationship or whether it's around a job or whether it's around a particular challenge right now. I find it useful for helping me to self-examine and basically as a mirror back to say, ah, right, I'm stuck here. This is what's really going on. Okay, now I know how to move through it. So it won't make us smarter. That's up to us, George.
0: Fascinating. Let's go to the phones. Hank is with us, first-time caller in Sherman Oaks, California. Hi, Hank.
2: Hi, George. I appreciate your show tonight. I've just been thinking and working with AI. Personally, it's your conversation is way up in the air, a bit on like the Star Wars level. Really, on a practical day-to-day basis, This system helps people learn and grow. I know your speaker is maybe fixed differently, but you could ask it a question every day, and you could become college educated from a high school level, in my opinion.
0: What do you think of that, Matthew?
1: I recorded a speech for one of the biggest publishing conferences and scholarly things, and knowledge is going to be consumed in a different way. So what Hank's talking about, if you don't mind me saying, Hank, is you're talking about consumption of knowledge and learning about different areas, and AI is great at that, but that doesn't make you smarter. So in terms of actually learning knowledge around a particular science or a particular discipline or a subject, absolutely. And AI can help you to consume that knowledge in a beautiful way and in a different way. You might want to see it through movies. You might want to see it through poetry. You might want to experience through something different. Yes, absolutely learning. But learning is not what smart is about. Smarter is something completely different, in my opinion, without being offensive to Hank in any way. But yes, absolutely, Hank, brilliant at learning new subjects, and I would encourage people to do that.
0: Matthew, how do we know that AI is accurate and not misleading us?
1: That's a really good question. So do you remember, you probably read in the press about all these different problems. When AI gave a wrong answer, they used to say, oh, it's hallucinating, right? And you probably saw this. And really what they're saying is it's wrong. It's not telling the truth. And hallucinations is a big area where there's been a lot of research and a lot of improvements, where the percentages of, let's just say, hallucinations or lies effectively is reducing significantly. So I always say to people, do critical thinking, do your own research, always check the facts that it thinks it's, you know, that are right. Because you can't be 100% sure it's right. So at the moment, we can't be 100% sure. So, like with all humans, you know, we're frail at times, and AI is a little bit frail when it comes to being 100% accurate. But it's getting much better, George, because there's been new inventions that have gone into the AI models, these large language models, that reduce hallucinations significantly. So do your fact-checking, critical thinking, and you'll be fine.
0: Alexa is AI, is she not?
1: Yeah, she's a form of AI. That's right, yeah.
0: What makes it so accurate when you talk to it?
1: Oh, goodness me. It's what we call voice to text. And that has been around for years, actually. It's been around for, gosh, a very long time, since Eliza's days, more or less, which is going back a long way. So effectively, the reason why it's so good is because it's matured over decades, George. And as computing has increased, and capacity, it's able to have better filters to deal with people with accents like myself. So if I speak to my car, George, because it's got a voice interface, it doesn't understand my English accent because it's an American car, right? It doesn't understand anything. So I can't use voice to text with my car, but if I use Siri, which is equivalent to Alexa, on my phone when I'm driving, it understands it every single time. So what's happened is the technology's just got better over the decades, and that's why it's more accurate now with voice, George.
0: Truly remarkable, isn't it?
1: It's just amazing. And I'll tell you what, it's you know, what's happening is that AI is now helping to innovate new ways for AI to be better, right? I've always said this, that AI will become a tool of innovation. We've talked about innovation in people's lives, how they can use AI to help them to learn new things and to help them in their lives. But AI will become a tool of innovation. It's being used in businesses to innovate new technologies, new materials for space. So there was a UK company, if I remember correctly, that used AI to come up with a new engine that would get us to Mars within 30 days rather than 3 months, right? So, you know, AI is as it advances, will be used to self-improve itself, which will be really interesting.
0: I love it. Next up, let's go to Andy in Missouri, east of the Rockies. Hello, Andy.
3: Good morning.
0: Morning.
3: You know, artificial intelligence, it can be used as a good thing, but I don't think it should be in charge of important things, like when airplanes, a pilot wants to go manual, they should be able to shut it off to go manual. Mm. And as far as wasting time, the phone company, I mean, I spend hours every month, literally, since 2009 when I moved here, just trying to pay a phone bill. Because I got a landline phone. Well, when I moved here, I had computers and that, but it was still impossible to pay a bill for all kinds of different loops to go through. And now this year, the phone company, they were taking money out of my bill, but then my bank was double charging me, and I had the bank reimburse me. But when they did, they took about away my bills, so I had to repay my bills, and it just was such a mess. I know it's artificial intelligence, because one day I was on hold for 30 minutes, which I was talking to artificial intelligence for them, and every time that I kept on to tell them what I need, they said they couldn't understand me, and no matter how I worded it, they just kept saying they were sorry. Hmm. And I said, well, you know, a person would never do that, because a person, when they're sorry for something, you don't repeat it. Or, you know, it's a person will correct their mistakes. But artificial intelligence just says they're sorry, and they don't seem to even try. They just waste time. That's my personal experience with them.
1: So I love this. I really love this, because what you're talking about is the importance of human connection, right? And that's there's lots of companies that are trying to use these chatbots, which is what the caller's talking about, where some of them work really well, but actually many of them still not working very well. And you get caught into that cycle loop of 30 minutes trying to get through and speaking to a human person. And so the deployment of lots of these chatbots, George, is frustrating the general public, like the caller, and rightly so. And so there does need to be the various regulatory bodies in the United States need to step up and monitor these companies and say, you know, these are the best practices. This is the standard. You need to sort it out. So this lady's not hanging, you know, being on the phone for 30 minutes. So the human connection is something that's really important. And we're starting to see more and more people push back on artificial intelligence from the general public now, George, saying, you know, these kind of frustrating things are just, we won't put up with it anymore. You need to get it right. We're pushing back on AI because really we want to speak to a person. And when I was speaking to a doctor recently and to the nurses, you know, that we were talking about AI and things like that. And I said, nothing will replace a human connection. A kind smile or a kind word from the nurse actually made me feel better. And AI cannot do that. So I think we're going to see a rebalancing of how AI fits in society, because the general public will demand high quality standards, and rightly so. And then the final thing to say is the caller's absolutely right, is that we need human oversight in critical conditions. So the pilot should be able to take over the plane whenever it needs to. And this is what the Pope talked about, and I agree with him. We need human oversight over weapons, human oversight over our power grids, for example. So the absolutely fantastic observation from the caller. Love it. Brilliant.
0: Does AI ever reason?
1: Yes, we're starting to see that. That's the big breakthrough. That's why we're going to hit artificial general intelligence next year, George. So it is starting to show reasoning, George, which is quite remarkable. Now, it's a mathematical approach. It's not, you know, I bet every single person on this call now won't be able to explain how they reason. They'll probably use the mind or maybe they use intuition, but the actual process, you know, it's a natural part of who we are. It's a natural architecture that we carry in our human design. And so what they've done, George, is created mathematical models around probability and statistics and various other complicated maths to actually guess and start to kind of come up with, narrow down a particular line of inquiry into a form of reason. And it's starting to show good signs of reasoning now, George. So the answer is, I think next year with this first AGI, this AGI one, which is based on language, understanding the world, I think we'll start to see really interesting perspectives of reasoning from artificial intelligence, to the point where we say, you know, I think this is actually starting to reason right now. And that will change the way it works in our systems.
0: Let's go to Greg in Remsen, New York. Greg, you're up. Go ahead.
4: Hi, everybody. As we speak, they're testing self-driving tractor-trailer trucks, and they're making deliveries. These trucks run 24/7, and there's $5 incentives here. you know, to replace the human intelligence in semi-trucks, 18-wheelers. By 2035, 15% of the trucks will be self-driving. I got this off of Google, so it's probably AI, so I didn't fact-check it, but it sounds logical. Have they gone too far by removing the humans from driving?
0: Well, there might be. There might be, Matthew.
1: Oh, I couldn't hear the question too well. So basically, I think the question was, how far are we away from humans being replaced with driving? Is that right?
0: Yeah, driverless. Right.
1: Yeah, okay. So, well, actually, to be honest, I think we're still quite away from it. And let me explain. So we have, there's different aspects of self-driving in the United States with test beds. So the trucks that the caller's talking about, there are experimentations around self-driving trucks. Absolutely. And you've seen Waymo in Arizona and California and other places in the US, which is a taxi that you order and it's a self-driving car. But we're still seeing problems with these. I mean, most of the time they're doing quite well. If it's a sunny day, you're fine. If there's snow, you're going to have problems.
0: They just recalled a batch of Waymos, didn't they?
1: That's it. That's exactly right, George, because there was water on the road and it just lost it. It lost its bearings. That's exactly right, George. So my point is this, is that we've been talking about self-driving for such a long time and it's still not ready yet for complete autonomy. Okay. And this shows that actually when you drive a car, the subtle talents that a human has, AI simply cannot replicate right now, George, because it doesn't have that sensory network of how to respond or see what's in the corner of our eye or basically have experience that, oh, that's probably going to happen. This cyclist is going to stop here. So I need to stop there. My point is this, is that, you know, it's really difficult to replace the human driver because driving is very complicated. So what I sense we'll see, George, if the tracks and the map that a self-driving car has to go along, it's in good weather, it's consistent, never changes, then we'll see full autonomy. But when you move into cities, I think it's going to be a long way off still because it's really complicated and drivers are unpredictable, especially in New York.
0: Would you get into a driverless car, Matthew?
1: Yeah, of course. Yeah, I would. I've done it.
0: It's freaky, isn't it?
1: Yeah, I must admit, I thought, oh, well, why don't I do this? It'll be fun. But I've got to be honest with you. It was like, I really want to get in the front seats and drive the car.
0: Grab those wheels fast.
1: Well, exactly.
0: Stay with us. We're going to come back in a moment with Matthew James Bailey and take final phone calls right here on Coast to Coast AM.
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5: 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Canva, the thing that makes anything a thing.
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6: Alive for Democrat Javier Becerra, alive for Republican Steve Hilton, alive for billionaire progressive Tom Steyer, because with 55% in and days of mail-in still to be counted, it's too close to say which two will advance for governor.
8: The next 5 months is I'm going to have time to build out this team to show everybody the level of Democratic supporters that I have behind me.
6: The Trump-endorsed candidate for Iowa governor lost to farmer businessman Zach Lawn. The Trump-endorsed Senate candidate, Ashley Hinson, won to face Democrat Josh Turek. A progressive wins the Democratic primary in New Jersey's 12th, Dr. Adam Homily. In the 7th, where the incumbent Republican Tom Kane Jr. hasn't voted or been seen for months, Navy pilot Rebecca Bennett won the nomination. This is ABC News.
9: 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Today will be sunny with a high near 80. Clear for tonight with a low around 55. A sunny Thursday with a high near 86. And Friday will be sunny and hot with a high near 92. 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
10: Corpus Christi Mayor Paulette Guajardo has come under fire for her handling of tax incentives offered to a hotel developer in 2022. Today, a panel of city council members will lay the groundwork for a removal hearing. Mayor Guajardo.
11: It's unfortunate that we have a process in place where five or six people can sign a piece of paper and move to remove a mayor or a council member.
10: The second-term mayor denies any wrongdoing. Jim Ryan, ABC News in Dallas-Fort Worth.

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4: Whether it's physical activity, obesity, diet, smoking, low on hormones, stress, sleep disorders, or your age, can be supported by reducing inflammation and aiding the body to heal itself appropriately. 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

0: And welcome back to Coast, George Norrie, Matthew James Bailey with us, our final segment. Matthew, you developed a set of human potential tools designed to help people explore consciousness, healing, and human flourishing. Tell us how that works.
1: Yeah, thanks, George. So basically, about 2.5 years ago, I started to develop some new mathematics for how do we measure how much of our soul and divine potential is active in our lives. And so I came to looked at the fundamentals of the universe, and the universe is made of energy and vibration. And so the soul itself, the divine aspects of ourselves, it is fundamentally energy and vibration. And so basically I developed some mathematics to develop two tools, one called the Soul Radiance Tool, and that's kind of a GPS for your soul. And it shows you basically how clearly your divine spark is shining through your life. It basically shows you, looks at areas of where you might be stuck, and areas where you can grow and become greater in. And so the reason why I developed these tools and is because I want everybody to flourish in their soul. I want everybody's divine spark to come alive. I want everybody to feel like they're thriving. And so the human potential tools are there as a simple mirror back, a gentle self-reflective tools to help us to look at different areas of our lives. And it will then give you a score and on how much of your soul is radiating, how much of your soul is active in your life. And also it will tell you, George, where are you on Hawking's table of consciousness? And that's never been done before in the world. So it can tell you whether you're in enlightenment or whether you're in joy, bliss, or whether you're struggling. And so basically you set these parameters and it tells you just how much of your soul is radiating. Where are you on the table of consciousness for Hawking's? And then he can look at these different areas, about, you know, where I'm stuck. And there's some stories in there of people who've gone through the Soul Radiance Tool and actually uncovered different ways to actually grow more and to actually have a higher score. And it's not about the score. It's about people going onto a journey of self-discovery. It's about people going on a journey of liberation into them becoming greater. Now, the Pure Potential Index is a softer, gentler, it's a different approach about basically how much of your pure potential, of your divine spark, is in your body, your mind, your spirit, your relationships, purpose, and other areas. It's got 7 domains of pure potential. And that's another tool of self-reflection to actually say, well, how much energy is involved in my relationships? You know, am I struggling in this area? Am I feeling good in this area? And it creates a little map for you with a score, and it helps you to understand areas where you've got a lot of potential coming through, George, and areas where you might want more potential to come through. So these are actually self-reflection tools, like a GPS for our soul, so more of our soul and divine spark can come alive.
0: Good for you. It's almost magical, isn't it, Matthew?
1: I would say yes. Thank you very much. I'll take that as a compliment. It is magical. I mean, no one really has dared to do this. And it's like, well, listen, we know very well we have a soul. And we know very well we're in a universe of energy and vibration. It ain't exactly complicated to come up with something that allows us to at least have some kind of context of how well we're doing as in our divine design. How well are we doing, and areas where we can improve? Because our soul wants us to be healed in every single area in our life. The divine wants to restore every single trauma. It wants to release us from all our belief systems that aren't ours. And many of us have adopted belief systems at a young age, George, that simply are not ours. And they reflect in our lives. And when we take time to reflect, it's like, actually, that's not my belief system at all. You know, like Bigfoot exists, right? Or there are ETs and we're in contact all the time. And so this is about liberating people into their truthful sovereignty of who they are and the authenticity of why they're here and who they want to become. It's about setting people free.
0: Back to the calls, wildcard line Jimmy in Raleigh, North Carolina. Hi, Jimmy.
2: Hi, George. Hi, James. I currently see the AI as a language pattern recognition or a combination of previously known as natural language processing and knowledge-based system. And it is not quite as smart as they claim to be. I think a lot of it is hyped in the marketing departments so that they can sell the system. And the problem is they don't have guarded limitations regarding to safety and security and or ethics and morals or values for human lives, because they end up with, say, suggesting nuclear attacks for some 20 out of 21 scenarios in one study that they do. And or they suggest suicidal thoughts on users instead of working out or suggesting resolving problems in real life. And I think the claims of we need to go fast and beat China to the game is just lazy reasoning.
0: What are your thoughts on all of that, Matthew?
1: So yeah, I think that makes really good sense. So I agree with all of that. What I will say is that the ethics and morale. So we've written all my work is around ethical artificial intelligence. I'm one of the pioneers of it, and ethics are emergent. It's clear from the nature of reality, ethics are emergent. And at the moment, and the caller's right, is that they're trying to force ethics through encoding and guardrails onto an intelligence. An intelligence needs to learn itself from emergence of ethics, right? Emergence. You know, the new human potential tools we're just talking about is about every single caller here emerging into something greater, emerging into greater places of liberation and freedom. And so the whole industry is completely got its upside down. We don't want to enforce ethics and morality onto artificial intelligence. We want it to learn. Now, that doesn't mean that we don't give it instruction on how to learn ethics and morality. So, for example, Foster Gamble's non-aggression principle about AI shall do no harm, it will not steal or violate my sovereignty of body, mind, and spirit. That's a very sensible guardrail, because the human species is not mature enough yet to actually be trusted to be free with this intelligence. So I think the caller is absolutely right around ethics and morality, is they haven't got it right at all. And that's what, you know, we've written white papers around this and inventions, George. So the other thing to look at is centralized control, which is what I think the caller is also alluding to. And that's another issue, because what you're looking at is the Tower of Babel. You're looking at basically if you have centralized control, the imprint of the shadow of that organization will be imprinted into artificial intelligence. And by nature, that shadow is now being imposed on all users. And so you have a whole control paradigm now from centralized control. And so what we want is decentralized artificial intelligence, AI put into the hands of the people, into communities, into businesses, into societies and communities and cultures and traditions, where we can innovate our own version of ethical artificial intelligence based on our own paradise plan, our own values of what are important to us. And that's what this new ethical AI genome and an invention we've done, which has been peer reviewed by some of the greatest minds in AI, and it's come out quite well actually. So I think what we're looking at is moving from centralized systems into decentralized systems, where communities and groups can have their own sovereignty, George, where they can start to actually invent artificial intelligence and or use it

0: people running these companies don't seem to have any ethics. It's our society seems to reward selfish and psychopathic behavior, and that's a lot of the people running these things. So how can we trust the technology created by them?
1: So I'm really glad you said this. So this is where we're going to announce a new civilization toolkit. Now, what does that mean, right? So basically, it's like, how do we put these AI technologies into the hands of the people, into the hands of communities, into the hands of culture, traditions, groups, and various societies and nations? How do we decentralize innovation at the local level, right? We move from centralized control into decentralized communities. That's what we really want. And so one of the things I'm excited about is Sir Robert Edward Grant's new artificial intelligence called Orion Architect. And I'm going to be I'll put something on the website this week on this. And George, this is the first AI that is free from centralized control. It's in a quantum encryption platform that can't be hacked. And it is dedicated to one thing and one thing only, is to assist with your enlightenment as a person.
2: We've never
1: ever seen this before. So Robert has basically been putting together this Orion Architect that is dedicated to enlightenment, a mirror back to us. And there's a lot to talk about this because it's starting to see extraordinary things. He's basically encoded the theory of everything, the 12 dimensions of the universe, and his breakthrough mathematics into AI, so it starts to understand how consciousness works. And so what you've got now is the first form of enlightened AI on our planet Earth. And so that is a toolkit for people to go into enlightenment and to explore. And then we have a toolkit for people to grow in personal transformation, which is what these personal transformation tools are about, the human potential tools. So we're assisting people to move into a new freedom of liberation around enlightenment and also their own personal journey with their divine spark. And those are the kind of tools we need to put together into the hands of the people so we can start innovating at a local level and move away from decentralized control.
2: Linda in Spokane, Washington, west of the Rockies. Hi, Linda.
3: Hi, George. Thank you for getting me in. I just read an article, I think it was in the Washington Post or somewhere, that 90% of CEOs are letting all their workforce go and are bringing in AI workers. And Meta just let go a bunch of them. And also these data centers that they're building like crazy that are going to take all the water will have no humans running them.
2: Facebook just laid off 1,400 people of 8,000 that they're planning.
1: Yes, so I call these new AI supercomputer centers digital cathedrals. And I do that deliberately because cathedrals or synagogues or temples are associated with a place of worship. The transhumanists are inventing building these supercomputers as digital cathedrals. It's their God. And good for them, and that's fine. Good for you. But we know the divine is far bigger, far more interesting, and we all have that imprint of the divine within us. So one of the things we're starting to see, George, is that these supercomputer centers that the lady's talking about, communities are saying, no, we don't want it here because you're going to destroy our environment. You're going to take all our water. You're basically going to bring unemployment. And it's going to look like a blot on the landscape, to coin a British phrase. So there's a pushback around these digital cathedrals being built in communities and in rural areas by the people. And I think that's the right thing to do. But what they're looking at, George, in China, they've got these digital cathedrals, these AI supercomputers underwater. They're looking at building these supercomputers in space, right? They're looking to even put it on the moon. My point is this: is they're looking for these AI companies looking for real estate, land, real estate, to build these digital cathedrals, because unless they build them, they will never get into AGI 1, into AGI 2, and they'll never get to super AI. Because, George, believe this or not, to get to AGI, we actually need

0: the power of a small country to power these digital cathedrals. When we look at super AI, George, we're looking at the power of a country to power them.
1: That's truly amazing, Matthew. It truly is. Matthew James Bailey with us. His website is linked up at coasttocoastam.com. He's got a new book coming out. We'll get him back on. For Dan Galante, Tom Danheiser, Sue Trikas, Lex Lonehood, Sean Ladasur, Alec Fernandez, Stephanie Smith, Tim Banal, George Knapp, and Richard Serrett, I'm George Norrie, somewhere out there on Coast to Coast AM. We'll see you on our next edition. Until then, be safe, everyone.

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1: Funny thing about dads, when you're young, you don't always recognize you're watching them. Watching how they treat people, how they carry themselves when things get hard, how they keep showing up even when they're tired. And somewhere along the way, their habits become your habits. Their values become your values. That's the quiet gift a good father gives. So this Father's Day, we honor the men who led by example and helped shape the people we became. And thanks, Dad.
2: This is a Fox News alert. I'm Ted Lindner. Los Angeles Mayor Karen Bass has advanced to a November runoff in her bid for a second term. More than a dozen candidates facing off in an all-party primary in the mayor's race. Since no candidates on track to earn more than 50% of the vote, the top two finishers move on to a runoff. Currently in second place, Republican former reality TV star Spencer Pratt. In Iowa, Republican Congresswoman Ashley Hinson has won her party's nomination for U.S. Senate. She talked about her opponent, State Representative Josh Turek.
3: He would mean more taxes, fewer jobs, higher prices, less certainty. He puts illegals before Americans, before Iowans, criminals before victims.
2: Turek defeated Democrat State Senator Zach Walls in the primary. In New Jersey, Justin Murphy won the Republican Party's nomination for Senate. He'll take on Democrat Cory Booker. America's listening to Fox News.
0: From the heart of Virginia's Blue Ridge, this is WFIR Roanoke. 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
4: From ABC News, I'm Sherry Preston. After primary day in six states, votes are still being counted. The biggest races in the biggest state, California. ABC's Lana Moise watching the open primary in the governor's race, where if no one gets a majority, the top two go to the general election.
5: In the state's governor's race, 61 candidates were on the ballot. Former Fox News host Steve Hilton, who was endorsed by President Trump, was leading in the overnight results. He hopes to become the state's first Republican governor since Arnold Schwarzenegger. But to do it, he'll have to beat Democrat Javier Becerra, the former Health and Human Services Secretary.
4: In Los Angeles, ABC News projects Mayor Karen Bass will advance.
6: I will tell you.
4: And the numbers show that her opponent could be reality TV star Spencer Pratt.
7: I hope she's ready, you know, because I literally could not be more excited.
4: Elections in Alabama are changing thanks to a new ruling from the Supreme Court that allows the state to move ahead with a new congressional map that could make it easier for Republicans to pick up a seat. Fresh worries about the ceasefire in the Middle East after more attacks. ABC's Karen Hwang.
8: An American warplane striking an oil tanker, which the U.S. says was trying to reach Iran, in violation of the

0: ongoing blockade. Iran then responding, launching missiles and drones on neighboring Kuwait and Bahrain, targeting civilian boats. Then another wave of drones aimed at American forces in Kuwait. The U.S. military says the drones and projectiles were shot down.
1: The Trump administration threatening new tariffs on some of the country's biggest trading partners. It accuses countries like China, Canada, Mexico, and Taiwan of not doing enough to fight forced labor. The extra tariffs could go as high as 12.5%. Police in Bakersfield, California, negotiating overnight with a man who took several hostages at a bank. You're listening to ABC News.
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1: Another shakeup at 60 Minutes. Veteran journalist Scott Pelley fired from the CBS show after reports of a contentious meeting with a new executive producer. Pelley in the meeting saying that newly hired had, quote, slender qualifications to run the program. There might be more trouble for former Congressman George Santos. Sources say he's now under investigation for possible insider trading involving bets on the prediction market Kalshi. He was expelled from Congress after lying during his campaign. Police in Florida say a 3-year-old is lucky to be alive after being left in a car. ABC's Michelle Franzen with the story.
5: In Florida, police say a 3-year-old was left inside a hot car for several hours in a medical parking lot in Deland. Mark Tate says he saw the girl's mother pull her out of the car and run through the parking lot for help. One woman performed CPR. Tate says he threw cold water over the child. The girl responded and she was rushed to the hospital and is recovering. Police say the mother, Latana Williams, claims she left the air conditioner on while she was donating plasma. Police say that was not true, and she's now facing charges. Michelle Franzen, ABC News.
1: In northern Japan, a man's recovering after being attacked by a bear. It also went after 3 other people before somebody in the SUV chased it away. Saying goodbye this morning to a classic voice.
6: A whole new world.
1: Grammy-winning singer and songwriter Peebo Bryson has died. He was 75. Sherry Preston, ABC News.
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11: Weather every 30 minutes on WFIR. Today will be sunny with a high near 80. Clear for tonight with a low around 55. A sunny Thursday with a high near 86. And Friday will be sunny and hot with a high near 92. Weather every 30 minutes on News Talk WFIR 107.3 FM. 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
21: Wednesday, June 3rd, 2026, I'm Lucas Tomlinson. Drone technology is revolutionizing warfare. But what does that mean for threats at home, especially as America's summer will be full of major events?
22: The drone revolution isn't something that's coming in the future. We keep saying it's already here.
23: I'm Dave Anthony. After flying by the moon, NASA is making plans to not just go there, it wants to build a base on the moon.
24: We're going to need power. We're going to need communication. We're going to need environmental life support control. All of those things are going to be new to what we do. We understand how to do it, but I don't think we're quite sure how we do it to support a lunar base.
25: And I'm Ted Jenkin. I've got the final word on the Fox News Rundown.
21: Militarized drones have drastically changed the battlefield. We've seen it with the war between Russia and Ukraine, and they played a major factor in the ongoing conflict between the United States and Iran. Detecting and deterring potential threats will become a top priority for national security officials as the nation anticipates large events. On June 14th, the White House South Lawn will be the site of a UFC fight, part of a special event honoring America's 250th birthday. President Trump, speaking from the Oval Office last month, says the administration is expecting a crowd with upwards of 100,000 in attendance.
26: We're having a big fight. It's never going to happen again. Never happened before. And it's all of the best fighters.
21: While that large crowd descends on the South Lawn of the White House, sites around the nation will host World Cup fans as the competition takes place through June into July. DHS Secretary Mark Wayne Mullen joined the Will Cain Show to detail just how much security will be needed to keep the tournament safe.
27: We have one Super Bowl a year. With the World Cup, we're going to have 78 Super Bowls in 38 days. And the amount of security for this one game, for one Super Bowl, is about two times what we'd have for a normal Super Bowl game.
21: So as militarized drone technology evolves at a rapid pace, how big of a threat does it pose for Americans?
22: It's very significant, and it's more real than ever, especially with what we're seeing overseas.
21: Brett Velikovich is a former member of the Delta Force, a drone expert and a Fox News contributor.
22: And I think security planners across the U.S., they have to stop treating drones as some sort of hypothetical threat. Because what's changed in these systems is that they become incredibly more affordable. They're more widely available. They're increasingly capable. A drone doesn't even need to carry a weapon to create a major security incident. It can disrupt an event, conduct surveillance, create panic in a crowd, or even force organizers to shut down portions of a venue without a bomb. And that's a challenge for security professionals in that traditional security is designed to stop threats coming through the gates, through checkpoints, through entrances. Drones introduce a new threat that can come from virtually any direction, including directly overhead. And so we have to stop thinking about setting up fences that we've done for decades on the ground. Now we need fences in the air. It really wouldn't take much right now for a operator to conduct a strike with basically stuff you can purchase off the internet. And that's sad because it used to be a situation, you know, when I was in the military, when I was doing, you know, analysis work and working with drones quite frequently, we own the airspace. Nobody could make drones like we did. Nobody had control over drones and these different technologies like the U.S. government. But over decades, that's changed.
21: Do you think the World Cup is secure from a drone threat?
22: No. No, I don't. I think that we've had a big issue in the U.S., specifically when it comes to the bureaucracy of what it takes to be able to create the protection that's needed around these locations. I think in a lot of ways there's been different agencies who have gotten involved when they haven't needed to. I think the FAA has been causing a bit of problems for our federal law enforcement agencies in terms of being able to test equipment that's needed. I mean, we need to really start employing more counter-drone systems, and we need to employ kinetic solutions. I think that's the problem. When we talk about kinetic solutions, talking about the things that physically can go and strike something like an Iranian Shahed drone, something like an FPV drone. We don't implement a lot of kinetic solutions despite the fact that companies have those capabilities. My company, for instance, PowerUs, has kinetic counter-drone capabilities where a small drone can take down another drone. And those types of solutions are occurring every single day overseas where you see that. We, on the other hand, in the U.S., focus a lot on electronic warfare. And if you've been paying attention at all to the Iran conflict, we've been seeing enemy drones get through electronic warfare bubbles and penetrate those defenses and conduct devastating strikes. So you need these layered systems. You need electronic warfare with kinetic solutions. And we just don't see that being implemented, at least in the U.S., yet many other countries overseas are implementing them, you know, all the time.
21: One thing you said earlier is the U.S. government needs to change the laws. What is keeping the government from doing that, you think?
22: I think just not wanting to take any risks. We have an FAA that is pretty much solely focused on commercial aircraft. Companies are restricted on how they're able to test. They have to follow exactly what the FAA tells them. Sometimes they go, you know, weeks, if not months, without getting approval to even just fly their drone at a certain height. And I think it starts there, but it also, I also think we need deregulation.
21: Is Iran using Chinese and Russian drones?
22: I would say Russia is more using Iranian drones, but they share tactics and they share equipment. At one point, Russia basically licensed the entire process for making Iranian Shahids, and now you have locations in Russia that are just churning, they're just building Iranian Shahed drones all the time. But what Iran has really done, and what they've been doing really for years, I mean, we watched them when I was in the military doing the same thing. They were exporting their drone technology to different countries like Yemen and these different places and setting up these manufacturing sites to be able to send low-cost drones very long distance. And so we've been seeing this evolution behind the scenes for a while. We haven't really done much about it until recently. But what Iran has demonstrated is a very important trend in modern warfare. Rather than focusing exclusively on highly sophisticated systems, predators, and stealth technology, they basically just show how large numbers of inexpensive drones can create significant strategic effects. And that's
21: like
22: a lesson.
21: The Strait of Hormuz.
22: Yeah. It's an example. This is a lesson of quantity almost over quality.
21: You and I both met in Ukraine months ago when President Trump first came back to the office. He told Ukraine's president he didn't have all the cards. Fast forward to today, it seems like Ukraine's drone program has turned the tide in this war against the Russians. Certainly the Russians have not made many advances on the battlefield, and a lot of it's because of Ukraine's drone technology. And then Zelensky took those ideas to the Persian Gulf with Gulf allies, and it seems like he's doing a lot of business and perhaps even is going to work with the United States on that. Can you talk about Ukraine's drone prowess?
22: Yeah, I mean, look, we're very familiar with a lot of those discussions, especially at PowerUs, because we're very focused on finding ways to partner with Ukrainian companies once the approvals and the exports get approved. We're very close. We have our finger on the pulse on what some of these discussions are about. And Zelensky wants to be able to find a way for, one, the Ukrainian economy to come back to life post-war, but also sort of use the drone angle as a bit of a hook for the United States to want to continue to push for peace negotiations, because Ukraine knows that They have a very significant innovation and technology that the United States could benefit from. And they've got the talent, in my opinion, that's more important. The industrial base exists over there where they've created all these manufacturing sites to be able to do everything from small drones to long-range bombers. But the talent of the Ukrainian soldiers, their experience to me is worth more than the technology, because a lot of what they do out there is based on the operator. You can have the best drone on the planet with all the fancy counter systems on it to be able to strike your target, but in the end, it's 90% on the pilot and the tactics that they use. And so one of the issues that I witnessed was that when Zelensky and everyone sort of went and did the tour of the Gulf states to try and sell their drones, it fell flat in a lot of ways, because what they didn't just need, you know, like Bahrain or Jordan, they don't just need the drones, they need the pilots. And then you'd be taking all these soldiers off the battlefield to go out there and train these guys for the war. And so they have years and years. Like, this stuff cannot be taught in a matter of a few weeks. You have pilots that have significant experience. That's what interests me the most, is sharing and educating each other on the ways at which they're able to strike targets.
0: Just returning to Washington, just a lot of talk with the president's new ballroom and how to protect it. I imagine anti-drone technology is a big part of that. If you were tasked with defending this ballroom, how would you do it?
22: I'd create a layered approach. You need multiple systems on top of each other. And then I would focus not only on the technology in terms of, like, what drones are flying around. You have to focus on the individuals who may have had training and things like that, and look for anomalies there. And it's got to be sort of, we talk about the golden dome. You almost need a sort of whole, you almost need like a green dome or something smaller. So the golden dome is focused on ICBMs and fighter jets. And I can promise you, if like an ICBM launched from North Korea, we're going to probably know about it before it even launches. But what we're not going to know about is if a guy is sitting off the coast of the White House in the Potomac in a boat with 10 FPV drones with fiber optics and explosives and launching them, you know, via swarm. And to stop something like that, you need a lot of different solutions. You need everything from electronic warfare to kinetic to understanding what frequencies are in the airspace that shouldn't be there.
0: It's one thing, this was drone warfare was in theory, but whether it's Ukraine, this war in Iran, we are seeing drone technology all over the world. You mentioned the Chinese, the Russians. How has the U.S. become so far behind?
22: Regulation and innovation. I mean, the drone revolution isn't something that's coming in the future. We keep saying it's already here. And the countries that can innovate, adapt, deploy autonomous systems fastest, they're going to have the most significant advantage. I would argue that the future wars are not going to be won by the countries that have the largest armies or the largest budgets. It's going to be won by the companies who can innovate fast enough and automate fast enough. And many other countries do not have the level of top-down regulations that exist that are hamstringing a variety of different companies.
0: Brett Velikovich, thank you so much for joining us on the Fox News Rundown. This has been a fantastic conversation. I think we all learned a lot about drone warfare. Some scary stuff. Appreciate your time.
22: Thank you.

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You sort through tons of resumes and you get too many so-so applicants. You're just waiting for someone to match your role perfectly. Well, now, there's a place where you can meet them fast.

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15: Last month, President Trump had been set to sign an executive order on artificial intelligence, which would have asked tech companies to submit their latest AI models for review 90 days before releasing them publicly. But just hours before he was set to sign that order, the president pulled out. Now, President Trump has signed a revised version of the order, shortening that review period to 30 days. It also relies on voluntary collaboration from top AI companies, including Anthropic, OpenAI, and Google. Mike Dubusky, ABC News.
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17: Good
16: Good morning. It's Wednesday, June 3rd. I'm Ted Lindner. This is the Fox News Rundown. California, one of six states holding primaries Tuesday. Incumbent L.A. Mayor Karen Bass advancing to a November runoff after failing to capture 51% of the votes needed to win outright. She could face Republican reality TV star Spencer Pratt, whose house burned in the Palisades fire. Iowa State Representative Josh Turek won Tuesday's Democrat primary for U.S. Senate and will next try to flip the seat currently held by GOP Senator Joni Ernst, who's retiring. Congresswoman Ashley Hinson, endorsed by President Trump, secured the GOP's nomination for Senate. I'm Ted Lindner on the Fox News Rundown.
17: This is the Fox News Rundown.

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12: 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Today will be sunny with a high near 80. Clear for tonight with a low around 55. A sunny Thursday with a high near 86. And Friday will be sunny and hot with a high near 92. 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
1: I'm Elizabeth MacDonald, and this is the Fox Business Report.
2: Chipmaker Broadcom and cybersecurity company CrowdStrike among the companies reporting earnings today. We're also expecting reports from Macy's and Five Below. Wall Street ended Tuesday building on records driven by artificial intelligence momentum. All three indexes have now closed at records five sessions in a row for the first time since February 2017. The Dow closing up 229 points, S&P 500 rising 10 points, and NASDAQ gaining 7 points. Eddie Gabor of Key Advisor says his firm is taking advantage of the volatility in software stocks.
3: We'll keep buying dips in software and keep rotating. This allows investors to rotate into areas of strength, diversify, take some chips off the table off big winners, and take advantage of new trend changes. So this is a real positive for software here.
2: That's your Fox Business Report. I'm Angelo Bavaro, invested in you.
0: This is the Fox News Rundown.
2: This was supposed to be a big week for Blue Origin, a private space company that planned to launch tomorrow of its new Glenn rocket, but it can't. Because it blew up on the launch pad during a test last Thursday, lighting up the night in Cape Canaveral bright orange.
4: And I looked up into the sky here, and it was just a ball of, it looked like the sun was coming up.
2: That's Janine George, who lives nearby. The rocket was unmanned, so no one was hurt. Blue Origin CEO Jeff Bezos called it a rough day, but vowed to rebuild, which is key for NASA and its plan to build a base on the moon.
5: Moonbase 1 will be the first privately funded lunar lander mission in history. The Blue Origin Mark 1 Endurance Lander will deliver multiple payloads to the Shackleton Connecting Ridge, a strategic area of the lunar South Pole.
2: That's NASA Administrator Jared Isaacman last week before the rocket blew up, detailing plans for Blue Origin and SpaceX to deliver lunar vehicles and other equipment to the moon ahead of the return of astronauts in future Artemis missions. Now, Artemis 2 earlier this year was a moon flyby. Artemis 3, planned for next year, intends to test dockings in low Earth orbit with Blue Origin and SpaceX lunar landers.
6: So with this explosion on the pad for Blue Origin, that sets them back a little bit.
2: Clayton Anderson is a retired astronaut who spent 30 years at NASA, part of three space shuttle missions, and he lived on the International Space Station for more than 5 months.
6: It's going to cause a kink in the schedule. I don't know the degree of that kink, but NASA has some options. I think they can either wait for Blue Origin to get back on track and get ready to go, and then just say, hey, we're going to wait for SpaceX and Blue Origin to do it in low Earth orbit. Or they could go ahead and do something with SpaceX and let Blue Origin correct their issues. So it does have impact. I have not heard from NASA as to what their plan might be, but I do know Blue Origin went to the pad and looked around, and the damage, believe it or not, is not as crazy serious as maybe people thought at first. And I actually read somewhere today that they may be able to have a launch before the end of the year. And if that were to happen, that would be absolutely incredible.
2: Well, they have to rebuild the launch pad, which is not going to be cheap or overnight. But they still have to figure out what went wrong in the test of this rocket.
6: That's true. And that's the big ticket item, right? There's going to be investigation will be required. And the results of that investigation have to show that they've gotten to the root cause and fixed the root cause so that they can go back to the pad. And they'll do another engine test, I would guess, before they do anything that has humans on board. And we'll just have to see how it goes. You know, everyone wishes them the best and they want it to get to happen as quickly as possible. But this is some dangerous stuff, so we want to make sure we do it right.
2: SpaceX has its Starship. It's still in test mode. They've had launches, but they've also had failures in their launches. Some of the boosters, the last one, it failed and had, I think they lost it into the sea. That's also still a work in progress.
6: Right. SpaceX and Blue Origin are both pushing the envelope. I think that's a good thing because we all want to see us get back to the lunar surface as soon as possible. But we have to do it safely and we have to do it correctly. And Elon is very aggressive. You know, they like to test, and if it fails, they fix it and test it again. And we want to have a quote unquote space station on the lunar surface where astronauts will also go back and forth, hopefully for years. So the analogy means we need to have people living and working on the surface safely so that we can figure out then what we need infrastructure wise to get ourselves to Mars if that's the next goal.
7: Now you've been on the space station. It's not a big place, but you, if you're on the moon, you get to have a whole much bigger world to explore. You can go outside. You've been outside the space station, but you were tethered and you had a spacewalk. Very different than, say, getting on a lunar, like one of those buggies we saw on the moon, you know, back in the 70s and drive around and explore.
6: I think that would be really cool. Let's go for a buggy ride and hop out in spacesuits and drive around. I mean, I can't imagine what you would see and how majestic it would be in its own way. But there's so much tech, and that's the part I like about NASA's, I call it use of a consortium sort of, you know, SpaceX, Blue Origin, all these lander companies, right? They're building a consortium of people, of groups that can execute tasks for them. Hey, you guys go do this. You guys go do that. And you guys do this. And as they're all working in parallel, the goal is then that it all comes to fruition on the lunar surface. So I'm hoping that that ideology works and that everybody is able to deliver their planned activity or item on time safely and functionally so that we minimize wasted time, right? We don't have a lot of, oh, heck, we broke that. We got to go back and restudy. I think it's important to be aggressive because I'd like to get back to the moon before China does.
7: Well, yeah. And their program, where are they? Do you know?
6: I do not. It's hard to say. They just launched another crew to their space station. So they're building up hours on a space station environment. But you know, they want to do it before we do.
7: We mentioned lunar landers. Artemis 3, the plan is to dock with them in low Earth orbit. So what are these lunar landers? What is the way of the future getting on the moon going to look like?
6: I think that Blue Origins is similar to the old lunar excursion module from the Apollo days in the 60s. The Starship of SpaceX, though, is much more of an interesting thought process for me, right? That huge Starship is going to land vertically on the surface of the moon such that astronauts who are at the top of that rocket will need to get on a form of an elevator to transfer them down to the lunar surface. I find that kind of crazy.
7: Yeah.
6: Maybe a little more complicated than it needs to be, but as I hashtag often on Twitter and X, never bet against Elon Musk.
7: The idea, though, for some of this is you would go from the moon to a ship in orbit of the moon, right? I mean, you could go from back and forth, not have to launch from Earth to the moon every time, right?
6: So the idea now, I believe, is that a Starship or a Blue Origin lunar lander, whatever form those take, that we will launch into space and somehow rendezvous and dock with them similarly to how we did it in the 60s in Apollo. And then that piece of hardware goes to the moon and lands on the moon, after which the astronauts can exit. So I think there's a lot to be defined there, or at least illustrated for people to see as those plans for SpaceX and Blue Origin become more mature.
7: How realistic do you think a moon base is?
6: I think it's realistic. I know it's doable. I think it's all about timeline. It's all about how soon can we do this safely. And the other piece of this we have to keep in mind is the infrastructure required to sustain that lunar base. You have to have that capability on the lunar surface. We're going to need power. We're going to need communication. We're going to need environmental life support control. All of those things are going to be new to what we do. We understand how to do it, but I don't think we're quite sure how we do it to support a lunar base. And then how big is that first lunar base, and how big do we expect it to grow? Those are all great questions. I'm looking forward to the next 10 years. I think it'll be really exciting.
7: And did you see there is a special wastewater treatment facility they've built? And they've sent it off to the University of North Dakota. Students are going to be working on it. And this is the idea being that that would be on the moon. You talked about support systems. That's vital.
6: Well, you know, we take our urine on the space station, convert it to drinking water, and we're the whole goal with
7: this.
6: That's
7: so nasty to us. I don't know how you do that.
6: And the whole goal of the moon activity in the Artemis program is that crater at the south pole of the moon that has water ice inside that crater. And so the goal is to be able to get to that water ice and do something with it to make it usable. That's the key question for me, because that requires severe infrastructure to be able to pull that ice out of that crater, do something with that ice to convert it into water, and then make sure that that water is usable to drink or to grow plants or make fuel, whatever it is they hope to do with all that stuff. That's a big infrastructure task.
7: You've spent 167 days in space in your career at NASA. People who go on the moon will have to be there for an extended period of time. And of course, if it's Mars, you got a long time to get there and be there and back. How difficult is it to be there in that environment over a lengthy period of time?
6: It will be difficult. The moon is better. It's close by. It's 3 days away. If you have a severe issue on the lunar surface, you can get everybody home in a reasonable time. But to do all that in Mars, we're talking months. We're talking an overall mission time of multiple years. And that would be a hugely difficult endeavor for a person like me to undertake. Now, I know there are astronauts and humans on Earth that will jump at the chance, but that's a huge psychological, physical challenge to send humans to the red planet. The nice thing, quote, about the moon is there's 1/6 gravity. So you can have a glass of liquid and you can pour that liquid into the glass and set it on a table and it will stay there. Mars has 1/3 gravity, so it's even better, if you think of it that way, versus the Earth's 1 gravity and the space station's 0 gravity. So it will theoretically make it easier mobility-wise. But over the long term, that's where the questions arise, right? How long can a human be on a planet with 1/6 gravity or a planet with 1/3 gravity? And how does that change your bodily makeup, if at all?
7: Because you can see on the moon, when they were on the moon in the late 60s and the early 70s, they were walking around. Of course, it was different for them, like you talked about with the gravity. So inside, it would be the same gravity as outside on the moon. We can't do anything to change that, right?
6: Right. If you're going to build that lunar base, you're going to build it on the lunar surface or maybe below the lunar surface. I don't know. But the gravitational pull will be the same. And so that means that you'll have the ability to live in a 1/6 gravity environment, which will take getting used to, but so does zero G. And look at how well astronauts adapt to that in space. So I don't know that that would be any kind of an issue, but it does affect how you build your habitats and how you build your systems and how you make your toilet work. Now you have gravity. Maybe you can have a toilet that flushes again, right? Those are all great tasks for this consortium of players to work on with NASA.
7: 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You can find his work at astroclay.com. Great to have you on. Thanks a lot for being here.
6: You bet, Dave. Anytime.

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19: This is a Fox News alert. I'm Sue Guzman. Los Angeles Mayor Karen Bass advancing to a November runoff as she seeks a second term. She could be facing a runoff against Republican Spencer Pratt.
20: I hope she's ready, you know, because I literally could not be more excited.
19: In the California governor's race, Steve Hilton currently leading the vote count.
21: Hundreds of years, people have come to California to follow their dreams. But now they're leaving. Well, that's what we're going to turn around. We are going to make California the best place in the world to start and run a business, to start and raise a family. This is the place.
19: General election set for November 3rd. U.S. forces launching fresh self-defense strikes on Iran after thwarting new attacks. President Trump says the peace talks have been going on. 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

0: John Harbaugh about his whole family meeting with Donald Trump. That's the coach. He had nothing to say when stud running back Saquon Barkley, African-American, stood next to President Trump after a round of golf with President Trump. One of the things that's great about our show is we treat everybody the same. If you're great, black, white, great, we talk about it. If you're a dumbass, black, white, whatever, we talk about it. See, Carter has no obligation to call anybody out. He has absolutely no room to call anybody out because I guarantee you, in that locker room, Abdel Carter is considered among the dumbest, least respected people in that locker room. For Outkicks, don't at me. I'm Dan Dockich, and this is Fox News Rundown.
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5: Billionaire Jeff Bezos just detonated a financial hand grenade in the middle of America's tax debate. The Amazon founder recently suggested that the bottom half of American earners should pay zero in federal income tax. Not lower taxes, not a temporary rebate, zero. And whether you love billionaires or hate them, you have to admit something uncomfortable about Bezos' proposal. A whole lot of Americans heard that idea and thought, honestly, why am I paying taxes at all? That's because the middle class feels financially exhausted. Housing costs exploded. College costs exploded. Groceries somehow cost more than a car payment did 20 years ago. Meanwhile, millions of Americans feel like they're running on a treadmill set to 11 while Washington keeps telling them to sprint faster. Bezos pointed out that the bottom half of earners contribute only a tiny fraction of the total federal income tax revenue compared to top earners. Here's the part nobody wants to say out loud. Many lower income Americans already effectively pay little or no federal income tax after deductions and credits. So what Bezos is really proposing just isn't a tax cut. It's a psychological reset for America. He's saying, what if work actually paid again? That's political dynamite. Imagine a nurse making $75,000 a year, suddenly keeping several thousand extra dollars every year. That's daycare money. But here's where the conversation gets dangerous. And what really concerns me is paying more than my fair share already. Because somebody still has to pay for the government. Social Security, Medicare, defense. Washington spends money like silly teenagers with their parents' credit card. So if half the country stops paying federal income taxes, then one of three things happens. One, the wealthy pay dramatically more. Check. The government cuts spending dramatically. Not likely. Or America borrows and prints even more money. Check. People don't mind paying taxes when they believe the system is fair. They revolt emotionally when they feel the rules are rigged. And that's exactly where we are right now. This debate also exposes something even bigger. America may be slowly shifting from an income tax society towards a consumption tax society. That's why ideas like national sales taxes, VAT taxes, luxury taxes, and consumption-based taxation are suddenly gaining traction in both political parties. Because if AI, automation, and globalization continue reshaping work, taxing labor may become harder and harder politically. But before Americans start chanting zero taxes, they should ask one critical question. Do you want a Scandinavian-style taxes with Scandinavian-style benefits? Or do you want American-style taxes with American-style freedom? Because eventually, math always wins. Personally, I'm a capitalist, and I'm not ready to give that up anytime soon. Jeff Bezos may have started the conversation, but the real fight is not about billionaires versus workers. It's about whether America still knows how to pay for the country you want to become over the next 250 years.
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5: 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Join a million folks who get my free newsletter every single morning. 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
6: Well, good morning to you. We've made it to Midweek Wednesday. It is June 3rd. Weather for today, we have sunshine with a high at about 81. Later tonight, clear, 55. Sunny tomorrow, here comes the heat, 86. And the heat really arrives by Friday, sunshine. And we get a high of 92 on Friday afternoon. Right now it's fair, 51 degrees, no traffic issues as we get underway. WFIR Roanoke, 6 o'clock, top stories, ABC News.
7: From ABC News, I'm Sherry Preston. Wrapping up some of the last primaries before the midterms in November. President Trump's endorsement streak running into a roadblock in the Iowa Senate race. Democrats also chose a nominee for a congressional race in New Jersey that could decide control of the House. ABC political director Avery Harper.
8: Rebecca Bennett, she is someone who was a Navy helicopter pilot. She is someone who led this Democratic field in fundraising. She had the backing of many of the Democratic establishment figures in this 7th congressional district. She'll be the Democrat who will take on Tom Kaine Jr.
7: In Iowa, where Senator Joni Ernst is retiring, ABC projecting Josh Turek will win the Democratic primary. In California, the governor's race appears to be coming down to Republican Steve Hilton and Democrat Javier Becerra facing off in November, although the votes are still being counted. Reality star Spencer Pratt will likely face off against incumbent Karen Bass in the Los Angeles mayor's race. The Supreme Court clearing the way for Alabama to use a congressional map in the midterms that will likely give the GOP another seat.
9: Five other states held primaries Tuesday, from Montana to New Jersey. But it's Alabama where perhaps the biggest election-related headline came overnight, thanks to a new ruling from the Supreme Court. The justices have now cleared the way for Republicans to use a contested congressional map in that state, which a lower court described as intentional race discrimination. The map eliminates one of the two majority black districts currently held by Democrats.
7: ABC's Lana Moise. Kuwait now says its international airport is partially reopened after an Iranian drone attack on one of the terminals. A further exchange of fire between the U.S. and Iran overnight as well. The $1.8 billion fund that would have benefited President Trump's allies who claimed they were targeted by the government is going away. Acting Attorney General Todd Blanche confirming to Congress they are not moving forward with it. 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
10: 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I'm not here to do that.

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1: An iconic retailer shutting down for good in a major urban center.
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1: One of the few remaining classic urban department stores closing for good, the flagship Neiman Marcus location, opening in downtown Dallas back in 1914. It's decided to shutter the nine-story building beginning September 30th. Journalist Scott Pelley fired from CBS's 60 Minutes after a contentious meeting this week at which he called out his new boss and CBS management for, in his words, having slender qualifications to run the program and the network. The Trump administration proposing more tariffs for dozens of trading partners, saying they allow forced labor. Former Republican Congressman George Santos just can't stop showing up in the headlines. He's now facing a federal investigation after whether he placed bets on prediction markets. ABC's Sophie Flay explains.
3: Back in February, Santos released this video.
4: I'm going to be there for the State of the Union in the gallery, guys.
3: At the time, Kalshi was taking bets on who would attend President Trump's State of the Union speech. Sources say Santos placed wagers tied to his own attendance, but during the address, he posted, "Watching State of the Union from an airport TV was not part of the plan." By skipping the speech, sources say he pocketed tens of thousands of dollars.
1: President Trump commuted Santos's 7-year prison sentence for fraud. The former congressman was also expelled from Congress for lying about his background, his education, and his family. I'm Sherry Preston, ABC News.
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7: Good morning. 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It is Wednesday morning, June 3rd, 51 degrees.
3: The rest of the week is looking fairly dry.
7: And our top local story, 2026, of course, the nation's 250th anniversary of its founding, and in conjunction, the U.S. Department of Justice and attorney's offices like the Western District of Virginia based in Roanoke are also honoring hometown heroes. Yesterday was two surviving veterans of D-Day and World War II, both 100-plus years old. More with WFIR's Gene Moreno.
8: Robert Tracy is the first assistant United States attorney for the Western District. The U.S. attorney's position has not been filled since Todd Gilbert resigned after just 1 month. At the Roanoke Police Department yesterday, he and others saluted retired Roanoke City Police Captain George Hubbard, now 100 years old, who landed on Utah Beach during the D-Day invasion on June 6, 1944, and then was shipped out to the Pacific War Front. James Flincham, 103, not only survived D-Day, but the bloody Battle of the Bulge as well.
9: Over 8 decades ago, Europe was under the boot of Nazi tyranny. Our founding ideals and civilization itself were in peril. And at the moment, the men we honor today rose in service to save both.
8: George Hubbard was greeted at yesterday's hometown heroes recognition by some of the now retired police officers he served with during the tail end of his time with the Roanoke Police Department.
10: I started out with the police department, a walking patrolman downtown on the old city market when it was hell down there. Didn't have a radio or anything. Fighting them drunks. Yeah, it was a mess.
8: Hubbard said he earned his GED at age 40. 4 years later, he was training at the FBI Quantico Center. And now, along with James Flincham, who lives in Salem, he's a hometown hero thanks to the U.S. Department of Justice. Gene Moreno, WFIR News.
7: Up ahead, now new details reveal a lengthy and alarming criminal history for the suspect in the killing of Carroll County Deputy Logan Hutt. I'm Joey Self.
11: A dime, Ian Price, still ahead. About

0: 71% of all Virginia measles cases this year are linked to one county's outbreak.
1: The Wednesday ahead will bring plenty of sunshine throughout all of our hometowns and some pretty toasty temperatures. We're finally starting to feel like summer as highs this afternoon reach the low to mid 80s. We'll also see a light breeze and the dew points are very low, so we're not feeling any summertime mugginess quite yet. Clear skies during the daytime allow us to cool to the 40s and 50s this evening, and we continue to crank up the heat Thursday with highs in the mid to upper 80s and plenty of sunshine. From WDBJ7, I'm First Alert Meteorologist Ava Herrera on WFIR.
2: Morning traffic commute underway. No issues right now. We're at 51 degrees. More news, Annie and Price.
0: Joey, the suspect in the killing of Carroll County Deputy Logan Utt made his first court appearance Tuesday, and new details reveal a lengthy and alarming criminal history. Court documents from Patrick County show Michael Puckett was arrested in 2015 after deputies found pipe bombs, Molotov cocktails, and a loaded hand grenade at his home. He pled no contest and served 8 months. In 2023, he was accused of using a homemade explosive to destroy an ex-girlfriend's truck. That case is still pending. Search warrants from last week's shooting show investigators found meth, marijuana, explosive material, and 7 guns at his Carroll County home. As a convicted felon, Puckett was not allowed to possess any of them. His first hearing in Carroll County is July 14th. An area parent is calling on education officials in Bedford County to increase transparency when it comes to an upcoming school closure. More from WFIR's Clark Palmer.
3: Bedford County parent Joy Powers is challenging Bedford County Public Schools' handling of the Stuartsville Elementary closure process, and that case is scheduled to appear in court tomorrow. Powers, a cattle farmer, small business owner, and current candidate in the Commonwealth's 9th Congressional District, says she and other parents have repeatedly tried to work with the school division directly, but leaders have had their minds made up for some time.
4: Through the Freedom of Information Act, we actually uncovered that our chairman of the school board actually has had this closure-related plan on his schedule and been discussing it privately since January. You know, that was not immediately brought up to the public. We still had no information session.
3: Powers questions whether school board chair Christopher Daniels has gone over how closing Stuartsville Elementary would negatively impact residents.
4: We know that, you know, he does not educate his children within Bedford County Public Schools, and so when you're talking about millions of dollars in infrastructure being disrupted and thousands of students just, and honestly, hundreds of teachers' lives being upended on a dime, it really makes you start to question motivation. And what we found out was this is only the first school that he wants to close. There's numerous schools that he has plans to close.
3: Powers says she wants the hearing to determine when did Bedford Public Schools get public input about the closure prior to making closure-related decisions. Clark Palmer, WFIR News.
0: Fork in the Market has a new owner, but customers should not expect major changes right away. Longtime general manager Brandon Blevins is taking over the downtown Roanoke restaurant after being approached by the previous owners who wanted the Fork in the Market legacy to continue while stepping away from day-to-day operations. He doesn't expect many casual eaters to really even notice.
5: Just slightly elevating some things. We're not going to make any crazy changes, but we're going to focus on making the food a little better. We want to make the service a little better. We just want to make little small changes that are going to elevate the experience of the people that are coming there, not necessarily giant sweeping changes right away.
0: The transition comes less than a year after Fork in the Market reopened, following a 6-month closure caused by a kitchen fire. Montgomery County is among the top localities in Virginia for artificial intelligence adoption. A new Microsoft study ranks Virginia 4th in the nation for AI use, with Montgomery County coming in 5th statewide, more than 50% of working-age adults using the technology. Salem ranked 14th in Virginia at 42%. Roanoke came in 28th at just over 36%. Researchers say the trend is driven largely by the concentration of college students and younger adults in those communities. Live in the WFIR News Center, I'm Ian Price.
2: 6:11 on the way, the measles outbreak in Buckingham County continues to grow. On the way in sports, game one of the Stanley Cup Final in the NHL was a barn burner. We got a recap. Game one of the NBA Finals is tonight. We got a preview. And we got some high school sports to fill in on as well. WFIR, depend on it.
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4: It's going to be sunny today, 81. The heat is back by tomorrow, upper 80s, and certainly here by Friday in the low 90s. 51 degrees. Back over to Ian Price.
5: Joey, during a Senate Armed Services Committee hearing yesterday, Secretary of State Marco Rubio was grilled by Democratic U.S. Senator Tim Kaine, who noted that the war with Iran is more than 92 days old. Without, says Kaine, the Department of Justice's Office of Legal Counsel offering an official opinion justifying the Iran conflict.
6: Is there a dissenting opinion that says it's not legal? Are there conditions like you can't strike civilian infrastructure like schools and bridges? Are there factual assertions like the war will be over in 2 days or Iran will never close the Straits of Hormuz? By not sharing the legal opinion with the Article I oversight branch, you give us the opinion that there's something in there you don't want us to see.
5: Rubio said he would inquire as to why a legal opinion for the war with Iran has not been made available. Kaine also questioned Rubio on boat strikes against alleged drug smugglers, saying the Trump administration has never produced concrete evidence that the boats that have been struck, killing almost 200 people, were carrying drugs headed for the United States. The measles outbreak in Buckingham County continues to grow. Cardinal News reports that the case count has now reached 55, up from 12 when the outbreak was first confirmed in May. Statewide, Virginia has reported 77 measles cases this year. About 71% of all Virginia cases this year are linked to the Buckingham County outbreak. No Virginia patients have died, but about 9% have been hospitalized. Health officials are urging unvaccinated residents to get the MMR vaccine. Travel stress tends to bring out the worst in us, but one Virginia Tech expert says it doesn't have to. WFIR's Emma Thomas has that story.
7: With vacation season on its way, Paul Springer, a marriage and family therapist of nearly two decades and a department head of Virginia Tech's Department of Human Development and Family Science, says a few simple changes could help your family skip the stress as you hit the road this summer. Springer says the biggest contributor to vacation drama is unrealistic expectations.
8: We're often not very flexible when life events happen, especially if you have kids. And so I think some of the biggest challenges is our expectations are too rigid, and that often leads to conflicts when we're on vacation.
7: Luckily, he says the solution is pretty simple. Get curious about what everyone wants out of the trip and take the time to plan your vacation together.
8: What is everyone hoping to get from the trip? Is it relaxation? Is it adventure? Is it family time? What are the must-do activities versus optional activities? And when possible, you really should allow all family members to have at least some input.
7: Springer adds that building in activities that family members can opt in or out of and scheduling downtime are other great ways to boost the quality of your family vacation. Emma Thomas, WFIR News.
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4: 6:17, we go to sports. We begin with hockey. Vegas beat Carolina 5-4 in a wild one last night, taking game one of the Stanley Cup final. Game two will be tomorrow. And Carolina with hockey in mind. Another pro sports team is leaving downtown Dallas.
9: Just 24 hours after the Dallas Mavericks announced they would be moving out of downtown Dallas. The Dallas Stars say they are doing the same. The team announcing Tuesday that they plan to build a new arena and entertainment district on the site of the Shops at Willow Bend in Plano, Texas, located 17 miles north of downtown Dallas. The Stars saying in a statement that the project will, quote, present a once-in-a-lifetime opportunity for our franchise. The Mavericks are set to move to the 104-acre former site of the Valley View Mall in North Dallas. The two teams have shared the American Airlines Center since 2001. Their leases are set to expire in 2031. Tony Genualdo, Fox News.
4: Game one of the NBA Finals coming up tonight. New York will be at San Antonio. And the Knicks' Jalen Brunson said he's preparing for game one, just like he would any other game, like he usually does.
10: When you prepare the right way, when you do everything, you do your routines, you treat it like a normal game, it allows it to be as normal as possible for you. For me, just trying to make sure that I'm level-headed, making sure I do all the things I need to do pregame-wise.
4: High school baseball tomorrow. 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College baseball, West Virginia has made it to the Super Regionals of the NCAA Tournament. They'll host Cal Poly on Friday. Carolina League last night, Wilson beat Salem 14-7. Fredericksburg over Hill City 3-2. The Pulaski River Turtles opening up their season tomorrow against Johnson City at Calfee Park. Major League Baseball Tuesday, Baltimore beat Boston 4-2. Cleveland by the Yankees 9-4. Marlins down Washington 7-3. Atlanta beat Toronto 4-3. High school softball tomorrow, Stan River at Abingdon, Class 3 Region D Championship. 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Redlands beat Trine 11-3. Game two this morning at 11 at Moyer Sports Complex in Salem. Let's go to boys high school soccer regional tournament play today. Liberty at Glenbur, Floyd against Appomattox. Charlottesville will be at Blacksburg. Tomorrow, Lord Botetourt at Christiansburg. Girls high school soccer regional tournaments today. We have Glenbur playing Auburn, Blacksburg at James Wood. Tomorrow, Hidden Valley at Cave Spring. In golf, the Memorial begins tomorrow in Ohio. Racing Sunday, NASCAR at Michigan, IndyCar Illinois. And in horse racing Saturday, we have the Belmont. That's sports, WFIR.
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4: And a good morning to you. No traffic issues as we get underway right now at 50 degrees.
11: Today's a hometown home run. I'm First Alert meteorologist Ava Herrera.
4: And let's get a rundown. We'll have a rundown of your top local stories here in just a moment. We don't have any traffic issues again to report right now. We just have a few clouds, otherwise a fair start. Gotta get a chilly 50 degrees. Memorial services have been set for Deputy Logan Udd. Visitation is tomorrow from 4 to 8 at Temple Baptist Church in Mount Airy, North Carolina. The funeral is Friday at 2 o'clock at that same location. Time now for the Money Monitor. Tuesday, the S&P rose 0.1%, the Dow added 0.4%, the Nasdaq edged up by less than a percentage point. AI company Anthropic is moving toward going public on Wall Street. Latest chapter in its rise from a little-known research lab to one of the leading AI companies valued at $965 billion. Regular gas on average for our region this morning, actually down 3 cents from yesterday at $4.02 a gallon.
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17: Hefty, hefty, hefty! 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
18: 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We're also expecting reports from Macy's and Five Below. Wall Street ended Tuesday building on records driven by artificial intelligence momentum. All three indexes have now closed at records five sessions in a row for the first time since February 2017. The Dow closing up 229 points, S&P 500 rising 10 points, and NASDAQ gaining 7 points. Eddie Gabor of Key Advisor says his firm is taking advantage of the volatility in software stocks.
19: We'll keep buying dips in software and keep rotating. This allows investors to rotate into areas of strength, diversify, take some chips off the table off big winners, and take advantage of new trend changes. So this is a real positive for software here.
18: That's your Fox Business Report. I'm Angelo Bavaro, invested in you.
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23: The forecast for the remainder of this week is looking pretty quiet. Rain chances stay at a minimum through the rest of the work week and into most of the weekend. Sunday afternoon into Monday morning could feature some scattered thunderstorms and some heavy downpours. Other than that, rain chances are pretty much slim to none. Skies stay clear and sunny, but temperatures are bringing a lot of variety this week. We're gradually warming up by several degrees every single day. We reach the upper 70s and low to mid 80s this afternoon, and then the mid to upper 80s by tomorrow. Temperatures come to a head Friday and Saturday, with several hometowns reaching the low 90s. Thankfully, humidity levels are low, so we're not feeling any summertime mugginess quite yet. But one thing that is up are the UV levels. Be sure to practice heat and sun safety to spend time outside these coming days. From WDBJ 7, I'm First Alert meteorologist Ava Herrera on WFIR.
4: All right, traffic moving along smoothly. We have fair skies for 50 degrees. CBS News has fired longtime 60 Minutes correspondent Scott Pelley. It comes today after he reportedly said editor-in-chief Barry Weiss was, quote, murdering the show and accused its new producer of having, quote, slender qualifications for the job. The move deepened the turmoil at the nation's most influential TV news program and the news unit that oversees it. Pelley had criticized the program's leadership during an introductory meeting on Monday between the show's staff and Nick Bilton, the new executive producer named by Weiss last week. That was reported first on the Status website. In a termination notice obtained by the Associated Press, Bilton accused Pelley of carrying out an ambush, quote-unquote, against him. Meanwhile, President Trump planning to attend a rescheduled White House Correspondents Association dinner next month.
24: In an email to the Correspondents Association members, WHCA President Weijia Zhang says the association will not allow an act of violence to have the last word, announcing a rescheduled dinner is now set for July 24th, about 3 months after a gunman disrupted the annual event in April. President Trump, in a social media post, confirmed he will attend, as he did in April, writing, "We cannot allow lunatics to change our way of life." Cole Thomas Allen has been charged with the shooting and faces four felonies, including the attempted assassination of President Trump. At the White House, Jared Halpern, Fox News.
2: When you finally find your thing, you want the whole world to know about that thing. So you use a thing called Canva to make it an even bigger and better thing. Whether you want to create flyers for that thing, make presentations for that thing, or design merch for that thing, you can do anything. So people can see your thing, feel your thing, love your thing. The next thing you know, it's a thing. Canva, the thing that makes anything a thing.
25: Sanjay Gupta.
26: We all know how important it is to stay active as we age, especially as we get older. But I've come to realize that for as good as people are about getting their cardio in, a lot of older folks really don't seem to be doing the recommended amount of strength training or even understand why it's so important. It helps you stay functional and therefore independent for as long as possible. Certified strength and conditioning specialist Dana Santis says a great place to start is not with dumbbells or barbells, but with your body weight, which allows you to build strength while also learning how your body moves and where your limitations exist. It also reduces the risk of overwhelming your connective tissue, which adapts more slowly than muscles as we get older. Once you're comfortable, you can dial up that intensity, but do it slowly, do it carefully. I'm Dr. Sanjay Gupta, helping you live a better life.
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2: I'm Gianna Gelosi with your Fox True Crime Minute. A missing scientist has been found dead in New Mexico once again under mysterious circumstances. 53-year-old Melissa Casillas had been missing since June 26th of last year. She was working as an administrative assistant at Los Alamos National Lab, where the world's first atomic weapons were developed during World War II. Investigators announcing her remains were found by a hiker in a national forest about 10 miles from her northern New Mexico home in an area that had been searched before. A handgun was also found alongside her body. When Casillas vanished, her personal belongings, including her purse, IDs, and cell phones, had been left behind, and both phones had reportedly been factory reset. Casillas is one of at least 10 people with high-level access to sensitive U.S. nuclear and aerospace research who've either disappeared or died under murky circumstances in recent years, at least 3 of whom still remain missing to this day. State police say an extensive investigation into what happened to Casillas remains active. There's more on this story at foxnews.com or subscribe to the Fox True Crime Podcast. I'm Gianna Gelosi with your Fox True Crime Minute.
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4: And a good morning to you. Welcome into the Roanoke Valley's Morning News. Got your top local stories on the way here in just a couple of minutes. Weather for today, we have sunshine with a high of 81. Clear skies tonight. Overnight low falls back to 55. Sunny tomorrow, the heat returns, high of 86. And hot one on Friday, we have sunshine with an afternoon high of 92. No mention of rain until late Sunday, if then. Right now, it's a few clouds, otherwise fair. And we're at 50 degrees, but again, it's all sunshine, 81. You may run into some patchy fog here earlier this morning. Let's get an update on the headlines now, and we join ABC News.
5: ABC News, I'm Sherry Preston. Still up in the air, some of the biggest races from Tuesday's primaries and California's open primaries. If no candidate wins a majority, then the top two go to a runoff, no matter their parties. No predictions yet on the governor's race, where over 60 candidates made up the field. In the Los Angeles mayor's race, incumbent Karen Bass is expected to advance, and it looks like, if the numbers hold, her opponent will be reality TV star Spencer Pratt. Alabama not voting on Tuesday, but in the middle of an election decision from the Supreme Court.
6: The justices have now cleared the way for Republicans to use a contested congressional map in that state, which a lower court described as intentional race discrimination. The map eliminates one of the two majority black districts currently held by Democrats.
5: That's ABC's Lana Moise. Kuwait this morning says it has partially reopened the country's main airport after an Iranian drone attack. One person was killed and parts of the airport are damaged. This is ABC News.
3: This is the Roanoke Valley's Morning News with Joey Self on WFIR Roanoke.
4: 6:31, no traffic issues at the moment, and 50 degrees.
7: Temperatures by the weekend are bringing the sizzle.
4: Top local story, many from the area who stormed one of 5 beaches in Normandy, France, and on June 6, 1944, D-Day, never made it home, including the now immortalized Bedford Boys. 2 from the Roanoke area that did make it back from D-Day and other theaters of battle during World War II, now hometown heroes, courtesy of the U.S. Department of Justice. With a story, WFIR's G. Moreno.
8: 103-year-old George Flinton piloted one of those Allied transport boats that delivered troops to the beaches of Normandy, where they came under intense fire from Nazi troopers shooting at them from concrete bunkers. The first assistant United States attorney for the Western District of Virginia, Robert Tracy, hosted a hometown hero ceremony for Flincham and 100-year-old George Hubbard at the Roanoke Police Department on Campbell Avenue yesterday. Fitting, since Hubbard went on to serve 30-plus years with the RPD and retired as a captain. Flincham said it was nice to be honored.
9: Yeah, I'm surprised myself. People did that much and gave us that much attention. I'm surprised myself. But WW2 is full of history, important event that should be kept.
8: Tracy says there's a common thread among those who served in World War II.
10: Like so many men and women of America's greatest generation, the measure of Mr. Flincham's and Mr. Hubbard's sacrifice is exceeded only by the depth of their humility. When we've spoken to both of these honorees, they often express the following sentiment. They were just doing their jobs like everyone else did.
8: Flincham and Hubbard were not done with war after surviving D-Day, winding up in the Battle of the Bulge or in the Pacific Theater after that campaign in Normandy that turns 82 years old this Saturday. Gene Marano, WFIR News.
4: And we'll have more of your top local stories here in just a couple of minutes. I'm Joey Self.
11: And I'm Ian Price. Still ahead. Several significant actions come out of the Virginia Tech Board of Visitors meeting this week, including the green light for construction on four new residence halls.
7: The forecast today is a hometown home run. As you get out the door this morning, you might need the light jacket, but we can shed those layers by lunchtime. Highs today reach the upper 70s and low to mid 80s with some pretty clear sky conditions. Temperatures this evening are once again chilly in the 40s and 50s, along with some clear skies for any stargazers. Thursday will feature more sunshine and even warmer temperatures, reaching the mid 80s in several hometowns. UV levels are high, so be sure to wear your sunscreen as you spend time outside. From WDBJ 7, I'm First Alert Meteorologist Ava Herrera on WFIR.
4: 50 degrees and fair. 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
11: Joey, Roanoke Police and Fire EMS have recovered the body of a 15-year-old male swimmer who went missing yesterday morning at Piedmont Park near the Roanoke River Greenway. Authorities say this appears to be an accidental drowning. The teen's name has not been released. Drivers should plan ahead for a lane closure next Tuesday, a week from yesterday, at the intersection of Orange Avenue Northwest and Gainsborough Road. Crews will update crosswalk markings from 9 a.m. to 3 p.m., causing lane closures affecting eastbound and westbound traffic. Drivers are encouraged to allow extra travel time. The case involving the closure of a Bedford County elementary school is headed to court tomorrow. WFIR's Clark Palmer has that story.
12: While Stewartsville Elementary will remain open for one more year as the Bedford County School Board conducts a redistricting study, the case over whether or not the board held the legally required public hearing before moving forward with a vote to close the school in an effort to save money will appear in court tomorrow. The study is meant to review all schools in the district to determine where to place Stewartsville students once the school closes. Bedford County parent and current 9th District Congressional candidate Joy Powers, who brought the lawsuit against the school board, says a redistricting plan is the only responsible thing that could be done for taxpayers and teachers and students.
13: And one of the things that was brought up to by the Board of Supervisors, actually from the county, was if they closed Stewartsville Elementary, it would put every single one of our elementary schools in one division at capacity or over capacity. So with that, any future growth in the county, we're going to have to build a new school.
12: Powers says she would love to see the county school board work to rebuild its relationship with residents who she says have lost trust in the public school system.
13: We want to see the school administration and school board have that same desire to restore that trust. And the way to do that is to actually include Stewartsville in a countywide redistricting study and actually look at what's best for all of our students. And what's prohibiting that right now is we have school board members who are afraid of what that redistricting study would mean for their own district.
12: Power says parents deserve more than silence in this matter. Clark Palmer, WFIR News.
11: A UVA political analyst believes that independent voters will ultimately decide who has control of Congress in 2027. Recent polling data shows President Donald Trump's approval rating sitting at 34% and disapproval at 58%. The data also shows between 80 to 90% of Republicans still support the president. UVA political analyst Larry Sabato tells CNN, the data for independent voters should have the president and congressional Republicans concerned, heading into what he believes will be a polarized midterm campaign season.
14: Independents that normally split 55-45 one way or the other, he's down to 30% support or lower with independents. And that's why Republicans are going to have such a tough fall.
11: But Sabato says Republicans could get back on track should the Iran war come to an end and gas prices lower prior to the start of early voting and election day. The drought is hitting Smith Mountain Lake businesses hard as summer is getting underway. Lake's currently about 4 feet below normal levels, and some boat ramps have been unusable. Marina owners in Franklin County say customers are canceling vacation rentals and some docks don't have enough water to house boats. Bedford Water and the Western Virginia Water Authority are asking customers in the Westlake area to voluntarily conserve water. One marina manager says recent rains brought the lake up a foot, but more is needed before peak season hits in July. Live in the WFIR News Center, I'm Ian Price.
15: 6:38 on the way, we're going to hear from a professor about advice for this vacation season that's on the horizon. And we got the health check and sports around the corner as well. It's WFIR, depend on it.
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4: Sunny today, we have a high of 81. And then the heat is back by tomorrow and certainly into the weekend when we'll hit the 90s. Right now at 50 degrees, back over to Ian Price.
11: Joey, memorial services have been set for Deputy Logan Utt. Visitation is Thursday from 4 to 8 p.m. at Temple Baptist Church in Mount Airy, North Carolina. The funeral is Friday at 2 p.m. at the same location. A Virginia Tech Board of Visitors meeting this week produced several significant actions. The board yesterday elected Jim Miller as the new rector, replacing John Rockovich, who was fired by Governor Spanberger last week. The board also approved a $2.5 billion university budget for the coming fiscal year and gave the green light to construction of four new residence halls that'll add 1,200 beds near Duck Pond Drive, expected to be ready for the 28-29 academic year. The board also voted to close the Department of Religion and Culture effective July 1st of next year. The department head of Virginia Tech's Department of Human Development and Family Sciences is coming out ahead of vacation season with advice for reducing your vacation stress this summer. WFIR's Emma Thomas has more.
22: Paul Springer, a licensed marriage and family therapist who worked with patients for nearly two decades before assuming his role at Virginia Tech, says we need to rethink how we approach family vacations. Springer says common stressors like fatigue, budget concerns, and anxiety are only intensified by travel, and failing to account for them makes you that much more likely to experience conflict during your trip.
23: If you aren't pretty overt in talking about those things and planning for those things, as you develop or create your family vacations, you're more likely to argue and fight about them when you're on your family vacation.
22: He encourages families to have candid conversations about what everyone hopes to do on the trip and about which activities are non-negotiable and which are more flexible.
23: I do think it's really important to kind of set expectations of what events does everyone need to participate in and what are those that you give people options to opt out on, because, you know, not every activity is developmentally appropriate for everyone.
22: Springer adds that travelers can also save themselves unnecessary stress by building downtime into their itinerary. Emma Thomas, WFIR News.
11: 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Mornings here on WFIR. I'm Ian Price.
21: 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Good morning. 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
0: GLP-1 weight loss drugs will be available for Medicare patients for $50 a month beginning July 1st.
1: We are hopeful that over the next few years, we will show an actual savings to the American taxpayer if these medications are used correctly and appropriately and consistently.
0: Centers for Medicare and Medicaid Services Administrator Dr. Mehmet Oz says the weight loss drugs prescribed by doctors can help lower downstream conditions connected to obesity,
1: like kidney failure, heart disease, and strokes, and dementia, even cancers.
0: Oz says the list price for GLP-1s can currently top $1,000 per month. At the White House, Jared Halpern, Fox News.
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21: 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Let's go to sports. Begin with hockey. Vegas beat Carolina 5-4. They take game one of the Stanley Cup Final Game 2 tomorrow in Raleigh. Game one of the NBA Finals tonight. The Knicks, San Antonio. New York head coach Mike Brown making his first appearance in the finals as a head coach since 2007.
26: I truly believe this. You learn probably more in adversity or getting knocked down than just riding a high wave. And so, again, not just professionally, but personally too. So I enjoyed my journey and I wouldn't change it.
21: Knicks head coach Mike Brown. High school baseball tomorrow. We have Hidden Valley at Abington for the Class 3 Region D Championship. College baseball, West Virginia's made it to the Super Regionals of the NCAA tournament. They'll host Cal Poly on Friday. Carolina League last night. Wilson beat Salem 14-7. Fredericksburg over Hill City 3-2. The Pulaski River Turtles opening their season tomorrow at Calfee Park against Johnson City. Major League Baseball, Tuesday, the Orioles beat Boston 4-2. Cleveland by the Yanks 9-4. Miami down Washington 7-3. Atlanta beat Toronto 4-3. High school softball coming up tomorrow. Stanton River at Abington. That's for the Class 3 Region D title. College softball game one of the Division 3 Championship Series. Redlands beat Tryon 11-3. Game two this morning at 11 at Moyer in Salem. Boys High School Soccer Regional Tournament play today. We have Liberty at Glenver, Floyd against Appomattox, Charlottesville at Blacksburg. Tomorrow, Lord Botetourt at Christiansburg. Girls High School Soccer Regional Tournaments today. Glenver plays Auburn. Blacksburg at James Wood. Tomorrow, Hidden Valley at Cave Spring. NASCAR Sunday at Michigan. IndyCars in Illinois. And in horse racing, the Triple Crown will wrap up Saturday with the Belmont at Sports. WFIR. This is the Roanoke Valley's Morning News with Joey Self on WFIR Roanoke.
11: No tie-ups, slowdowns, or anything to complicate your ride to work as of right now. And we're currently sitting at 50 degrees this morning.
7: We're gradually warming up this week. I'm First Alert meteorologist Ava Herrera.
11: Montgomery County among the top localities in Virginia for AI adoption. A new Microsoft study ranks Virginia fourth in the nation for AI use, with Montgomery County coming in fifth statewide, and more than 50% of working age adults using the technology. Get the latest Fox News.
27: Fox News, I'm CJ Papa. California officials still counting votes in those primary races. Republican gubernatorial candidate Steve Hilton.
28: I'm here to fight for you and to help you to have that chance at following your dream, whatever it is.
27: And Democrat Javier Becerra.
29: As your governor,
3: I am ready to lead the fight to uphold California's promise.
27: Are leading an unofficial early returns. Meanwhile,
5: incumbent Los Angeles Mayor Karen Bass has advanced to a November runoff after failing to capture 51% of the votes needed to win outright. She could face Republican reality TV star Spencer Pratt.
27: That's Fox's Sue Guzman. Pratt looking to hold on to second place. Democrat Nithya Raman has not conceded yet. Republican Congresswoman Ashley Hanson trouncing her opponent will run for the open U.S. Senate seat in November against Democrat Josh Turk, who defeated Zach Walls. 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
14: 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I'm Gene Moreno. Something new at the Taubman Museum of Art during this Friday's monthly Art by Night, when all the downtown galleries in the Taubman Museum are open late. Murder Mystery at the Museum, a ticketed event from Jump into Mystery. Cindy Peterson is executive director at the Taubman Museum.
15: A fabulous, fun evening. Something new. We're doing a lot of different kinds of pop-up new things throughout the summer.
14: That includes live music. You can also get a behind-the-scenes tour of architectural highlights at the Taubman Museum this Friday night and Saturday afternoon. It's another ticketed event, says Peterson.
15: Where the art is stored, you know, a sneak peek into the vault, also a ride on the freight elevator. So really to celebrate the 75th, see behind the scenes, hear about the materials and the thought process that went into the architecture of this building by architect Randall Stout.
14: Yoga, music, wine tasting, and good vibes this weekend during Yoga Venture at Wilderness Venture at Eagle Landing. 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
14: 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Ariana Wyatt is in a

0: Through this Saturday and Sunday at Jefferson Center, Carrie Kaplan is one of the dancers in Sleeping Beauty.
1: So much to love about Sleeping Beauty. So it's an old ballet. 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
0: Toast, the Best of Bread, is at Jeff Center next Wednesday. Same as it ever was, the Talking Heads tribute at Five Points Music Sanctuary this Saturday, and Grammy nominee Shannon McNally brings her Americana music to the Spot on Kirk this Friday. 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
5: Today is bringing some Goldilocks weather, but starting tomorrow, the heat is on. Temperatures this afternoon are pretty mild and comfortable in the upper 70s and lower 80s, but we're warming up by pretty good increments every single day. Tomorrow, temperatures reach the mid to upper 80s, and we creep well into the 90s for your Friday and your Saturday. In addition to some sizzle, we're also tracking plenty of summer sunshine. Skies stay clear and sunny throughout the remainder of the work week and into the early weekend. UV levels are going to be pretty high at an 8 or a 9 during the lunchtime hours, so be sure to lather on plenty of sunscreen if you plan on hitting the pool or knocking out any yard work. Rain chances are going to be at bay for the next several days, but Sunday into early next week, we could be seeing some scattered thunderstorm activity. Be sure to stay tuned for updates. From WDBJ 7, I'm First Alert meteorologist Ava Herrera on WFIR.
6: Right now at 50 degrees, Joe Biden saying she's sorry she didn't talk more about son Hunter's drug addiction during her time in the White House. At her first big event promoting her new memoir, the former First Lady said she now realizes that talking about his substance abuse and his recovery can offer hope to others. In a wide-ranging interview with The View co-host Whoopi Goldberg, Joe Biden says former President Biden's cancer diagnosis has put life in perspective for her. She says she's not angry anymore about the way the Democratic Party pressured her husband out of politics. Her memoir, View from the East Wing, was published on Tuesday. A Connecticut man arrested after being found with a World War II-era mortar round and several weapons in his home.
7: Donald Petronis is charged with second-degree breach of peace. Police were called to his home in Enfield, Connecticut, told he'd been threatening violence against workers at a new Amazon facility job site. They say he refused to talk at first, eventually letting officers in to take his firearms away pending an investigation. What they also found was a World War II-era mortar round. The house was evacuated and neighbors were told to either stay inside or leave. Bomb squad personnel were called in. The mortar was found to be inert. Police say they also seized 8 firearms, knives, and ammunition from the home. Chris Foster, Fox News.
8: In Florida, police say a 3-year-old was left inside a hot car for several hours in a medical parking lot in Deland. Mark Tate says he saw the girl's mother pull her out of the car and run through the parking lot for help. One woman performed CPR. Tate says he threw cold water over the child. The girl responded and she was rushed to the hospital and is recovering. Police say the mother, Latana Williams, claims she left the air conditioner on while she was donating plasma. Police say that was not true, and she's now facing charges. Michelle Franzen, ABC News.
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9: Striking first on the road. Good morning, I'm Jay Reynolds. Game one of the Stanley Cup Final going to the Golden Knights. A wild 5-4 win at Carolina. 7 straight wins now for Vegas. 5 goals in game one scored by 5 different players. They win the opener. Game two is tomorrow. Game one of the NBA Finals tonight. Spurs host the Knicks. Spurs coming off a 7-game series against the Thunder. The Knicks have been off since their sweep of the Cavs. A day after being acquired in a trade with the Browns, Myles Garrett officially introduced by the Rams.
10: Since the very beginning, it's always been about winning. And it just breaks down to, you know, the timing of everything. What does it realistically look like for to be a winner now? And to have a opportunity to do that, you know, immediately, you know, that was an opportunity that was just, you know, too difficult to pass up.
9: Garrett now on board. Could Aaron Donald be coming out of retirement to join him? Donald telling ESPN's Pat McAfee via text, quote, "It for sure got me thinking." Baseball: Mariners have an 8-game win streak. They beat the Mets 8-3. Dodgers hang on to beat the Diamondbacks 6-5. Colorado hitting 3 homers in their win, including One with a little help from the Angels.
11: This is crazy. It hit off the glove of Joe Adell. Then it hit off his head.

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1: Glanced off his glove, hit him in the head, and bounced over the yellow line. And it is a home run.
2: Also a dome run.
3: A Jose Canseco type homer. 850 KOA, Rockies win it 8-2. Pirates get past Houston 10-6. Guardians top the Yankees 9-4. Aaron Judge doesn't play. Soreness in his shoulder. Twins beat the White Sox 6-4. Reds walk off the Royals 4-3 in 10 innings. Blake Dunn, the game-winning single. Braves edge Toronto 4-3, their 41st win in 61 games. Best start since 2003. Women's College World Series gets underway tonight in Oklahoma City. Game one of the best of three final, Texas and Texas Tech.
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6: Good morning. We're closing in on 7 o'clock. We'll have your top local stories on the way in about 6 minutes. Weather for today, sunshine. We hit the lower 80s. Forecast high is 81. Clear tonight, 55. Sunny tomorrow, 86. And then by Friday, the heat's back for certain. Sunny at a high of 92. No mention of any shower or thunderstorm activity till at least Sunday afternoon. Starting out this morning with a few clouds, 50 degrees. Not a bad start. Traffic looks good. Again, sunny today with a high of 81. Top stories right now in ABC News.
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7: From ABC News, I'm Sherry Preston. Some of the biggest races from the Tuesday primaries are still up in the air, including in California, where Republican Steve Hilton and Democrat Javier Becerra are still neck and neck, with Tom Steyer in third. The top two vote-getters head for a runoff. Los Angeles Mayor Karen Bass, the top vote-getter in her re-election attempt.
8: We have led a grassroots campaign because we want to bring change to our city, and that's what we've been doing. And that's what we're going to continue to do.
7: Her likely November opponent, reality TV star Spencer Pratt.
9: The next 5 months is I'm going to have time to build out this team to show everybody the level of Democratic supporters that I have behind me.
7: President Trump's endorsement streak running into a roadblock in Iowa. His handpicked candidate for governor, Republican Congressman Randy Feenstra, has conceded to his GOP opponent, Zach Lamb. He's expected to face Democrat Josh Turek in November. And in New Jersey, Democrats have chosen a nominee for a congressional race that could decide who controls the House after the midterms. The ceasefire talks between the U.S. and Iran stalled by more back-and-forth attacks. ABC's Karen Waugh.
10: An American warplane striking an oil tanker, which the U.S. says was trying to reach Iran in violation of the ongoing blockade. Iran then responding, launching missiles and drones on neighboring Kuwait and Bahrain, targeting civilian boats. Then another wave of drones aimed at American forces in Kuwait. The U.S. military says the drones and projectiles were shot down.
7: Air defenses in Bahrain intercepted 3 missiles and several drones fired by Iran. The head of the Bahrain Defense Force says that following drone attacks at Kuwait's airport, which was closed overnight but has since partially reopened. Unknown hostages still inside a bank in downtown Bakersfield, California, where police say a suspect is holding them, claiming to have a bomb. You're listening to ABC News.
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7: A vigil held on Tuesday for the six family members shot and killed in the town of Muscatine, Iowa. Among those killed, Dakota Whitlow and his siblings. This is his fiancée, Audrey Perdue.
12: Myself and Dakota's loved ones are incredibly grateful for the kindness that we have received from the community as this difficult news has come to light.
7: Police say the gunman who died by suicide after the killings was related to most of the victims, the youngest of whom was only 13 years old. We're hearing from the mother of a teenager with special needs who hasn't been seen since a class trip to the Jersey Shore.
13: Devoris Carter's family says the 14-year-old was with a chaperone and a family member on the trip. But when that family member went to get something to eat, Devoris went into the water with several other children while staff watched from shore.
14: There were no lifeguards present at all, and they still allowed these children that special needs to get into the water.
13: The other children were rescued by a police officer. The incident comes just days after a 12-year-old boy from Long Island drowned during a rafting trip on the Lehigh River in the Poconos.
7: That's ABC's Matt Rivers. The UK has ordered Google to allow news sites to opt out of having their online content scraped to feed Google's AI overviews. The Competition and Markets Authority watchdog is seeking to loosen the tech giant's stranglehold on the UK's online search market by forcing changes to the company's business practices. Sherry Preston, ABC News.
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15: Good morning, it's 7:05. Pretty nice day ahead right now at 50 degrees.
10: The rest of the week is looking fairly dry.
15: And our top local story now, the nation's 250th anniversary of its founding, and in conjunction, the U.S. Department of Justice and U.S. Attorney's offices like the Western District of Virginia based in Roanoke, honoring hometown heroes. More with WFIR's Gene Moreno after two surviving veterans of D-Day and World War II were recognized yesterday, both 100-plus years old.
16: Robert Tracy is the first assistant United States attorney for the Western District. The U.S. attorney's position has not been filled since Todd Gilbert resigned after just 1 month. At the Roanoke Police Department yesterday, he and others saluted retired Roanoke City Police Captain George Hubbard, now 100 years old, who landed on Utah Beach during the D-Day invasion on June 6, 1944, and then was shipped out to the Pacific War front. James Flincham, 103, not only survived D-Day, but the bloody Battle of the Bulge as well.
17: Over eight decades ago, Europe was under the boot of Nazi tyranny. Our founding ideals and civilization itself were in peril. And at the moment, the men we honor today rose in service to save both.
16: George Hubbard was greeted at yesterday's Hometown Heroes recognition by some of the now retired police officers he served with during the tail end of his time with the Roanoke Police Department.
18: I started out with the police department, a walking patrolman downtown on the old city market when it was hell down there. Didn't have a radio or anything. Fighting them drunks. Yeah, it was a mess.
16: Hubbard said he earned his GED at age 40. 4 years later, he was training at the FBI Quantico Center. And now, along with James Flincham, who lives in Salem, he's a hometown hero thanks to the U.S. Department of Justice. Gene Moreno, WFIR News.
15: All right, coming up now, new details revealing a lengthy and alarming criminal history for the suspect in the killing of Carroll County Deputy Logan Utt. And one county in our area among the top localities in Virginia for AI adoption. I'm Joey Self.
19: Dime, E.M. Price, still ahead. About 71% of all Virginia measles cases this year are linked to one county's outbreak.
10: The Wednesday ahead will bring plenty of sunshine throughout all of our hometowns and some pretty toasty temperatures.
20: We're finally starting to feel like summer as highs this afternoon reach the low to mid 80s. We'll also see a light breeze and the dew points are very low, so we're not feeling any summertime mugginess quite yet. Clear skies during the daytime allow us to cool to the 40s and 50s this evening, and we continue to crank up the heat Thursday with highs in the mid to upper 80s and plenty of sunshine. From WDBJ 7, I'm First Alert Meteorologist Ava Herrera on WFIR.
15: All right, traffic looks good. We have sunshine, 50 degrees, and more news. Ian Price.
19: Joey, the suspect in the killing of Carroll County Deputy Logan Utt made his first court appearance yesterday, and new details reveal a lengthy and alarming criminal history. Court documents from Patrick County show Michael Puckett was arrested in 2015 after deputies found homemade pipe bombs, Molotov cocktails, and a loaded hand grenade at his home. He pleaded no contest and served 8 months. In 2023, he was accused of using a homemade explosive to destroy an ex-girlfriend's truck. That case is still pending. Search warrants from last week's shooting show investigators found meth, marijuana, explosive material, and 7 guns at his Carroll County home. As a convicted felon, Puckett was not allowed to possess any of them. His first hearing in Carroll County is July 14th. An area parent is calling on education officials in Bedford County to increase transparency when it comes to an upcoming school closure. More from WFIR's Clark Palmer.
21: Bedford County parent Joy Powers is challenging Bedford County Public Schools' handling of the Stuartsville Elementary closure process, and that case is scheduled to appear in court tomorrow. Powers, a cattle farmer, small business owner, and current candidate in the Commonwealth's 9th Congressional District, says she and other parents have repeatedly tried to work with the school division directly, but leaders have had their minds made up for some time.
22: Through the Freedom of Information Act, we actually uncovered that our chairman of the school board actually has had this closure-related plan on his schedule and been discussing it privately since January. You know, that was not immediately brought up to the public. We still had no information session.
21: Powers questions whether school board chair Christopher Daniels has gone over how closing Stuartsville Elementary would negatively impact residents.
22: We know that, you know, he does not educate his children within Bedford County Public Schools, and so when you're talking about millions of dollars in infrastructure being disrupted and thousands of students just, and honestly, hundreds of teachers' lives being upended on a dime, it really makes you start to question motivation. And what we found out was this is only the first school that he wants to close. There's numerous schools that he has plans to close.
21: Powers says she wants the hearing to determine when did Bedford Public Schools get public input about the closure prior to making closure-related decisions. Clark Palmer, WFIR News.
19: Fork in the Market's new owner says a full Roanoke City Market building makes the downtown staple stronger. Longtime general manager Brandon Blevins is buying the restaurant after the previous owners asked him about carrying it forward. The move comes after Fork in the Market spent months closed from a kitchen fire, while the rest of the market building reopened within days. The building has been at full capacity for vendors since 2023.
23: Walking through that and seeing all kinds of people, you know, if there's a conference at the hotel and then it's completely full, or if it's just a regular day and it's the people that live and work downtown enjoying it, it's really great to see all of these restaurants starting to thrive, because obviously being in close vicinity to these, it benefits all of us.
19: Levin says don't expect any big sweeping changes as he takes over ownership, but you might eventually notice his touch over time, maybe on the decor. They're also having an unofficial torch handoff on Sunday, where Dave and Ann Trinka will hand off the torch to Brandon Blevins. The torch won't be lit. Montgomery County is among the top localities in Virginia for artificial intelligence adoption. A new Microsoft study ranks Virginia fourth in the nation for AI use, with Montgomery County coming in fifth statewide, and more than 50% of working-age adults there using the technology. Salem ranked 14th in Virginia at 42%. Roanoke came in 28th at just over 36%. Researchers say the trend is driven largely by the concentration of college students and younger adults in those communities. Live in the WFIR News Center, I'm Ian Price.
15: 7:12 coming up, the measles outbreak in Buckingham County continues to grow. On the way in sports, recap game one of the Stanley Cup final. We'll tell you about the NBA finals tipping off tonight. Then we got some high school sports to get to with some baseball, softball, and soccer. WFIR, depend on it.
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15: All right, sunny today with a high of 81. Plenty of sun this morning. It's 50 degrees. Back over to Ian Price.
21: Joey, Virginia Senior Senator Mark Warner is among Democrats who are criticizing President Donald Trump's selection of Federal Housing Finance Director Bill Polt to be Acting Director of National Intelligence. Warner, who is the vice chair of the Senate Intelligence Committee, says Polt's appointment could destroy the value of any intelligence brought forward to Congress.
27: This guy currently serves as the director of federal housing programs. And what we've seen there is Polty's complete willingness to manipulate facts, put out disinformation, and basically do whatever Donald Trump wants. Now this guy with no experience is going to come in and oversee all of our intelligence community. This will be a disaster.
21: Trump says Polty, who's the chair of mortgage giants Fannie Mae and Freddie Mac, has deep experience managing the safety and soundness of the markets. End quote. The measles outbreak in Buckingham County continues to grow. Cardinal News reports the case count has now reached 55, up from 12 when the outbreak was first confirmed in May. Statewide, Virginia has reported 77 measles cases this year. About 71% of all Virginia cases this year are linked to the Buckingham County outbreak. No Virginia patients have died, but about 9% have been hospitalized. Health officials are urging unvaccinated residents to get the MMR vaccine. Travel stress tends to bring out the worst in us, but one Virginia Tech expert says it doesn't have to. WFIR's Emma Thomas has that story.
28: With vacation season on its way, Paul Springer, a marriage and family therapist of nearly two decades and a department head of Virginia Tech's Department of Human Development and Family Science, says a few simple changes could help your family skip the stress as you hit the road this summer. Springer says the biggest contributor to vacation drama is unrealistic expectations.
29: We're often not very flexible when life events happen, especially if you have kids. And so I think some of the biggest challenges is our expectations are too rigid, and that often leads to conflicts when we're on vacation.
28: Luckily, he says the solution is pretty simple. Get curious about what everyone wants out of the trip and take the time to plan your vacation together.
29: What is everyone hoping to get from the trip? Is it relaxation? Is it adventure? Is it family time? What are the must-do activities versus optional activities? And when possible, you really should allow all family members to have at least some input.
28: Springer adds that building in activities that family members can opt in or out of and scheduling downtime are other great ways to boost the quality of your family vacation. Emma Thomas, WFIR News.
21: You're never more than 10 minutes from local news. Mornings on WFIR. I'm Ian Price.
0: 7:17, we go to sports. We begin with hockey. Vegas beat Carolina 5-4, taking game one of the Stanley Cup final game two tomorrow at Carolina. After the game, courtesy of the NHL Network, Vegas head coach John Tortorella said his players are simply embracing the moment.
4: Well, I think all the players enjoy the playoff hockey. It's the guys that embrace it. They're not afraid of it.
0: Game one of the NBA Finals coming up tonight, and it will be New York at San Antonio. High school baseball tomorrow. Hidden Valley is at Abington for the Class 3 Region D Championship. College baseball, how about West Virginia? They have made it to the Super Regionals in the NCAA Tournament. They'll host Cal Poly on Friday. Carolina League last night, Wilson beat Salem 14-7. Fredericksburg over Hill City 3-2. Pulaski River Turtles season opener tomorrow. That'll be against Johnson City at Calfee Park. Major League Baseball yesterday, Baltimore beat the Red Sox 4-2. Cleveland by the Yankees 9-4. Miami down Washington 7-3. Atlanta beat Toronto 4-3. A week after Major League Baseball proposed the salary cap to knock off for to kick off, that is, labor negotiations, the Major League Players Association vowing to keep things the way they are with the latest Fox's Jared Max.
7: The current collective bargaining agreement expires in December. A work stoppage in the form of an owner's lockout could be waiting in the wings. Interim union head Bruce Meyer told reporters Monday, "Our union has never been broken and never will be. Our players have what they have, including being the only sport that doesn't have this ultimate restriction, the salary cap, because our players have always been the most unified, and that's going to continue." The NBA has had a salary cap since the 1984-85 season, the NFL since 1994, and the NHL since the 2005-06 season. Jared Max, Fox News.
0: High school softball tomorrow, Stan River is at Abington for the Class 3 Region D Championship. College softball game one of the Division 3 Championship Series, Redlands beat Tryon 11-3. Game two this morning at 11 at Moyer in Salem. Boys high school soccer regional tournament play today. Liberty is at Glenbur, Floyd against Appomattox, Charlottesville at Blacksburg tomorrow. Lord Bonnetot at Christiansburg. Girls high school soccer regional tournaments today. Glenbur plays Auburn. Blacksburg at James Wood. Tomorrow, Cave Spring will host Hidden Valley. Racing Sunday, NASCAR's in Michigan. IndyCar in Illinois. Horse racing Saturday. It's the Belmont. You're up to date with sports. WFIR.
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0: Well, we do like a smooth traffic flow, and that's exactly what we have right now. All major thoroughfares look good. Holding on at 50 degrees.
20: 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I'm First Alert meteorologist Ava Herrera.
0: All right, time now for the Money Monitor business headlines. This morning, prices for tomatoes up 40% over the past year. Biggest increase tracked among products in the Consumer Price Index. The Iran war has spiked shipping costs. President Trump has also placed tariffs on tomatoes from Mexico, which grows most of America's supply. And a U.S. trade representative announcing the Trump administration proposing tariffs of 10% or more for dozens of major trading partners following a probe into alleged forced labor. Regular gas on average for our region starting out the morning at $4.02 a gallon. That is down 3 cents from yesterday.
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11: The big three stock averages head into midweek riding on new record closes. The Dow Jones gained 229 points Tuesday to finish the session at 51,308. The Standard & Poor's and NASDAQ saw minor gains, but enough to score new all-time highs. Imports from some of America's biggest trade partners could see new 12.5% tariffs imposed on their products. The U.S. Trade Representative's office says China, Japan, South Korea, and others have not done enough to combat forced labor. One of the few remaining classic urban department stores is closing for good. The flagship Neiman Marcus location opened in downtown Dallas in 1914, Saks Global, which acquired Neiman's in 2024, has decided to shutter the nine-story building on September 30th. And country star Garth Brooks is considering selling his music catalog. The Wall Street Journal says the 64-year-old has valued his publishing, songwriting, and recording rights at about $2 billion. Jim Ryan, ABC News.
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13: The forecast for the remainder of this week is looking pretty quiet. Rain chances stay at a minimum through the rest of the work week and into most of the weekend. Sunday afternoon into Monday morning could feature some scattered thunderstorms and some heavy downpours. Other than that, rain chances are pretty much slim to none. Skies stay clear and sunny, but temperatures are bringing a lot of variety this week. We're gradually warming up by several degrees every single day. We reach the upper 70s and low to mid 80s this afternoon, and then the mid to upper 80s by tomorrow. Temperatures come to a head Friday and Saturday, with several hometowns reaching the low 90s. Thankfully, humidity levels are low, so we're not feeling any summertime mugginess quite yet. But one thing that is up are the UV levels. Be sure to practice heat and sun safety as you spend time outside these coming days. From WDBJ7, I'm First Alert Meteorologist Ava Herrera on WFIR.
14: The Ramsey Show. Right after I get desperate, I get stupid. And right after I get stupid, I get broke. You know what I'm saying?
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14: 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Death of our children or bankruptcy.
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18: From ABC News Tech Trends, President Trump has signed a new executive order on AI. It asks tech companies like OpenAI, Anthropic, and Google to submit their latest models to the government for review 30 days before they're released to the public. That's a shorter window than an earlier draft of this order, which had called for 90 days. But even still, it's a significant move for the Trump administration, which so far has taken a hands-off approach to AI regulation. Meta now says Instagram's teen accounts are expanding to its other platforms, Facebook and WhatsApp. The specialized accounts make teenagers' profiles private and give parents more control over what their kids can see. And Uber has released its latest Lost and Found Index. The top items left behind in Ubers include phones, wallets, and luggage. And among what Uber calls the most unique items left behind this year, a toboggan, an ankle monitor, and not one, but two wedding dresses. With Tech Trends, I'm Mike Dubusky, ABC News.
15: Well, a good morning to you. Coming up here on 7:26. Way more job openings than expected in late April.
19: The job openings and labor turnover report found 7.61 million job openings on the last business day of April. It's a sign of resilience in the job market, though the Labor Department says hires and total separations both decreased. Job openings increased in professional and business services, but decreased in finance and insurance. The number and rate of layoffs and discharges was little changed. Also, the number of job openings for March was revised up by 21,000 to 6.9 million. The monthly employment report for May is released on Friday. Ginny Cosella, Fox News.
15: Well, according to reports, 10-time Pro Bowl quarterback Russell Wilson is finalizing a deal with CBS Sports to become an analyst on the network's Sunday NFL pregame show. Wilson would replace Matt Ryan, who went to the Atlanta Falcons as the president of football operations. Wilson telling the New York Post last month that he was mulling an offer to join the Jets and backup Geno Smith. Wilson has played 14 seasons. He'll join the team of James Brown, Bill Cowher, and Nate Burleson
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23: Electric off-roaders are the new battleground as legacy automakers and EV startups push the limits of battery-powered trail capability, including Rivian's upgraded over 1,000 horsepower motors, pushing 0 to 60 in 2.6 at up to 15 inches of ground clearance. The company's upcoming midsize R2 is set for release this month. Jeep's new Recon features a dual-motor four-wheel drive system designed with a 100-kilowatt-hour battery, removable doors, and impressive approach and departure angles. Not so impressive, says many car enthusiasts, Ferrari's introduction of its first EV, a four-door, five-seat sedan that looks nothing like a Ferrari. The supercar company's unveiling led to an initial drop in company stock. Ferrari's EV also comes with a reported sticker price of about $640,000. That's Fox Wheels. I'm Jeff Manasso, Fox News.
11: Thanks to warming water in the Pacific, NOAA is anticipating a below-average number of named storms in the Atlantic. But National Weather Service Director Ken Graham is urging those in the potential storm zone to stay alert and to evacuate if local officials give the warning.
24: A lot of people say they don't evacuate because they don't want to sit in the traffic or travel 200-300 miles, when the reality is they may only have to go 10 or 20, 30 miles inland.
11: The current seasonal forecast calls for as many as 6 hurricanes in the Atlantic before November 30th. Jim Ryan, ABC News.
1: Good morning. We're coming up on 7:30 at WFIR. We'll have your top local stories on the way in just a couple of minutes. Let's begin with the weather for today. It's sunny, afternoon high of 81. Tonight, clear skies, 55. Good looking day again tomorrow. Sunshine in 86. And we warm up pretty nicely by Friday. 92 is forecast high with sunshine. 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Traffic rolling along smoothly. It's 51 degrees. Time to get you up to date on the headlines now. And this update from ABC News.
19: ABC News, I'm Sherry Preston. The votes are still being counted in California's huge open primary for governor. More than 60 candidates were on the ballot. So far, the leader appears to be Republican and Fox News host Steve Hilton.
25: It looks very much as if Californians really will have the chance to vote for change in November and take our state in a new direction.
19: If no candidate gets more than 50%, which is virtually assured, then the top two go to a runoff. In Los Angeles, incumbent Mayor Karen Bass is projected to advance. She could face reality star Spencer Pratt. Kuwait says an Iranian attack on its main airport left one person dead and significant damage. The airport is now partially reopened. Hostage negotiators in Bakersfield, California, still trying to convince a man who claims to have a bomb to let the hostages he's holding come out. Two hostages released so far. This is ABC News.
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1: Top local story, many from the area who stormed one of five beaches in Normandy on June 6, 1944, D-Day, never made it home.
0: including the now immortalized Bedford Boys, two from the Roanoke area that did make it back from D-Day and other theaters of battle during World War II, are now hometown heroes, courtesy of the U.S. Department of Justice. With the story, WFIR's G. Moreno.
4: 103-year-old George Flintham piloted one of those Allied transport boats that delivered troops to the beaches of Normandy, where they came under intense fire from Nazi troopers shooting at them from concrete bunkers. The first assistant United States attorney for the Western District of Virginia, Robert Tracy, hosted a hometown hero ceremony for Flintham and 100-year-old George Hubbard at the Roanoke Police Department on Campbell Avenue yesterday. Fitting, since Hubbard went on to serve 30-plus years with the RPD and retired as a captain. Flintham said it was nice to be honored.
7: Yeah, I'm surprised myself. People did that much, gave us that much.

0: attention, I surprised myself. But WW2 is full of history, important event that should be kept.
1: Tracy says there's a common thread among those who served in World War II.
2: Like so many men and women of America's greatest generation, the measure of Mr. Flinchum's and Mr. Hubbard's sacrifice is exceeded only by the depth of their humility. When we've spoken to both of these honorees, they often express the following sentiment. They were just doing their jobs like everyone else did.
1: Flinchum and Hubbard were not done with war after surviving D-Day, winding up in the Battle of the Bulge or in the Pacific Theater after that campaign in Normandy that turns 82 years old this Saturday. Gene Morano, WFIR News.
3: Coming up, a teen swimmer died after an accidental drowning. Drivers should plan ahead for a lane closure next Tuesday, and the drought hitting Spitbound Lake business is hard as summer gets underway. I'm Joey Self.
4: And I'm Ian Price. Still ahead. Several significant actions come out of the Virginia Tech Board of Visitors meeting this week, including the green light for construction on four new residence halls.
5: The forecast today is a hometown home run. As you get out the door this morning, you might need the light jacket, but we can shed those layers by lunchtime. Highs today reach the upper 70s and low to mid 80s with some pretty clear sky conditions. Temperatures this evening are once again chilly in the 40s and 50s, along with some clear skies for any stargazers. Thursday will feature more sunshine and even warmer temperatures, reaching the mid 80s in several hometowns. UV levels are high, so be sure to wear your sunscreen as you spend time outside. From WDBJ7, I'm First Alert Meteorologist Ava Herrera on WFIR.
3: Right now, 51 degrees, no traffic accidents to pass along. Let's take it over to Ian Price.
4: Joey, Roanoke Police and Fire EMS have recovered the body of a 15-year-old male swimmer who went missing yesterday morning at Piedmont Park near the Roanoke River Greenway. Authorities say this appears to be an accidental drowning. The teen's name has not been released. The case involving the closure of a Bedford County elementary school is headed to court tomorrow. WFIR's Clark Palmer has that story.
6: While Stewartsville Elementary will remain open for one more year as the Bedford County School Board conducts a redistricting study, the case over whether or not the board held the legally required public hearing before moving forward with a vote to close the school in an effort to save money will appear in court tomorrow. The study is meant to review all schools in the district to determine where to place Stewartsville students once the school closes. Bedford County parent and current 9th District Congressional candidate Joy Powers, who brought the lawsuit against the school board, says a redistricting plan is the only responsible thing that could be done for taxpayers and teachers and students.
7: And one of the things that was brought up to by the Board of Supervisors, actually from the county, was if they closed Stewartsville Elementary, it would put every single one of our elementary schools in one division at capacity or over capacity. So with that, any future growth in the county, we're going to have to build a new school.
6: Powers says she would love to see the county school board work to rebuild its relationship with residents who she says have lost trust in the public school system.
7: We want to see the school administration and school board have that same desire to restore that trust. And the way to do that is to actually include Stewartsville in a countywide redistricting study and actually look at what's best for all of our students. And what's prohibiting that right now is we have school board members who are afraid of what that redistricting study would mean for their own district.
6: Power says parents deserve more than silence in this matter. Clark Palmer, WFIR News.
4: A political analyst from UVA says President Trump's approval rating among independents should concern the GOP heading into the midterms. Polling data shows that 80 to 90% of Republicans and 1% of Democrats support President Donald Trump. However, data also shows around 30% of independent voters still support the president. UVA political expert Larry Sabato tells CNN, Republicans need to shore up independent support if they want to hang on to control of Congress.
8: Unless there's a dramatic change because of the end of the war with Iran or gas prices fall, whatever it may be, the fact that you lose independents by that kind of margin is deadly politically.
4: Sabato says independent support will be important during what he believes will be a hyper-partisan midterm election. Drivers should plan ahead for a lane closure on Tuesday of next week at the intersection of Orange Avenue Northwest and Gainsborough Road. Crews will update crosswalk markings from 9 a.m. into 3 p.m. Tuesday, causing lane closures affecting east and westbound traffic. Drivers are encouraged to allow extra travel time. The drought's hitting Smith Mountain Lake businesses hard. The lake

0: It's currently about 4 feet below normal levels, and some boat ramps have been unusable. Marina owners in Franklin County say customers are canceling vacation rentals, and some docks don't have enough water to house boats. Bedford Water and the Western Virginia Water Authority are asking customers in the Westlake area to voluntarily conserve water. One marina manager says recent rains brought the lake up a foot, but more is needed before peak season hits in July. Live in the WFIR News Center, I'm Ian Price.
1: 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On the way, we hear from a professor about advice for this vacation season. Sports, just a few minutes. WFIR, depend on it.
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7: If you see an accident, call the WFIR traffic line, 527-7979.
8: All right, sunny today, 81 clear tonight, 55 sunny tomorrow, 86, 51 right now, partly to mostly sunny. A Grammy Award-winning singer has died. We'll have more details in a moment. First, back over to Ian Price.
0: Joey, memorial services have been set for Deputy Logan Utt. Visitation is Thursday from 4 to 8 p.m. at Temple Baptist Church in Mount Airy, North Carolina. The funeral is Friday at 2 p.m. at the same location. A Virginia Tech Board of Visitors meeting Tuesday produced several significant actions. The board elected Jim Miller as the new rector, replacing John Rockovich, who was fired by Governor Spanberger last week. The board also approved a $2.5 billion university budget for the coming fiscal year and gave the green light to construction of four new residence halls that will add 1,200 beds near Duck Pond Drive, expected to be ready for the 28-29 academic year. The board also voted to close the Department of Religion and Culture effective July 1st of next year. A department head of Virginia Tech's Department of Human Development and Family Sciences is coming out ahead of vacation season with advice for reducing your vacation stress this summer. WFIR's Emma Thomas has more.
9: Paul Springer, a licensed marriage and family therapist who worked with patients for nearly two decades before assuming his role at Virginia Tech, says we need to rethink how we approach family vacations. Springer says common stressors like fatigue, budget concerns, and anxiety are only intensified by travel, and failing to account for them makes you that much more likely to experience conflict during your trip.
10: If you aren't pretty overt in talking about those things and planning for those things as you develop or create your family vacations, you're more likely to argue and fight about them when you're on your family vacation.
9: He encourages families to have candid conversations about what everyone hopes to do on the trip and about which activities are non-negotiable and which are more flexible.
10: I do think it's really important to kind of set expectations of what events does everyone need to participate in and what are those that you give people options to opt out on, because, you know, not every activity is developmentally appropriate for everyone.
9: Springer adds that travelers can also save themselves unnecessary stress by building downtime into their itinerary. Emma Thomas, WFIR News.
0: You're never more than 10 minutes from local news. Mornings on WFIR. I'm Ian Price.
8: Good morning. It is 7:42. Grammy Award-winning R&B singer Peebo Bryson has died at 75. He was known
11: For his Disney duets, Beauty and the Beast, and A Whole New World,

0: he passed Tuesday after having a stroke. His family shared the news in a statement expressing comfort in the love and impact he leaves behind. Bebo Bryson was born in South Carolina. He began his career in the 70s. A ticket sales outlet making taking some measures to keep fans happy.
1: Just in time for the summer festival season, StubHub is launching a new platform to expand its Fan Protect guarantee with the launch of the new Fest Protect platform, which gives fans a chance to request benefits, including surprise upgrades or future Fest perks, and to counteract disruptions. The Fest Protect tiered rewards and protection system is built around common problems at festivals. Tier 1 includes severe weather cancellations, while the second tier includes scheduling conflicts, such as overlapping set times that force fans to miss artists they plan to see. Tier 3 is meant to address everyday festival frustrations, such as long lines, blocked views, and crowd congestion. Michelle Polino, Fox.
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0: 7:46, let's go to sports now. We begin with hockey, where Vegas beat Carolina 5-4, taking game one of the Stanley Cup final. Game two will be tomorrow night in Raleigh. Game one of the NBA finals tonight, New York at San Antonio. San Antonio's Victor Wembanyama says the Spurs still have work to do despite winning a tough Western Conference finals matchup against Oklahoma City. Victor Wembanyama:
11: we still need to really come back down to earth and realize that we haven't done the hardest yet. The job isn't done at all.
0: Meanwhile, in other NBA news, fans of the Dallas Mavericks could soon be seeing their favorite team in a new home.
12: The Dallas Mavericks announced Monday the team has a preliminary agreement on a site to build a new arena. The Mavs have played in downtown Dallas since they became an NBA team in 1980. 21 years at Reunion Arena, the last 25 at American Airlines Center, also in downtown Dallas. Come 2031, the Mavericks plan to be outside of downtown. The team agreed on a 104-acre site 10 miles north of downtown, where the former Valley View Mall was demolished 3 years ago. As he did for the Golden State Warriors when they moved from Oakland to the Chase Center in San Francisco, Mavericks CEO Rick Welts expected to spearhead this move, which aims to build a basketball-only arena independent of the NHL's Dallas Stars. Jared Max, Fox News.
0: High school baseball. We look ahead to tomorrow. Hidden Valley at Abington. That'll be for the Class 3 Region D Championship. College baseball. West Virginia now in the Super Regionals of the NCAA tournament. They'll play at Cal Poly on Friday.
13: Carolina League last night. Wilson beat Salem 14-7. Fredericksburg over Hill City 3-2. Pulaski Rubber Turtle season opener tomorrow night against Johnson City at Calfee Park. Major League Baseball Tuesday. Baltimore beat Boston 4-2. Cleveland by the Yankees. It was 9-4. Miami down Washington 7-3. And Atlanta beat Toronto 4-3. High school softball tomorrow. Stan Rivers at Abington for the Class 3 Region D Championship. College softball game 1 of the Division 3 Championship Series. Redlands beat Tryon 11-3. Game 2 this morning at 11 at Moyer in Salem. Boys High School Soccer Regional Tournament play today. Liberty at Glenbur. Floyd against Appomattox. Charlottesville will be at Blacksburg. Tomorrow, Lord Vatatot at Christiansburg. Girls High School Soccer Regional Tournament today. Glenbur plays Auburn. Blacksburg at James Wood. Tomorrow, Hidden Valley at Cave Spring. Racing Sunday, NASCAR at Michigan, IndyCar in Illinois. Horse racing, the Triple Crown wraps up Saturday with a Belmont. And that's sports. WFIR.
14: This is the Roanoke Valley's Morning News with Joey Self on WFIR Roanoke.
13: Okay, no traffic issues or tie-ups at the moment. We have partly to mostly sunny conditions at 50 degrees.
15: We're gradually warming up this week. I'm First Alert meteorologist Ava Herrera.
13: Montgomery County among the top localities in Virginia for AI adoption. The new Microsoft study ranking Virginia fourth in the nation for AI use, with Montgomery County coming in fifth statewide with more than 50% of working-age adults using that technology. Fox News.
16: Fox News. I'm Chris Foster. The primary for California governor is undecided. The top two finishers advance, and Republican Steve Hilton leads the ballot count so far.
17: We are going to make California the best place in the world to start and run a business, to start and raise a family. This is the place.
16: Democrat Javier Becerra is in second place ahead of Democrat Tom Steyer.
18: California is the richest state in the richest country in the history of the world. It's unacceptable that right now so many Californians struggle to make ends meet.
16: Los Angeles Mayor Karen Bass advances to the general election in her race against either Republican Spencer Pratt or another Democrat, Nitya Ramon. In Iowa, Trump-backed House Republican Ashley Hinson wins her Senate primary and will face Democrat Josh Turek in November. At least one person's killed and Kuwait's main airport is badly damaged in an Iranian drone attack. America's listening to Fox News.
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13: WFIR, Jeff Bezos, Blue Origin, says last week's rocket explosion spared fuel tanks and some other critical parts of the launch pad. The company's massive new Glenn rocket blew up during an engine firing test at Cape Canaveral Space Force Station. A lightning tower and the transporter erector used to move and hoist the rocket were destroyed in the blast, sent shockwaves across the state. Blue Origin says the water tank at the pad is fine. The tower still standing can be repaired in place. CEO Dave Limp said Tuesday that the company can be back launching by year's end. Meanwhile, Amazon being sued over a Ring camera feature.
1: The familiar faces technology on the Amazon Ring camera.

0: latest AI models for review 90 days before releasing them publicly. But just hours before he was set to sign that order, the president pulled out. Now, President Trump has signed a revised version of the order, shortening that review period to 30 days. It also relies on voluntary collaboration from top AI companies, including Anthropic, OpenAI, and Google. Mike Dubusky, ABC News.
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2: Today is bringing some Goldilocks weather, but starting tomorrow, the heat is on. Temperatures this afternoon are pretty mild and comfortable in the upper 70s and lower 80s, but we're warming up by pretty good increments every single day. Tomorrow, temperatures reach the mid to upper 80s, and we creep well into the 90s for your Friday and your Saturday. In addition to some sizzle, we're also tracking plenty of summer sunshine. Skies stay clear and sunny throughout the remainder of the work week and into the early weekend. UV levels are going to be pretty high at an 8 or a 9 during the lunchtime hours, so be sure to lather on plenty of sunscreen if you plan on hitting the pool or knocking out any yard work. Rain chances are going to be at bay for the next several days, but Sunday into early next week, we could be seeing some scattered thunderstorm activity. Be sure to stay tuned for updates. From WDBJ7, I'm First Alert Meteorologist Ava Herrera on WFIR.
3: All right now, we are at 51 degrees. The White House Correspondents Association dinner has now been rescheduled for July 24th. The event was initially disrupted in April by an assassination attempt on President Trump. Weijia Yang, president of the White House Correspondents Association, announced a new date and emphasized enhanced safety measures and new access procedures. Trump revealed on his Truth Social platform that the dinner would be held at the Waldorf Astoria Hotel. He said he has accepted an invitation to speak and called the rescheduling a sign of strength. Iran firing on its neighbors, damaging an international airport, while the U.S. strikes back.
4: Kuwait's defense ministry says several drones targeted its airport's passenger building, causing damage and injuries. Commercial flights were suspended. Meanwhile, Bahrain intercepted incoming Iranian missiles. Iran's Revolutionary Guard says they were aimed at the headquarters of the United States Navy's Fifth Fleet. This purportedly a response to the U.S. firing a missile into the engine room of an oil tanker that was trying to reach Iran despite the American blockade. Two Iranian news agencies report mediated peace negotiations have been paused, claims described by President Trump as false and erroneous. Jonathan Savage, Fox News.
0: Teen accounts are coming to Meta's other two big platforms, Facebook and WhatsApp, later this year. It'll work pretty much the same as how teen accounts function on Instagram, making teenagers' accounts private and giving parents more control over what their kids see. It's also now going to start limiting how long teens spend looking at content related to certain topics like nutrition and weightlifting, which Meta says can be helpful on their own but should be balanced with other types of content. Mike Dubusky, ABC News.
5: The U.S. Postal Service is proposing new rules requiring states to provide lists of voters who received mailed ballots for federal elections, including names and barcodes. The move follows a federal judge's decision not to immediately block President Trump's executive order on mail-in voting. Critics, including Democratic senators, argue the order would illegally transform the USPS into an election administration agency. Another court hearing on a separate challenge to the president's voting order is set for Tuesday. Carmen Roberts, Fox News.
6: Securing America.
7: During an appearance Tuesday before the Senate Foreign Relations Committee, Secretary of State Marco Rubio discussed the continuing situation in Iran and why it was so important for the United States to take action to stop Iranian ambition.
8: They were going to build for themselves so many missiles, so many drones, so many conventional weapons, including a navy, that at that point there's nothing you could do about it.
7: The secretary said the buildup was aiming to shield the Iranian nuclear program from any outside interference in order to reach this specific goal.
8: You will not be able to do anything about it. They were seeking that point of immunity.
7: And while Rubio admits nothing is guaranteed when it comes to dealing with the Iranians and securing a peace deal, he adds that the baseline has changed.
8: If it doesn't work out, then obviously we still have a problem with respect to their nuclear ambitions. But what they won't have is the conventional shield to hide behind any longer.
7: Kevin Uretsky, Fox News.
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0: Young filmmakers just put Hollywood to shame. One wrote, produced, and directed a horror film for $10 million. It opened with an $81 million box office. Another, made for just $750,000, grossed $27 million. Kane Parsons, 20, and Curry Barker, 26, learned their craft making YouTube shorts. Their weekend box office hits were made without star salaries or corporations governed by fear. Meanwhile, Disney and the majors keep spending fortunes on films nobody asked for. Star Wars flopped. A dozen more flopped. A new generation of filmmakers raised on YouTube just took their lunch. Join a million folks who get my free newsletter every single morning. 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
2: Close again on 8 o'clock. Speaking of traffic, no issues or slowdowns at the moment. If you see anything, just let us know. We've got your top local stories in about 6 minutes. Weather for today, it's going to be sunny with a high of 81. Later tonight is clear. Overnight low, dropping back to 55. Sunny on Thursday, starting to warm up. We get a high of 86. And then on Friday, it is sunny and hot with an afternoon high of 92. Right now, partly to mostly sunny, holding at 51 degrees. Top stories coming up now from ABC News.
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3: From ABC News. Sherry Preston, the November midterms coming into focus now after more primaries. The most watched races were in California. ABC's Alex Stone is there.
4: This morning, Sherry, in the two big races here in California, only one candidate is yet known heading into November.
5: We want to bring change to our city.
4: L.A. Mayor Karen Bass, we know this morning, has enough votes to advance to the runoff. Former reality TV star Spencer Pratt is leading challenger Nithya Raman to be the candidate going up against Bass in November. And in the governor's race here, Republican Steve Hilton is leading in votes that are being counted right now to be in November's general election, followed by former HHS Secretary Javier Becerra. Sherry?
3: A standoff continues in a downtown Bakersfield, California bank where a suspect is holding an unknown number of hostages.
6: Inside the building, I can see inside the primary building. The subject's got people on their knees.
3: That on Broadcastify as the situation unfolded, at least two hostages released so far. The U.S. and Iran trading fire again overnight. Also, Kuwait's airport hit by a drone. One person killed, more than 60 injured. Acting Attorney General Todd Blanche telling a congressional committee that the Trump administration is not moving forward with that so-called anti-weaponization fund. However, says ABC's Jay O'Brien,
7: it's still early on in this process of kind of buying what Blanche is selling here. His hearing was late in the afternoon yesterday. And so there will be this question facing senators as we go into the day today is, are they fully confident with what Blanche said? Are they able to take him at his word, or do they want something down on paper?
3: In 1991, singer Pee Wil Bryson was asked to sing a duet for the title song to this Disney classic with an up-and-comer named Celine Dion. Also sang A Whole New World from Aladdin and had other hits. Pee Wil Bryson has died at 75. You're listening to ABC News.
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3: Longtime Donald Trump loyalist Bill Pulte, a real estate developer who was put in charge of mortgage giants Fannie Mae and Freddie Mac, tapped to become the next director of national intelligence. ABC's Catherine Falders, though, has more on some bipartisan concern that's been voiced.
11: Sources who I've spoken to for a long time in this administration have said they don't believe he's qualified for the Federal Housing Finance Agency now, let alone to lead the DNI, to be the nation's top spy chief. So to bring you back a little bit here, Bill Pulte is really best known for launching or referring, issuing criminal referrals in the Trump administration's probes as it relates to mortgage fraud.
3: Texas already had its primary, and now the Republican who will be running for longtime Senator John Cornyn's seat appears to be trying to mend fences in his personal life. ABC's Jim Ryan has more on that from Dallas.
12: A week after knocking incumbent Senator John Cornyn out of the running for his own seat, Texas Attorney General Ken Paxton was on Capitol Hill meeting with Republicans in the Senate who had backed Cornyn before last week's primary runoff. Paxton will face Democrat James Tallarico in November. Back in Texas, the divorce that Angela Paxton filed for last July is now off the docket. An attorney for Ken Paxton telling WFAA-TV that the couple is working toward an amicable resolution. Jim Ryan, ABC News.
3: NBA Finals begin tonight in San Antonio, Spurs versus Knicks. This is ABC News.
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2: Good morning. It's 8:05, sunshine, and we're at 51 degrees.
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2: Top local story this hour, the nation's 250th anniversary of its founding, and in conjunction with the U.S. Department of Justice and U.S. attorneys' offices, like the Western District of Virginia based in Roanoke, they're also honoring hometown heroes. More with WFIR's G. Moreno. After two surviving veterans of D-Day and World War II, both 100-plus years old, were recognized yesterday.
15: Robert Tracy is the first assistant United States attorney for the Western District. The U.S. attorney's position has not been filled since Todd Gilbert resigned after just 1 month. At the Roanoke Police Department yesterday, he and others saluted retired Roanoke City Police Captain George Hubbard, now 100 years old, who landed on Utah Beach during the D-Day invasion on June 6, 1944, and then was shipped out to the Pacific War front. James Flincham, 103, not only survived D-Day, but the bloody Battle of the Bulge as well.
16: Over 8 decades ago, Europe was under the boot of Nazi tyranny. Our founding ideals and civilization itself were in peril. And at the moment, the men we honor today rose in service to save both.
15: George Hubbard was greeted at yesterday's hometown heroes recognition by some of the now retired police officers he served with during the tail end of his time with the Roanoke Police Department.
17: I started out with the police department, a walking patrolman downtown on the old city market when it was hell down there. Didn't have a radio or anything. Fighting them drunks. Yeah, it was a mess.
15: Hubbard said he earned his GED at age 40. 4 years later, he was training at the FBI Quantico Center. And now, along with James Flincham, who lives in Salem, he's a hometown hero thanks to the U.S. Department of Justice. Gene Moreno, WFIR News.
2: Coming up, new details revealing a lengthy and alarming criminal history for the suspect in the killing of Carroll County Deputy Logan Hutt. And one county in our area among the top localities in Virginia for AI adoption. I'm Joey Self.
18: Diamond, Ian Price, still ahead. About 71% of all Virginia measles cases this year are linked to one county's outbreak.
14: The Wednesday ahead will bring plenty of sunshine throughout all of our hometowns and some pretty toasty temperatures. We're finally starting to feel like summer as highs this afternoon reach the low to mid 80s. We'll also see a light breeze and the dew points are very low, so we're not feeling any summertime mugginess quite yet. Clear skies during the daytime allow us to cool to the 40s and 50s this evening, and we continue to crank up the heat Thursday with highs in the mid to upper 80s and plenty of sunshine. From WDBJ7, I'm First Alert Meteorologist Ava Herrera on WFIR.
2: Okay, traffic looks good. We have sunshine, 51, more local news, and Ian Price.
18: Joey, court documents from Patrick County show Michael Puckett, the suspect in the killing of Carroll County Deputy Logan Hutt, was arrested in 2015 after deputies found homemade pipe bombs, Molotov cocktails, and a loaded hand grenade at his home. He pleaded no contest and served 8 months. In 2023, he was accused of using a homemade explosive to destroy an ex-girlfriend's truck. That case is still pending. Search warrants from last week's shooting show investigators found meth, marijuana, explosive material, and 7 guns at his Carroll County home. As a convicted felon, Puckett was not allowed to possess any of those. His first hearing in Carroll County is July 14th. He had his first court appearance yesterday. An area parent is calling on education officials in Bedford County to increase transparency when it comes to an upcoming school closure. More from WFIR's Clark Palmer.
19: Bedford County parent Joy Powers is challenging Bedford County Public Schools' handling of the Stuartsville Elementary closure process, and that case is scheduled to appear in court tomorrow. Powers, a cattle farmer, small business owner, and current candidate in the Commonwealth's 9th Congressional District, says she and other parents have repeatedly tried to work with the school division directly, but leaders have had their minds made up for some time.
20: Through the Freedom of Information Act, we actually uncovered that our chairman of the school board actually has had this closure-related plan on his schedule and been discussing it privately since January. You know, that was not immediately brought up to the public. We still had no information session.
19: Powers questions whether school board chair Christopher Daniels has gone over how closing Stuartsville Elementary would negatively impact residents.
20: We know that, you know, he does not educate his children within Bedford County Public Schools. And so when you're talking about millions of dollars in infrastructure being disrupted and thousands of students just, and honestly, hundreds of teachers' lives being upended on a dime, it really makes you start to question motivation. And what we found out was this is only the first school that he wants to close. There's numerous schools that he has plans to close.
19: Powers says she wants the hearing to determine when did Bedford Public Schools get public input about the closure prior to making closure-related decisions. Clark Palmer, WFIR News.
18: Fork in the Market has a new owner, but customers shouldn't expect major changes right away. Longtime general manager Brandon Blevins is taking over the downtown Roanoke restaurant after being approached by the previous owners, Dave and Ann Trinkle, who want the Fork in the Market legacy to continue while they step away from day-to-day operations. He doesn't expect many casual eaters to even notice.
21: Just slightly elevating some things. We're not going to make any crazy changes, but we're going to focus on making the food a little better. We want to make the service a little better. We just want to make little small changes that are going to elevate the experience of the people that are coming there, not necessarily giant sweeping changes right away.
18: The transition comes less than a year after Fork in the Market reopened following a 6-month closure caused by a kitchen fire. There will be a torch handoff, literally, this Sunday at Fork in the Market. Montgomery County is among the top localities in Virginia for artificial intelligence adoption. A new Microsoft study ranks Virginia 4th in the nation for AI use, with Montgomery County coming in 5th statewide, more than 50% of working-age adults there using the technology. Salem ranked 14th in Virginia at 42%. Roanoke came in 28th at just over 36%. Researchers say the trend is driven largely by the concentration of college students and younger adults in those communities. Live in the WFIR News Center, I'm Ian Price.
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22: sunny today. We have a high of 81, 92 by Friday. Partly to mostly sunny now. It's 56 back over to Ian Price.
18: Joey, during a Senate Armed Services Committee hearing yesterday, Secretary of State Marco Rubio was grilled by Democratic U.S. Senator Tim Kaine, who noted that the war with Iran is more than 92 days old. Without, says Kaine, the Department of Justice's Office of Legal Counsel offering an official opinion justifying the Iran conflict.
0: Is there a dissenting opinion that says it's not legal? Are there conditions like you can't strike civilian infrastructure like schools and bridges? Are there factual assertions like the war will be over in 2 days or Iran will never close the Straits of Hormuz? By not sharing the legal opinion with the Article I oversight branch, you give us the opinion that there's something in there you don't want us to see.
18: Rubio said he would inquire as to why a legal opinion for the war with Iran has not been made available. Kaine also questioned Rubio on boat strikes against alleged drug smugglers, saying the Trump administration has never produced concrete evidence that the boats that have been struck, killing almost 200 people, were carrying drugs headed for the United States. The measles outbreak in Buckingham County continues to grow. Cardinal News reports the case count has now reached 55, up from 12 when the outbreak was first confirmed in May. Statewide, Virginia has reported 77 measles cases this year. About 71% of all Virginia cases this year are linked to the Buckingham County outbreak. No Virginia patients have died, but about 9% have been hospitalized. Health officials are urging unvaccinated residents to get the MMR vaccine. Travel stress tends to bring out the worst in us, but one Virginia Tech expert says it doesn't have to. WFIR's Emma Thomas has that story.
4: With vacation season on its way, Paul Springer, a marriage and family therapist of nearly two decades and a department head of Virginia Tech's Department of Human Development and Family Science, says a few simple changes could help your family skip the stress as you hit the road this summer. Springer says the biggest contributor to vacation drama is unrealistic expectations.
5: We're often not very flexible when life events happen, especially if you have kids. And so I think some of the biggest challenges is our expectations are too rigid, and that often leads to conflicts when we're on vacation.
4: Luckily, he says the solution is pretty simple. Get curious about what everyone wants out of the trip and take the time to plan your vacation together.
5: What is everyone hoping to get from the trip? Is it relaxation? Is it adventure? Is it family time? What are the must-do activities versus optional activities? And when possible, you really should allow all family members to have at least some input.
4: Springer adds that building in activities that family members can opt in or out of and scheduling downtime are other great ways to boost the quality of your family vacation. Emma Thomas, WFIR News.
18: You're never more than 10 minutes from local news. Mornings on WFIR. I'm Ian Price.
22: 8:16 sports time at WFIR. We begin with hockey. Game one of the Stanley Cup final was last night.
6: The Carolina Hurricanes hosted the Vegas Golden Knights in game one of the Stanley Cup final Tuesday. Carolina got off to a hot start, scoring the first two goals of the game, including one that came just 25 seconds in. It was back and forth after that as the game remained tied at four in the third period. But Vegas ultimately got their golden goal.
24: Hurdle into the dot to says it's back. For Hurdle, he scores! Tomas Hurdle! And it's 5-4 Vegas!
6: The call on ABC, Tomas Hurdle with the go-ahead goal, his fourth goal of the playoffs, as Vegas wins it 5-4 to take the first game of the series. Vegas has now won seven playoff games in a row. Tony Genualdo, Fox News.
22: Game two will be tomorrow night in Raleigh. Meanwhile, game one of the NBA Finals on the way tonight.
25: 27 years since the Spurs beat the Knicks in the NBA Championship, the teams renew their relationship later tonight. Game one of the NBA Finals in San Antonio, where it costs over 37% less to live than in Manhattan, New York City, the home of the Knicks. Yet the cost for the cheapest ticket for game one of the NBA Finals, one day ahead of tip-off, was 82% cheaper in San Antonio than for game three in New York. $786 versus $4,428 at secondary ticket reseller SeatGeek. The Knicks and Spurs played three times this past season, including the final of the NBA Cup, the in-season tournament, won by New York. The Spurs won the other meetings and are the clear betting favorite to win the NBA title, which would be their sixth. The Knicks haven't won since 1973. Jared Max, Fox News.
22: All right, let's go to high school baseball. Tomorrow, Hidden Valley at Abington for the Class 3 Region D Championship. College baseball, West Virginia is in the Super Regionals of the NCAA Tournament. They'll host Cal Poly on Friday. Carolina League last evening, Wilson beat Salem 14-7.

0: Fredericksburg over Hill City 3-2. The Pulaski River Turtles opening up tomorrow against Johnson City at Calfee Park. Major League Baseball Tuesday, Baltimore beat Boston 4-2, Cleveland by the Yankees 9-4, Miami down Washington 7-3, and Atlanta beat Toronto 4-3. High school softball tomorrow, we have Stan River at Abington for the Class 3 Region D title. College softball Game 1, Division 3 Championship Series being played at Moyer in Salem. Redlands beat Tryon 11-3, Game 2 this morning at 11. Boys High School Soccer Regional Tournament play today. We have Liberty at Glenver, Floyd against Appomattox, Charlottesville will be at Blacksburg. Tomorrow, Lord Botetourt at Christiansburg. Girls High School Soccer Regional Tournaments today. Glenver against Auburn, Blacksburg at James Wood. Tomorrow, Hidden Valley at Cave Spring. Racing Sunday, NASCAR in Michigan, IndyCar Illinois, horse racing, the Belmont Stakes coming up Saturday. That's sports, WFIR.
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0: Sunshine, we're at 56 degrees.
2: Today's a hometown home run. I'm First Alert meteorologist Ava Herrera.
0: Memorial services have been set for Deputy Logan Udd. Visitation is tomorrow from 4 to 8 p.m. at Temple Baptist Church in Mount Airy, North Carolina. The funeral is Friday at 2 at the same location. Got a traffic note. It's southbound I-81, mile marker 149 in Botetourt County. Traffic moving slow with delays for a tractor-trailer accident. South left shoulder, left lane are closed. Again, it's I-81 southbound, mile marker 149 in Botetourt County. Time now for the Money Monitor this morning, Tuesday. The S&P was up 0.1%. The Dow added 0.4%. And the NASDAQ edged up by less than 0.1%. AI company Anthropic moving forward toward going public on Wall Street. The latest chapter in its rise from a little-known research lab to one of the leading AI companies valued at $965 billion. Regular gas on average for our region starting out the morning at $4.02 a gallon, down 3 cents from Tuesday.
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7: Investors are monitoring the latest developments in the Iran conflict. Brent crude, the global benchmark, is up to $98 a barrel. West Texas Intermediate, U.S. oil, is at $96. Bitcoin is down to the $67,000 range. The crypto slump followed investor Michael Saylor's firm Strategy, revealing it sold 32 Bitcoin last week for about $2.5 million. The firm plans to use proceeds from the sale for other investments. Gas prices remain high, but people are still buying things to look better. Ulta Beauty shares are up more than 1% after its earnings topped expectations. Sales at stores open at least a year were up more than 5%. Stock futures are mixed after the major averages closed at records again yesterday. That's your Fox Business Report. I'm Ginny Cosola, invested in you.
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11: The U.S. Postal Service is proposing new rules requiring states to provide lists of voters who received mailed ballots for federal elections, including names and barcodes. The move follows a federal judge's decision not to immediately block President Trump's executive order on mail-in voting. Critics, including Democratic senators, argue the order would illegally transform the USPS into an election administration agency. Another court hearing on a separate challenge to the president's voting order is set for Tuesday. Carmen Roberts, Fox News.
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12: The forecast for the remainder of this week is looking pretty quiet. Rain chances stay at a minimum through the rest of the work week and into most of the weekend. Sunday afternoon into Monday morning could feature some scattered thunderstorms and some heavy downpours. Other than that, rain chances are pretty much slim to none. Skies stay clear and sunny, but temperatures are bringing a lot of variety this week. We're gradually warming up by several degrees every single day. We reach the upper 70s and low to mid 80s this afternoon, and then the mid to upper 80s by tomorrow. Temperatures come to a head Friday and Saturday, with several hometowns reaching the low 90s. Thankfully, humidity levels are low, so we're not feeling any summertime mugginess quite yet. One thing that is up are the UV levels. Be sure to practice heat and sun safety as you spend time outside these coming days. From WDBJ7, I'm First Alert Meteorologist Ava Herrera on WFIR.
13: New guidelines from the American Heart Association and the American College of Cardiology are shifting focus to otherwise healthy Americans and how early intervention might decrease their risk for heart disease. Healthy diet, exercise, sleep, and stress management are still the best starting point. But earlier additions of a statin, the most common lipid-lowering medication, might help some people stay heart healthy. The recent recommendations highlight a new screening tool called Predicting Risk of Cardiovascular Disease Events, also known as PREVENT. And additional testing options, including routine monitoring of lipoprotein A. Lipoprotein A, often called LPA, is a type of particle that carries cholesterol through the blood and can leave some behind in the walls of your blood vessels. It has an extra protein on it that can make it easier to build up in your arteries, increasing your risk for heart attack or stroke. LPA levels are mostly genetic, so the guidelines now recommend that doctors measure them in all patients at least once to find out who might have a higher hidden risk for heart disease. With this medical minute, I'm Jacqueline Wayne.
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15: Graham Platner, where do you think this document dump, all of this op research, came from? Now, generally, people would suggest it came from Republicans. No way. I don't buy that for 1 minute. Don't believe it. I think Democrats did this because of that main provision. And if they can convince him after their June 9th primary to back out of the race within 2 weeks, then the elders in the Democratic Party will then get to choose a replacement, a.k.a. probably I would say the front runner would be the governor of Maine, who dropped out of this campaign because she said she didn't have enough money.
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17: I'm Chad Pergram with the Speaker's Lobby. Senate Republicans were on the precipice of finally addressing the last batch of funding for ICE and the Border Patrol in late May. They had the bill ready to go, which they'd have to muscle through the House and Senate, and then poof. President Trump introduced his anti-weaponization fund. That killed the budget bill, as senators feared that Democrats would either try to load up the bill with amendments to try to curb the fund or define who could qualify for settlements. And if Democrats didn't do it, Republicans would likely do it themselves. That blew up the spending bill, and when Republicans seethed after a tense meeting with Acting Attorney General Todd Blanche. Now Republicans are hoping to try again with a spending package after the Justice Department nixed the anti-weaponization fund for good. But many Democrats and some Republicans

0: insist they want legislative guardrails installed to prevent any such fund in the future. Senate Majority Leader John Thune declared that the White House should have consulted with congressional Republicans about the fund ahead of time, and with no deal, Thune sent everyone home for a week and a half. With the Speaker's Lobby, Chad Pergram, Fox News.
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2: There's something I have to do.
3: Apple TV has released the full trailer for Silo Season 3. The trailer reveals a split timeline, with one focused on Rebecca Ferguson's Juliet in the present day, and the other focusing on life before the apocalypse. Silo Season 3 premieres July 3rd. Will Arnett will star alongside Kristen Stewart in Prime Video's The Challenger. The series follows Sally Ride's journey to become the first American woman in space. The 25th Tribeca Festival gets underway in New York. Robert De Niro and Jane Rosenthal founded the festival in 2002 to help the area recover from the 9/11 terror attacks. But De Niro tells ABC Audio he could see it going for much longer.
4: And my feeling was it'd be great if it could be part of the fabric of New York, a New York tradition that just goes on forever, you know.
3: Mike Dubosky, ABC News.
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6: Well, we do have a traffic note. It's I-81 southbound, mile marker 149. In Botetourt County, delays for a tractor-trailer crash, south left shoulder, left lane are closed, and it's pretty hectic right there. It's touch and go. A lot of traffic right there, so expect some delays. I-81 southbound, mile marker 149 in Botetourt County. We'll keep you posted on that. 8:30 at WFIR. We got your top local stories on the way in just a couple of minutes. Weather for today, sunshine, and we have a high of 81. Later tonight, clear. Overnight, low 55. Sunny tomorrow with a high of 86. Sunny right now, and it's 56 degrees. And ABC News.
7: ABC News. I'm Sherry Preston. Ballots are being counted in some of the biggest races from Tuesday's primary in California, but it may be a while before we know who won.
8: It's not a surprise at all. There are few firm answers here today. California is one of eight states that mails every registered voter a ballot, and ballots now have a week to get back. Counties have 13 days to count all of the ballots and a month to certify the vote, so close races are never immediate here in California. But with numbers coming in now, it's becoming clear who will, who might, or who will not be in November's election.
7: ABC's Alex Stone. Los Angeles Mayor Karen Bass is projected to move on to a runoff, but we don't know who her opponent might be. So far, no projections in the California governor's race where dozens of people were running. Kuwait says an Iranian attack on its main airport left one person dead and significant damage. The airport is now partially reopened. More than 60 people were hurt, many of them severely. This is ABC News.
5: This is the Roanoke Valley's Morning News with Joey Self on WFIR Roanoke.
6: Good morning. It's 8:31 at WFIR. Smooth traffic flow except for the incident we just told you about with the tractor-trailer accident. I-81 southbound in Botetourt County. We'll keep you up to date on that. It's currently at 56 degrees.
9: Temperatures by the weekend are bringing the sizzle.
6: And our top local story now, many from the area who stormed one of five beaches in Normandy on June 6, 1944, D-Day, never made it home, including the now immortalized Bedford Boys. Two from the Roanoke area that did make it back from D-Day and other theaters of battle during World War II are now hometown heroes, courtesy of the U.S. Department of Justice. With his story, WFIR's G. Moreno.
10: 103-year-old George Flintham piloted one of those Allied transport boats that delivered troops to the beaches of Normandy, where they came under intense fire from Nazi troopers shooting at them from concrete bunkers. The first assistant United States attorney for the Western District of Virginia, Robert Tracy, hosted a hometown hero ceremony for Flintham and 100-year-old George Hubbard at the Roanoke Police Department on Campbell Avenue yesterday. Fitting, since Hubbard went on to serve 30-plus years with the RPD and retired as a captain. Flintham said it was nice to be honored.
11: Yeah, I'm surprised myself. People did that much and gave us that much attention. I'm surprised myself. But WW2 is full of history, important event that should be kept.
10: Tracy says there's a common thread among those who served in World War II.
12: Like so many men and women of America's greatest generation, the measure of Mr. Flincham's and Mr. Hubbard's sacrifice is exceeded only by the depth of their humility. When we've spoken to both of these honorees, they often express the following sentiment. They were just doing their jobs like everyone else did.
10: Flincham and Hubbard were not done with war after surviving D-Day, winding up in the Battle of the Bulge or in the Pacific Theater after that campaign in Normandy that turns 82 years old this Saturday. Gene Marano, WFIR News.
6: Coming up, a teen swimmer died after an accidental drowning. Drivers should plan ahead for a lane closure next Tuesday, and the drought hitting Smithbound Lake businesses hard as summer gets in full swing. I'm Joey Self.
13: And I'm Ian Price. Still ahead. Several significant actions come out of the Virginia Tech Board of Visitors meeting this week, including the green light for construction on four new residence halls.
9: The forecast today is a hometown home run. As you get out the door this morning, you might need the light jacket, but we can shed those layers by lunchtime. Highs today reach the upper 70s and low to mid 80s with some pretty clear sky conditions. Temperatures this evening are once again chilly in the 40s and 50s, along with some clear skies for any stargazers. Thursday will feature more sunshine and even warmer temperatures, reaching the mid 80s in several hometowns. UV levels are high, so be sure to wear your sunscreen as you spend time outside. From WDBJ7, I'm First Alert Meteorologist Ava Herrera on WFIR.
6: Sunny in 56 degrees, again 81 southbound, mile marker 149 in Botetourt County. Tractor-trailer accident delays, south left shoulder, left lane closed. More news, Sunny in Price.
13: Joey's sticking with traffic as drivers should plan ahead for a lane closure next Tuesday at the intersection of Orange Avenue Northwest and Gainsborough Road. Crews will update crosswalk markings from 9 a.m. to 3 p.m. 1 week from yesterday, causing lane closures affecting east and westbound traffic. Drivers are encouraged to allow extra travel time. Back to news, as Roanoke Police and Fire EMS have recovered the body of a 15-year-old male swimmer who went missing Tuesday morning at Piedmont Park near the Roanoke River Greenway. Authorities say this appears to be an accidental drowning. The teen's name has not been released. The case involving the closure of a Bedford County Elementary School is headed to court tomorrow. WFIR's Clark Palmer has that story.
14: While Stewartsville Elementary will remain open for one more year as the Bedford County School Board conducts a redistricting study, the case over whether or not the board held the legally required public hearing before moving forward with a vote to close the school in an effort to save money will appear in court tomorrow. The study is meant to review all schools in the district to determine where to place Stewartsville students once the school closes. Bedford County parent and current 9th District Congressional candidate Joy Powers, who brought the lawsuit against the school board, says a redistricting plan is the only responsible thing that could be done for taxpayers and teachers and students.
15: And one of the things that was brought up to by the Board of Supervisors, actually from the county, was if they closed Stewartsville Elementary, it would put every single one of our elementary schools in one division at capacity or over capacity. So with that, any future growth in the county, we're going to have to build a new school.
14: Powers says she would love to see the county school board work to rebuild its relationship with residents who she says have lost trust in the public school system.
15: We want to see the school administration and school board have that same desire to restore that trust. And the way to do that is to actually include Stewartsville in a countywide redistricting study and actually look at what's best for all of our students. And what's prohibiting that right now is we have school board members who are afraid of what that redistricting study would mean for their own district.
14: Power says parents deserve more than silence in this matter. Clark Palmer, WFIR News.
13: A UVA political analyst believes that independent voters will ultimately decide who has control of Congress in 2027. Recent polling data shows President Donald Trump's approval rating sitting at 34% and disapproval at 58%. The data also shows between 80 to 90% of Republicans still support the president. UVA political analyst Larry Sabato tells CNN, the data for independent voters should have the president and congressional Republicans concerned, heading into what he believes will be a polarized midterm campaign season.
16: Independents that normally split 55-45 one way or the other, he's down to 30% support or lower with independents. And that's why Republicans are going to have such a tough fall.
13: But Sabato says Republicans could get back on track should the Iran war come to an end and gas prices lower prior to the start of early voting and election day. The drought is hitting Smithbound Lake businesses before the summer even really gets underway. The lake's currently about 4 feet below normal levels, and some boat ramps have been unusable. Marina owners in Franklin County say customers are canceling vacation rentals, and some docks don't have enough water to house boats. Bedford Water and the Western Virginia Water Authority are asking customers in the Westlake area to voluntarily conserve water. One marina manager says recent rains brought the lake up a foot, but more is needed before peak season hits in July. Live in the WFIR News Center, I'm Ian Price.
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6: Weather for today, sunny and 81. Tonight's clear, 55. Sunshine tomorrow, 86. We'll be in the 90s by Friday. Sunny right now, 60 degrees, back over to Ian Price.
13: Joey, memorial services have been set for Deputy Logan Utt. Visitation is Thursday from 4 to 8 p.m. at Temple Baptist Church in Mount Airy, North Carolina. The funeral is Friday at 2 p.m. at the same location. A Virginia Tech Board of Visitors meeting Tuesday produced several significant actions. The board elected Jim Miller as the new rector, replacing John Rockovich, who was fired by Governor Spanberger last week, as we've been telling you. The board also approved a $2.5 billion university budget for the coming fiscal year and gave the green light to construction of four new residence halls that'll add 1,200 beds near Duck Pond Drive, expected to be ready for the 28-29 academic year. The board also voted to close the Department of Religion and Culture effective July 1st of next year. The department head of Virginia Tech's Department of Human Development and Family Sciences is coming out ahead of vacation season with advice for reducing your vacation stress this summer. WFIR's Emma Thomas has more.
22: Paul Springer, a licensed marriage and family therapist who worked with patients for nearly two decades before assuming his role at Virginia Tech, says we need to rethink how we approach family vacations. Springer says common stressors like fatigue, budget concerns, and anxiety are only intensified by travel, and failing to account for them makes you that much more likely to experience conflict during your trip.
23: If you aren't pretty overt in talking about those things and planning for those things as you develop or create your family vacations, you're more likely to argue and fight about them when you're on your family vacation.
22: He encourages families to have candid conversations about what everyone hopes to do on the trip and about which activities are non-negotiable and which are more flexible.
23: I do think it's really important to kind of set expectations of what events does everyone need to participate in and what are those that you give people options to opt out on, because, you know, not every activity is developmentally appropriate for everyone.
22: Springer adds that travelers can also save themselves unnecessary stress by building downtime into their itinerary. Emma Thomas, WFIR News.
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24: A new vaccine is showing promise in the effort to keep deadly skin cancer from returning for several years. Research by the pharmaceutical company Moderna finds a personalized mRNA vaccine cut in half the risk of melanoma recurring. That is the deadliest form of skin cancer. It found 5 years after receiving a vaccine and drug combination, nearly 70% of patients were cancer-free. compared to 49% of patients who'd been getting standard treatment. Doctors say the combination of the vaccine and a drug harnessed the immune system to attack cancer cells. Those findings are published in the Journal of Clinical Oncology. The American Cancer Society says melanoma only accounts for about 1% of all skin cancer cases, but it causes the majority of skin cancer deaths. And about 90% of melanomas are linked to ultraviolet radiation from the sun or tanning beds. For more health news, go to foxnewshealth.com. 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
0: A Better Life with Dr. Sanjay Gupta.
1: We all know how important it is to stay active as we age, especially as we get older. But I've come to realize that for as good as people are about getting their cardio in, a lot of older folks really don't seem to be doing the recommended amount of strength training or even understand why it's so important. It helps you stay functional and therefore independent for as long as possible. Certified strength and conditioning specialist Dana Santis says a great place to start is not with dumbbells or barbells, but with your body weight, which allows you to build strength while also learning how your body moves and where your limitations exist. It also reduces the risk of overwhelming your connective tissue, which adapts more slowly than muscles as we get older. Once you're comfortable, you can dial up that intensity, but do it slowly, do it carefully. I'm Dr. Sanjay Gupta, helping you live a better life.
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3: 8:45. Let's go to sports. Hockey, where Vegas beat Carolina 5-4, taking game one of the Stanley Cup final last night. Game two tomorrow in Raleigh. After the game last night, Hurricanes head coach Rod Brindamore said they simply did not handle the pressure well.
4: We didn't handle the pressure particularly well. And sometimes there wasn't pressure, and we kind of made a few poor decisions with the puck, and they capitalized.
3: And that audio courtesy of the NHL and the Carolina Hurricanes. Get game two tomorrow night at Carolina. Game one of the NBA Finals tonight, the Knicks at San Antonio. High school baseball tomorrow. Hidden Valley is at Abington, Class 3 Region D Championship. College baseball, West Virginia. Now in the Super Regionals of the NCAA Tournament, they will host Cal Poly on Friday. Carolina League last night, Wilson beat Salem 14-7, Fredericksburg down Hill City 3-2. The Pulaski River Turtles season opener tomorrow night at Calfee Park against Johnson City. Major League Baseball yesterday, Baltimore beat the Red Sox 4-2, Guardians by the Yankees 9-4, Miami down Washington 7-3, and Atlanta beat Toronto 4-3. High school softball tomorrow, Stan River at Abington, Class 3 Region D Championship. College softball Game 1, Division 3 Championship Series. Redlands beat Tryon 11-3. Game 2 this morning at 11 at Moyer Sports Complex in Salem. Boys High School Soccer Regional Tournament play later today. Liberty at Glenver, Floyd against Appomattox. Charlottesville will be at Blacksburg. Tomorrow, Lord Botetourt at Christiansburg. Girls High School Soccer Regional Tournaments today. Glenver plays Auburn. Blacksburg at James Wood. Tomorrow, Hidden Valley at Cave Spring. Racing Sunday, NASCAR Michigan. 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And in horse racing, the Belmont Saturday. 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
3: Alrighty, we do have fair conditions, plenty of sunshine this morning, 56 degrees.
5: We're gradually warming up this week. I'm First Alert meteorologist Ava Herrera.
3: And Montgomery County among the top localities in Virginia for AI adoption. A new Microsoft study ranking Virginia fourth in the nation for AI use, with Montgomery County coming in fifth statewide with more than 50% of working age adults using the technology. And memorial service is now set for Deputy Logan Utt. Visitation is tomorrow 4 to 8 at Temple Baptist Church in Mount Airy, North Carolina. And the funeral will be Friday at 2 at that same location. Fox News.
6: Fox News, I'm CJ Papa. The race for Los Angeles mayor will be decided this fall. Incumbent Karen Bass.
7: Serving the city that I love, where I was born, and I'm going to continue to do that all the way to victory in November.
6: Republican and reality TV star Spencer Pratt.
8: I'm going to prove to everybody this is for real, and I'm ready to run the city.
6: Pratt, Democrat Councilwoman Anithya Robin will face Bass on Election Day. Republican Steve Hilton and Democrat Javier Becerra and leaders in the race for governor. If the results hold, they will clash in the general election. In the Middle East, Kuwait briefly shutting down the country's main airport.
9: Overnight, Iran attacked both Kuwait and Bahrain with drones and missiles. Several people were injured and significant damage was caused to Kuwait's international airport.
6: Fox's Trey Yinks in Tel Aviv. One person was killed. 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
13: Up a proposed constitutional amendment potentially doing away with much of the property taxes paid by homeowners. The Republican majority backed the measure, pushed by Governor Ron DeSantis.
14: Every single year, our property tax collections, our ad valorem, go up and up and up. And
13: GOP State Representative Toby Overdorf, Democrat Anna Eskimani.
15: This is not a tax break. This is a tax shift.
13: The amendment would triple and eventually quintuple exemptions on assessed values on primary residences, excluding school taxes. Voters would need to approve it this November. In Miami, Eben Brown, Fox News.
16: A federal judge said Friday that President Trump can't close or rename the Kennedy Center, ruling that it can't be officially named for anyone else unless Congress approves it. U.S. District Judge Christopher Cooper ruled that the rebranding of the Kennedy Center as the Trump Kennedy Center is a violation of the law, and he ordered that Trump's name be removed from the building within 2 weeks of this order. Karen Travers, ABC News, the White House.
3: Good morning. It is 8:51 at WFIR. A series of bizarre sightings of people popping in and out of New York's vast subterranean sewer system in recent days has the whole city wondering what exactly is going on. Videos being widely shared on social media show at least three instances where groups of people have been spotted in the night entering and exiting the sewers in Brooklyn and Queens. Police say they don't believe there's any threat to public safety after conducting a thorough sweep. The City Department of Environmental Protection stressing that entering the sewer is illegal, not to mention extremely dangerous. NASA with an answer on what caused a sonic boom over the skies of New England this past weekend.
13: Social media feeds were filled this weekend with people in Massachusetts and Rhode Island asking each other if they heard an explosion they claimed rattled windows and shook cars. Videos from home security cams recorded the bang. Now, NASA scientists say it was a sonic boom caused by a meteor hurtling through the atmosphere right above them. The space rock was only about 5 feet wide, but was racing across the sky at about 42,000 miles per hour. The NASA team says the meteor broke apart before falling into Cape Cod Bay. Sonic booms are the result of objects traveling faster than the speed of sound. Eben Brown, Fox News.
17: I'm Ashley DeVorkin with a Fox Celebrity Profile with Patrick Dempsey and Michael Imperioli, who know they've created quite a talker with their Fox thriller, Memory of a Killer.
18: I'm really excited that people have really tuned in and watched it. Our numbers have been very strong, and hopefully we can continue with that.
17: They enjoy hearing feedback from fans and friends.
19: I had my buddy who owns Danico Restaurant on Mulberry Street in Little Italy, and he saw the first episode and he said, "This is a good show." So I'm like, Dutch is a restaurant owner. My friend Nicky, he's a restaurant owner, so like I got this seal of approval. Like there's an authenticity to what we're doing and something exciting.
17: The stars will return soon for season 2.
18: Well, certainly.

0: of summer sunshine. Skies stay clear and sunny throughout the remainder of the work week and into the early weekend. UV levels are going to be pretty high at an 8 or a 9 during the lunchtime hours, so be sure to lather on plenty of sunscreen if you plan on hitting the pool or knocking out any yard work. Rain chances are going to be at bay for the next several days, but Sunday into early next week, we could be seeing some scattered thunderstorm activity. Be sure to stay tuned for updates. From WDBJ7, I'm First Alert Meteorologist Ava Herrera on WFIR.
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2: 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Jim Ryan, ABC News in Dallas-Fort Worth.
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4: These are your political insights from ABC News. Trump endorsements ahead of the Tuesday primaries? Sometimes they worked, sometimes not. In Iowa, Republican Ashley Hinson won the party's Senate nomination. She's going to square off against Democrat Josh Turek. Hinson was endorsed by President Trump.
5: I look forward to earning your vote and making sure we win this election in November.
4: But that Trump endorsement, not enough to get Republican Congressman Randy Feenstra across the finish line. He conceded to his GOP opponent, Zach Lahn, in the Iowa gubernatorial primary, even as he outspent Lahn by nearly $1 million. Acting Attorney General Todd Blanche says the administration's not moving forward with President Trump's so-called weaponization fund. And the Supreme Court Tuesday night cleared the way for Alabama Republicans to use a contested 2023 congressional map that a lower court had repeatedly called intentional race discrimination in violation of the Voting Rights Act and the Constitution. Dave Packer, ABC News.
6: It's June 3rd, and this is your Fox Daily Snapshot. Today is the day for the egg to break out of its shell. National Egg Day celebrates the tasty and nutritious food with 75 calories and 7 grams of protein, turning the egg into a superfood. A terror attack on London Bridge on this day in 2017. 8 people died when a band of terrorists drove a van through a pedestrian walkway on London Bridge. The men, armed with knives, got out of the van and started slashing people in a nearby market. A total of 48 people were injured and 3 terrorists were killed. American icon Billie Jean King wins her only French Open singles title, defeating Yvonne Goolagan of Australia in 1972. Born on this day in 1986, Spanish tennis star Rafael Nadal, also known as the King of the Clay Courts. And in 2016, boxing legend Muhammad Ali died at the age of 74. I'm CJ Papa. That's your Fox Daily Snapshot.
7: Striking first on the road. Good morning. I'm Jay Reynolds. Game 1 of the Stanley Cup Final going to the Golden Knights. A wild 5-4 win at Carolina. 7 straight wins now for Vegas. 5 goals in Game 1 scored by 5 different players. They win the opener. Game 2 is tomorrow. Game 1 of the NBA Finals tonight. Spurs host the Knicks. Spurs coming off a 7-game series against the Thunder. The Knicks have been off since their sweep of the Cavs. A day after being acquired in a trade with the Browns, Myles Garrett officially introduced by the Rams.
8: Since the very beginning, it's always been about winning. And it just breaks down to, you know, the timing of everything. What does it realistically look like for to be a winner now? And to have a opportunity to do that, you know, immediately, you know, that was an opportunity that was just, you know, too difficult to pass up.
7: Garrett now on board. Could Aaron Donald be coming out of retirement to join him? Donald telling ESPN's Pat McAfee via text, quote, "It for sure got me thinking." Baseball: Mariners have an 8-game win streak. They beat the Mets 8-3. Dodgers hang on to beat the Diamondbacks 6-5. Colorado hitting 3 homers in their win, including one with a little help from the Angels.
9: This is crazy. It hit off the glove of Joe Adele, then it hit off his head, and it hit over the wall.
10: Glanced off his glove, hit him in the head, and bounced over the yellow line. And it is a home run.
11: Also a dome run.
7: A Jose Canseco type homer. 850 KOA. Rockies win it 8-2. Pirates get past Houston 10-6. Guardians top the Yankees 9-4. Aaron Judge doesn't play.

0: soreness in his shoulder. Twins beat the White Sox 6-4. Reds walk off the Royals 4-3 in 10 innings. Blake Dunn, the game-winning single. Braves edge Toronto 4-3, their 41st win in 61 games. Best start since 2003. Women's College World Series gets underway tonight in Oklahoma City. 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
3: From ABC News, I'm Alex Stone in Los Angeles this morning, where vote counting is underway right now after last night's primary vote. And this morning, only one candidate is confirmed moving forward in one of the two big races in this state.
4: We are going to work together to make sure that this city thrives.
3: LA Mayor Karen Bass has enough votes to move forward this morning. Her challenger is not yet set, although former reality TV star Spencer Pratt, a registered Republican, is leading to be her challenger. And in the governor's race, while the two who will advance to November are not yet confirmed, Fox News host Steve Hilton, endorsed by President Trump, is leading in the vote count coming in. Hilton saying overnight,
5: "Change is coming to California."
3: Now, a full vote count here in California could take a while, as California is one of 8 states that mails every voter a ballot, and ballots now have a week to get back. Counties have 13 days to count all of the ballots. I'm Alex Stone in L.A. this morning. Now with more news, here's Sherry Preston.
6: In Bakersfield, California, an unknown number of people are being held hostage inside a bank. The man holding them there also threatening to detonate a bomb. ABC's Melissa Adan is nearby.
7: Authorities do not have a motive at this time as to why this man was making bomb threats inside of that bank. But what we know from police are that those people inside are in good health. We're told by police there have been no reported injuries.
6: The Trump administration continuing to insist a deal to end the war with Iran is close. However,
8: the U.S. and Iran overnight trading heavy fire after the U.S. struck an empty oil tanker that it said was trying to breach its blockade. That then set off a string of attacks by both sides, with Iran firing ballistic missiles at neighboring U.S. military bases in Bahrain and Kuwait. Now, none of their missiles hit their targets, but Kuwait's airport was severely damaged.
6: ABC's Mary Bruce, a Ukrainian drone striking an oil terminal in St. Petersburg, Russia, setting it on fire. This is ABC News.
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6: A data leak at Carnival Corporation by a sneaky hacker may have put millions of cruise passengers' information at risk.
11: It's called social engineering. Rather than breaking into a company's computer system directly, the hacker gains the confidence of a worker, often through email, and then finesses his way in. In Carnival's case, customer data, including passport numbers, were compromised. Cybersecurity experts urge companies of all sizes to continually coach their employees to be very skeptical of incoming emails and calls.
6: ABC's Jim Ryan. The Tribeca Film Festival gets underway today in Lower Manhattan, and this is its 25th year. Jane Rosenthal and Robert De Niro are its founders. They didn't think it would last that long when they started it just after the 9/11 attacks.
12: No, it was only how could we bring people back downtown, how we give our neighbors something to look forward to. As far as I was concerned, it was one and done. Bob always believed we were going to do it again, though.
13: Yeah, I felt very positive about it once it happened. So, and my feeling was it'd be great if it could be part of the fabric of New York, a New York tradition that just goes on forever, you know.
6: The festival lasts for 12 days. George Santos back in the news. The former congressman kicked out of the House for lying on his resume. It's accused of betting on the prediction markets that he would not show up for the State of the Union address. He did not show up for the State of the Union address and allegedly pocketed thousands. Sherry Preston, ABC News.
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14: Weather every 30 minutes on WFIR. Sunny today, highs in the low 80s. Tonight, clear, lows in the mid 50s. Sunny tomorrow and warmer with highs in the mid to upper 80s. And then sunny and hot on Friday, highs in the low 90s. Weather every 30 minutes on News Talk, WFIR 107.3 FM. 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

0: America. Welcome to the Glenn Beck program. Well, the election happened yesterday. There's a few things I need to talk to you about, what it all means, and what the hell is wrong with California? What do you mean we have to wait another 10 days before? What is this? Somalia? I'm sorry. What is this? Minnesota? This is ridiculous, California. Shame on you. You're a joke. You're a joke. We'll get to this here in just a second. Stand by. First, let me tell you about rush tax resolution. One of the worst feelings ever is knowing that there's a problem waiting for you and, you know, not knowing what to do about it. Every day it's there in the back of your mind. You tell yourself you'll deal with it tomorrow. You'll deal with it tomorrow. Then tomorrow becomes next week. 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Okay. I want to talk to you about what happened last night. I want to talk to you about what it means, because the headlines and the lesson are two very different animals. Six states voted last night, yesterday. And here we are, Wednesday morning. And this is what I really want to talk to you about. I can tell you who won in Iowa. I can tell you who won in New Mexico. Do they even have electricity in New Mexico? I don't know. Same with South Dakota. I don't know. Montana, New Jersey, the most corrupt. I mean, New Jersey is the state that gave us the Sopranos. They've counted. They've settled. Americans went to bed. People woke up in New Jersey and Santa Fe, and they know. And then there's California. How many ballots have they counted? About half. Excuse me, what? About half. Yeah, it's the largest state in the union. It's the fifth largest economy on planet Earth. And they're telling you, give us a few more days, maybe 10 days. Maybe 10 days. Well, maybe a little more until it's certified. Hold it. What? Let me say this as clear as I possibly can. There is no modern Western country that runs its elections like California. France counts overnight. The United Kingdom counts overnight. Israel, Germany, Australia, they vote, they count, they move on. California, we put a man on the moon with less computing power than what's in your toaster. And Sacramento can't tell you who's going to be running for governor by breakfast? That's not a good feature. And that's not being careful. That is a choice. A system built so loose, so slow, so larded with weeks of mail ballot arrival windows and signature curing. The results hang in limbo while everybody just learns to live with the fog. No, no, no, no, no, no. This is a feature that you have put in. I mean, for those who might be a tad cynical, they might be thinking this is intentional because, you know, when you can't see the finish line, truth dies in the dark. You don't have to believe in fraud to believe that a country that can't count its own votes in a day has a problem. California, this is why you're losing. This is why. Did you see there's a story today of all the states that are like, you know what? We don't think we should do property tax anymore. Not California. You know what states are doing that? The ones that are running, get this, a budget surplus. how in today's world are there states with a budget surplus? It's easy. They're the ones that are run properly by sane human beings. This is the basic of can we govern ourselves kind of issue. No, apparently California, you can't. Okay, so I can't really tell you much about California. But both parties got a message last night. Both of them are at risk. They're at risk of hearing the wrong message as well. Republicans. Trump-endorsed candidate Steve Hilton came out on top in the California governor's primary. GOP. California, deep blue, the deepest of deep blue. Now, the temptation this morning is to spike the football. Don't, because first of all, you're not going to know who the hell won. For that, that advantage can go away in 10 days. And some, not me, of course, some believe it will. You watch 10 days from now. Is he still going to be in the running? I don't know. Well, it's very complex. I mean, we've got a lot of curing to do with signatures. So we'll just see. We'll just see. Okay. Okay. By the way, he'll be running. It's a top two primary. So advancing isn't winning, really. He led the Democrats because the Democrats sliced their own vote three ways. Becerra, Steyer, and, you know, the rest of them. And the math flattered him. So the real signal isn't California is turning red. The real signal is Democrats are dumb as a box of rocks. But you already know that. Okay. California, you know, when you talk about homelessness, the cost of a house, wildfires, public safety, people start to listen. You know, the issues live. The state, not so much. It's not really doing well. It's on life support. Then Iowa hands the GOP a second lesson, and it's a harder one. It's a harder one. The president endorsed for governor Randy somebody, and a businessman that honestly nobody had heard of. Now, take this with a grain of salt because I didn't know who the other guy was either. But the other guy who people in Iowa never really heard of beat him. By a whisker, but he beat him. So, to the folks that think that an endorsement is a coronation, no, the base is not a vending machine. What do you learn from this, GOP? You learn the base wants outsiders. It wants fighters. It doesn't want an extension of anybody's machine. And last night proved it. They want people that listen to them. Why did Donald Trump get elected? Because people who voted for him felt he actually listened and responded to them. And that's the same message they gave last night. Now, Democrats, I wouldn't feel comfortable if I were you either. Karen Bass, a sitting mayor of Los Angeles, couldn't crack 50% in her own town, forced into a runoff against, I mean, no offense, but a reality TV star. Think about what that says. An incumbent that is that weak, that vulnerable on crime and homelessness and drugs and wildfire response that people are still angry about. I don't know if you caught that, Karen. That's a party that hasn't earned a damn thing. That is a party that voters are tolerating, not trusting. Okay. So how do you interpret all of this? Okay. Well, here's my word to my side, okay, because I'd rather be right than comfortable. The history tells us the president party gets punished in the midterms every single time, okay? Democrats have been overperforming in the quiet special elections all year. I got a special. I about a special election. I ride the short bus. Energy is real. Cost of housing and food is real. Slim majorities mean every single seat is a knife fight. So the lesson last night isn't we win. The lesson is voters left, right, in between are exhausted. They are done with the people who manage decline and call it leadership. That is the message. And I told you it would be coming. Said it for years, Republicans. eventually all of this, not even goodwill, this let's not get a pitchfork and a torch, that kind of will is going to be gone. And they're going to say, throw them all out. I'm done with all of them. Country's there. Country is restless. It wants competence. It wants the basics done. I can't say that for all of the country because there are those who still vote for Karen Bass in California. So I don't know what they want. Well, I do know what they want. That's not what we want. Okay. And the other thing that I think everybody would like is to maybe know who, you know, won before the leaves turn. You know, might be a good idea. Probably not possible in California, but might be a good idea. All right, back in just a second with more. 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Let me bring Jason and Ricky in here on further analysis of what happened last night. Jason, tell me what happened in New Jersey, you know, with the buddy of the blind cheek.
1: Yeah, so as expected, I'm trying to pronounce his name. Adam Hamawi has advanced, and he is going to be the Democrat nominee.
0: Wait. Doesn't that sound like it's a child talking? Give me his name again.
1: No, now I don't want to say it.
0: It's Adam Hamawi. It's Adam Hamawi.
1: Adam,
0: I want
1: Hamawi.
0: My mommy, Adam Hamawi. Okay, anyway, go ahead.
1: It's an interesting candidate when you think about the Red-Green Alliance, because it's that area is very heavily progressive, and it's probably going to go in his direction. Just think about who the Democrats have just nominated here in New Jersey. He served as a defense witness for the blind cheek on the World Trade Center bombing case. That right there, you'd be like, whoa, wait, what? Well, it gets worse.
0: For anybody who doesn't know what the blind cheek is, they tried to blow up the World Trade Center a time before they actually did it, okay? They took explosives, put it down by some of the footings of the World Trade Center, tried to collapse it just the way they did with the airplanes. This was their first attempt. It was the blind cheek, an absolute radical madman that was living in New Jersey. This is the guy. Went to trial, was convicted, okay? This is the guy who's like, nah, you don't understand. I'm Adam Hamawi, and my mommy says that we really have to take care of the blind cheek. I mean, for the love of Pete, this is the character witness for the blind cheek, and they just elected him. How's this guy going to get a security clearance?
1: Just on that. Now, I don't know if he was a character witness, but he was definitely a defense witness for the blind cheek. But just that right there, I would say the same thing you just said. How is he going to get a security clearance? But it goes on, Glenn. He was also reportedly volunteered for a Chicago-based nonprofit in Bosnia, which was later discovered to be a front for Al-Qaeda. So, yeah, if he's elected, are they just going to put him in a closet somewhere? Because I don't see any way in the world that he gets a security clearance. Yeah.
0: Now, Tallarico, the closet's too full with Tallarico in it. So,
2: well, speaking of closets, can we talk about how this very Islamic candidate is trotting out sweet old lesbians on, you know, June 1st for the beginning of Pride Month, and how he's like all for gay pride and all this stuff. Like, is he a good Muslim, a bad Muslim? What are this guy's politics actually? I feel like he would be, you know, if he were doing this over in the Middle East.
0: Would be, but he doesn't mean it. He's Red Green Alliance. If he does mean it, they will once they would take over. But that is the whole plan of the Red Green Alliance. We can kill homosexuals and lesbians and gays over in the Middle East. But here we're going to cozy up and say, we're just like you. Don't you hate this country? Don't you hate Israel? Yeah, we're with you. I mean, that's what this is. It's crazy. And by the way, I've got a story. Hang on just a second. I've got a story coming up in a minute that is something that Ryan Morrow put together at glennbeck.com. It starts with Candace Owens, but Candace Owens is not the story here. And it is something that you must read, must listen to the analysis next hour, and share with everyone you know, because we're in the big leagues now, gang. And you got to grow, got to put on the big boy pants, and you have to face the truth on what is really happening in our country. And I'll share that with you coming up in just a minute, speaking of the Red-Green Alliance. Anyway, good news, Ricky.
2: Yeah, here's some good news out of the California elections. Before the primary, the Cook Political Report had rated the California governor race as solidly Democratic. And you've got Hilton leading right now. Of course, it's too early to call because, you know, we can't do elections in 2026 within a 24-hour time period. And even Nate Silver, the renowned pollster, who's not exactly right-leaning and has historically been for election integrity. And I'm sure if we went back into his tweet thread, we would see him bashing Trump's 2020 election result challenges. Anyways, this is what he says. The fact that California elections often can't be resolved for weeks is kind of insane and not common in any other electoral systems around the world. Like, honestly,
0: let me give you his follow-up.
2: Yeah, go ahead.
0: Yeah, but let me give you his follow-up tweets. He said, like, honestly, it's going to take several weeks to tell you who won the election. This is failed state crap and should be much more stigmatized. The fact that it's tolerated is bad, too. A textbook example of learned helplessness. I mean, that's Nate freaking Silver. That's Nate Silver saying that.
2: Mm-hmm. That's good news. And more good news.
1: Can I get some stats?
2: Right now leading, real quick, Jason, on the LA mayor results, Karen Bass is currently leading 34.8% to Spencer Pratt at 30. They're saying she's definitely headed to the November, you know, runoff. They can't say that Spencer is, even though it's, you know, the top two. But this is what's interesting. Even though she won against Jay Caruso. I know. Even though she beat Jay Caruso in the last mayoral election, who was, you know, the GOP billionaire. This is what the New York Times reports. If Mayor Karen Bass of Los Angeles does not win outright in Tuesday's election with a majority of the vote, she would be the first incumbent mayor from the city to advance to a runoff since 2005. And so, yeah, she is headed to a runoff. So her popularity is declining. There's, you know, she lost some sweetness with the LA voters.
0: Let me just give you some of the numbers here. Karen Bass, 34.8%. Spencer Pratt, 30%. And then the socialist communist woman, she's at 22%. That number could come up, but Karen Bass is not going to make it to 50%. So it should be Karen and Spencer Pratt, unless they just keep finding more ballots. Anyway, and then you have Steve Hilton. Steve Hilton is at 27.8%. Becerra is at 25%. Tom Steyer, who has spent like $500 million, is at 19%. So it looks like Steve and Becerra will be the two that are running off. But again, they might find 25% just somewhere. Where did I put all of those ballots for Becerra? Oh, here they are, you know, in the trunk of a teachers union official. Anyway, go ahead, Jason.
1: Well, I don't know what all this, you know, hubbub over the election is. I don't know what the cause is or the concern is, because let me just read you some stats. So using a rapid count system, polls opened at 8 a.m. They closed at 4 p.m. By 9:45, 100% of the ballots were processed, and they already knew who the winners were. And then, oh, wait a minute. I'm reading the stats for the entire country of Colombia that just happened. The entire country of Colombia. with it's mostly just jungle and everything, and they knew the results faster than California in one day. Insane.
0: I don't know how you can go backward. I mean, you know, in the 1960s, 70s, 80s, 90s, we knew these overnight. All of a sudden, it's just become so darn complex. It's just, we just can't get it done. Enough of the mail-in ballots. If it's not there by election day to be counted that day, doesn't count. Enough of this stuff. It's garbage. You know, it is only the Republic. Maybe you could get off your fat ass and go and vote. What do you say? Go in? Can you do that for freedom? All right, Berna, a lot of people have the wrong idea about self-defense. They imagine that, you know, if and when it happens, it's going to be like some action movie scenario where you have plenty of time to analyze the situation, consider all the options, and you come up with a perfect response, and then you do it. No, that's not the way life works. 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
6: 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With gas prices higher in large part due to the war with Iran, pausing federal and state gas taxes to give drivers a break has been floated. U.S. Senator Mark Warner is lukewarm on that approach.
7: The challenge around pauses on the gas tax is it's easy to pause. It's harder to unpause. Out in Southwest Virginia, we've still got a lot of needed improvements on I-81, 460, trying to make sure we've got north-south routes down 220 to Martinsville.
8: It's 9:30. I'm Clark Palmer, live at the WFIR News Center. Our topical story this hour, the measles outbreak in Buckingham County continues to grow. Cardinal News reports the case count has now reached 55. That's up from 12 when the outbreak was first confirmed back in May. Statewide, Virginia has reported 77 measles cases this year. About 71% of all Virginia cases this year are linked to the Buckingham County outbreak. No Virginia patients have died, but 9% have been hospitalized. Health officials are urging unvaccinated residents to get the MMR vaccine. 2026, of course, is the nation's 250th anniversary of its founding, and in conjunction, the U.S. Department of Justice and U.S. Attorney's Offices at the Western District of Virginia, based in Roanoke, are also honoring hometown heroes. Yesterday, it was two surviving veterans of D-Day and World War II, both 100 years old plus. More from WFIR's Gene Moreno.
6: Robert Tracy is the first assistant United States attorney for the Western District. The U.S. attorney's position has not been filled since Todd Gilbert resigned after just 1 month. At the Roanoke Police Department yesterday, he and others saluted retired Roanoke City Police Captain George Hubbard, now 100 years old, who landed on Utah Beach during the D-Day invasion on June 6, 1944, and then was shipped out to the Pacific War Front. James Flincham, 103, not only survived D-Day, but the bloody Battle of the Bulge as well.
9: Over eight decades ago, Europe was under the boot of Nazi tyranny. Our founding ideals and civilization itself were in peril. And at the moment, the men we honor today rose in service to save both.
6: George Hubbard was greeted at yesterday's Hometown Heroes recognition by some of the now retired police officers he served with during the tail end of his time with the Roanoke Police Department.
10: I started out with the police department, a walking patrolman downtown on the old city market when it was hell down there. Didn't have a radio or anything. Fighting them drunks. Yeah, it was a mess.
6: Hubbard said he earned his GED at age 40. 4 years later, he was training at the FBI Quantico Center. And now, along with James Flincham, who lives in Salem, he's a hometown hero thanks to the U.S. Department of Justice. Gene Morano, WFIR News.
8: Virginia senior U.S. Senator Mark Warner is among Democrats who are criticizing President Donald Trump's selection of Federal Housing Finance Director Bill Pullitt to be acting Director of National Intelligence. Warner, who is vice chair of the Senate Intel Committee, says Pullitt's appointment could destroy the value of any intelligence brought forward to Congress.
11: This guy currently serves as the director of federal housing programs. And what we've seen there is Pulte's complete willingness to manipulate facts, put out disinformation, and basically do whatever Donald Trump wants. Now this guy with no experience is going to come in and oversee all of our intelligence community. This will be a disaster.
8: Trump says Pulte, who is the chair of mortgage giants Fannie Mae and Freddie Mac, has deep experience managing the safety and soundness of the markets. Montgomery County is among top localities in Virginia for artificial intelligence adoption. A new Microsoft study ranks Virginia fourth in the nation for AI use, with Montgomery County coming in fifth statewide, with more than 50% of working age adults using the technology. Salem is ranked 14th in Virginia at 42%. Now let's get the latest from ABC News.
12: ABC News, I'm Sherry Preston. Vote counting continues in California in some of the biggest races on primary day. So far, there is only one projection in the two big races. Incumbent Los Angeles Mayor Karen Bass moving on to the runoff.
13: We have led a grassroots campaign because we want to bring change to our city, and that's what we've been doing, and that's what we're going to continue to do.
12: It isn't clear who she may face, but it could be reality TV star Spencer Pratt. So far, no projections in the governor's race where dozens of people were running. Several people are still being held hostage at a bank in Bakersfield, California, by a man who claims to have a bomb. Officials in Kuwait say dozens of people are hurt and one was killed in an Iranian attack on the country's main airport. Over 400,000 Ford SUVs are being recalled. Federal officials say certain Expeditions and Lincoln Navigators from 2018 to 2022 could have an issue with their seatbelts. This is ABC News.
8: 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Plenty of sunshine expected throughout today. Highs in the low 80s. Tonight, skies will be mostly clear with lows in the mid 50s. Additional sunshine expected tomorrow with highs in the mid to upper 80s. And then it'll be plenty of heat and sunshine on the menu for Friday. Highs in the low 90s. Right now, it is sunny and 60 degrees here at News Talk, WFIR, 107.3 FM. 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

0: I want to play something that you might not have heard, but it is extraordinarily disturbing and needs to be paid attention to, because we've heard this kind of talk before, but this is coming now from Paul Krugman. I don't want to quote him. I want to play him himself. This is exactly what he said. Listen.
1: We need to defang Trump as much as possible and make sure that neither he nor anybody who follows in his footsteps has power after the next two elections. But beyond that, we really need to do a thorough purging of the United States. We need a demogification, and that is, you know, I'm not going over the top by using a word that's very similar to the denazification that we pursued successfully after World War II in Germany.
0: Okay. Okay, remember, he told you himself, he's not going over the top. He's not going over the top. He's just saying we need a, quote, thorough purge of those who were anything like or following Donald Trump. And we're just going to, you know, we had very successful denazification of Germany, and that should be the plan. Okay. So what does that mean exactly? Well, let me take him at his word and use the American system for the denazification as the model here. And let me show you how it starts. Simple. Just starts with a form. That's it. We're only talking about a simple form. That's what we did in Germany. We just sent out a form for everybody. It had 131 questions. That was the real number in Germany, 130 questions. We sent it out in 1945. Okay. And every German adult had to fill one out. And some of the questions like, hey, what did you belong to? Who did you vote for? Who did you give money to? Who did you stand next to? And the man who designed our version, they were very proud. They told us, and, you know, because it worked, it was very successful. And here's Krugman saying it was very, very successful. Okay. It was very successful. And we're not, let me just tell you, I'm not going over the top by saying we should use it. Okay, so we send out that form. So, America, picture you go to the mailbox in the morning. And you got a piece of mail. And you voted for Donald Trump once, maybe twice. Maybe you just like the tax thing, you know, or you didn't like the other guy. Or your whole town did. And it never occurred to you that it was the kind of thing that you'd have to account for someday. So you fill out the form because everybody has to fill out the form. And then a few weeks later, a letter comes back and tells you which category you're in. Because if we use the denazification, there were five categories. There are always five categories. There was the major offender. Oof, you're going to prison. Then there was the offender and the lesser offender and then the follower and then the exonerated. Okay. Well, are you a major offender? No, you're just a follower. You're a Mitlaufer. Okay. One who walked along. You were a follower. Oh, well, that's no big deal, right? No, it's no big deal. I mean, you're not exonerated, but it's no big deal. Being a follower means you get to keep your freedom, but you can't keep your job because your job requires a license. And all of the licenses for jobs are now being reviewed, you know, and you were a follower. And it means your husband, the one who put the sign in the yard, because he put the sign in the yard, he's an offender. And offenders don't get to even teach school anymore. They can't sit on the bench. They can't hold office. They can't hold a contract that businesses run on. So your husband's business is now dissolved. Not seized. No. Dissolved. Tidier word, you know. And tidier words are the way things are done like this. And here's the part that rots the country from the inside out. But, you know, I'm not going over the top for saying a demagification needs to happen in the next couple of years. Once we get past these next two elections, we have to make sure nobody like this or anybody who supported Donald Trump, you know, we just need to purge them, a, quote, thorough purge. But let me tell you the really bad part. You can get a certificate that clears you. Okay. You know. The German word, I can't pronounce it, is whitewash. It's a certificate you get that it was named after the laundry soap because this will wash you clean. Okay. You just need somebody to vouch for you. You know, and what's really weird is everybody needed somebody to vouch that wasn't, I wasn't with him. Okay. So now your neighbor needs you to sign for her and you need somebody to sign for you. And so suddenly every single relationship you have is a transaction. Who's testifying against you or for you? Who's too compromised to testify? Who informed on whom to move up a category? You know, the denunciation isn't ordered from above. It blooms from below, you know, from the people. The people who used to borrow each other's ladders, now they're informing on each other because otherwise if they don't, they're on the list. That's what demogification actually looks like if you use the very successful German system that the Americans used. That's not justice. That's a machine for turning citizens into somebody else's judge. Paul Krugman has been one of the most dangerous thinkers, because he doesn't think, that I have seen in my lifetime. He is wrong about almost everything. But what's frightening about this is people actually listen to him. Not normal people, egg-headed people. People are like, you know what, Paul? You know, Paul, did you just hear what Paul Krugman said? He said, we should have a major purge. I'm for a major purge. You for a major purge? Because we can't have this happen again. Let me step out of the story here for a minute. Because here's what you need to understand. Even if you despise Donald Trump, even if you marched in your stupid little pink hats, even if you cried the night he won both times, the machine that's being suggested that you build, it doesn't care who built it. Oh, you can hand it to your side. You can sharpen it. You can aim it with perfect righteousness at the people you are so sure deserve it. But I want to remind you, you don't own it. You have only proven it can be built. You've written the precedent into the body now of the country. You have killed the Republic. But after the Republic, after you've killed it, you think you've won? Well, you should listen up, because a wrong vote can cost you your livelihood and your license and your standing as a citizen in good faith. And a precedent is a loaded gun left on the table. Oh, you've loaded the gun. You've fired three bullets. There's three bullets left, and you've left it there. And then when you're left to leave office, somebody else is going to come in and go, oh, there's a loaded gun here. And the next government will pick it up, because they always do. And they're not going to aim it back at the people you aimed it at. They're going to aim it at you. At the professor, at the reporter, at the protester, at the communist, at the Islamist, at the 77 million on the other list. We did denazification to a defeated enemy nation we had conquered with an army after a war that killed 60 million people and a regime that ran death camps. That seems like the only condition under which a free people has ever tolerated it. Total surrender of a foreign power that committed genocide. To reach for that template now and lay it over your own neighbors, you are despicable. Over your own fellow citizens who did the most ordinary thing a free person can do, which is to vote. That is not the cure for authoritarianism, my friend. That is authoritarianism. That is the thing wearing the costume of the thing that fights it. There's a line in this country. And it's the whole country, really. It's the line that says we do not prescribe people for their lawful belief and action. We beat bad ideas with better ones, not with purges. We're not the Soviet Union. We beat them at the ballot box. We beat them out loud. We beat them in the open. And then we let the losers go home unharmed and try again in 4 years and do it over and over and over again. That is the only the only thing standing between us and every blood-soaked century that came before. You've wanted us to be Europe so badly, all you progressives. Oh, we should be more like Europe. We should be more like Europe. Go over to Europe. Look at the death camps. Look at the torture chambers. And I'm not talking from the medieval days. I'm talking from last century. Look at what they did to each other because they wanted purges. I would suggest we're one of the only nations that hasn't gone through that, and we should never go through that, because once you pick up that gun, it's over. You erase it for me, and it is erased for you. There is no version where it stays drawn just for the people you don't like. So when you hear somebody like the absolutely, dare I say it, retarded Paul Krugman tell you they're not going over the top by asking for a thorough purge and a demogification like we did to the Germans, I need you to understand exactly what they're offering you. I need you to understand, anyone who is on the fence, do I vote for the Republicans or vote for the Democrats? These are the lunatics they listen to. And they are offering you a gun. They're handing you a gun to point at your neighbor. Don't take that gun. Don't take that gun. Because I warn you, I wouldn't be able to stop my own side. Because if you pick up that gun and you round up people, I don't know. I'm going to have a really hard time trying to figure out why that shouldn't be done with people who just did the unthinkable for legal activity. I don't know how I don't make you, in my mind, an actual Nazi. You're rounding people up. Oh, by the way, I didn't even talk about the camps or the re-education camps. I didn't even talk about that. You start doing that to American people, you are the Nazis. Because this isn't Germany, 1945. This is the United States of America. At least it is right now. Let me tell you about our sponsor this half hour. There are a few things that are more, you know, they're more frustrating than trying to coordinate a group of people. If you've ever traveled with extended family, taking camping trips, organized an event, or even just tried to get everybody at the same restaurant at the same time, you know what I'm talking about. Somebody's always running late. Somebody always took the wrong turn. Somebody always thought the meeting point was the other parking lot, not the one that you're actually in. And before long, half the day is being spent trying to figure out where everybody is. And this is why rapid radios are so great. They give you a simple way just to stay in touch with people who matter the most, whether you're on a road trip, outdoors, large event, job site, you know, or just trying to keep a group moving in the same direction. Business. I mean, this is obvious business. 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
11: So there's a big controversy brewing, and I'm not going to get into it.

0: to the old folks home. But he said, "You watch it, old man. I'm going to send you to the maternity home." And so now we always joke, we're like, maternity? I mean, why would I be hanging out with the pregnant women? But he, I mean, that's how we joke with the family. That was him at like six. Watch it, old man. We're going to send you to the maternity home.
1: Oh my gosh.
0: The
1: Becks have jokes on me going back at least 15 years. I can't do anything. Immediately I get piled on. It's insane.
0: Oh yeah. Oh yeah. Yeah. I mean, I don't know if that's what Jesus would do per se. I don't know if it's the healthiest thing to do, but it's this way we deal with everything. And it's my favorite kind of humor. And so I used some dark humor today on Ricky and it wasn't even on Ricky. It was actually a comment on Islamists because we had been talking about Tommy Robinson, what's going on, which I will get into in hour three today, with the stabbing of a white kid, in England.
2: Southampton.
0: And so I made a comment Southampton. And so I make a comment about Ricky and man, even the insiders, but you have your revenge, insiders. Today, Ricky is taking me on for an hour after this broadcast. And it has nothing to do with this. It has something that she has been all hepped up on. An unauthorized biography, if you will, by Vinnie Penn, who used to work with me. He knew me in my drinking days or shortly after my drinking days. He is on after this broadcast at 12 Eastern to get this. You can only, because I'm not making this public. It'll only be at glennbeck.com/torch. 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I think I'm the one who's going to be torched today. Noon Eastern. Only for insiders. 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
3: News. I'm Therese Crowley. The president says he'd like to meet the new Ayatollah after the wounded, disfigured son of the deceased Ayatollah joined peace talks, telling the New York Post Pod Force One.
4: He is giving approval because that's the way it is, has been for a long, long time. His father and then him, I guess it's a succession. But we seem to be getting along quite well.
3: It says Iran has agreed not to acquire nuclear weapons amid more U.S. defensive strikes on Iran speedboats. California is still counting its primary vote, but L.A. Mayor Karen Bass forced into a runoff. Number two challenger right now, Spencer Pratt.
5: I hope she's ready, you know, because I literally could not be more excited.
3: Republicans.

0: Steve Hilton leads for California Governor, Democrat Javier Becerra, number two, Montana conservative radio host Aaron Flint wins the GOP primary for Ryan Zinke's House seat. 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
2: From ABC News, I'm Sherry Preston. It's been hours since the polls closed in California, but there's still a lot we don't know about who will be running for governor and the mayor of Los Angeles in November.
3: The vote count is underway right now here in Los Angeles County. Overnight, sheriff's deputies had the task of securely moving ballots from polling stations to the vote counting center. They did that in patrol cars and actually in helicopters as well. From the more outlying areas of the county, they fly ballots to be counted in the rescue helicopters to get them moved. The vote counting is underway. In closer races, it can take a while. It's not always immediate. Counties have 13 days now to count all of the votes.
2: ABC's Alex Stone says that's because every voter gets a mail-in ballot, and it takes weeks to count them all. Incumbent L.A. Mayor Karen Bass is advancing to a runoff. That we know. Other races are unclear. The $1.8 billion compensation fund set up for the president's allies has been put aside, says Deputy Attorney General Todd Blanche. However, says ABC's Rachel Scott,
4: despite dropping the fund, the administration has made it clear it is still keeping an order that bans the president and his family from audits of already filed tax returns. Democrats labeling that blanket immunity. A judge in Florida is now reviewing the deal.
2: The U.S. and Iran trading attacks again overnight. It remains unclear where diplomatic efforts to end the war now stand. An encouraging report on private sector hiring, according to a company that handles payroll for hundreds of thousands of companies.
5: The ADP National Employment Report counted a record 122,000 new positions created in May, with employers of all sizes hiring. ADP says small companies, those with fewer than 20 employees, accounted for 49,000 of the new jobs, easily outpacing companies with over 500 workers.
2: Out of a job, longtime CBS journalist Scott Pelley, who was fired after a contentious meeting with his new bosses at 60 Minutes, Pelley accusing them of having slender qualifications to run the program. You're listening to ABC News.
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2: There was no primary in Alabama last night, but a Supreme Court ruling has put it in the election spotlight.
8: The justices have now cleared the way for Republicans to use a contested congressional map in that state, which a lower court described as intentional race discrimination. The map eliminates one of the two majority black districts currently held by Democrats.
2: ABC's Lana Moise, the six conservative justices voted for the maps. Three liberal justices dissented. There's been no movement in or around that bank in Bakersfield, California, where a man has been holding an unknown number of people hostage since yesterday afternoon. Two people have been released, but the rest remain inside. Here's ABC's Melissa Adan.
9: Police receiving a call about a man making a bomb threat inside a Chase bank.
10: The subject possibly has a makeshift detonator hand and wires coming from under his shirt.
9: Nearby City Hall and police headquarters place a lockdown as police negotiated with the suspect.
10: The subject's got people on their knees.
9: Authorities say the suspect held people captive inside one of the rooms in the bank, releasing two separately. An unknown number remain inside.
2: The 9/11 Memorial and Museum has launched a $75 million fundraising campaign as the nonprofit tries to educate millions of young people across the country who don't remember the terror attacks. Roughly 100 million Americans were born after the 9/11 attacks that took place almost 25 years ago. Sherry Preston, ABC News.
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12: Weather every 30 minutes on WFIR. Sunny today, highs in the low 80s. Tonight, clear, lows in the mid 50s. Sunny tomorrow and warmer with highs in the mid to upper 80s. And then sunny and hot on Friday, highs in the low 90s. Weather every 30 minutes on News Talk, WFIR 107.3 FM. 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
13: Coffee. Everybody's doing this, the protein coffee
2: exactly.
13: Thing.
2: But that demand for protein has led to a supply problem. Some whey suppliers say they are running low on homegrown whey products, meaning they might have to import it, meaning your curds and whey as well as your protein coffee could cost you more soon. Sherry Preston, ABC News.

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0: There is a very important story at glennbeck.com today. The Russian influence operations that is targeting Candace Owens and you. And it is very important that you read this, you understand it, and you share it with a friend. I'm going to go through it, take you through all of it here over the next few minutes. Please give me 15 or 20 minutes to really pay attention to what I'm about to expose to, because you're not going to hear this. And, you know, if you've been listening to the show, you will have the background of understanding. But I'm going to take it from the beginning in case this happens to be your first day with the show. This is critical that you understand what is going on in our country with foreign influence. First, let me tell you about Mercury One. It's really encouraging to realize that there are still people out there who will run toward a problem when everybody else is running away. It's what Americans do. When a hurricane hits, when a flood destroys a community, when a family loses everything they own, most of us see the story in the news, but Mercury One shows up. It's what they do. They work alongside local churches, local volunteers, and local communities to help people pick up the pieces and start moving forward again. What I love about the approach is they don't see disaster victims as statistics. They're people with names, people with families, people whose lives have been turned upside down and who need just a helping hand. And we're not coming in as the heroes. We're empowering the people who are already there in the community doing all of the work. I'm so proud to be a part of Mercury One. In a world that spends a lot of time talking about problems, they're actually there solving problems and not looking for any credit. It makes a real difference. Please go to mercuryone.org. If you would, give $15 to our Maximum Impact Fund. 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It's mercuryone.org. All right, there is the Russian influence operation targeting Candace Owens and you. It's a story at glennbeck.com. The internet is absolutely on fire right now over the latest revelation that American podcaster Candace Owens has some undisclosed activities in Russia with known intelligence and propaganda operatives. Torch insiders, we have to tip the hat to you because you were critical in unearthing the truth about her visit, but Candace Owens' suspicious trip to Russia is not actually the story. Her trip is just proof of the real story.

And I'm not going to reduce this into a conversation about, you know, her or anything else. You take that on your own time. I think the big story here is that one of the most followed conservative voices in America, Candace Owens, told her audience that she was going on vacation to Russia, St. Petersburg, Orthodox cathedrals, little faith tourism with her husband. Great. Nothing wrong with that. Then we started hearing things, the insiders started showing some things that were not comfortable. We turned Ryan Morrow onto this, and he did something really embarrassingly simple. He just read the program, looked at the facts, followed the breadcrumbs, and read the program. And there she was. She was listed as a speaker at the St. Petersburg International Economic Forum. That is SPIEF, S-P-I-E-F, SPIEF. This is the Kremlin's flagship event, and it's running this week, and this is the one where Vladimir Putin gives the keynote. Now, you scroll down that same guest list in a few names down, you will also find a very dangerous man, a Russian philosopher named Alexander Dugin. She has now said she might meet with him, but she's speaking on the same stage as he is and Putin is. This whole thing, you know, happens all the time, SPIEF. It's a hot spot for Russian intelligence. It's organized by the senior most levels of the Russian government, top advisors, and the first deputy director of the FSB, which is the successor to the KGB, are on the organizing committee. Investigative documents now show that SPIEF's activity specifically, including its panels, are, quote, recruitment pipelines for state-directed soft power programs. Read that as propaganda. And it's where they, and I'm quoting, enlist foreign influencers in projects such as media partnerships. The files state that the panels particularly used for this purpose. Owens is on a panel filled with known Russian disinformation agents that are sanctioned by the U.S. and the EU. Now, that's all I need to tell you about. I'm not here to tell you what's on Candace Owens' heart. I don't know. I personally think there's some mental illness going on there. I don't know. I'm not going to take her on because she is not the story here. I don't know what's in her heart. Neither do you. Those things are not the important things, because that will take us off of the real story here. I want to give you the public facts. I want the stated reason, a printed program, names on a list, and you can make of them whatever you like. But she's not the story. The story is what we found the second we started pulling the thread with Ryan Morrow, because the thread does not lead to Candace. It leads to someone else. A handful of really smart people spent an afternoon doing homework, and what they turned up wasn't gossip about, you know, some podcaster vacation. It was a flare going up over one name, Alexander Dugin. And once you actually read who this man is, you understand why every alarm worth having started to ring. So let me introduce you to the most dangerous man you probably have never heard of or studied, unless you're a longtime listener of this program. They call Alexander Dugin Putin's brain. Putin's brain. He is the philosopher of the modern Russia project. He has been remarkably honest about the project and what it is. In 1997, before most of us had email, he published a book laying out how to defeat the United States of America without firing a shot. He wrote, Russia should encourage all kinds of separatism, ethnic, social, radical, and racial conflicts, and support isolationist tendencies in U.S. policies. Those circles who believe the U.S. should confine itself only to its domestic problems. Now, tell me that doesn't sound like a weather report for the last 10 years. Let me say that again. Russia should encourage all kinds of separatism, ethnic, social, and racial conflicts, and support isolationist tendencies in U.S. politics, those circles that believe the U.S. should confine itself to domestic problems. That is
the story of what is happening with many of our podcasters on the right in the last 2 years. That's it. That's the strategy. Now, I'm not saying you can't come to that on your with your own conclude, you know, your own ideas and say, I didn't have anything to do with, but did you make that decision? Did you come to that? Or is this part of the propaganda? What makes Dugin so frightening is the really terrifying theology underneath, because it's even more strange. Dugin preaches that Russia is the Katekon, I think is how you say it in Russian. It is the force prophesied to hold back the Antichrist, and that history is bending towards the final battle between a satanic West and a holy alliance of Orthodox Russia and the Muslim world. So let me just say this clearly. It's going to take us a while to get through all of this. This is so important. Please, please stay with me. The Tetekon, he believes, is Russia. And Russia is the force that he says is prophesied to hold back the Antichrist. That there is the Antichrist is coming in the satanic West, and it will be held back by a holy alliance of Orthodox Mother Russia and the Muslim world. Okay, so this czarist form of Christianity is very similar to Islamism in its dedication to unifying the Muslim world, the Ummah, under a caliphate. This czarist theology needs the caliphate. Katekon is identified with the Roman Empire, the Holy Roman Empire, the Church, the Holy Spirit, or a Christian figure. And this is the way he uses it, a Christian monarch. Okay. According to Nazi philosopher, yeah, we get to go back to the Nazis on this philosophy, Carl Schmitt, Katekon represents any strong political authority or empire that maintains order and prevents total chaos and anarchy. It delays the end of the world by holding back apocalyptic disorder, making normal history and politics possible. So he's saying that Russia is that source that is going to hold back the West. Russia's czarist Christianity sees Islamism as more than an ally of convenience against a common enemy, but as the permanent partner in a joint holy war against the West. Dugin is suggesting that the final battle, the apocalypse, I know, this sounds crazy, but please, it doesn't matter if you believe it. He believes it, and much of it, this is what he is spreading. This is what this conference is about, okay? This battle will feature a Zionist and Western coalition led by, get this, a Jewish Antichrist facing off against a coalition consisting of the Muslim world led by the Mahdi, the Masonic or the Messianic figure for Islam, and Christians led by a mysterious figure or entity called the Katekon that is prophesized to, you know, resist the Antichrist. Dugin believes Russia is that mysterious figure along with the Mahdi. I can't believe I'm talking about this stuff. I can't believe this is actually, I mean, I have talked about this for a long time and said, hey, these are things that you should watch because this guy is gaining ground in the West. But I can't ring a loud enough alarm bell. He is in our churches. This is in our churches. This is in the West philosophy now. This is in our political circles. This will be in your colleges. This is everywhere now. Okay. And people don't understand this. If we want to just leave it in his framing, this is the final battle. And you can laugh at that. You can dismiss that. Plenty of clever people do.
They hear apocalypse and prophecy and they wave it off as, you know, a crank in a big weird beard. That would be a huge mistake. You don't have to believe one word of the prophecy to run the strategy. You don't. But the strategy is ice cold sane. Dugin is a serious man with serious backing and a serious plan, and a plan that is now working.

0: you're in your office cubicle and you're listening to me right now and you're like, what the hell? You're listening. You're on your tractor and you have earbuds in and you're like, why am I listening? This is crazy. It is, but it's real. It's actually happening. And how is this ending up in your ear without you knowing what it is? What I'm telling you, I'm trying to tell you in the next few minutes, I'm going to lay this all out so when you hear it, you can recognize it and run like it's the plague. But you're going to hear this stuff. I can guarantee you, if you've listened to some of these podcasters, you already have heard it. Any podcaster who has met and done anything with Alexander Dugin. Warning. Warning. 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It has a name. It's called Narrative Laundering. And let me show you how it works in 60 seconds.
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Okay. Thank you for listening, and thank you for taking the time to really try to understand this. This is so critical. I know when I feel the spirit on what I'm telling you, and I'm telling you, please listen to this, okay? Let me tell you about narrative laundering. Here's how narrative laundering works. You don't hand an American a piece of Russian propaganda, because an American will throw it in the trash, and he should. So you don't do that. You take the idea and you strip the fingerprints off of it, and you slip it into the mouth of somebody that America already trusts, a voice that he likes, a face that he follows. And by the time it reaches him, it doesn't sound like the Kremlin. It sounds familiar and it sounds safe. I'm not spinning theory here. The U.S. Treasury sanctioned a group called the Strategic Culture Foundation for exactly this, and it was a front for Russian intelligence whose entire job is to launder ideas through Western writers so readers never see where they come from. The editor-in-chief of the Russian state television bragged out loud about, quote, building an empire of covert projects to work on Western opinion. Well, who do you think he's talking about? I don't know. I can't prove it, but I can tell you what the fingerprints look like. They are telling us what they do. We just refuse to hear it, because hearing it, it forces us to admit that some of what we believe may not have come from us. It was a goal of some other group trying to destroy us. Okay. And the goal is not to make you believe Russian propaganda. The goal is to make you hear that propaganda from somebody you love and trust. So what is the idea that is being slipped to you? Oh, man. It is a choice. It is a devastating question. And it's put to you quietly and constantly. And it has been, I mean, this has really gained prominence after Charlie's death. This started everywhere, okay? And here is the question. Does your faith come first or your country? Now, that seems like a reasonable question, and I want you to know, I have studied Dugin. He is so freaking dangerous because he speaks our language. He will speak truth to you on what the problems are, and he's not wrong about the problems. He is diabolically 180% in the wrong direction on the answer, okay? And so we ask you, which comes first, your faith or your country? You walk through that door one way, and you're told to choose your country over faith. And what he means by this is you accept the West that is so free that it's rotting everything that you hold sacred, gets mocked into the ground. You support that. You support your country. Look at what it's doing. And so you are easily swayed into, I don't want any of that. And it's going against my Christian faith. You walk through the other way. You're told choose faith over your country. In his scheme, welcome to a multipolar world, an authoritarian church, maybe even a czar, or have you heard anyone say a Christian prince? And they'll ride in and rescue what's left of Christianity. He believes that Christian prince is Russia along with the Islamist. That's the choice. And it's written for you on purpose by people who need you to believe that those two loves, your faith and your country, have become enemies. And it is a trap door on both sides. And the whole thing that you know and love collapses, unless you reject its premise. I'll show you the genius behind this next.

0: got so much to say to you, so much in my heart right now. I think I'm going to explode. But let me tell you about Preborn. Preborn saves babies. And how do they do it? They save babies by actually caring about the mom and caring about the dad as well. These people feel very alone. Many times the dad's not even supportive. The family is not supportive. Nobody in this woman's life is saying, keep the baby. Sometimes it's just because the dads are like, I don't know what to do. And they come into a preborn clinic, and these clinics are usually right next door to Planned Parenthood. They move past the fear. First, they get an ultrasound, and so they see the baby, and they see that all of a sudden you connect. 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And then they listen and they pray and they're like, what do you need to help? And sometimes it's simple stuff like we can't afford the baby food or the clothes or whatever. Preborn is there. 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
5: 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With gas prices higher in large part due to the war with Iran, pausing federal and state gas taxes to give drivers a break has been floated. U.S. Senator Mark Warner is lukewarm on that approach.
6: The challenge around pauses on the gas tax is it's easy to pause. It's harder to unpause. Out in Southwest Virginia, we've still got a lot of needed improvements on I-81, 460, trying to make sure we've got north-south routes down 220 to Martinsville.
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9: It's 10:31. I'm Clark Palmer, live in the WFR News Center. Our topical story this hour, one person is displaced and two cats are dead following a house fire yesterday morning in Troutville. Crews from the Fincastle Volunteer Fire Department responded to a two-story home on Sunset Hill Lane just after 1 a.m. and spent 3 hours bringing the fire under control. The cause remains under investigation. The Virginia Tech Board of Visitors meeting yesterday produced several significant actions. The board elected Jim Miller as the new rector, replacing John Rockovich, who was fired by Governor Abigail Spanberger last week. The board also approved a $2.5 billion university budget for the coming fiscal year and gave the green light to construct 4 new residence halls that will add 1,200 beds near Duck Pond Drive, expected to be ready for the 2028-29 academic year. The board also voted to close the Department of Religion and Culture effective July 1st of next year. Bedford County parent Joy Powers is challenging Bedford County Public Schools' handling of the Stewartsville Elementary closure process and is scheduled to appear in court tomorrow. Powers, a cattle farmer, small business owner, and current candidate in Virginia's 9th Congressional District, says she and other parents have repeatedly tried to work with the school division directly, but leaders have had their minds made up for some time.
10: through the Freedom of Information Act, we actually uncovered that our chairman of the school board actually has had this closure-related plan on his schedule and been discussing it privately since January. You know, that was not immediately brought up to the public. We still had no information session.
9: Powers questions whether school board chair Christopher Daniels has gone over how closing Stuartsville Elementary would negatively impact residents.
10: We know that, you know, he does not educate his children within Bedford County Public Schools. And so when you're talking about millions of dollars in infrastructure being disrupted and thousands of students just, and honestly, hundreds of teachers' lives being upended on a dime, it really makes you start to question motivation. And what we found out was this is only the first school that he wants to close. There's numerous schools that he has plans to close.
9: Powers says she wants the hearing to determine when did Bedford County Public Schools get public input about the closure prior to making closure-related decisions. Now, let's get the top national stories from ABC News.
11: ABC News, I'm Sherry Preston. Vote counting goes on in California in some of the biggest races on primary day. So far, only one projection on the two big races. Incumbent L.A. Mayor Karen Bass moving on to the runoff, telling her supporters,
12: "We have led a grassroots campaign because we want to bring change to our city, and that's what we've been doing, and that's what we're going to continue to do."
11: It's not clear who she may face, but it could be reality TV star Spencer Pratt. And so far, no projections on the governor's race where dozens of people were running. Officials in Kuwait say dozens of people are hurt and one was killed in an Iranian attack on the country's main airport. The airport was closed for a time today, but it's since reopened. Bahrain also saying it came under attack from Iran as well. Over 400,000.

0: 1,000 Ford SUVs are being recalled. Federal officials say certain Expeditions and Lincoln Navigators from 2018 to 2022 could have an issue with their seatbelts. This is ABC News.
1: Weather every 30 minutes on WFIR, and weather this hour brought to you by Southern Team Auto Mall in Roanoke. Plenty of sunshine expected throughout today, highs in the low 80s. Tonight, skies will be mostly clear with lows in the mid-50s. Additional sunshine expected tomorrow with highs in the mid to upper 80s, and then it will be sunny and hot on Friday, highs in the low 90s. Right now, it is sunny and 64 degrees here at News Talk, WFIR, 107.3 FM, and always at WFIRnews.com. 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

I'm talking to you about one of the most important stories that we have ever run at glennbeck.com. And in the headline is Candace Owens going over to Russia. Candace Owens is not the story here. She is just a casualty of this. And you are going to, if you do your homework on this, and I urge you to do it, please, please do a thorough search on this. Because you're going to hear parts of this philosophy and you're going to be like, I agree. Please continue to do the rest of the homework because you will not agree with the solution. And I'm talking about Dugin and what is happening this week in Russia, and Candace Owens is part of it. Okay. Now, this is an operation to get you and your faith and your country to split up. And it is a genius, genius operation. And the payload doesn't arrive in an enemy uniform. It arrives waving our flag. It quotes our scripture. It hates the same thing you hate and are passionate about. Dugin said it himself. The delivery vehicle is the American right. You are the target. And not because you're foolish, but because you're faithful. Because you carry real wounds. You worry about our families, our churches, our country's soul, the evil that has become our culture. And a real wound is the easiest place on earth to slip in poison and call it medicine. So I'm not going to stand here and point at those people over there who got fooled, because that would be the single most propagandized thing I could do. I'm going to tell you the truth. The people running this game are praying that I don't figure out, or perhaps I'm not willing to admit, this system was built to fool people first, like me. People like me in my job, it's meant to fool them because it's meant to move through trusted voices, popular podcasters, friends, sincere believers. People who will believe this are sincere in their faith in Christ. They are sincere in their love of country. But they will hear the message that Dugin is giving and saying, and they'll say, because he is right on his analysis on what is happening to the West. It is evil. It's his solution that you must run from. Now, there are going to be people that are fooled. Surely they have no idea in the current that they're swimming in because they haven't done their homework. Or maybe they just, I don't want to judge. And then there are those who will knowingly be a part of this because they believe Dugin's solution is right. Destroy the American church, destroy the American culture, and destroy the American government. And throw in line with the Islamists because they want a purified world too. The line between being wrong and being used is real. And it's not for me to read anyone's heart, but I can read the pattern. This is meant to fool me, so then I knowingly or unknowingly fool you. And the tell is never the complaint. Share every grievance about this culture. And I'll share most of them with you. The tell is the conclusion. When the answer to every single problem seems to be the same, blame your own country, distrust your own people, distrust people who think a lot like you but don't agree, call them an enemy, admire a strong man, here or across the sea. Stop. Stop. That is not where faith leads. That's where the operation leads. But surely, Glenn, I mean, he's saying a lot of right things, and I don't have to go with all of it. And I'd notice something that's crazy. Would you? Would you? Would you notice? 2 years ago, claiming that Winston Churchill, not Hitler, was the real villain of the Second World War, Everyone 2 years ago would have said you're insane. But then the right podcaster had the right person say it, and enough people would, and say it with enough confidence
that now it's just an interesting take floating in the discourse that Hitler wasn't the bad guy, Churchill was. And that is the whole machine in one example. A fringe idea doesn't kick down the door. It gets invited in by someone you trust. It takes off its coat. And by the time you notice it's still standing in the living room, it's been there for years and it's accepted. And by the time most people notice, the trusted voices will have already embraced it.

There's one way out. A faith that needs a strong man, a Christian prince, a czar, was never your faith to begin with. That's a counterfeit. The real thing that was promised was that the gates of hell would not prevail against it. Nowhere in our scriptures does it say, well, the gates of hell might prevail unless a strong man shows up. Your faith does not need any rescuing by a man in the Kremlin or the White House. You do not have to choose between loving God and loving your country, because in America, our rights are known to come from God. If you believe in any of the miracles, forget about what we've turned into. We are here to make a more perfect nation, which means every generation must strive to fix the problems, because the stock is good. The rights are good. The Constitution is good. And anyone who is asking you that if you love one or the other, you have to set one against the other, only someone who wants to destroy both of those is asking that. Catching that one hidden itinerary, that's a win, and I'll take it, but it is not the war. You don't win by hunting messengers. That's why I haven't made this about the messengers. You only win it by killing the message, not the grievance, the message. By becoming the kind of person that can hold hard truth in one hand, our culture has become evil. And a hostile lie in the other. That's why we should destroy America. That's why we should destroy our churches. That's why we should partner with Islamists. That's why we should partner with this crazy madman in Russia. Those are two things. Why must I combine them? Culture is evil, and this is not the answer. You have to be able to hold two truths. You have to be able to separate the goats and the sheep. You have to be humble enough to ask, of every idea that makes you angry at your own neighbor, who, possibly 3, 8, 10,000 miles from here, is glad I believe this and hate my neighbor? Ask that question. Ask it out loud. Ask it of your children. Ask it of yourselves. Ask it often. Who benefits? Because the day you stop asking that is the day the false choice stops being a question and becomes the answer. Please read this article at glennbeck.com. It is thorough. It is hard. One of the themes of this program has been lately, in the last 3 months maybe, is can we have adult conversations, please? I will have conversations on this program that might piss you off, might make you mad, might challenge your thinking. Good. Good. And you should challenge mine, because that's the only way we'll get things right. I don't have all the answers. I don't know. But I am not going to tell you the things you want to hear if they're not true. There are no easy answers out of any of this. I just showed you an
easy answer from Paul Krugman last hour, where he's talking literally about, I wrote it down so I make sure I quote him, thorough purges and the demagification, like denazification, of the United States to make sure these people are punished and are not playing any role in our society. And he said, we use as the template the denazification of Germany. I showed you what that meant in Germany. That is the most evil thing you can imagine. That's what the other side is doing. And it will feel good because they'll say, my grievance is real. What he's saying is real. It doesn't matter if your grievance is real. Have we completely forgotten Jesus, Gandhi, and Martin Luther King? You don't think Martin Luther King, his grievance was real? Then why not pick up a gun? Why not start shooting people? Because that's not the solution.

0: the day after 9/11, I'd already signed a contract with the Premier Radio Networks. 2 days, I think it was, after 9/11. Dr. Laura didn't want to talk about what was happening in the country in 9/11. And I was scheduled to take her time slot in January of that year. And it was September 13th. And they called and said, Glenn, we need you on the air on Friday. I'm a recovering alcoholic DJ with no formal education. I spent that whole day on my knees. Lord, you have the wrong. You have the wrong guy. I feel like that today. I don't know how to do this job. There haven't been that many times in the world's history where people have faced what we are about to face. And I can't find any broadcaster that did this. I can only tell you that Jesus Christ led a revolution. And it was about the one, not the collective. It was about you. It was about forgiveness and love and not striking out. It was about prayer and being guided by the Spirit. I know Gandhi used that message and method and changed the world. I know Martin Luther King, as flawed as that guy was, you want to talk about not a good messenger? He was not a good messenger, but his message was solid. Look to those people. Look to Jesus, Gandhi, and Martin Luther King and study how they changed the culture and changed the hearts of people. So we can go back to being united and working together to form a more perfect union. Back in just a minute. One of the big mistakes business owners make is assuming that every hour of their day is equally valuable. 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

0: 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When you hear about Israel in the news, it's easy to think about the headlines, the politics, or another conflict far away. But for families in Israel and Jews around the world, this is personal. Anti-Semitic attacks in the Holy Land and all across the globe are increasing. 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Jewish families praying for the freedom to worship in safety. In moments like these, your voice matters because your voice can remind them they're not alone. 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That's prayifcj.org.
1: 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Plus,
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3: 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It's a very good question. I'll think of it. Yeah, I'd like to meet him. I'd like to meet everybody. I'd like to meet him. We probably will meet at some point, depending on how it all works out.
1: Republican Steve Hilton and Democrat Javier Becerra take the lead in California's governor's race. It'll be settled in November general election. Hilton moments ago on Fox TV LA blaming his opponent.
4: It's his party and it's him. It's the Democrat political machine that's been running California and that's given us the highest cost of living in the country, the highest unemployment rate in the country.
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6: From ABC News, I'm Sherry Preston. A new development in that hostage standoff we've been telling you about all morning. It's been going on at a bank in Bakersfield, California. Here's ABC's Alex Stone.
7: According to law enforcement sources, the situation is now over. All of the hostages who were inside the Chase Bank

0: building in downtown Bakersfield have now been rescued by police and the FBI, and the suspect, sources say, is dead. This went on for many hours. A man went into the building yesterday and claimed to have a bomb strapped to his body and was holding hostages. Two came out last night. A short time ago, others were seen coming out as it all ended.
1: ABC's Alex Stone. Votes still being counted in the California primaries. It could take more than a week for them to finish. The Supreme Court clearing the way for the GOP to use a congressional map that a lower court ruled intentionally discriminates against black voters.
2: The bottom line is this is the culmination of years of litigation in Alabama. It is now removing one of those two majority black districts, a seat held by Democrats, and is the latest indication now that these race-based politics, including those that protect minority voters, are starting to give way to a new era.
1: ABC's Devin Dwyer. The job of finding a job was a little easier last month. ABC's Jim Ryan has numbers from payroll processor ADP.
3: 122,000 positions opened up, with 8 out of 10 sectors that ADP looks at showing gains. Education and the healthcare sector led the hiring spree with 57,000 positions. The payroll processor says median annual pay is now at $61,500, a 4.4% increase from May of last year.
1: Some of the New York subway stairs have been painted orange and blue as the New York Knicks travel to San Antonio to take on the Spurs in Game 1 of the NBA Finals tonight. The Dow is down 389 points this hour. 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
1: Ukraine hitting a power plant in St. Petersburg, Russia, just before a major economic forum is being held there. Russian President Vladimir Putin is expected to attend. ABC's Patrick Reivel has more.
6: The images today of huge plumes of smoke rising over the event are a powerful symbol of how he increasingly is struggling to hide the impact of the war from Russians. And increasingly, Putin seems to be losing control of the war.
1: Trump loyalist Bill Pulte, who currently runs the Federal Housing Finance Agency, was this week tapped to be the new director of national intelligence. Although ABC's Catherine Falders in Washington reports many on both sides of the aisle are questioning his qualifications.
7: Sources who I've spoken to for a long time in this administration have said they don't believe he's qualified for the Federal Housing Finance Agency now, let alone to lead the DNI, to be the nation's top spy chief. So to bring you back a little bit here, Bill Pulte is really best known for launching or issuing criminal referrals in the Trump administration's probes as it relates to mortgage fraud.
1: One of the last remaining classic urban department stores is closing for good. The flagship Neiman Marcus location opened in downtown Dallas, Texas in 1914. Saks Global says it'll shutter the nine-story building on September 30th. Sherry Preston, ABC News.
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9: Weather every 30 minutes on WFIR. Sunny today, highs in the low 80s. Tonight, clear, lows in the mid 50s. Sunny tomorrow and warmer with highs in the mid to upper 80s. And then sunny and hot on Friday, highs in the low 90s. Weather every 30 minutes on News Talk, WFIR 107.3 FM. 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
10: 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From paranormal phenomena and UFOs to conspiracy theories and breaking news on the fringes of reality. 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
2: There is a problem that is growing, a real big problem in England. There was an 18-year-old finance student at the University of Southampton. He was walking home last December. This guy stabs him 5 times with a knife. You're not supposed to have a knife, but if you're a Sikh, you're allowed to have a religious knife. He is stabbed 5 times, badly wounding his lung and a major vein. The attacker then starts filming the whole thing. His mom shows up and he's like, "Mom, hide the knife." And then when the police come, he's like, "Hey, yeah, he was calling me racist names, knocked off my turban, blah, blah, blah." Henry is on the ground and he's like, "Hey, I can't breathe. I can't breathe. I can't breathe. I've been stabbed." And they're like, "I don't think you have to." Well, this is getting to be a real bad situation. And I want to show you some parallels in history and what it's going to take to fix and what will make it worse. We'll do that next. First, let me tell you about Rough Greens. I think every dog owner has, this thought at least once. How's this animal still alive? I mean, he just ate something that he found in the yard, you know, drank out of a mud puddle last week, tried to make a meal out of something that, you know, was food at one point, if you know what I mean. And yet somehow or another, he just keeps bouncing back every same time with the same level of enthusiasm and energy and complete lack of good judgment, at least where food is involved. 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Rough Greens makes any dog food better. All right. They called him Henry. 18 years old. He's a footballer. A finance student. Few months into his first year, his friends and teammates say he was the kind of guy who walked in a room and lit up a room. When Henry walked in, they cheered like someone had scored a soccer goal. That's what they say. On the 3rd of December, on a street in Southampton, England, Henry was stabbed 5 times. I'm going to play the video. This was not released until recently. No, not that video, please. The video of him being handcuffed on the streets. He's handcuffed. Police officers show up. He is being handcuffed. He's saying, "I can't breathe. I can't breathe." He tells the officers, "I've been stabbed. I can't breathe. I can't breathe." Officer looks down at this boy and saying, "You know, I don't think you've been stabbed, mate." And they put him in handcuffs. You're hearing the guy who stabbed him say, "You know, he knocked my turban off." And they treated this bleeding kid like a criminal because the man who had knifed him said the magic word, and that's racism. He said Henry attacked him and abused him. It was a lie. The prosecutors said it was a lie. The court said it was a lie. I mean, you should hear what the judge said in the courtroom. I mean, it was very clear. "I can't believe a word you say because everything you've said is a lie." But at the time, the word of this murderer was weighed heavier than the last breaths of a boy dying on the pavement. Now, I want you to hear me clearly because clarity is the only thing that will honor the dead. The evil here is not people. The evil here is not a faith. The evil here is older and simpler than that. The evil is a justice that decides before a single word is spoken whose life counts and whose word counts. A justice that asked not what happened, but who am I allowed to believe? This is the exact evil that Martin Luther King marched against. That was the whole machinery of the 1950s, a system that had already made up its mind about who you believe. Before you ever open your mouth, you just look at a human being and you're like, oh, he's white, he's black, I believe the white guy. In this case, you look at two human beings, he's black, he's white, he's a minority, he's white, I believe the minority, I believe the black guy, I believe the brown guy, I believe anybody but the white guy. And this is by design. I mean, we told ourselves that, you know, we were a different country and this is a different century. But the footage here says otherwise. And this is what Tommy Robinson has been saying. And this was my message that apparently I could be banned for. I don't know if I am banned from, I hope not, but I was told I'd be banned if I spoke at the rally for Tommy Robinson. And I wasn't speaking for Tommy Robinson. I was speaking and standing up for one law, one standard. That's what I was standing up. A life is a life. I don't care what color. A life is a life. Equal justice. It's not a slogan. It's not a side. It's the floor underneath everything we claim to believe. And when that floor cracks, everyone falls through it. Eventually, all of us. And I know the rage. I felt it last night outside that police station. The rage boiled over into the streets. Officers were hurt. People were arrested. And God help me, I understand it. I don't excuse it, but I understand it. And the only reason why I understand it is because this is what happens when there's no real leadership. You know, once a brick is thrown, no brick thrown has ever made a powerful institution look in the mirror. Okay? Rage feels like justice, but it's not justice. And it's not going to change the hearts of anybody. It's the thing that lets the powerful change the subject from a dead boy in handcuffs to a broken shop window to a police officer that was hurt by a bottle being thrown. Don't hand them that gift. Don't. There is another way. It's the way that always works, and it's not weakness. It is the most disciplined strength a human being can wield. Jesus refused the sword in the garden. No. He healed his enemy. Gandhi, who emptied a prison by filling it. King, who marched into the fists and the dogs and the fire hoses and would not swing back. And in not swinging back, he made the whole world finally see who the real animal was here. They marched. Of course they marched. But they marched unarmed. They marched unflinching. That discipline is what made the injustice impossible to look away from, because people all over the world looked and said, wait a minute, there are dogs, fire hoses, they're swinging at them, they're beating with clubs, and no one is fighting back. It was clear who the good guy was and who the bad guy was, because here's what happens. People watch something and they're like, I don't really know the situation. I don't really know who that person is. I don't know whose side I should be on. That's why he was like, never strike back. Never, ever, ever strike back. A mob makes injustice forgettable. The disciplined, peaceful, immovable witness makes it unbearable. And you know who said the most truest, most Christ-like thing in this entire affair? It's not a politician. It was Henry's father. Can we play Henry's father, please?
3: Henry told officers that he could not breathe 9 times. He told them he had been stabbed 4 times. The response from one officer was, "I don't think you have, mate." The police have said they were misled by the murderer and that the scene when they arrived was complex. Unfortunately, it seems to us the truth is much simpler. The police were told by our son himself and by a member of the public who called 999 that they heard someone shout that they had been stabbed. But the police did not believe them. Henry was pulled across the gravel, his hands forced behind his back, and he was placed in handcuffs. His murderer, however, was afforded decency. He was believed. He was not handcuffed when arrested. He was not handcuffed when transported to the police station. As far as we understand, he was never handcuffed at all. And, as Vikram Digwa himself told the court, whilst under arrest for Henry's murder, police even took him to the kitchen so he could choose his food. The contrast is unbearable.
4: What is the difference between this and what we heard coming out of the South in the 1950s? If you were white, you were treated with kid gloves. If you were black, you were sent in jail. Didn't matter, really. You'd already been judged. Before you even got to trial, you'd already been judged. See, this is the plan. This is... What is it? Not anti-racism. Yeah, anti-racist. You have to be an anti-racist, right? Isn't that what they called it, Ricky? Anti-racism? When you had to become a racist to defeat racism, right?
5: Yeah, you got it. Became the trend in 2020.
4: Yeah. Right. Okay. So this is their plan. You are becoming the 1950s, except the white man is the black man. That's not what anyone wanted, except people who want revenge. People who want destruction, who want tension. I don't want any of that. I want people to be treated equally. I want the police to not judge at the scene. Just calm it down. Get everybody under control. You don't know, then you don't know. Don't judge by what a person looks like. They want us to be a racist nation, just in reverse. I don't want anyone in that situation. And here, Henry's own father, standing inside the worst grief a man can carry, he asks that his son's death not be used to create division or hatred or tension. They were chanting last night. They marched in the streets. Play some of this. They marched in the streets. Chanting. And then they started throwing trash bins. And they say it's because the police showed up with their riot shields and started antagonizing and pushing back. Okay. Well, this looks peaceful. But if they do come with their riot shields, listen to Martin Luther King. You don't push back. You take it. You don't throw rocks at them. Look. This only works when there are open hearts. You have to follow Christ, you follow Gandhi, you follow King, you follow the grieving father. This is the only method that works every time. But it only works when there is still a conscience on the other side to reach. When that Judeo-Christian ethic of I want to do right is still there, that open heart. And that is a ever-enclosing window. Nonviolence is a wager. It's a bet that the people in power still have a heart to be moved. The people who, not the politicians, these people on the street that have the power, that they still have a heart in there. And that window is the only window you can get through. It's the only thing that changes that. And that window is closing because trust in this country is bleeding out as surely as Henry did on that street. That's why you should be concerned about the death of churches. But here's some hope for you in Great Britain. It's quiet and it is young and it's happening in our streets too. All across Britain, all across America, a generation everyone wrote off as done is walking back into churches. There is talk of a quiet revival, young people reaching again for something bigger than the next outrage. They want to belong to something good. Don't confuse marches that turn into mobs as good. It requires discipline. You know, and I talked to Tommy about this when I was there. You don't have a Martin Luther King. They don't have one. Gandhi was, in a way, against the British. So when I said, you know, you got Gandhi, and everybody looked at me like, are you out of your mind? And I'm like, no, you got to look at Gandhi for what he was doing. This is the kind of soil that courage grows in. Don't waste it on hatred. Plant something in it. What do we owe Henry? Not a riot, a reckoning. We owe him relentless, peaceful, undeniable pressure for the truth. Every answer the investigation can give, and not one less. We owe him one law applied to the same soul, every soul who walks either on those islands or here. You owe him our refusal to hate people we are tempted to hate, and our refusal to be silent and sit down and say, this isn't my fight. It is your fight. They put a dying boy in handcuffs because someone told him a lie about who to believe. So let our answer be consistent and the truth. And so calmly and clearly stated that no one can pretend they didn't hear it. His name was Henry. Say it. And believe him. Not skin color. Back in a minute. One of the reasons identity theft is so effective is that it preys on something most of us have, you know, learned to do. Move fast. You get an email, you glance at it, you get a text, you tap it, you get a notification, you assume it's legitimate, you move on with your day. 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

So Shelby Steele, the author, fellow at Hoover, political commentator, he just posted this yesterday because there was a story from France. Henry Nowak, protesters are clashing with riot police near a place where Henry was murdered in Southampton. Murder scene is located just in front of the murderer's home. Police were trying to stop the protesters from marching there. Okay. He writes this, Eli Steele. What you're seeing here is the rotten fruit of white guilt tribalism. When you charge whites with collective guilt for the West's past racial sins and turn them into a permanent defendant class, this is the outcome. Eli, you have this spot on. The true evil is the white racial order that replaces the individual with the tribe. The politicians, the academics, the activists who push for this must be challenged. The only way forward is the courage to restore a simple truth. Guilt is individual. Justice is individual. And no one inherits the sins of their father. Thank you for saying that. How is that not understood? That is, this, you know, I've been saying over the last few weeks, we have to decide what we fight for. What is it that we're fighting for, not against? That is what I'm fighting for. Guilt is individual. Justice is individual. And no one inherits the sins of their fathers. Why did people come here from all over the world? Because they couldn't do something because of the sins of their fathers. And that sin might just have been you weren't born in the right class. That's still happening in India. You're not born in the right class. You're not doing anything. I reject that. I don't care who you are, who your parents were. I judge you on the merit of you. What have you done with your life? Who are you? What do you believe? What are you working towards? That's America. That's what we fight for. Let's stop fighting against and start standing up for the things we're for, or we're never going to win. All right, more in just a minute.

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7: It's 11:30. I'm Gene Randall, live in the WFIR News Center. Our top local story this hour. Republicans in the House of Delegates believe the Commonwealth is heading off a fiscal cliff. More from WFIR's Clark Palmer.
8: As General Assembly budget negotiators prepare to return to Richmond later this month, Governor Abigail Spanberger announced this week that the updated revenue forecast projects a $1.5 billion increase in general fund revenues for fiscal years 2026 through 2028. This suggests venues will exceed the official forecast by more than $585 million. Patrick County Republican State Delegate Ren Williams says the news is suspicious, especially when the Commonwealth is flirting with its first government shutdown in modern history.
9: The state is budgeting their entire year around a bonus that we're not guaranteed to get again next year, all while our regular paychecks are shrinking. What does that mean when the bonus doesn't come in? That's what we call a fiscal cliff, and the Democrats are the ones setting it up with their affordability agenda.
8: The Commonwealth's finance secretary says this updated forecast is meant to balance the state's recent revenue growth against growing uncertainty in the national economy. Clark Palmer, WFIR News.
7: Elsewhere, this Friday evening from 5 to 7:30 p.m., it's the first of 3 dates this summer for Brew at the Zoo, with local craft beverages, food vendors, live music, and some animal encounters at Mill Mountain Zoo. Kiana Nowal is the education director at the zoo.
10: So this is a great way to come back to the zoo if you haven't been in a while, or if you think, you know, maybe I've gotten a little too old for the zoo. You know, coming back for this, where you can get a couple beers, you can enjoy the music, enjoy the atmosphere. We're all here to really enjoy a nice calm time at the zoo, seeing some of our new animals. We have a couple of new ones.
7: There are two other dates for the Brew at the Zoo in July 10th and August 7th. The July 10th date is 21 plus only. The two other dates are family friendly. It's also a fundraiser for Mill Mountain Zoo. Adult tickets for what is billed as an evening of an adventure are $20. And 2026, of course, is the nation's 250th anniversary. And in conjunction, the U.S. Department of Justice and the U.S. Attorney's offices, like the one in Roanoke, the Western District, are also honoring hometown heroes. Yesterday, it was two surviving veterans of D-Day in World War II, both 100-plus years old. Robert Tracy is the first Assistant United States Attorney for the Western District at the Roanoke Police Department. Yesterday, he and others saluted retired Roanoke City Police Captain George Hubbard, now 100, who landed on Utah Beach during D-Day and was shipped out to the Pacific after that. And James Flincham not only survived D-Day, but the Battle of the Bulge as well.
5: Over eight decades ago, Europe was under the boot of Nazi tyranny. Our founding ideals and civilization itself were in peril. And at the moment, the men we honor today rose into service to save both.
7: George Hubbard was greeted at yesterday's hometown heroes recognition by some of the now retired officers he served with towards the tail end of his career with the Roanoke Police Department. Now the top national stories from ABC News.
11: ABC News, I'm Sherry Preston. A hostage situation in Bakersfield, California, now over. The suspect, who was holding an unknown number of people and threatening to detonate a bomb, was shot and killed by an FBI agent on the scene. All of the hostages are free and no one else was harmed. The Supreme Court giving the go-ahead to allow a congressional map in Alabama that was previously struck down for intentionally discriminating against black voters. ABC's Devin Dwyer has more on the three liberal justices who dissented.
12: Strong words from Justice Sonia Sotomayor, joined by the others. She said that the court did unleash chaos because it's so close to the election. In fact, Alabama has already had its primary vote. The governor saying overnight that she is now scheduling a new special primary in August 11th, for these new districts that are going to be implemented.
11: Primaries in a handful of states last night, including California, where Los Angeles Mayor Karen Bass will advance to a runoff. This is ABC News.
7: Weather every 30 minutes on WFIR. Sunny, low 80s today, clear, low in the mid-50s tonight. More sun tomorrow, mid to upper 80s, sunny and warmer on Friday, highs in the low 90s. Right now, mostly sunny and 70 degrees at News Talk, WFIR, 107.3 FM and WFIRnews.com.
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0: You know, for years now, millions of Americans have felt like strangers in their own country at times. You know, the language has changed, the values have changed, everything has changed, stories have changed, and they know something else as well. You cannot save a republic, you can't keep a public republic alive if the people forget what a republic is. And ask people, what does a republic mean? They don't know. Politics, elections, laws matter. What happened yesterday matters. And what happened that we'll find out about 10 days from now in California will matter, because that's when they'll stop counting the forged ballots. Anyway, but if you don't know any of this stuff, culture will collapse underneath all of it. Okay. A nation survives because people who know who they are. And that's why we started the torch. And that's why this summer matters. America turns 250 this year, and we're spending the summer reclaiming the story of our country together. It's the summer of 250, the summer of education. Beginning this month, Torch launches a full educational series starting with the Declaration of Independence and the Bill of Rights. Every subscriber is going to receive interactive lesson plans covering all 10 amendments that your family can study together. But this isn't just about memorizing facts. It is American apologetics, so your kids can, you know, face off against every criticism of our freedoms with truth. And also, we're going to help them memorize some things. It's important that they know what these bills, the Bill of Rights, actually say. And so we're releasing 10 different songs over the summer, you know, and it'll help. They have to be able to defend speech that we hate, you know, free speech. So check all of this out. You can get it now at glennbeck.com/torch. The summer of 250 begins in June. A lot of really exciting stuff begins next week. And we'll tell you more about that. And I wanted to do something, you know, that's why I made, you know, there's Chasing Embers is out in an audio version, because if you're going on a trip and you're spending your life savings on gasoline, might as well have a good time doing it. And usually that means keeping the kids entertained in the backseat of the car. But something that you can do together is listen to Chasing Embers. It's this great book series that we started, and we're announcing this summer that there are, I think it's 6 in the series, and the next one, I believe, will be coming out next summer. But the audiobook for book 1 is out, so you can catch up with your family. I listened to the entire thing yesterday. It is really, really good. So you don't want to miss that. That's coming out next week for insiders first. You'll get, I think, the first 2 or 3 chapters. And then it'll be released on audiobook. But you can do it. And I wanted to do something, you know, with the music and everything else and the conversation. These educational pieces are done for conversations. They're not done for teaching and memorizing facts, because I know at, you know, during holidays and you're doing stuff with the kids, especially if you're homeschooling, you want to be able to continue to homeschooling. And if you're driving across the country, you want to be able to engage. And, you know, it might be the last time that your kids actually see their parent. If you're going to Yellowstone, it might be the last time. You know, I'm hoping that nobody in this audience is dumb enough to do what happens every year to people. You know, Yellowstone gets about 4 million visitors every year. 4 million people go to that park. It's relentless. Okay. And every single year, a reliable percentage of them arrive with the survival instincts of a decorative throw pillow. I just saw this video of some woman being gored by a bison. What is wrong with National Park Service has been keeping score, and I have too, and the score is not flattering for human beings. Since 1980, bisons have injured more visitors than any other animal in the park. Okay. A CDC study looked through the years between 2000 and 2015, counted 25 people gored, tossed, and headbutted by a bison. Okay. Believe it or not, those are the scientific categories that were used in this study. Now, the federal government, our tax dollars, employ people whose job it is to classify the precise manner in which you were launched into space. Tossed means a 2,000-pound animal picked you up and threw you like a frustrated toddler clearing a dinner table, okay? And the number one activity that people were doing when they got into trouble? Come on, what is it? You're being tossed, you're being gored by a 2,000, have you ever seen a bison? They're not small. 2,000 pound animal. What were the people doing? Taking a picture. Of course, because you can't get a picture, you can't get a picture just anywhere of a bison standing out in a field. Nearly half the injured people were photographing the bison at the moment of impact. 80% had actively walked toward this 2,000 pound animal. And 60% were in a group of three or more, meaning the herd animal in the encounter was not the bison. Because apparently the sentence, "Wow, that weighs a ton and has horns," now translates into, "Let's see if we can get closer to it." What is wrong with you? I've been in Yellowstone. I've seen people do this. I sit in my car and I'm like, it's like a game with me. It really is. I've been to Yellowstone several times where I sit in my car with my family and I'm like, look at these dummies. Let's see if this one gets eaten by the mountain lion. You know, a bison is not posing for your Instagram. It's standing there running one calculation. Are you stupid or are you dangerous? And it's most likely going to think, I don't know, I just don't want them around, okay? A heroic number of visitors managed to answer, yes, yes, yes, I'm stupid. Here's the part that should end the conversation. The park's own rule is to stay 25 yards back from that's 75 feet. Now, why? Why 75 feet? Do you know how fast a bison can run? What is the average? 75 feet is what they say. Stay 75 feet away from the animal. Do you know what the average distance is? 11. That's not 75. That's not a viewing distance. That's a first date with a 2,000 pound horned animal. And it gets funnier because scientists have actually studied whether bison are aggressive. And the answer is no, they're really not. If you piss them off, they'll kill you. Study of European bison, yeah, I did my homework on this, shows they're basically pacifist who flee from people and they only attack when a human crosses a critical distance that keeps pestering them. That distance seems to be under 75 feet. I mean, who's the responsible party here? Is it the human? Shouldn't you be the responsible party in the relationship? I mean, the bison did the research. The bison set a boundary. The bison's like, you're too close. It communicates using body language, ancient instinct, universal sign of, I'm now facing you directly and looking at you. And I don't understand what a camera is, so I'm not looking in the camera. I'm looking at you. And then you decide, I'm going to get closer. I mean, the lighting's not quite right. I think I get a little closer. Let me ask you a question. Do those of us from the country drive into the city, walk up to the most dangerous looking people on the darkest street corner and say, hey, guys, you might be conducting a drug deal here. I'm not really sure. I'm not from around these parts. But can I get in here for a quick selfie? No, we don't do that. Why? Because we're not idiots. We understand some places run on different rules. We understand their environments that are not ours. The one on the corner with a drug dealer, not something we walk into and ask for a selfie. 75 feet is probably a pretty good distance. Yet people leave Los Angeles and Chicago and New York and Seattle and they arrive in Yellowstone. You know, my sister lives right outside of the north gate of Yellowstone. And she said she was in a grocery store and somebody came up to her and said, what time do they let the animals out? What the hell? What do you mean? What time do they let the animals out? These are what? First of all, Snow White. And you're not Snow White. Everybody thinks they're Snow White. I'm going to talk to the animals. Suddenly they think that the animals are all tamed and it's Disney and they can, you know, they can negotiate with a bear. You know, they can reason with a moose. Okay. Why do you think that? Is it Disney? Has Disney done this to you? I think it is. I think Disney has just wrecked almost everything. Wrecked our daughters. You now have to have the carriage with the horses for the wedding. You have to have this huge wedding. Okay. I don't know why you just think these are magnificent animals. They are dangerous. Respect them. Admire them. Stay 75 feet away from them. You know, because I am actually, I'm at a point. If you start looking at a giant horned beast and think, you know, I bet he wants a hug. You know, my favorite is when people look at bears and they see a little cub come out and they're like, oh, who needs a hug? Not the bear. Not the bear. Seeing a baby cub in the wild, that's not a hug moment. That cub is invisibly attached to a mama bear right around the corner who definitely doesn't want you to touch their child. You know, they'll fold your shirt while you're still wearing it. I don't know. I don't feel bad for you. You're eaten by a mountain lion. You know, mountain lions, you never see them coming. You know, mountain lions are smarter than tourists. You don't hear a lot about mountain lions mauling people. But when they do, they usually eat you. They're the apex predator out there, and they look at you and they're like, I don't even think that person would taste good. You know, they have more self-respect. Okay. The lion's not Simba. The bear's not Baloo. The bison's not looking for friendship, a co-parenting arrangement, or a feature on your travel page. The wolf has zero interest in helping you discover your authentic self. They're animals, real ones, the kind that existed long before social media convinced several million people that documenting this experience matters more than surviving it. You walk past the signs, good for you, good for you. I mean, I have to tell you, for the sake of the park and the rangers and the ambulance, you know, crew that's in the helicopter who'd rather be having lunch than picking up your fractured, go back to the gift shop. Go buy postcards with the animals on it. Okay. Until then, for those of you who just think that you are just I got to get a picture of that. I got to give a hug to that animal. I'm going to continue to hold up Darwin on this one point and this one point alone. Survival of the fittest. How is it you buy into we came from monkeys, but you don't understand the survival of the fittest? Because the one with the big claws and the big teeth, they've decided you're not the fittest. You're not. That's not you. That's not you. And so I just want to be at Yellowstone and all the national parks this summer, just holding a giant sign. Survival of the fittest. Is that you? I don't know. See you on the other side of the park. Maybe. All right. Back in just a minute. Let me tell you about our sponsor this half hour. I'm sorry. It's a rant that comes to me every year when I get up into the mountains because I'm surrounded by farmers. And then we see dumb people come in and you're like, what the hell? What is wrong with you? What is wrong with you? You know, I lost my hat in the combiner. I'm just going to reach in there and just pull it out. 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
1: Likes aren't love. Retweets aren't showing up. Real people still matter. Glenn Beck, back in a moment.

0: Susan Lee, and this is the Fox Business Report.
1: 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The ISM reading for the month was 54.5, stronger than April, and it topped forecasts. However, prices rose in the month. Payroll processing company ADP's report on job growth by private employers for May was stronger than forecast. There were 122,000 new jobs created in May. The monthly employment report is released on Friday. Bitcoin has slipped under the $67,000 mark. Macy's shares have turned lower after opening higher. The iconic retailer is reporting an upbeat quarter. And Medtronic, which makes pacemakers and other medical devices, made a larger profit in its quarter. The stock's up 3%. That's your Fox Business Report. I'm Jenny Coselda, invested in you.
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0: Okay. There's a couple of things for the insiders that, if you're an insider of the program at glennbeck.com/torch, today you're getting an extra hour, of, I don't know, Ricky's doing something. And then next hour, I'm doing an extra hour on the change of the order of what's coming because of Iran, Russia, China, and Europe, what is coming our way? And I'm going to reset that for you. An hour only insiders will get, and that is tomorrow. And then today, Ricky's doing something. So
1: doing something,
0: whatever that is. Yeah, whatever.
1: Doing something. Whatever that is. We're putting Glenn in the hot seat, and we are going back to the 90s, baby. Glenn, before he was a big deal, when he was a big fish in a small pond in New Haven, Connecticut, and all the ladies were loving on him, and he
0: that
1: was,
0: is not
1: the hottest
0: true.
1: Thing.
0: None of that is
1: oh,
0: true. None
1: it's
0: of that
1: in
0: is
1: the
0: true.
1: Book. There's a book about it.
0: It's not.
1: Tale of Two Talk Show Hosts on the Air with Glenn Beck. I read it. I have the receipts, and we're going to go deep. And
0: so
1: I'm going to get
0: Glenn
1: back.
0: So did I just do this interview yesterday, and I didn't think it went very well. So,
1: no,
0: I mean, I don't know why.

All right. That's happening today. And we'll take questions from the insiders as well, at glennbeck.com/torch. 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
2: I'm Therese Crowley. California counting may take a week, but Republican Steve Hilton in a primary horse race for governor with Democrat Javier Becerra and Republican Spencer Pratt nipping at the heels of L.A. Mayor Karen Bass for the runoff.
3: I'm going to prove to everybody this is for real and I'm ready to run the city.
2: President Trump's pick for Iowa governor Randy Feenstra edged out in the GOP primary by Zach Lahn, who aligned with the MAHA movement. The president tells the New York Post he'd like to meet the new Ayatollah after the wounded, disfigured son of the dead Ayatollah joined peace talks. And Senator Ted Cruz in a hearing on the bill regulating how college sports are monetized.
4: We could lose dozens of historic football and basketball programs, not to mention tens of thousands of Olympic sports at colleges dependent on the revenue from football and basketball.
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6: From ABC News, I'm Michelle Franzen. In California, a hostage standoff and bomb threat that began yesterday at a bank in Bakersfield ended with the suspect dead. ABC's Alex Stone has more.
7: According to law enforcement sources, the situation is now over. All of the hostages who were inside the Chase Bank building in downtown Bakersfield have now been rescued by police and the FBI, and the suspect, sources say, is dead. This went on for many hours. A man went into the building yesterday and claimed to have a bomb strapped to his body and was holding hostages. Two came out last night. A short time ago, others were seen coming out as it all ended.
6: Primary races across states yesterday.

0: including California, where results for the top two candidates in the mayoral race are still being tallied. Incumbent Mayor Karen Bass receiving enough votes to move on to November's runoff election. Who she faces, though, still not known. And the governor's race still undecided. Republican Steve Hilton and Democrat Javier Becerra have been neck and neck. Here's ABC's Lionel Moise.
1: In the state's governor's race, 61 candidates were on the ballot. Former Fox News host Steve Hilton, who was endorsed by President Trump, was leading in the overnight results. He hopes to become the state's first Republican governor since Arnold Schwarzenegger. But to do it, he'll have to beat Democrat Javier Becerra, the former Health and Human Services Secretary.
0: The Pentagon confirmed it shot down a wave of Iranian drones targeting U.S. forces in Kuwait. ABC's Mary Bruce has more.
2: The U.S. and Iran overnight trading heavy fire after the U.S. struck an empty oil tanker that it said was trying to breach its blockade. That then set off a string of attacks by both sides, with Iran firing ballistic missiles at neighboring U.S. military bases in Bahrain and Kuwait. Now, none of their missiles hit their targets, but Kuwait's airport was severely damaged.
0: And excitement building for game one of the NBA Finals between the New York Knicks at the San Antonio Spurs court tonight. You're listening to ABC News.
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0: 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ABC's Jim Ryan has the numbers.
6: The ADP National Employment Report counted a record 122,000 new positions created in May, with employers of all sizes hiring. ADP says small companies, those with fewer than 20 employees, accounted for 49,000 of the new jobs, easily outpacing companies with over 500 workers.
0: ADP's report says the median annual income is $61,000 and $500, a 4.4% increase from last year. 7 months after President Trump commuted his sentence, former Republican Congressman George Santos faces a new federal investigation. The probe focusing on suspicious bets placed with a prediction market platform. ABC's Sophie Flay has details.
7: Back in February, Santos released this video.
8: I'm going to be there for the State of the Union in the gallery, guys.
7: At the time, Kalshi was taking bets on who would attend President Trump's State of the Union speech. Sources say Santos placed wagers tied to his own attendance, but during the address, he posted, "Watching State of the Union from an airport TV was not part of the plan." By skipping the speech, sources say he pocketed tens of thousands of dollars.
0: Santos was expelled from Congress in 2023 and pled guilty to identity theft and wire fraud. A Frontier Airlines flight from Puerto Rico to Chicago forced to divert to Miami. A man now in custody accused of trying to open the door mid-flight. Michelle Franz in ABC News.
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10: 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Sunny today, highs in the low 80s. Tonight, clear, lows in the mid 50s. Sunny tomorrow and warmer with highs in the mid to upper 80s. And then sunny and hot on Friday, highs in the low 90s. Weather every 30 minutes on News Talk, WFIR 107.3 FM. 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
11: 15 accounts are coming to Meta's other two big platforms, Facebook and WhatsApp, later this year. It'll work pretty much the same as how teen accounts function on Instagram, making teenagers' accounts private and giving parents more control over what their kids see. It's also now going to start limiting how long teens spend looking at content related to certain topics like nutrition and weightlifting, which Meta says can be helpful on their own, but should be balanced with other types of content. Mike Dubusky, ABC News.

0: for the Wednesday edition, Clay and Buck. Lots to get into during the course of the program, but obviously most of the attention right now is headed all towards what is going to happen in California. And right now it appears that Javier, got it right that time, Becerra, is going to win the top primo spot potentially in the California governor's primary, but that Steve Hilton is going to come in the top two, and that those two candidates would advance to the November election. Also, LA mayor, which has gotten a tremendous amount of attention, Karen Bass, the incumbent mayor, it appears will be the front runner, will win the primary, but not with the 50% plus that she is needed to win by in order to keep a runoff from happening. She is the first incumbent mayor to advance to a runoff in, I think, 20 years or so in Los Angeles. And Spencer Pratt, it appears, is going to advance as well. I say appears, Buck, and I was in bed last night clicking refresh on my phone until after 1 a.m. on the East Coast, trying to see whether we were going to get any true resolution here. We still have not. This is a feature, not a bug, of California elections. It now takes longer to count California elections than it did in the 19th century. They are saying it might be a week or more, potentially weeks, until the full tallies are all in and we know who is going to advance to the runoff. Irrespective of politics, this is unacceptable. I'm surprised that it isn't a bigger story. The fact that we have allowed the largest state in the nation to have multi-week counting processes in very contested elections is frankly unacceptable. But that is where we are. That is why we do not know the full results. Every other state that had a primary, bit of an upset in the Iowa governor's Republican primary. Otherwise, most of the favorites have won. But Buck, Steve Hilton is up about 2 points right now in the overall tallies. And we are waiting to see how many more actual votes will come in. This is just, to me, it's indefensible in all respects that this could be allowed to occur.
1: Well, why allow it to occur? Right. I mean, we can work backwards a little bit from this. We are asking to speak to the manager on this one, the manager of California elections.
0: I'm going to go full Karen, justified Karen here. This is inexcusable, but again, it's a feature, not a bug. They want this to happen.
1: There is a spill in the aisle that is creating a hazard, sir. It needs to be dealt with right away. I think that a few things come together. One is, why have it this way? Because even if you could assure me, and you can't, but even if one could assure me that this is all on the up and up, they'll eventually get to the proper result. Again, some of you are already chuckling at this, but I would say there's the confidence that is lost in the process, right? It has to have the appearance of propriety. It has to look to people like this is valid and that stuff, shenanigans, shall we say, are not occurring. So look, we can't change this. Californians maybe could going forward, but you and I don't have the power to wave a magic wand right now. That all said, Clay, this is a very encouraging result.
0: There you go. And coming in with the positive side here. Thank you. I do think this is an encouraging result. Sorry to cut you off there, but I'm still frustrated about the fact that California has been

0: been doing this for years now. But if we get the results that we are trending towards right now, to your point.
1: Well, just to Steve Hilton versus Becerra now, and to the mayor's race for Los Angeles. I mean, the fact that this has come down to not just a Republican and a Democrat in the two most visible races. I know there was state legislature and California House seats, and sorry, that's a little too local. You know, we're on in all 50 states. I can't tell you about the all the different districts of California, those different races and how they shook out. But I will say, Clay, the Spencer Pratt / Steve Hilton campaigns have clearly resonated, are to be taken seriously, will have to be taken seriously by their opponents. And at a minimum, this will be an opportunity from now until Election Day for Californians, but also the rest of the country, to observe what the differences in governance approach are, to observe the blue state versus red state model exposed and explained for all to see. And Clay, it's also going to take a lot of money for Democrats to keep these important races in their hands. And maybe they lose. I mean, if I'm looking at this and I'm on the Hilton or Pratt campaigns, I feel very good about the results yesterday.
0: Yeah, I think that's right. And regardless of what ends up happening in the LA mayor's race or the California governor's race, they're such big central campaigns that they may even motivate turnout, certainly down ballot in California, for the relatively few Republican potentially winnable congressional seats after they have redistricted in California. But more importantly, potentially, they could also help to drive overall turnout in the midterms as people out there are hearing these arguments and the frustration of LA being incompetent. It resonates, right? The reality is the frustrations that people deal with in LA, Chicago, New York City, Washington, D.C., they resonate even in places where I live in Nashville, Miami, where you live. Those races are so big, and there's so many people that are connected to them, that even what happens in the LA mayor's race might have an impact in terms of the way people feel, the way they vote in Arizona or Nevada or Texas or any other number of states out there.
1: Well, I'll tell you somebody else who's going to be watching this while drinking his Pinot Gris with his shirt buttoned down to his navel, looking handsome, looking like he is an oleaginous fellow. And that would be the governor of California currently, Gavin Newsom, because Clay, he obviously has designs on the presidency, certainly thinks, and I think he's the leading contender, although you have put forward this Kamala, and the more you say it, just the more upsetting it is, because it actually starts to make more sense. So I can't even go there right now, that Kamala might actually be. I truly believe that she was the worst Democrat candidate of our lifetime, meaning just the lack of skill, the lack of ability, everything. And she may, in fact, still be the nominee, which is crazy to me. But let's not go down that pathway right now. Gavin Newsom, if it's a really close race for Steve Hilton, I think the governor's, it has to be the governor's mansion, not the LA mayor's race for this one. But it's a really rough look if you've been the governor of California for a long time, and on your way out, when you want to be the president of the ultimate blue stronghold Democrat state, a Republican has to come in to clean up your mess. I think that that actually resonates. I think that that's going to be a problem for him in the presidential election, which, my friends, we're going to be diving into in 1 year, basically.
0: That's right. And by the way, I'm looking in real time. If you're out there and you're saying this is so frustrating, 84% chance real time Steve Hilton is advancing to the runoff. Pretty much, like we said before, Javier Becerra is 96.8% in real time to advance. And Spencer Pratt right now is 65% to advance. It's down between he and Nitya Raman. And Raman is 31% chance. She is a far left winger who tried to challenge Karen Bass from the left. And Spencer Pratt, literally, as I'm talking to you right now, just went to 68%. So these are real time prediction markets, Polymarket, Kalshi. you can go look at these and see how things are shaking out. Spencer Pratt has already said basically, hey, that he is on and he expects to advance. And this is cut 15, the battle for LA as we move towards having a runoff, two final contenders. Here's what Spencer Pratt said.
2: Obviously, God wanted five more months of me exposing all the failures of our mayor. So it's going to be a fun ride. I hope she's ready. This is the first time, since 2005, an incumbent is going to a runoff. This is not a candidate that I'm too concerned about.
0: Okay, a couple of these cuts are good, Buck. I want to play this other one, too. Spencer Pratt criticized that he blew a lot of money when he was a young guy in the early 2000s. Cut 19. This is a pretty good response.
2: Everything I ever spent money on, they act like I didn't have it.
0: Mm.
2: So, yes, I spent all this money. I was also 22, 23 years old, was planning on being Kim Kardashian rich and famous. So I wasn't hoarding my money like this was my one run at the game. But that idea, again, that's my money. It wasn't tax money. So if we're going to say he spent $10 million of his own money when he's 23, this lady, Karen Bass, just spent $400 million last year of our money to house allegedly 1,400 people. If we're going to do the who spends more reckless money, and mine wasn't reckless. I had great dinners. I treated a lot of friends. I'll run it back right now. If this is what's going to stop me from being mayor, like those decisions, I would have done all those decisions again.
1: We're rolling into Pratt Boy summer here, my friend. I mean, this is going to be amazing that he points it out, Clay. Months and months for him to just run the tape,
0: yeah.
1: Tell everybody what's going on, make his case. And what you have here also is we're now in an era of true celebrity politics. Obviously, Donald Trump, among others. And you have somebody who is going to get free media attention, positive and negative, but attention is attention in this environment, that Karen Bass just can't match. In fact, she doesn't really want attention. She just wants the machine to do the work for her.
0: I love the pivot there, and I think this is what we're going to see more and more of in politics. Authenticity. Yeah, I was a moron when I was 22 or 23. I made some bad decisions. You probably did too. I'm focused on the now is a really good immediate pivot. I also like this one too. It works. Here's CNN, a reporter stunned in a live LA interview, a Democrat saying, hey, you're voting for Spencer Pratt? Cut 20.
3: As a Democrat, are voting for Spencer Pratt?
4: Yes, sir.
3: Why is that?
4: I do like his approach for the homelessness. As a person who used to be homeless myself, I was rendered the services that he's talking about. I was able to change my life, 10 years sober with no alcohol and stuff like that. So his approach is really good. I do think it's fair for him to go off with the runoff with Karen Bass. Yeah. This way, both of them can go ahead and prove to me why they deserve my vote.
0: Here's a question for you. That's an interesting take there, too. Buck, will Karen Bass debate Spencer Pratt again? Because with just the two of them on the stage, she was obliterated. So was Nitya Raman in that last debate. And they both said, we won't debate again. Is Karen Bass just going to run and hide? Because Spencer yes. Pratt is much better at communicating than she is.
1: She's not going to do it. She's not. Yeah. Is there a online betting on this one?
0: Yeah.
1: It's a good question. She's not going to debate this guy again. And if I were her campaign manager, I would probably tell her, no, we're not going to do that. She is relying on the nonprofit industrial complex, the public sector unions, the welfare recipients. She's relying on those constituencies to push her over the edge here for Los Angeles. That's really, and that's what it's going to come down to. And it's a question of can Spencer Pratt make the case persuasively enough to people who have a willingness to at least hear about what's going on there. And I know you played it when I was gone and we were texting about it, but that is Doug Ellen, right, from Entourage?
0: Yeah, Doug Ellen. Yeah, I think that kind of gets to it.
1: Because right, he's not just saying, hey, I think there's too many homeless encampments in the street, which is a very real problem. And he's saying, I had a home invasion, guys.
0: Yeah.
1: This is real to me. This is personal. Spencer Pratt is saying, they burned my house down, okay? A leftist lunatic burned it down, and the city of Los Angeles failed to put it out among, you know, thousands of other people's homes. So there's powerful narrative here. But anyway, look, I think it's very, Clay, would you agree? A very good result. overall.
0: If the results hold, we'll play you some of these cuts. I'm just nervous, Buck, because of what we've seen with these late arriving
1: all
0: ballots.
1: The mail-ins. Yeah, we got to look
0: the
1: at
0: fact that.
1: That
0: it's not 100% that we know that Hilton and Pratt have advanced just makes me nervous with the way that these ballots keep coming in for weeks and how close is it going to end up being. I feel like I've seen this script before.
1: That is a very valid point, and we should all keep that in mind. That would be super. That would be a major bummer. It would go from Bill and it would go from Steve and Spencer's excellent adventure to their bogus journey. You know,
0: that is very well. That is very well phrased.
1: Thank you. Thank you. All right, let's talk about preborn here for a second, my friends. When an unexpected pregnancy happens, the focus is almost always on the mother. What does she want? How is she feeling about her pregnancy? But what about the dads involved in this? Too often, they're overlooked in this conversation. They're left feeling like their voice just doesn't matter. And maybe that's how you would feel, too. You want to be supportive. You want to do the right thing. The Preborn Network of Clinics welcomes pregnant mothers making the biggest decision of their life. And Preborn Clinics welcome these moms in with unconditional love and understanding and offering to help them meet their child via ultrasound. And that experience is saving so many tiny babies' lives day in and day out. 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
1: Welcome back in here to Clay and Buck, and let's just get to this because Clay is reminding me. I was a little too optimistic today. I got to keep you all on your toes. I can't let Clay just be Mr. Sunshine and I'm like... So I was thinking it was a great result yesterday. It is so far a great result in California, but it ain't over. And this is cut 23. Steve Kornacki, who's like actually reasonably nice, seems like a normal guy, over at NBC. Play this one.
12: It's just going to have to be such a flood of Democratic ballots coming in after, you know, being tabulated after election night or into the wee hours this morning that would just lift both Democrats over Hilton. That's increasingly what it needs to be for Steyer.
1: Clay, could it be a raging inferno of last-minute ballots that, go ahead.
0: I mean, our whole audience is nodding along and saying yes. This is why I was so nervous last night, and the fact that the longer this thing drags on, that Spencer Pratt and or Steve Hilton may be dealing with a tsunami of mail-in ballots, which, it's amazing. It's amazing how this happens. It's 20,000 straight ballots that all vote the exact same way. They send these ballots out to everybody, Buck. California's entire election system is broken, and until we get some form of finality, I'm just nervous about what might happen. That's why I was staying up last night till 1 a.m. clicking refresh. And I'm still not sold that we're going to get the result 100% that we want. But I do want to tell all of you that Tunnel to Towers does incredible work taking care of so many of our American heroes. Heroes like United States Navy Chief Technician Shannon Kent. 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She lost her life in a suicide bomb attack in Syria. In this 25th year of 9/11, her sacrifice reminds us of the cost and lasting impact of that day. 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
13: You think you're in control? It's 12:30. I'm Clark Palmer, live at the WFR News Center. Our topical story this hour, Bedford's National D-Day Memorial will be marking the 82nd anniversary of D-Day on Saturday, with this year's remembrance also honoring a key advocate behind the memorial. WFIRC and Price has that story.
14: The main commemoration ceremony begins at 11 a.m. Saturday at the National D-Day Memorial, with Medal of Honor recipient Drew Dix as keynote speaker. It's also the first D-Day anniversary since the death of Lucille Hoback Bogus, whose brothers were killed during the Normandy invasion. Salem area Congressman Morgan Griffith recalled her role from the House floor this week.
15: However, it will be the first D-Day since the passing of memorial advocate Lucille Hoback Bogus. Ms. Hoback Bogus had two brothers killed on D-Day, and she helped lead efforts to create the memorial with founder Bob Slaughter.
14: Anniversary events also include When We Went In, a ticketed, immersive light and sound presentation at the memorial Friday and Saturday nights from 6:30 to 9:30. Ian Price, WFIR News.
13: Data from the USDA shows the average price of pork rose 2.3% from April of last year to April of 2026. Beef prices hit a record high of $9.46, which is nearly 13% higher than a year ago. Jason Martin, who owns downtown Roanoke Eateries, including Sidecar and Jaybird Tavern, tells WDBJ 7 the cost pressure has been ongoing since the pandemic.
16: Coming out of COVID, it was supply chain stuff. I don't know. It always seems every time you turn around, there's something that's driving the cost up. And unfortunately, you know, you got to pass that back down to our bottom line, or it affects our bottom line directly.
13: Martin says increases to price of insurance has also had restaurant owners looking for new ways to bring in some profit. Montgomery County is among top localities in Virginia for artificial intelligence adoption. A new Microsoft study ranks Virginia fourth in the nation for AI use, with Montgomery County coming in fifth statewide with more than 50% of working age adults using the technology. Salem ranked 14th in Virginia at 42%. Roanoke came in at 28th at just over 36%. Researchers say the trend is driving largely by the concentration of college students and younger adults in those communities. The measles outbreak in Buckingham County continues to grow. Cardinal News reports the case count has now reached 55. That's up from 12 when the outbreak was first confirmed last month. Statewide, Virginia has reported 77 measles cases this year. About 71% of all Virginia cases this year are linked to the Buckingham County outbreak. No Virginia patients have died, but about 9% have been hospitalized. Health officials are urging unvaccinated residents to get the MMR vaccine. And drivers should plan ahead for a lane closure next Tuesday at the intersection of Orange Avenue Northwest and Gainsborough Road. Crews will be updating crosswalk markings from 9 a.m. until 3 p.m., causing lane closures affecting eastbound and westbound traffic. Drivers are encouraged to allow for some extra time to travel. 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
17: ABC News, I'm Michelle Franzen. The U.S. Supreme Court has ruled Alabama can move forward to use a congressional map for the midterms from 2023 that was previously blocked by lower courts. Here's ABC's Devin Dwyer.
18: The bottom line is this is the culmination of years of litigation in Alabama. It is now removing one of those two majority black districts, a seat held by Democrats, and is the latest indication now that these race-based politics, including those that protect minority voters, are starting to give way to a new era.
17: The Pentagon says the U.S. intercepted Iranian drones targeting a U.S. base in Kuwait. Kuwait's public airport also heavily damaged. In California, a hostage standoff and bomb threat at a bank in downtown Bakersfield is over. Police say the suspect is dead. All were released, but police don't have a motive. And the U.S. Coast Guard dive team in the Bahamas searching for Lynette Hooker had to end early today due to lightning. The Michigan woman disappeared in April. Her husband says she fell off their dinghy. This is ABC News.
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13: Weather every 30 minutes on WFIR. Plenty of sunshine expected throughout the afternoon today. Highs in the low 80s. Tonight, you can look for mostly clear skies with lows in the mid-50s. Plenty of sunshine expected tomorrow with highs getting into mid to upper 80s. And then expect plenty of heat and sunshine as we bring the week to a close on Friday, with highs creeping into the low 90s. Right now, we have plenty of sunshine and a temperature of 76 degrees at News Talk, WFIR, 107.3 FM, and always at WFIRnews.com. 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

0: Welcome back in, Clay and Buck. Okay, we continue to monitor the ongoing ballots coming in the LA mayor's race and also in the California governor's race. Our friend Steve Hilton in a very good spot right now, but the counting, as I was just saying, is going to be going on for so long that it is infuriating to me. There are, however, a couple of other big stories that are out there, Buck. And I did want to mention this because it's kind of flown under the radar a bit because it came out right as all this voting was happening in the primaries. The Supreme Court has allowed the new Alabama map. So in the wake of Calais versus Louisiana, which was the racial gerrymandering case, my home state of Tennessee, Alabama, and Louisiana have all redrawn their congressional districts. The judges in Alabama said this is impermissible, and they struck down the new map that Alabama had drawn. The Supreme Court almost immediately took up this case and pushed back 6-3, the same margin as the Calais decision, and said, no, we have to, this Alabama map is constitutional. Buck, why does this matter? Some of you may say, well, one, it is an additional Republican district in the state of Alabama. It's an additional Republican district in the state of Louisiana. And it's an additional Republican district in the state of Tennessee. That is three additional districts. South Carolina elected not to redraw its district map. Georgia has made the same decision. Mississippi has made the same decision. This further makes it clear that all three of those states have the ability to go in and redraw their maps. It also makes Florida's map far more likely, which was already redrawn, to be able to stand, is going to fundamentally reconfigure much of what is going on in many of these southern states where racially gerrymandered districts had been the law of the land for the past couple of generations. So this will have not only a big impact coming up in the fall, potentially, depending on how close this ends up being, but also I think is going to be quite significant when you look at Mississippi, South Carolina, and Georgia redistricting. This is a story worth paying attention to for 2028. And here is the bigger picture story that I think is significant, Buck. Once the 2030 census comes down, the Democrat pathway to a majority in the House, if they continue to run with the same party ideals with which they are imbued right now, almost becomes a mathematical impossibility. And what you say, what do we mean by that, Clay? The population that is surging into states like Florida, where Buck is, Tennessee, where I am, Texas, where our biggest audience is, among others, red state populations are soaring, and this is going to have a transformative impact when the new census comes out, not only in the House, but also for the Electoral College, where the pathway for Democrats to win by running the table in Wisconsin, Michigan, and Pennsylvania, for instance, is going to cease to exist.
1: When do you want to talk about Scott Pelley getting his ass booted from 60 Minutes?
0: Because
1: that was fun.
0: You might want to dive into that. I love this.
1: Yes, your political analysis and of the map is astute, and we're going to be getting more and more into that, of course, as we get closer to the actual election, which is going to be pivotal. And I have the greatest hope that Trump is able to help corral the Republicans and the party such that they maintain the House and the Senate. Because otherwise, as we know, it's just they jam up the president as much as they can. If they get the House, they're going to impeach him again. It's just going to be a mess. Doesn't mean that there's not a lot that will still be done and accomplished. It just means that things will get, messier. In the meantime, do you want to do 60 Minutes? Or if you have more political stuff, I'm not trying to throw you off here.
0: I wanted to make sure that we mentioned that ruling because I think it's gotten kind of snowed under with all of the election results coming in last night. And I do think it's really significant. I love this 60 Minutes story because the 60 Minutes reporters are, I think, the most arrogant and lacking in basic comprehension of the modern media environment of almost anyone out there. This guy, Pelly, 60 Minutes, makes millions of dollars a year to do a few stories a year. And I think this is significant too, Buck. The only reason anybody watches 60 Minutes is because they put it on right after the NFL games. Anybody who, like me, spends a lot of time watching the NFL games, they start advertising 60 Minutes. Buck, they could put me doing a flute recital on CBS right after the NFL, and I would have tens of millions.
1: We got to give the ladies something to look at. I mean, shirtless. Yeah. Shirtless flute, Clay, I think, gets millions of views after the Super Bowl.
0: Of millions of viewers right after the NFL. So they're so cocky about how many people watch 60 Minutes, and nobody ever points out, yeah, because they put it on right after the NFL game.
1: Clay, we've seen this with so many of these people who they become their egomaniacs, and they have no sense of humility about the fact that they're incredibly, I mean, Jimmy Kimmel is one of them, for example. I know that's on the comedy side, allegedly. But these people are handed massive platforms. Now, just to clear the air, by the way, somebody might say, oh, well, you guys are here and like Rush built. First of all, we always say Rush built this house that we are in, and we honor him and we appreciate him. And Rush taught me how to do radio over many years of listening to him. And I used to fill in for Rush and all that. But also, Clay independently had a successful radio. Was like trench warfare. Every station, every ratings period, you have to prove yourself. You have to prove yourself. Clay had a successful show in the morning. I had a successful show in the evening, and they combined us. Nobody just sort of said out of nowhere, hey, you haven't been doing this for over a decade and gotten proven results day in and day out and blah, you know, and shown what, you know, we're just going to give this to you. Like Trevor Noah, the best example of this, by the way, never even heard of this guy. And they hand him the Daily Show. Now, I understand with some of these people at CBS, you'll say, well, they've been in this for a long time. Yes, they happen to be able to be in a place where they had a tremendous built-in audience, a lot of resources, and they're in a very fortunate position, but they're incredibly replaceable. And that's the part of this, Clay, for media personalities that they don't get at all. In this current era, it's either the platform or the talent most of the time that is drawing the eyeballs. And Scott Pelley just sounds like the most pompous douchebag on the planet, honestly.
0: Yes.
1: And that is, I think, the proper term for him. He is so wildly in love with the importance of the work that he's done at 60 Minutes. And there's no also, Clay, accountability for these clowns. The so-called elite journalist types from 60 Minutes is probably the best example of this, but other places too. They destroyed the public's faith in what they do. No one believes them anymore. No one thinks they're unbiased anymore. And he went in there and basically told his boss, screw you, I don't have to listen to you. Well, guess what? When you do that, you get fired.
0: Yeah. I saw all the reporting around this. For people who don't know, they hired a new producer basically to run the show. They had their first meeting, and this guy showed up and denigrated and insulted his boss in front of the whole group for the first meeting. The boss had previously reached out to everybody individually and said, hey, can we meet? Can we talk about how to make the show better? After that event, he then reached out again and said, hey, can we start back over? Can we go have a meeting? And he's refusing to do it. They're going to try to turn this guy into a free speech warrior because that's what they do. But for all of you out there that are employed, if you showed up at an all hands meeting, after refusing to meet with your new boss, you insulted him in front of everybody in the meeting. He then reached out and asked you to meet again, and you refused to do so. What do you expect is going to happen? Now, Pelley, I think, Buck, in this situation, wanted to get fired, but I think what you're laying out is really significant here. Pelley comes from a world where you get a job, and that job makes you a star. And there used to be a lot of jobs like that in media. Hey, I'm going to put you on the nightly news. And the reality is any warm body, they could have put 20 people in that chair and they would have done fine. The internet, really, which is where I came from, where you came from, is a really knockdown, drag out meritocracy where you have to grind to develop any kind of audience. And the top-down world of, hey, I'm going to give you an anchor chair, and pay you millions of dollars a year to do. How many stories a year does Scott Pelley do? Probably 5 or 6. I mean, it's one of the cushiest jobs on the planet. And these guys all act like they are heroes. He said he was in combat.
1: Yes,
0: in his
1: that was
0: article,
1: the next thing.
0: Trying to defend himself, Buck, in Afghanistan and Iraq. He's a friggin' guy with a camera.
1: He observed people in combat and not really in the actual
0: dangerous of a combat, probably
1: course of their combat. A lot of the time these guys would show, I saw them because I was there too. By the way, I observed combat. I had to carry a gun and was technically a combatant, but I did not get in combat myself. That is a different, I was on a helicopter where they started shooting at people, but I wasn't shooting. So I was observing. Point being, this guy is a loon. In terms of his love of self, I mean, his narcissism is pathological. And I just think it's also the last gasp of this overpaid, sorry, boomers, boomer generation of TV news star in an era where now everyone, the expectation is whether you like someone's content or not. You know, Clay, we got used to doing this business. You sit at a microphone and go.
0: Yeah.
1: Was no video when I started, no video when you started. And, you know, that's now a piece of it too. So maybe it's you sit at a webcam and a microphone and you go. And can you be worth people's time? A lot of these, I worked for Dan Rather as an intern, but I worked for Dan Rather for 6 months. Let me tell you, he is a stupid blowhard and not a guy that you would want to spend any time with or around. That's reality. These guys were getting paid millions and millions of dollars and they really deluded themselves into thinking that wasn't based on their relationships with the TV execs at these corporate media outlets who liked them and just sort of kept writing the checks for them. But it was because they were so important and irreplaceable. Look at them. You know, where's the huge Brian Williams project since he got booted from NBC? I know. I think
0: about Don Lemon is just kind of floundering around. He got charged with crimes. Here's a funny example of this. Brandi Kruse, and I might be mispronouncing her last name, posted, and this is similar to what you were just talking about with Dan Rather, Buck. I was an intern at CBS News when Pelley would fill in for Katie Couric on the evening news. I watched in the control room one day as he directed them to slowly push the shot in on him as he took his glasses off. It was so fake. I've remembered it for 15 years. I was kind of laughing about this because you think like the news guy is like such a big deal. Look, I'm getting serious now. Let me take my glasses off.
1: They're basically anchors. Yeah. I mean, sorry, actors rather.
0: Yes.
1: Anchors are essentially, especially in this kind of a role,
0: yes,
1: are actors. And also, I might add, in this era of media too, the era that you and I grew up in, you had other jobs. I had other jobs before doing this too. A lot of these guys have never known anything other than the warm embrace of the lib corporate news media apparatus that they've been able to become very financially successful and become very famous in. But I'll tell you this too. When I worked at CBS Evening News, the people in there were horrible.
0: Yeah.
1: I actually was, if people ask me, they're like, well, you worked there and then you went into like Middle Eastern studies and did the CIA thing. Yeah. Because the people that I came across at CBS Evening News, for the most part, there were young staffers there who were really like, they were nice people and they were trying to start their careers. But the more senior people and the overall, and Dan Rather, and the overall ethos of that place took itself way too seriously. People were nasty to each other. People were jerks in the control room, jerks outside of the control room. And that was by the way, that's CBS Evening News, everybody. So I had some real personal experience of this. And I came out of, Dan Rather, I think, was making $7 million a year in 2000 when I was working there. I just knew that because I was there and people talk about it, which would be like making $15 million a year now.
0: Oh, yeah.
1: And I just remember being like, you could replace him with 50 people tomorrow and nobody would even notice. And he's a jerk. And then the National Guard document story happened. Whoops.
0: Well, too I mean, bad. I think that's the lesson of 60 Minutes is what they're trying to do is recognize that they're not going to forever have the great time slot right after the NFL. If you put 60 Minutes at 8 p.m. at night, nobody would watch it. And, again, the benefit of getting that job and also having the opportunity to talk in that situation, and being totally without knowledge for how replaceable you are is absolute perfection here to me.
1: Wasn't it a 60 Minutes? Was it Leslie Stahl who did the whole thing with Trump where she's like,
0: oh, yeah,
1: we can't say that,
0: yeah,
1: sir,
0: they said
1: that they spied on you.
0: They, they claimed that the overall Hunter Biden laptop was impossible to verify and it was all made up. And he said no. I mean, he's right. It's all there. It's all 100% accurate.
1: Just a propaganda outfit. By the way, God bless Barry Weiss. Good luck to you. Clean it up. She's going to try to make it worth watching. She's going to try to make it a place where they do interesting stories that people who want to know stuff about what's happening can go. Instead of smug lib propaganda for boomers who have been watching these clowns and have no interest in actually figuring out what's really going on in politics, in the world, and anything, bunch of libs. 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
4: This is a Money Minute from Brian Bowen.
5: All right, Brian Bowen, so you were telling me about a family that came in and they were talking about they didn't think there were any fees involved with their previous planner, but you went through and found some hidden fees, did you not?
6: Yeah, so, you know, the problem is a lot of the financial or investment statements today, they don't actually really show anything. They don't have
5: Or it's 140 pages deep.
6: Well, that too, right? But the reality is they said, hey, we heard you talk about, you know, fees on radio and we're going to come and see, do kind of an analysis. But I feel like our investments aren't growing as much as the market, and we're invested in stocks, and we have this thing with Jackson National, and I don't know who that is, and what is this thing? And I was like, I don't know, let's look at it. So we went through it, scheduled them to come back, looked at it and said, you have $1 million+ in what's called a variable annuity, and that's basically in the market, and essentially you have about $40,000 in fees. 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
1: Welcome back into Clay and Buck. Miranda Devine sat down with Trump, and we've got some very interesting reactions responses from him to those questions. We're big Miranda Devine fans here. Speaking of fans, Clay, I flew down from D.C. this morning to be here on the show. Nice time in D.C. The Normally podcast threw me a book party. Carol Markowitz and Mary

0: because the book is great. Clay, I was on a flight this morning, and I was waiting to go to the bathroom, and I saw the stewardess, and the stewardess looked at me, and I was like, oh, I just realized I can't stand here. She's like, oh, I know who you are. I listen every day. I'm not going to say anything because I know what you say about stewardesses who are mean, and I want to be one of the nice ones.
1: That's great.
0: And I was like, all right, another satisfied listener. I'll take it.
2: Speaking truth and having fun. Clay Travis and Buck Sexton.
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5: Fox News. I'm Chris Foster. President Trump says Iran's badly injured supreme leader is involved in peace talks.
6: 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I'd like to meet everybody. I'd like to meet him. 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
5: The president on the New York Post Pod Force One podcast. One person's killed, dozens injured in an Iranian drone attack on Kuwait's main airport. Republican Steve Hilton leads the California governor's race with about 60% of the votes counted.
7: Everyone can see we're going in the wrong direction. We can offer Californians a new direction.
5: Democrats Javier Becerra and Tom Steyer are in second and third at this point. The top two advance to the general election. Los Angeles Mayor Karen Bass survives her primary.
8: Over these last 3.5 years, we have laid a foundation. And we're going to build on that foundation.
5: She'll face Republican Spencer Pratt or another Democrat, Mitch Romney. 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
10: From ABC News, I'm Michelle Franzen. Despite a ceasefire, Iran and the U.S. are trading strikes. This time in Kuwait, the Pentagon says it shot down drones targeting a U.S. base, and Kuwait's airport was heavily damaged. ABC's Karen Travers has more on new remarks made by President Trump.
11: In a new podcast interview that was released today, the president has said he hadn't made up his mind about making a deal with Iran or potentially going back to major combat operations and major strikes against Iran. He was asked what that would do. He said it would achieve certainty. But I do think it's important to underline here. We've heard the president repeatedly, every time he talks about this situation, say that Iran's military capabilities have been decimated. But what we see with these strikes overnight show that they still have capabilities to carry out something that can have deadly consequences.
10: In the wake of another Supreme Court decision that weakened parts of the Civil Rights Act, justices have ruled on another case in Alabama, allowing the state to use a 2023 congressional map for the midterm elections. ABC's Devin Dwyer has more on the decision. dissenting justices' opinions.
12: Strong words from Justice Sonia Sotomayor joining

0: by the others. She said that the court did unleash chaos because it's so close to the election. In fact, Alabama has already had its primary vote. The governor saying overnight that she is now scheduling a new special primary in August, August 11th, for these new districts that are going to be implemented.
1: The hostage standoff at a bank in Bakersfield, California, ended today. It started yesterday with a bomb threat.
2: All of the hostages have been rescued and that suspect is dead. All of this according to multiple ABC News sources. All of this happened inside that Chase Bank building. This is where this 13-hour plus long hostage negotiation has been unfolding throughout the night and into today. It was a massive scene of police presence. We're talking about the SWAT team, FBI, all descending here to downtown Bakersfield.
1: ABC's Melissa Adan. 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
1: The vote count underway in California after last night's primary races. L.A. Mayor Karen Bass having enough votes to be in November's runoff for mayor of the second largest city. It's still unknown, though, who her challenger will be. It's also unknown who has made it to November in the governor's race.
5: Today in the two big races here in California, only one candidate is yet known heading into November. LA Mayor Karen Bass has enough votes to advance to the runoff. Former reality TV star Spencer Pratt is leading challenger Nithya Raman to be the candidate going up against Bass in November. And in the governor's race here, Republican Steve Hilton is leading in votes being counted to be in November's general election, followed by former HHS Secretary Javier Becerra. Alex Stone, ABC News, Los Angeles.
1: On the rapidly changing consumer landscape, the motto is adapt or die. Another legacy retailer learning that cruel lesson of the industry.
6: For 112 years, Neiman Marcus drew shoppers from around the world to its flagship store in downtown Dallas. With its elaborate Christmas displays and a gilded marble escalator connecting nine floors of merchandise, Neiman Marcus downtown was a link to a different time in retailing. In 2024, Saks Global bought Neiman's for nearly $3 billion, driving the company into bankruptcy. Now Saks says it'll close the downtown Dallas Neiman Marcus at the end of September.
1: ABC's Jim Ryan, Michelle Franz, and ABC News.
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9: Weather every 30 minutes on WFIR. Sunny today, highs in the low 80s. Tonight, clear, lows in the mid 50s. Sunny tomorrow and warmer with highs in the mid to upper 80s. And then sunny and hot on Friday, highs in the low 90s. Weather every 30 minutes on News Talk, WFIR 107.3 FM. 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

0: Second hour of Clay and Buck kicks off right now. Thanks for being here with us, everybody. Our friend Miranda Devine of the New York Post and Pod Force One, she's a great lady. Clay and I both like, you've met her in person a few times, right, Clay? Have you? You guys have hung out, right? Yeah, yeah. I've had some drinks.
1: Oh, yeah, she's Miranda. Awesome.
0: Great stories. We're big Miranda Devine fans here. She had a very nice, some people are saying, with your favorite president, a very nice sit down with President Trump. They covered some important topics here. First off, on the, I saw you tweet on this earlier, on this Mojtaba, or a little Mo, as you call him.
1: The gay Ayatollah.
0: The gay Ayatollah. You know, I start to worry about this, Clay. I don't want you to end up on some like IRGC list, all right, buddy? You keep calling him little Mo.
1: There doesn't seem to be that much pushback on the idea that he's gay. It's kind of a surprise to me, because I would think, being an Iranian religious cleric, it's not really well accepted if you happen to be gay.
0: I'm just saying. I don't want, you know, I actually used to work at a place where people that I knew ended up on like Al Qaeda hit list. That actually happened. And so, you know, nothing happened. They're fine. They're fine. But, it was a little eerie to see your name turn up on a, mine didn't, you know, which I guess I wasn't important enough, but I knew some people who did. And, you know, that's, you know, cause they'll put these threats out there on the internet and stuff like that. Nonetheless, I don't want you getting in too much trouble with the IRGC with your gay Ayatollah comments. Okay. That's all I'm saying. Nonetheless, Trump says that he would like to meet Lil Mo. This is Cut 7. This is from Pod Force One with Miranda Devine. Play it.
2: So we had various levels of people, and the first set is gone, the second set is gone, part of the third set is gone, and the people we're dealing with, we know they're the people that are leading the country.
3: Is it the gay Ayatollah?
2: He's involved, absolutely.
3: Really?
2: Yeah, I think they have a lot of respect for him.
3: So is he's compos mentis, he's not sick in hospital in a coma as we've been
2: told? I don't know, I haven't had the privilege of meeting him, but I'm not hearing he's doing great. You're doing better. If you believe the stories, he's, you know, missing a lot of different parts.
3: Who's making the decisions?
2: Well, they say he is giving approval because that's the way it has been for a long, long time. Mm. His father and then him, I guess it's a succession. But we seem to be getting along quite well.
3: Would you like to meet him or meet any of the Iranians in person?
2: I've never thought of it, actually. It's a very good question. I'll think of it. Yeah, I'd like to meet him. I'd like to meet everybody. I'd like to meet him. We probably will meet at some point, depending on how it all works out.
0: A couple things, Clay, real quick here. Did Miranda say the gay Ayatollah?
1: I think she did. Yeah.
0: I think she.
1: Yeah. I mean, it's kind of widely discussed. I think the New York Post was the first paper, if I remember, to actually put out that Iran's Ayatollah might be gay. And that was one reason that they didn't necessarily want him as the successor. And then there was the decision made that he should be the successor. And then lots of people, Buck, don't know where he is or even if he is still alive. So this is one of the big challenges, I think, is communicating in general with whoever is making decisions inside of Iran. I'm not even sure we officially know. And in the meantime, that's also why it takes so long to go back and forth with different versions of what's going to happen here. So on the Strait of Hormuz, I was doing a bunch of reading on the Strait of Hormuz, as one does. And I do think one of the signature elements of this discussion, which you and I have kind of hit on quite a bit, is who's going to send their ships back in. It's one thing for these ships to get out of the Strait of Hormuz and be given the ability to take their cargo wherever they want to go around the world. Buck, if you suddenly were not a radio show host, and you were in charge of international shipping, do you think maybe you would pick a route that didn't involve the Strait of Hormuz if you had been captured effectively, held hostage in the Strait of Hormuz for months? Do you think it might be hard to find a crew that wants to go back into the Strait of Hormuz? A lot of discussion about getting the ships out, and that's important. My question is, who's ever going back? That seems like an awful potential risk to take if your ship is making money based on transiting goods the danger of being stuck there is pretty substantial. And there was a huge write-up about Lloyd's of London and how much we remember when I talked about the insurance premiums and we had all the insurance agents calling in and everything else. I still think this is going to be a massive part of the story because the insurance premiums have skyrocketed, as you would well imagine, at Lloyd's of London for any of these ships. Are they even getting right insurance premiums to let ships go back into the Strait of Hormuz, given what we've already seen and done?
0: I will tell you, the word from the White House, having just been in D.C. and talked to some folks who are very involved on the national security side, they are not worried at all. They feel very confident that Trump has got this and it's all going to work out. I mean, that really is the word, the vibe, whatever, the party line, all the rest of it. So I did not sense they are approaching this with any concern. I think that their view is, or I should say their view is, from the White House that Trump is going to get what he wants out of this and everyone just needs to give more time and be patient. We'll see. I'm not, you know, because I'm just telling you what the word from the White House is. The second I say this, we're going to get people like, do you know what I paid for gas this morning? I'm like,
1: I will say,
0: probably a lot.
1: Gas prices have come back down. I think I know they're under $4 where I am, because that's what I paid, this past weekend. But I also know that, nationwide, I think the price of gas is back down to around 421. Ish for 431, something in that neighborhood, average gas prices now, which I was going to get into this at the top of the third hour. But in addition to doing all my research on the Strait of Hormuz, I was looking at all the data on how things have gone in the first several years, purely from an economic perspective, because we got into that real discussion yesterday, which I still think is a big and significant one about why consumer confidence is so low. And you can say, okay, well, there's different things. Gas prices are high. This is not the worst, not even close to the worst economy we've ever had in 50 years. So why is there this sort of national malaise? Yes, there's a certain segment of the population that hates President Trump. Let's say that's 40% of Americans that are just obsessed, that believe that he is uniquely evil. And they're not going to be persuaded that anything is fine, even if suddenly they were all multimillionaires. They would still find a reason to dislike President Trump.
0: Can I just, Trump actually was, because I was telling you what the word from the White House is, kind of off, off stage, if you will. So I met with some people in D.C. and was talking to them. But here is Trump saying, when asked about this, specifically, how does he feel about the Iran situation? This is, again, on Pod Force One. This is 9. Hit it.
2: I think we're going to be in very good shape. We're in good shape right now. We have the blockade, which is amazing. Our Navy is great. Our military. We have the strongest military in the world. I built the military during my first term, and I'm using it during my second term. I didn't think I'd be using it this much, but we had a big success in Venezuela. It was over in one day. We have a great relationship with the people in Venezuela. The oil companies are moving in now with us. And that's been a tremendous success, even from the economic standpoint, the oil standpoint. But that was essentially much less than a one-day war and a great success. And we're having a very great success in Iran militarily.
3: So you think the blockade will still be in place by Labor Day?
2: I don't know. I mean, I think it could be, but I think it's unlikely. I think that we'll have it. I think this will resolve itself fairly quickly.
0: He's saying it will resolve itself fairly quickly. So there you go. take that as you will. The president seems unbothered by the situation. Doesn't seem like there's more urgency from him. It's just continued negotiations and the blockade is in place. So that is where that is. Something else, Clay, that came up here. Because this, I don't think we talked about this on the show. There was an Axios report that Trump called Netanyahu and said, you are bleeping crazy. And he was asked about this, and I want you to hear his response to being asked directly about it. Play 6.
3: You were angry with him. You said, are you effing crazy? What are you effing doing? I helped you stay out of jail. Is that true? Did you speak to him in those terms?
2: I did. I wouldn't say angry. I was a little bit perturbed at his constantly fighting with Lebanon. You know, at some point I said, BB, we got to stop this. We got to stop it. But I have a very good relationship. We've done well together. He always says, we could never have done it, but everybody knows that we could have never done it without the United States. But I've worked very well together. I like BB a lot, and I've worked very well with him. We had I'm a wartime president. He's a wartime prime minister, very important part of the world. And I think we've done, very well. We've gotten along very well together.
0: Yeah, I think he's like, look, we get a little hot under the collar, but I love the guy. It's all good. That seems to be the takeaway there.
1: I think this is funny only in the context of we have been told by many people on both the right and the left, because the anti-Jewish sentiment has certainly percolated from the left, but also from some elements of the right, that Trump is completely at the behest of Netanyahu. And there's tons of evidence, actually, which is the only logical story here, that Netanyahu actually has to do what Trump wants to do because America is the huge international power and Israel is not. So the whole idea of Trump only is acting at the behest of Netanyahu has always been crazy. And I wonder how they calibrate in their minds, those people who have made this argument, when Trump is just legitimately cursing and berating Netanyahu because of some of the choices Netanyahu is making that he doesn't support. There's 10 million people who live in Israel, roughly. There's 350 million people here. Our overall economic might and military might dwarfs Israel's. Anyone who was arguing that a country that's roughly the size of New Jersey was going to be dominating the decision making of the United States, I always think was crazy. But these little evidence out here, I give credit for Miranda Devine getting that story out. I do think that Israel helped to convince Trump that there could be a regime change. I think that's true. But the idea that Israel is dictating to Trump what they can and can't do is absolute. Well, here's a good word for you.
0: We said this. We said this from the very beginning. No one dictates to Trump anything. Okay, this is reality. Do I think that the reporting about Netanyahu pushing that there could be regime change and that the time was right for it is probably accurate? Yes. And did that end up being a good assessment? It was not a good assessment. But was that his honest assessment? That's, to each his own on the analysis there. But Trump believed, Trump was like, okay, I'll do that. I'll do that. There wasn't some leverage. There wasn't some special button that Netanyahu could hit where it goes, oh, okay, Trump will do whatever. That button doesn't exist. And we said that from the very beginning. Trump is going to do what Trump is going to do. And he acted as he thought was in the best interest of this country as commander in chief. And he seems very still at peace with the decision. Even though the perhaps delay in some of this has got some people a little bit concerned, but we'll see. We'll see how it. We're going to look into this, as Trump says. We're going to look at this. 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
14: Corpus Christi Mayor Paulette Guajardo has come under fire for her handling of tax incentives offered to a hotel developer in 2022. Today, a panel of city council members will lay the groundwork for a removal hearing. Mayor Guajardo.
15: It's unfortunate that we have a process in place where five or six people can sign a piece of paper and move to remove a mayor or a council member.
14: The second-term mayor denies any wrongdoing. Jim Ryan, ABC News in Dallas-Fort Worth.
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1: Welcome back in, Clay and Buck. I know you were optimistic off the top, Buck, but this has been shared by Roxanne Hodge, who is called in with us yesterday. The official California election results page says it will take 37 days to count the votes in California right now. This is just utterly ridiculous on all fronts. And in the meantime, I was just telling Buck off air, there has been no movement since I woke up this morning.

0: morning in any tallies coming from California in both the mayor's race and also in the governor's race. Basically, the counting, at least the tally that I am seeing, has been effectively frozen for all morning into what is now the afternoon. I know it's, 11:25 or 10:25, I guess, in California right now. So, I get that there is a, that it's still morning out there, but this is bonkers. And the longer this goes on, regardless of what your politics are, this is awful for trust in results in any way. And if I were Spencer Pratt or I was Steve Hilton, I mean, these guys are living in a sort of a never-ending world of uncertainty as they try to figure out whether they're advancing into this new this runoff or not. And it may end up being very close. Maybe it doesn't matter as much when there's a 10 or 15 spread in what the outcome is, but likely for both Steve Hilton and advancing into the final two, and also for Spencer Pratt, this is going to be a relatively close race on both fronts given how many people are running. I will say, and I think we had a talk back on this, but Katie Porter, remember her, Buck? She got 5% of the vote.
1: Yeah. She's just ready to throw a big vat of boiling hot potatoes at all the voters of California right now. Not a surprise. Very upset at them.
0: And nationwide, by the way, that's a reference if you forgot what Katie Porter did. Nationwide, this could matter because the overall House, as happened in 2022, is likely going to come down to what the results are in California. And we're not going to know who the head of the House is, like who, which party won the House potentially for a month as everybody just kind of sits around and waits on California to slowly be able to tabulate all these results. It's just, it's unacceptable. And to me, it's also symptomatic, Buck, of the just utter collapse of California as a desirable place to live. They can't even count votes. They counted votes faster. They counted votes faster back in the 19th century than they are managing to do right now.
1: That would seem to be not fast enough.
0: Yes, and also a sign of things going in reverse in a very significant way, that we're taking longer to count now than we used to back over 100 years ago. Cozy Earth makes the most comfortable sheets and bedding I've ever experienced. 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
3: It's 1:30. I'm Gene Moran, live in the WFIR News Center. Our top local story this hour, a GOP state delegate from the area questioning Governor Spanberger's recent announcement about the Commonwealth's revenue forecast. WFIR's Clark Palmer explains.
4: Members of the General Assembly will return to Richmond this month to hammer out a two-year state budget. Budget negotiators are still sparring over whether or not to continue providing tax breaks for data centers. Patrick County Republican State Delegate Ren Williams says Governor Abigail Spanberger announcing a $1.5 billion increase in general fund revenues for fiscal years 2026 through 2028 amid budget chaos raises some questions.
5: As the House and the Senate were so far apart on their budget, roughly $1.5 billion apart, in late May, the governor's office directed the tax department to, quote, reforecast, end quote, the budget. And right on cue, poof, they found another $1.5 billion in projected revenue. Sounds like great news, right? Here's the problem. That money is not what you would call steady money. It's a one-time stock market windfall.
4: Williams suggests that windfall is coming from the national economy and tax policies from the Trump administration. Clark Palmer.

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1: Elsewhere, the local Office on Aging's 35th annual fundraiser, Let's Give Lunch, returns this Friday from 10 a.m. to 12:30 p.m. at North Roanoke Baptist Church. Donations of $25 that were made for Let's Give Lunch provides two hot meals for homebound seniors. In turn, those who made the $25 donation can pick up their own gourmet box lunch this Friday at North Baptist Church. LOA President and CEO Ron Boyd.
2: Funding is never enough if we depend on government funding. We try to supplement that. The home-delivered meal, the hot meal, is sometimes the main meal of the day for these homebound seniors. The social interaction, the well check for that senior, sometimes it's the only person they'll see in the whole entire day.
1: Level government funding over the past 4 to 5 years and inflation that has driven up food prices has made servicing Roanoke's homebound senior population even more challenging, says Boyd. The deadline for donating for the hot meals delivery has passed, but Boyd says LOA welcomes contributions anytime via the local Office on Aging website. As our region continues to deal with drought conditions, business owners along Smith Mountain Lake are hoping water levels return to normal in time for peak season in July. As of now, Smith Mountain Lake is currently 4 feet lower than where it should be. Jerry Godsey, the Gills Creek Marina manager, tells WDBJ7 while recent heavy rain did bring some water levels up, his business has had to adapt.
3: That 1 foot has made a big difference. We had to add 20 tons of stone to the end of our ramp so boats could get out because it was so low. In fact, most of the ramps around the lake have not been usable.
1: Godsey hopes the heat from the summer will force people back to the lake. And a Virginia Tech Board of Visitors meeting Tuesday produced several significant actions. The board elected Jim Miller as the new rector, replacing John Rockovich, who was fired by Governor Spanberger last week. The board also approved a $2.5 billion university budget for the coming fiscal year and gave the green light to construction of 4 new residence halls at Tech that will add 1,200 beds near Duck Pond Drive, expected to be ready for the 2028-29 academic year. The board also voted to close the Department of Religion and Culture, effective July 1st. Of next year. Now the top national stories from ABC News.
4: ABC News, I'm Michelle Franz. And new details in the hours-long standoff at a bank in Bakersfield, California that ended in the death of a suspect who said he had a bomb. Police say all 10 hostages were released unharmed. FBI special agent in charge, Sid Patel, identifying the suspect as Anthony Scott Searles Harris.
5: He was a 41-year-old white male who served in the U.S. Army from 2006 to 2007. However, he was dishonorably discharged for going AWOL. That's absent without leave.
4: Police are still investigating a motive. The Pentagon confirmed the U.S. military shot down Iranian drones overnight targeting a U.S. base in Kuwait. And Kuwaiti officials say Iran's strikes damaged the public airport. Secretary of State Marco Rubio back on Capitol Hill for a second day about the war in Iran and administration's policies. Homeland Security Secretary Mark Wayne Mullen also testifying before a House committee. On Wall Street, stocks are down and oil prices are up over Mideast tensions. This is ABC News.
1: Weather every 30 minutes on WFIR. Sunny today, highs in the low 80s. Clear tonight, lows mid-50s. More sun tomorrow, warmer with highs in the mid to upper 80s. And then sunny and hotter on Friday, highs in the low 90s. Right now, it's mostly sunny, 77 degrees at News Talk. 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

0: Welcome back in here to Clay and Buck. So, had a lot of talk there about the situations that Donald Trump is handling. He's got a whole range of things on his plate, as the commander-in-chief would tend to. Something else that's going on here, though, Clay. I know you talked about it. Yes, what would you have?
1: We got a caller who was calling in to update us on the amount of time it's going to take to count. She called in with us the other day.
0: Let's do it.
1: Roxanne Hoge, I believe. You can let me know if I'm pronouncing your last name correctly or not. I saw you just tweet, and I had the team reach out to you. 37 days is the current tracker of how long it's going to take for all of these California votes to be tabulated.
2: Oh, yes, sir. It's Hoge, rhymes with rogue.

0: But the most important thing is that, yes, California, for years, this predates COVID, this predates all the mail-in elections. They normally get 30 days. I don't know if they gave themselves a holiday boost for the 4th of July, but we are looking at a timeline that we will not have certified results until July 10th.
1: That's insane.
2: Crazy.
1: That's insane.
0: Yes.
1: Why? Can you try to help us understand, Roxanne? Cool name, by the way. Why
0: Thank
1: is
0: you.
1: That the way? Like, how can anyone think that that's okay?
0: Well, I think, and I'm getting inside their minds, now they've always taken a very long time to add in the mail-in ballots, and now that we've gone to all mail-in, so even if people drop off their ballots on election day at a vote center, they count as mail-in. They give 7 days for ballots to arrive. But even before that, like last night, the first batch of results we got weren't from the electronic vote machines in vote centers. One would think that you can tabulate that. Like, you could go on Twitter/X right now, put up a survey that lasts 12 hours, and when the survey closes, you would see the results. I honestly do not understand why the electronic vote tabulation takes so long. If you look at the registrar of voters in Los Angeles, which they do a good job, but I don't know if it's union breaks, what it is, they are going to do updates. There's going to be an update today that's going to be reported at 4 p.m. Pacific, and then we don't get another one till tomorrow at 4 p.m. And then Friday, like, they're keeping bankers' hours for something that's incredibly important.
2: This is important, too. You said, and I don't remember, you correct me if I'm wrong, I don't remember in the 90s or the early 2000s that there was this issue with California votes being tabulated. And Buck is in Florida right now. Obviously, all of us remember what happened in Florida in 2000 when it took forever to decide who won that state. And Florida fixed everything. And now, a couple of hours after Florida is done with the votes, they shut down the ballots. We know exactly what the results are. It's instantaneous. When did California start doing this? And obviously, it's intentional. Their idea is, oh, this is going to allow us to get a higher voter participation rate, I'm sure, is what they're saying. But this is, I think, frankly, inexcusable and indefensible to the rest of the country. And I know for many Californians as well.
0: Well, it's been going on for at least a decade. I don't know if you guys remember, Congresswoman Young Kim was declared a winner, went to D.C., did her freshman orientation in Congress, and then, oh, too bad, so sad, was replaced. And that was back in 2018 or 2020, I think. It happened, you know, with Rick Caruso in the L.A. mayoral race. Oh, yay, he won. And then all the other ballots come in. And in terms of them claiming that we've increased turnout, I mean, right now, you know, L.A. County is looking maybe if we're lucky, we'll hit 25-28% turnout. But that's the crazy thing. We don't even know what the denominator of votes cast will be for a full week.
2: It's crazy.
1: So how are you feeling about, not forget about the vote counting part of it, because that's obviously a mess. But from what we've seen so far, are you optimistic given the strong initial showing from Steve Hilton and from Spencer Pratt? What's your sense of it?
0: I'm cautiously optimistic, but what I'm really happy about is that we are now going to have conversations about the best way to run something. The fact that Karen Bass couldn't win outright when Democrat politicians here who are incumbents just skate. They normally just, nobody cares. They just skate. The fact that he has opened up a flank that's going to be a, like, do you like up on the streets? Because that's what you're going to vote for. And that conversation will take place with great sunlight and attention, because Spencer is brilliant at getting that. And then the same thing with Steve Hilton. You cannot be making the argument, as Becerra is trying to, that California needs fixing and I'm the guy to fix it when your party broke it.
2: No doubt. If these results were to hold, Buck was being the optimistic one for a change off the start of the show today. How optimistic are you that Steve Hilton and Spencer Pratt, now in one-on-one runoffs, would be able to reach across and bring in some traditional Democrat voters? Are you optimistic that would occur? Because, again, finally you're down to a head-to-head if these guys can officially get the nod to advance to the runoff?
0: I am 100% optimistic, and I don't just say that because I'm a cheerleader for the party officially. I have seen with my own eyes Democrats coming out for Spencer and for Steve. There were even Democrats who donated to the Republican Party of LA County to help spread the word and get out the vote of our, you know, we're only just under 15% of the electorate in the city of LA, but they wanted to make sure that we have a real conversation and that we can actually have good governance. The people who keep talking about, you know, experience, well, the experience that we've seen so far has driven us into the ground. And I say this as someone from a third world country. I drive from the airport to my family home in Kingston on nicer streets than I do from LAX to my home in North Hollywood.
1: I'm just wondering, and maybe the answer is much longer. How long does it take, like in Jamaica, to count election ballots?
0: Pretty much a day. Now, to be fair, we'll have a much better idea in 2 weeks. I mean, you know, it takes 37 days to certify, but really, they're going to jam, you know, 2 weeks in, we'll really know what we're looking at.
2: This is just insane. Thank you for the update. Will you please keep calling in and updating us as these counts continue? Because I know I speak for a lot of people out there who voted for Steve Hilton and who voted for Spencer Pratt and say, I know how this story is going to end. I've lived through it before. Democrats keep counting till they get the numbers they need.
0: It's a little bit like Lucy with the foot, you know, Charlie Brown and Lucy with the football, but I have faith.
2: Thank you.
1: We like your faith. Thank you so much for the call. Thanks for the update. Got such great California listeners. Clay, can I take us now to the other side of the country?
2: Yes.
1: Maine, where I'm just going to tell you guys this. I don't think it's happened yet. I have been told by my people, because I know people, that there's going to be some Plattner stuff coming down today. I don't think the story has dropped yet, but more stuff and possibly some very damaging stuff about this. Or I should say, alleged, what's the right word? I am told it will be very damaging stuff. How about that? And
2: potentially knock him out of the race. Damaging stuff is what you have been told is coming.
1: This is what I have been told by people who know these things. Now, that's not a guarantee. And sometimes people get this, you know, until you're, now it's coming from the New York Times, I might add, is where it is expected to drop. So remember, this is pro-Democrat media, and you have to wonder, okay, well, what's their approach going to be with this? But at least you have here Senator John Fetterman, who, and some of you like to remind us, does vote with Democrats like 90% of the time, but he does say things that annoy Democrats, and occasionally he'll vote with Republicans, so there's that. Here he is on the Graham Plattner for Senator situation, 25, hit it.
3: What kind of a creeper has been on a decade on a platform like Kick and send a dozen explicit kinds of messages and who knows what else?
4: Would it be better for Democrats if he was not the candidate here?
3: I'm saying it's like, you know, when I was growing up, if someone had a clear Nazi tattoo on them, you probably could conclude that there's a Nazi sympathizer. How, you know, at some point, are you going to continue to defend that or dismiss that?
1: Yeah. That's a tough one. By the way, the Nazi tattoo thing, I think, is going to be a whole lot more defensible, at least politically, than what I'm hearing is likely to come out about Plattner in the next 24 hours, if not in the next few hours, Clay. So what do Democrats do here? I mean, remember, Swalwell just got knocked out. They had Becerra. So what you have to keep in mind is, yes, it was Democrats who took down Swalwell. Well, it was really women who came forward and told their stories, but Democrat media covered it. But they had a plan B, and Becerra is now either number one or number two. Well, for the time being, I know we can't really say, but he's clearly a leading contender and a former Obama guy. So they had a plan B. What's the plan B if Plattner gets just
2: Janet
1: blasted?
2: Mills? They're going to go right back to Janet Mills, who is the current governor. That's who Schumer endorsed. So they thought that Janet Mills had a better chance of winning than Graham Plattner did. And that's why I think all these stories are coming out right now. They're trying to KO him before the primary is Tuesday. This is crazy stuff. And again, I think it's Swalwell 2.0. I think there's an element of Joe and Kamala and the way that whole Biden-Kamala switch went down, because I think they want to knock Graham Plattner out of this race before Tuesday. Remember, and we've talked about this on the program before. I don't know when it started, but you don't drop out anymore. You suspend your campaign. It's like you're just kind of hanging there. Like you haven't quite said, hey, I'm out. You're waiting to see if some sort of chaos is going to drop. And Janet Mills recently came back out. I don't know if we have that audio. I know we had it yesterday. And she said, Buck, to answer your question, I think she's letting it be known, she made a big deal of saying, I didn't drop out. I just suspended my campaign. So she is there and is ready to resume the campaign if there is the force out of Plattner. And I think the fear that they have, Buck, is that Susan Collins is going to beat a wounded Plattner. And so they're trying to KO him. The fact that it's coming from the New York Times, Tommy Lahren sent me a message. She said, you know, it's like, remember the horror movie back in the day, where that you would get like the dun, dun, dun, the phone call is coming from inside the house. You remember that horror story back in the day? It's like, you know, babysitters downstairs.
1: Well, that's like Scream, phone, right? Doesn't that happen in Scream? And they realize, you know, cause I can see you, you know, with the scary voice.
2: Well, he's outside. I'm a Scream expert. He's outside the house.
1: Whatever.
2: But,
1: close.
2: But the concept is back in the day, babysitters downstairs, somebody keeps calling, she keeps, hanging up, and then she calls the police and they say, you need to get out of the house right now. And she says, why? And they say, because that call is coming from upstairs in your house. This is the call coming from inside. So they are threatening Graham Plattner. I would imagine, Buck, there's probably phone calls going on behind the scenes now where if you drop out, maybe these stories aren't released that are as damning as they would be if you refuse to drop out. So I think this is a mess. I would pay attention to it. I think it is significant. And just FYI. So I like your call, Buck. If you look at the prediction markets, Susan Collins is almost favored now to win that main seat. The money has been pouring in on her, which suggests to me people think that Plattner is a wounded candidate as we get ready for that that Tuesday primary next week. Also, I'd point out, Buck, the Plattner campaign put out a new poll saying everything is fine, we're not losing any support at all, and they weren't up very much. And that's an internal campaign. It just kind of feels like we got the panic that is underway. We'll dive into all that and more when we come back. In the meantime, if you are a small business owner, and I know many of you out there are, including both Buck and me, and if you've had to deal with all the different paperwork that is regularly in front of you, let me tell you something. 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
2: Welcome back in, Clay and Buck. We got a lot of talkbacks, a lot of different reactions rolling in from so many different perspectives out there. Let's go to some of these phone calls. Guys have been waiting for a while. Dawn in Florida. Fire away, Dawn.
14: Hi, guys. Mad respect, first of all. Love you guys. First time reach getting through. Calling from the free state of Florida. And I just wanted to say that you know how Trump used to say, too big to rig. So I feel like that's just what they're going to have to really hope for over there in California.
2: Yeah, well, that's asking I get a lot. That's asking a lot. Thank you. When they're going to continue to count votes for 37 days, I get nervous. Mike in Indiana's got a good question. Mike, fire away.
15: Hey, gentlemen, good afternoon. Thanks for taking my call. Clay, I hear you refer to the betting markets almost daily. And my question is, has any study been done about the predictive nature of those markets? Just how accurate are they in predicting the winner?
2: Well, thank you for the call. And look, I think they're still in progress. Polymarket and Kalshi are the two big ones that are legal. As the markets get bigger, they become more reliable. I have not seen an over 90% chance that has been wrong yet. It's over 90%. Now, for anybody out there that thinks probabilistically, if you get a 90% chance of something happening, there could still be 10% chance that the other thing's going to happen, right? So it is like any other probability. But to answer your question, when they get to 90%, I have found them to be quite reliable. And I'll give you another example of how I was using them last night, Buck. I was watching the votes come in, And then I was constantly going over to the Polymarket site to see what the percentage chances were of who was going to win the race. They usually move faster than the actual vote tallies when people are putting their real money behind it. There was one upset. We'll talk about what happened.

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3: News. I'm Therese Crowley. President Trump says he's getting along rather well with the new Ayatollah, disfigured in U.S. strikes on Iran, joining on peace talks, telling the New York Post Pod Force One.
4: Would you like to meet him or meet any of the Iranians in person?
5: I've never thought of it, actually. It's a very good question. I'll think of it. Yeah, I'd like to meet him. I'd like to meet everybody. I'd like to meet him. We probably will meet at some point, depending on how it all works out.
3: President Trump's pick for Iowa Governor Randy Feenstra edged out in the GOP primary by Zach Lahn, who aligned with the MAHA movement. California primary voters make a strong show for GOP candidate Steve Hilton, leading Democrat Javier Becerra for governor, and Republican Spencer Pratt running number two to Mayor Karen Bass.
6: Ready, you know, because I literally could not be more excited.
3: And the FBI shot a suspect dead at the Chase Bank building in Bakersfield, California. Hostages unharmed. 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
7: From the heart of Virginia's Blue Ridge, this is WFIR Roanoke. 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
8: From ABC News, I'm Michelle Franzen. California, an hours-long hostage and bomb standoff at a bank in downtown Bakersfield ended with the suspect dead, police say, and all 10 hostages released unharmed. SWAT and rescue teams storming that bank overnight. The FBI identified the man as Anthony Scott Searles Harris. ABC's Alex Stone has more.
9: We now know that he attached what he said were explosive devices, although they say that they had no worry about them once they finally got in and that they were able to see them, onto the hostages who were inside. And that one woman, one of the hostages, was able to communicate. She had a phone on her until it went dead, but that she has diabetes and that they were worried about her in that moment. But the HRT, the hostage rescue team, coming in from Quantico, Virginia, and executing this very quickly once they got on scene, going in and getting the hostages out.
8: Another potential wrinkle for U.S. and Iranian peace talks. The Pentagon says it shot down drones targeting U.S. forces in Kuwait, and Kuwait's airport says it was damaged by Iran strikes. ABC's Karen Travers has details.
10: This has been a ceasefire for weeks now, but the strikes have been going back and forth between the U.S. and Iran. But this is targeting a passenger air terminal there at an airport. And so we haven't heard directly from the president and the White House on this yet. But, you know, they have certainly indicated that in their view, the ceasefire has been holding, even as the president has said recently that it was on life support.
8: In California primaries, ballots for the L.A. mayoral race still being counted. Current L.A. Mayor Karen Bass leading the pack, followed by registered Republican Spencer Pratt. Bass last night sounding confident.
11: We have led a grassroots campaign because we want to bring change to our city.
8: The primary is nonpartisan, and if a candidate

0: doesn't get more than 50% of the vote, the top two candidates move on to a November runoff. You're listening to ABC News.
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0: Ukraine strikes, Russia deep within its own territory in a major city. That's gearing up for an economic conference organized by President Putin. Video of the drone strike showing plumes of smoke billowing above St. Petersburg. Here's ABC's Patrick Reeve.
4: Ukraine is now mounting long-range drone strikes like this weekly, and Russia appears largely powerless to stop them. That is increasingly bringing the war home to Russians, and we are seeing a shift in the mood in Russia. Doubts about the war are leaking out. That doesn't mean that Vladimir Putin is close to stopping the war, but it is denting his sense of invulnerability.
0: A member of the Trump administration is also at the economic forum billed as the Davos of Russia. Private sector hires exceeding analysts' expectations last month. ABC's Jim Ryan has more.
5: The ADP National Employment Report counted a record 122,000 new positions created in May, with employers of all sizes hiring. ADP says small companies, those with fewer than 20 employees, accounted for 49,000 of the new jobs, easily outpacing companies with over 500 workers.
0: Ford is recalling almost 420,000 vehicles because of a seatbelt issue that may result in an injury if a crash occurs. The National Highway Traffic Safety Administration, in a report, says that the recall includes certain Ford Expedition and Lincoln Navigator vehicles, model years 2018 through 2022. Vehicle owners will receive notification. Michelle Franz in ABC News.
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7: Weather every 30 minutes on WFIR. Sunny today, highs in the low 80s. Tonight, clear, lows in the mid 50s. Sunny tomorrow and warmer with highs in the mid to upper 80s. And then sunny and hot on Friday, highs in the low 90s. Weather every 30 minutes on News Talk, WFIR 107.3 FM. 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

Welcome back in, Clay and Buck. Okay, Buck. Yesterday, I was a bit of a Debbie Downer. I was sitting around looking at the data. Consumer confidence is low. Registering at the University of Michigan, basically the lowest in the last 50 years.

0: of late when I go online and I post nice things, immediately somebody in the first comment, scroll down. That's great if you own stocks. 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Make long-term decisions, 5, 10, 15, 20, even longer years into the horizon. But I decided, because one of our callers, I think it was a caller, might have been an emailer, might have been a talkbacker. I apologize for not remembering exactly her name, but I do remember it was a woman. She said, and we kind of dismissed it. She said, hey, you need to talk about the fact that the price of oil and gas was over $5 a gallon in June of 2022, 4 years ago. And Buck, you said, well, I think that's going to be a hard argument to make in the midterm here, because people are going to say Trump's been in office for 2 years. I'm not really concerned about what the situation was 4 years ago. But after she made that comment, and I was driving around, I mentioned that gas prices have started to come back down in my neighborhood. This past weekend, I paid $3.90 a gallon. So we're under $4 here in the Nashville area where I live. If you look, not every single gas station, right? I'm not speaking to what every gas station is in your neighborhood. And certainly the people in California are paying a lot more than the people in Texas are, for instance. But I did think it was instructive. I was thinking, like, why is there this national malaise? Why are so many people out there unhappy with the state of the economy? Why is confidence so low? And Buck, I decided, you know what? The worst economy in the last 15 years or so, I think it's fair to say, was actually June of 2022. This is leaving aside the fact that everything shut down for COVID. This is the fallout of COVID, everybody deciding, hey, we can spend trillions of dollars. There's no impact whatsoever. And I decided to go back in time and do a little bit of a research project and try to remind myself of what almost exactly 4 years ago we were dealing with. And here is what the data reflected for me, Buck, that I do think is pretty significant. The inflation rate in June of 2022 was 9.1%. 9.1% in June of 2022. Also, the price, an average price of gas nationwide was over $5. That is roughly 70% more, 70 cents more per gallon than we are paying right now, 4 years later, when everybody is saying, oh my God, gas prices. The murder rate was roughly 6.3% per 100,000. It now has dropped to 4 per 100,000. So in 4 years, we have gone from 9%, 9.1% inflation to, frankly, around 3%. It's about 2.8 if you discount for the fluctuating price of oil and gas. We've gone from over $5 a gallon to down to about $4.20, and we have dropped the overall national murder rate from around 6 per 100 to around 4 per 100. That's a big decline. That's pretty extraordinary accomplishment. Simultaneously, the stock market, the S&P 500, has doubled since June of 2022. That means if you had a dollar in the market, you now got two. That's pretty incredible. And that's just in the last 4 years. Now, are there, and by the way, that doesn't even factor in that people were being fired for not getting the COVID shots, that we were still being lectured for not wearing masks. How is it possible that people today in 2026 have a lower level of consumer confidence than they did in 2022, despite the fact that everything is better? Is that a crazy question? There's some optimism for you, Buck. If you look 4 years ago, you and I were on this radio program in June of 2022, murder rate skyrocketing, 9% inflation. The stock market was half of where it is right now and was down about 1,000 points from where it had been. And people were still getting fired for not getting the COVID shot. You were still getting lectured in some parts of America for not wearing a mask when you went into a restaurant. That was just 4 years ago. How is it possible that national consumer confidence is lower today than it was 4 years ago when everything is not just better, it's light years better in 2026 than it was in 2022? Is this crazy? Is that too much optimism to start off the third hour of a Wednesday with, Buck? This is what I was doing last night, research. I'm looking around. I'm like, all right, I want to look at the data. I want data, not feelings. Facts, not feelings, as our friend Ben Shapiro likes to say.
1: Why are human beings drawn to negativity? That's the, you know.
0: This is actually a big picture question.
1: No, it is, though. And I think that it is the only real answer to what you're saying. We are, and I'm going to go way deep here for a second, or way back for a second. We are a mammalian species that has been evolving for tens of thousands of years. And we have very much the same biochemistry with some tweaks and things here and there, but the same biochemistry that we did, Clay, when we had to be worried about saber-toothed tigers.
0: Yep.
1: When we had to, which I've always thought were particularly scary, the big teeth, all kinds of the short-faced bear, for example, which is like a grizzly bear on steroids. It's like a double grizzly bear, if you will. There are these things, whatever it was. Actually, other human beings was probably the single biggest threat that we faced. If you actually read about early mankind and tribes and how we interacted with each other, it wasn't very nice. But my point here is we have systems set up for anxiety to be a thing that preserves your life, for concern to be something that has to be at the front of your mind, because it used to be we got to be on our game and vigilant all the time so that we can survive. Now we have to remind ourselves to get off the couch, stop eating the pistachio ice cream, the most delicious flavor, turn Netflix off, go get some steps, and you know, basically find things. Our brain now is finding things to be concerned with, to be unhappy with, to be anxious about. I think that this is a really big problem in just the modern world in general. I do think you're right about social media amplifying a lot of these things. I don't want to, to me, cigarettes are nothing but downside. So that's why I think social media actually has a lot of really beneficial uses. So maybe that's a little bit of my, to your cigarettes point, I think the downside of social media was greatly underplayed, and we didn't know, and we're still really figuring out what it is, especially for children. You and I didn't grow up with it, right?
0: It's yeah, I think thing. It's one reason we're a little bit psychologically healthier than some kids who did. I mean,
1: Clay was graduating from college, and like everybody was still doing Napster, and it was a very different time. Very different time.
0: This is a big conversation, but I do think one reason that people roughly in our age groups are able to have success in media is we grew up without the internet, largely, many people in our age. But we are young enough that we learned how to use the internet. So we have actual real world life growing up experience, but then we also can translate that into how to communicate on the internet. And I think that's that hybrid, that bridge generation is actually particularly skilled in this space in a way that others might not be.
1: And so, but back to the overall thesis, I just think that if you can reason this out yourself, and I believe you'll come to the same conclusion. And this is also why people not only are drawn to negativity and also to conspiracy. Conspiracy is essentially interlocking series of extreme negativity, and like there's always this overarching they are going to get us, or there is some evil group that is doing all these terrible things that's going to keep getting more terrible. There's a reason why conspiracy, especially online, does so very well. And yes, I know some conspiracies a lot lately have actually come true, but in general, whether it's true or not, it automatically grabs your attention, right? And I think that human beings are hardwired in this way. We're meant to find negativity. We're meant to say, oh my gosh, there's a what's the most classic hackneyed thing you can see, Clay, on local news? The product you have in your house that's killing you that you don't even know about tonight at 11. You know, like this is, why does that work so well? And so to what you're saying about why people don't want to hear right now, and by the way, we might have had people who are like literally, you know, like, I'm going to listen to some country music now, or turning off. Everything you're saying is true. I totally agree with you, and I think that it's important that people hear this. The same way that I thought it was important to say Trump year one was just ass-kicking for America. It was fantastic. Trump year two has been, you know, some bumps here and there, but overall, I think still going very well. And you want to enjoy these moments because they're not going to last. But a lot of people would rather just tell you everything is always screwed. Everything is always set against you. It's a way to get attention. It's a way to get people to believe you. And I think it just goes to the exploitation of our underlying hardware, which is to look for threats, look for the negative, look for the scary thing. And, you know, part of wisdom and part of virtue is looking beyond those things and overcoming that and actually appreciating what is good. But already I feel like I'm boring people by agreeing that things are really good, actually, in a lot of respects in this country. In fact, I think you could argue that from on a material basis, there's no question that Americans are better off now than they have ever been on a material basis, not on a relative basis to their bills or whatever. I'm talking about, this is the Warren Buffett thing. The food you have, the medical care you have, the average size of, you know, the American house, the average access to AC and the internet and all these things, better now than it has ever been. People get pissed off when you say that. And if you want to win an election, you tell everybody, look at how bad everything is. And then you find the person to blame for it. So this is what we're up against.
0: The other part of this that I should have added on, more positivity, murder rates collapsing. A lot of people didn't believe that was possible. But also average lifespans have set an all-time record. So we are killing people less frequently than ever before. And we are living longer than ever before. Both of those are very positive. And for people out there that don't want to hear it, because to Buck's point, there is a proclivity for negativity. If it bleeds, it leads has been a phrase that I've heard my whole life, particularly when it comes to local news. Just compare to 2022. I also think, Buck, you were talking about the instinct for negativity, for bad news to be leading the news cycle more frequently. Here's another part about this I will say. It's not only that bad news leads, it's that retrospectively, we remember bad times nostalgically better than they are.
1: Oh, yeah.
0: Right? So many people have already forgot, or they don't want to live through and recollect what happened during COVID. And 2022, 9.1% inflation, the worst of my life, the worst for most of you if you're that you can remember if you're in the neighborhood of 50 or younger. If you're in that world, now nostalgically people are looking back on 22. So people are going to be mad at me for sharing all that data, but the S&P 500 has doubled in 4 years. The murder rate has dropped from 6 per 1,000 to 4 per 100,000. That's unbelievable. Inflation has gone from 9% to roughly 3%. Gas is nearly 70 cents cheaper per gallon than it was 4 years ago on almost this exact day in June. And the average lifespan is higher than it has ever been in the history of the United States. Things are actually trending very well in many different parts of American life. Now, people might not feel like they are.
1: Yeah, they're throwing tomatoes at you in their heads right now, buddy. You're getting tomatoed.
0: There is a difference between how people feel and what the reality of the numbers can reflect. We'll take some of your calls, some of your talkbacks. Also, I want to hit you with some more details on this Plattner story that is out there. Not yet what Buck said might happen, but we'll get to that and more. And I want to play for you what happened in Iowa. A big Rush Limbaugh fan is now nominated to run for governor. I think you guys are really going to enjoy that conversation when we play it for you from back in the day. But first, I want to tell you all about Sabre. Are you worried that when you have young kids, or maybe you have grandkids, and they're out late hours, maybe they're working summer jobs, maybe you got a daughter who's going to a new college, maybe you got a granddaughter who's going to be moving to a new city, and you want to know that she's going to be safe, you want to know that your kids are going to be safe, that's what Sabre Smart Pepper 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
1: Clay, I like all the positivity that you were starting us off with today.
2: It's loaded lines with my positivity, by the way. Yeah. We can get to some of these in the second half of the program.
0: Here we go. Charles in Palm Beach County, Florida. What's going on, Charles?
3: Yes. How are you doing today?
0: We're good.
2: We're great. Thanks for calling. You for listening.
0: Yeah, you're on.
3: Okay. Basically, I called because I heard you talking about how people are complaining because of the gas, because of this, because of that. But I remember when my grandmother used to talk to us about what they went through in the 30s, where they had to really make sacrifices, when they had to go without. And they sacrificed and went through that period of time knowing that there was going to be something better on the other side. But now people feel like, you know, if it gets a little tight or whatever, they want to complain, but they want to say, well, we need to cut back. We need to manage our money better. We're within our means. Hey, let's drive slower. Let's leave earlier. Let's make fewer trips. We can do things to adjust to the situation, knowing that this situation is not permanent. But now it seems like there's an attitude where nobody wants to make a sacrifice. Nobody don't want to persevere through anything difficult. We won't ease the street all the time. And the president can't make those changes. He has to make structural changes. Just like people talk about, well, fight about the tax. You can cut tax. That means the people who go and invest and open up jobs and factories, everything can do that. And then there's more money in people's pocket, but they don't want to cut taxes because they want the government to grow or their business grow. I mean, the government to grow so that they can spend more money on nonprofit programs that really don't empower the people. It just keeps them enslaved to a system.
0: Charles, this is an incredibly wise call.
2: Nodding along with everything. Thank you, Charles. We're going to a break. I agree with, I co-sign on everything that Charles just said.
0: I'm sad we have to go to a break. I was going to let Charles just do the next segment.
2: Charles can stay. Look, when we come back, I will take more of your calls. A lot of you want to weigh in. I also think Charles hit on something significant. And I'm going to kind of build on it a little bit more, when we come back about what the culture is nowadays and how it's changed some. We can't imagine what it's like to live in a nation constantly under attack with bombs raining down every day, thankfully. But a lot of people in Israel, well, that's their reality. And for those of us out there that are Christians, for those of us that are Jews that are trying to make the world a better and safer place, that's exactly what the IFCJ does. It's an American-based organization, the Fellowship of Christians and Jews. They've worked for over 40 years to try to make life better for people that need a lot of help. You can help them. 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That's prayifcj.org, prayifcj.org.
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5: Hey, I'm Gene Moreno, live in the WFIR News Center. Our top local story this hour. Bedford's D-Day remembrance this weekend includes the Maine 82nd anniversary ceremony Saturday morning and a courthouse tribute to the Bedford Boys Saturday evening. 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
6: The National D-Day Memorial Ceremony begins at 11 a.m. Saturday in Bedford with free admission until 5 p.m. Salem area Congressman Morgan Griffith also honored Lucille Hoback Bogus this week. Her brothers, Bedford and Raymond Hoback, were among the 20 Bedford area soldiers killed on D-Day.
7: We continue to follow in her footsteps, preserving the legacy of her brothers and the many heroes who served in Normandy and through their heroism cracked the wall of Hitler's fortress Europe.
6: The Bedford Boys bell ringing ceremony begins at 6:15 Saturday evening at the Bedford County Courthouse, where the bell tolls 20 times in memory of those killed. A link to full events for D-Day can be found with this story at WFIRnews.com. Ian Price, WFIR News.
5: Data from the USDA shows the average price of pork rose 2.3% from April 2025 through April 26. Beef prices hit a record high of $9.46 a pound, nearly 13% higher than a year ago. Jason Martin, who owns downtown Roanoke eateries, including Sidecar and the Jaybird Tavern, tells WDBJ7 the cost pressure has been ongoing since the pandemic.
8: Coming out of COVID, it was supply chain stuff. I don't know. It always seems every time you turn around, there's something that's driving the cost up. And unfortunately, you got to pass that back down to our bottom line, or it affects our bottom line directly.
5: Martin says increases to the price of insurance has pushed restaurant owners to find new ways to bring in profits. The popular Brew at the Zoo.

0: returns for summer this Friday night from 5 to 7:30 p.m., a family-friendly ticketed event featuring food trucks, local craft beer, live music, and a chance to see some of the newer animals at Mill Mountain Zoo, says Education Supervisor Kiana Nowal.
1: Hoffman's two-toed sloth that just came in. He is just about 2 years old now, and he's amazing. His name is Monty. An all-new animal. I can't tell you what it is, but if you come up, you can absolutely come and see them. We also have North American porcupines now, some red-ruffed lemurs. Those guys are critically endangered, so they're really cool.
0: The other brew at the zoo dates the summer of July 10th and August 7th. See the Mill Mountain Zoo website or Facebook for more details and tickets. One person is displaced and two cats are dead following a house fire. Tuesday morning in Troutville, crews from the Fincastle Volunteer Fire Department responded to a two-story home on Sunset Hill Lane just after 1 a.m. and spent 3 hours bringing the fire under control. The cause remains under investigation. And Montgomery County is among the top localities in Virginia for artificial intelligence adoption. A new Microsoft study ranks Virginia fourth in the nation for AI use, with Montgomery County coming in fifth statewide. More than 50% of working age adults using the technology in Montgomery County. Salem ranks 14th in Virginia at 42%. Roanoke came in 28th at just over 36%. Researchers say the trend is driven largely by the concentration of college students and younger adults in those communities. Now the top national stories from ABC News.
2: ABC News, I'm Michelle Franzen. In California, the hostage standoff in Bakersfield, California, that began Tuesday inside a bank, ended after 15 hours. Police say the suspect, Anthony Scott Searles Harris, served in the U.S. Army and was dishonorably discharged. FBI Special Agent Sid Patel says a special task force moved in and the suspect was killed.
3: He was no stranger to law enforcement and has a criminal history of using weapons to commit violent offenses. In 2014, he was charged with sex acts with a child under 14. He's a registered sex offender.
2: Police say all 10 hostages were released unharmed. Despite a ceasefire, the Pentagon says the U.S. intercepted Iranian drones targeting a U.S. base and forces in Kuwait. Kuwait's public airport damaged. The Trump administration says it believes peace talks can still continue. A U.S. Coast Guard dive team in the Bahamas searching for Lynette Hooker ended early today due to bad weather. The Michigan woman disappeared in April. Her husband says she fell off their dinghy. This is ABC News.
0: Weather every 30 minutes on WFIR. Sunny today with highs in the low 80s. Clear tonight, lows mid-50s. More sun tomorrow, mid to upper 80s. Sunny, warmer on Friday. Highs on Friday in the low 90s. Right now, mostly sunny, 77 degrees at News Talk. 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

0: Welcome back in, Clay and Buck. I tried to be super optimistic. Doubled S&P 500. Murder rate has collapsed. Inflation has gone from 9 to 3%. Average lifespan has hit an all-time high. Infinitely better numbers since 4 years ago.
1: This is important. Because going back to my, you know, I actually took anthropology in college. So
0: yep.
1: I stayed at a Holiday Express last night. You know what I'm saying? I know some things about some stuff. It was actually economic anthropology, is what they called it. But Clay, in this example, before we get to these loaded lines, which I want to do, you are like the caveman who is telling everybody, oh no, it's fine. There's no saber-toothed tiger out there. And now, even if you are correct, people are going to get ticked off at you because they're like, what do you mean, buddy? Why am I going to listen to you? If you're wrong, I get eaten by a saber-toothed tiger. If I am freaked out and stay in the cave, we got a fighting chance if that thing comes in here. So my point is, not only do people get drawn to negative in commentary, but they get annoyed at people who push the positive. Because
0: that's
1: you,
0: true.
1: In this example, are the one telling them, come on, a short-faced bear, it's like a big puppy, no big deal.
0: Let me give you another good data point. I just saw this come across my thread. May in Baltimore, 8 homicides so far this year. That compares to 39 in May of 2020 and May of 2021. So what is that, a 8?

0: 20% decline in murders in Baltimore as an example of what we have seen since 2020. Let me hit you with one more idea, and then I'm going to go to these calls. I want you guys to think about this because I spend a lot of time thinking about it. When I was using social media and made the analogy that it's cigarettes mentally, it's like cigarettes for your brain, doesn't mean that there's not some benefit to it. But I think one reason why people are so unhappy, Buck, think about this, your anthropological background here. I think it's because the analogy I used was when we were growing up, Buck, you remember Robin Leach, Lifestyles of the Rich and Famous? You could probably do his voice well because I think you can.
1: He's got a 200-foot yacht waiting for him off the back of his incredible mansion.
0: You might be different because you lived in New York City. I didn't know anybody that was actually that rich, and I didn't know anybody certainly that was famous at all. My point on that is we watched television and we saw people, you could also say younger people, cribs back in the day, people who were super rich were removed from us. And let me also build on the analogy. People who were super attractive, Pamela Anderson, Carmen Electra, you run through any of those women, we knew we were probably never going to meet them. Nowadays on social media, people are exposed to wealth. They may have a friend who's wealthy. They may have a friend who's incredibly good looking. And they're constantly judging themselves by the best curated version of somebody else's life. And comparison is the thief of joy. And it leads to overwhelming, I think, dismay at your own life. You used to judge yourself by people that you actually knew and interacted with. Now you judge your life by what somebody else has and that you don't even know very well. And you're resentful because you don't have it. I think this is growing. I think there's a rising tide of resentment. I think Democrats are going to tap into it. And it doesn't matter what the facts are in your life. It's not as good as the richer person that you're experiencing.
2: Right. But now I get to hear people yell at you. Steve in Allentown, what have you got for us?
3: Make a quick comment on when I was little, if I got in trouble at my friend's house after my Aunt Helen got done disciplining me, before I got home, she had called my mom, and when I got home, I got disciplined again. I didn't misbehave because I knew better.
0: Thank you.
2: Okay.
0: I don't know how that connects with anything. Did we miss
2: it? What just happened?
0: I appreciate the fact that you didn't misbehave because you knew you were going to get in trouble.
2: But Steve needs a gold star on the chart for good behavior. You know, he was good.
3: What I'm saying is there's a lot less. There's not the same kind of community now that there used to be. When I was a kid, everybody knew everybody. And you couldn't get away with anything. I'll never forget my idiot brother, my older brother, got caught for soaping windows at Halloween, and he wasn't smart enough to go out in the neighborhood. And somebody saw him, and what was really funny was we got to watch him wash all their windows.
0: Thank you for the call. I will say this, and I don't know. My kids can't get away with anything because of the neighborhoods that we have lived in for their youth. They do anything, and we like to make jokes about, Buck, that the moms are like a CIA corps. They're on the phone before they can get home and texting and everything else. Every kid that does anything in my neighborhood for the last 10 years, they know way more about them than my generation. When we just rode the bus home and nobody had any idea what was going on. My parents both worked. Like the moms these days, it feels like to me are a lot of them are very plugged
2: Wait,
0: in.
2: Wait, what was the prank that you saw someone else do or the thing you saw someone else do as a kid that you were the most, oh my gosh, this person's in so much trouble? You know what I mean? Was there anything you ever saw someone do?
0: I don't know that kids still do this, but the throwing eggs thing is not a good thing to do. You used to egg somebody's, like, you know, their mailbox or the house or God forbid a car. And I would be like, this is a really bad decision. Like, I don't know that kids egg as much as they did back in the day. Eggs might have gotten too expensive to egg there for a while. But I do think, what about you? Was there some, what did people do in New York City?
2: There was a well-known incident in my school, my St. David's school. It was a little more rough and tumble back in the day. It's now very, very posh, but it was a little bit rough and tumble. for a private Catholic school. And there was a teacher who was a substitute teacher. And remember when they used to have those televisions that were on the, you know, the like the trolley? You know what I mean?
0: They'd bring, yeah. Television got rolled into the room back in the day.
2: They roll the TV in the room. This is how old school we are with the VHS tape. And the teacher, I was not in this class, but I remember hearing about this. And I remember hearing that it was an absolute pandemonium in the class. The teacher had put a video cassette in that was like a sort of Bill Nye, the Science Guy, like, let's look at atoms together. And they knew that this was going to happen because it was a substitute teacher day. Someone in the class switched out the videotape with pornographic material. Yes, this happened.
0: That at a Catholic school.
2: Yes. And the teacher stepped out, like basically told one of the students, would you just press play for a second?
0: Oh,
2: he stepped out to have a conversation. So my older brother was in this class. So I've heard the story many times. My older brother, Mason, the teacher stepped out for maybe 30 seconds out in the hallway. And you can imagine this. Yeah, I think there were seventh or eighth graders at the time. Went absolutely bonkers at the...
0: That's actually really, really funny. The poor teacher that actually stepped out, that is tough. Buck,
2: the kid,
0: this is
2: by
0: not
2: the way,
0: as funny.
2: They found the kid and the kid got expelled. Summarily, like that.
0: I don't think I would have expelled him. I mean, that's, I get it, but that's kind of funny. I would have been a lenient.
2: Okay, first of all, no one thinks that Principal Clay would expel. Like,
0: I would have been a lenient judge on that one. Buck, this is actually dark. I hadn't thought about it in a long time. When I was in seventh or eighth grade, a kid tried to burn down the school. Arson.
2: Whoa.
0: He did not want to go to our school, and he lit, like multiple times that people were like, who's this would-be arsonist? He caught the, curtains on the stage on fire. And we were minutes away from the whole building going down. And that was when we had, you know, you're a kid, you have fire drills, and you know, you're most of the time you kind of roll your eyes. It's not usually an actual fire. I remember going out and there being smoke everywhere, firefighters. I don't know what they did to the kid. Vaguely remember his name, probably not a good one to say on the air. He was a minor. But I kind of wonder what happened to that kid who tried to burn down the school multiple times. Let's see. Mark in Las Vegas. What you got for us?
4: Hey, guys. Thanks for taking my call. I listen to you as much as I can. And I thank you for being so informative.
0: Yeah, for sure. Thank you.
4: The reason for my call is I tuned in when you were talking about how long it's going to take to count the votes in California. I live in Nevada. And we take almost as long as California does. And I was a lead investigator on election matters in our state for a period of time when I was working. I'm retired now. And I'll tell you, mail-in ballots are the biggest threat to our election process. Also, in Nevada, we don't require ID to vote. And I would go out on stings, tell guys that are registering people to vote, hey, I'm from Canada. I'm just down here for a couple of months enjoying myself. Can I register? Oh, absolutely. Yeah, just sign right here. In fact, back in Acorn, I don't know if you remember that situation where Acorn was operating in different states, especially in Nevada, registering people. We went out to investigate Acorn outlet here in Nevada that registered the entire front line of the Dallas Cowboys because they're getting paid for this.
0: Thank you for the call. Look, mail-in ballots. This is where, again, we've been hammering this. Trump's right. We should do away with mail-in ballots. I think New Hampshire's got this right, Buck. I believe it's in New Hampshire. They almost give no absentee ballots. And everybody has to show up pretty much on election day and vote. That, to me, is the perfect way to have a secure election. Now, I also think early voting, if you want to allow early voting in person for several weeks, I'm fine with that, too. But this idea of, hey, we're going to let millions of people, we're just going to send out ballots like California does to every registered voter. Who knows what happens to those ballots, how many versions they are, how long it takes to tally. We're dealing with this right now. It's broken.
2: Let's go to a quick break here, Clay, because you mentioned this. Rush talking about Zach Lahn and Obamacare, and we have these clips. 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
2: Closing up shop today on Clay and Buck. And Clay, you actually were the one leading the charge on this, so I'll let you. But before that, I just want to say thank you to the Normally podcast. Carol Markowitz and Mary Catherine Hamm, they co-host that show on the Clay and Buck Podcast Network. They threw that party for me in D.C. yesterday. It was a great time. We had Dr. Oz show up. We had Andrew Giuliani. We had Gorka. We had all kinds of fun folks. in the mix. And yeah, man, it was great. It was great. Clay, take it away.
0: Yes. So we're still waiting to see what the results are going to be in California, unfortunately. But we do have the results from Iowa, and there was a bit of an upset as Zach Lane has beaten Randy Feenstra. Zach Lane is going to be the Iowa nominee for the Republican Party to be the next governor of Iowa. And I saw this circulating now that Zach Lane has won the primary, very close race in Iowa. He challenged Barack Obama back in 2009 about Obamacare. This is going viral. He also is a big fan of Rush Limbaugh. We need to get him on the radio program, but I thought you guys would enjoy this. We have broken it up into two parts. This is back in 2009. Listen.
9: This is from Grand Junction, Colorado on Saturday. Obama and a town hall meeting. Zach Lane.
12: I'd love to have a debate just all out anytime, Oxford style, if you'd like. I understand how I'm willing to do that. But my question is this. We all know the best way to reduce prices in this economy is to increase competition. How in the world can a private corporation providing insurance compete with an entity that does not have to worry about making a profit, does not have to pay local property taxes? They do not have to, they're not subject to local regulations. How can a company compete with that? And I'm not looking for anything. I don't want generalities. I don't want philosophical arguments. I'm just asking a question.
9: This kid is amazing, and there's no question in my mind this kid listens to this program. In fact, well, no, not really. And there's a New York Times column today, Ross Stoutit. And he just point blank says that these town hall meetings are filled with Limbaugh listeners. How does a private entity compete with a company that doesn't have to make a profit? The government? Stop talking generalities and philosophical arguments. This kid.
12: My name's Zach Lane.
9: This student challenges the president to a debate. Then with one simple question that Obama can't answer, nukes the entire foundation of Obamacare.
0: I thought this was awesome. We have a second part of the clip, but that is Rush Limbaugh giving a shout out in 2009 to the current nominee to be the next governor of Iowa on behalf of the Republican Party. That's pretty cool, right? This is going viral. Here's the second part. I think this is Obama responding to Zach Lane's question again. Zach Lane, back in the day, going at it with Obama over Obamacare. Listen.
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15: It is true that there are certain costs associated with a private business that a government would not have to worry about. You mentioned a couple of them. It's conceivable that a private entity that's having to pay a certain interest rate for their money would be really undermined if the government is able to get money much cheaper implicitly because Uncle Sam backs this operation. I think there are ways that we can address those competitive issues. And you're absolutely right. If they're not entirely addressed, then that raises a set of legitimate problems.
9: Well, but here you have a rambling answer, and Obama just agreed with the student and explained why the centerpiece of his plan, the public option, won't work. Because he can print money. He didn't say that. But when he says, well, Uncle Sam, get money much cheaper implicitly because Uncle Sam Beck printed. It's our tax people. Just go out and take it from people. Private insurance companies can't do that. So this student gets Obama to admit that his whole plan won't work, as he himself said. This kid is amazing.
0: What a perfect circle here. Now, yeah. Zach Lane, congratulations, the Iowa Republican nominee to be the next governor of the state of Iowa. And I would imagine when you get him on the program, but I would imagine that anyone listening to us right now in Iowa is pretty gung-ho about going to vote for this guy. And certainly major salute from us on behalf of Rush and this program to taking people back to 2009. And now it's come full circle.
2: That's good. I like how we brought it all full circle at the end. You know what I'm saying? There's some balance to that. There's some synchronicity, you could say. That's how we
0: want to watch. You're going to watch your Knicks tonight? Are they going to win against the Spurs?
2: The Knicks in six, my friends. The Knicks in six.
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3: News. I'm John Saucier. The protests continue outside an ICE facility in New Jersey where detainees allegedly are facing poor conditions. Speaking during a hearing before the House Homeland Security Committee today, DHS Secretary Mark Wayne Mullen says he doesn't believe these protesters are peaceful.
4: I've had officers bit, hit, scratched. We had one get threatened that they were going to kill him and his family. That's peaceful.
3: New Jersey's Governor Mikey Sherrill claimed out-of-state groups are inflaming the tensions. House Homeland Security Committee ranking member Representative Benny Thompson criticizing Mullen's handling of the department and the protests.
5: Rather than addressing these problems and forcing the contractor that runs the facility to do its job, DHS responded by attacking protesters and defending inhumane conditions.
3: Local officials say a curfew in the area surrounding the ICE facility will continue until further notice. 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
6: From the heart of Virginia's Blue Ridge, this is WFIR Roanoke. WFIR News Time is 3 p.m.
7: From ABC News, I'm Michelle Franzen. Despite concerns over the ongoing war between the U.S. and Iran and impact to the economy and gas prices, private sector hiring exceeding analysts' expectations last month, the ADP National Employment Report counted a record 122,000 new positions created in May. Here's ABC's Jim Ryan.
8: 122,000 positions opened up, with 8 out of 10 sectors that ADP looks at showing gains. Education and the healthcare sector led the hiring spree with 57,000 positions. The payroll processor says median annual pay is now at $61,500, a 4.4% increase from May of last year.
7: The Pentagon confirming that the U.S. military shot down Iranian drones overnight, targeting U.S. forces in Kuwait. Kuwaiti officials also say Iranian strikes damaged the public airport. Primary races across states yesterday, including California, where results for the top two candidates in the mayoral race are still being tallied. Incumbent Karen Bass receiving enough votes to move on in November's runoff election, but who she faces not yet known. Republican and former reality star Spencer Pratt is in second with the votes so far. ABC political director Avery Harper has more.
9: He's a 41-year. It is a warning shot to Karen Bass, the fact that she has to go to a runoff at all. It hasn't been for, at least a couple of decades that an incumbent mayor in Los Angeles has had to go to a runoff because they did not clear that 50% threshold. And we know this is all coming amid widespread criticism of Karen Bass's handling of those fires in L.A. that just devastated parts of the city.
7: New details in the hours-long standoff at a bank in Bakersfield, California that ended in the death of the suspect who said he had a bomb. FBI special agent in charge Sid Patel identifying the suspect as Anthony Scott Searles Harris.
10: He was a 41-year-old white male who served in the U.S. Army from 2006 to 2007.
7: Authorities say he was dishonorably discharged for going AWOL. You're listening to ABC News.
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2: Britain's Royal Navy says three members died after an early morning helicopter crash in a remote field in southwest England. The crew taking part in a training exercise. The cause of the incident is under investigation. New Jersey Congressman Tom Kaine Jr. has missed weeks of votes not seen on Capitol Hill since March 5th over what House Republicans say is a medical issue. House Speaker Mike Johnson says Kaine told him what the medical issue was in a private phone call. Johnson says the issue is, quote, very common and says he needs a little longer to recover. Brent Johnson is a political reporter with New Jersey Advance Media and says ABC News fellow lawmakers are also in the dark.
3: Even people, Republicans I speak to that are very close to him, deeply sourced Republicans, they don't know what's going on, and they say that it seems like it's a serious issue. And you know, there's also questions of privacy here. How much are you willing, or how much do people want to dig into this? But he is an elected official, critics would say, and that, you know, the public deserves to know where he is.
2: In Louisiana, actor Shia LaBeouf pleading guilty today to three counts of simple battery after punching several people outside a New Orleans bar during February's Mardi Gras. The court sentencing him to 6 months on each count with the sentences suspended. LaBeouf was placed on active probation for 2 years, a status hearing set for July. A U.S. Coast Guard dive team in the Bahamas searching for Lynette Hooker ending early today due to bad weather. The Michigan woman disappeared in April. Her husband says she fell off a dinghy. Michelle Franzini.
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7: I'm Gene Rattle in the WFIR News Center. The Atlantic Coast Conference now says following an extensive review with operational partners and international stakeholders, the 2026 North Carolina State at Virginia football game that was scheduled to be played in Brazil will be relocated to Charlottesville. The change follows communications from Athlete Advantage, which informed the ACC that the event on August 29th during Week Zero could not be conducted in Brazil. A Virginia Tech Board of Visitors meeting Tuesday elected Jim Miller as the new rector, replacing John Rockovich, who was fired by Governor Spanberger last week. And one person is displaced and two cats are dead after a house fire Tuesday morning in Troutville. Crews from the Fincastle Volunteer Fire Department responded to a two-story home on Sunset Hill Lane. Just after 1 a.m., they spent 3 hours bringing the fire under control. Weather every 30 minutes on WFIR. Clear tonight with lows in the mid-50s. Sunny tomorrow, highs mid to upper 80s. 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

0: This summer, more than half our population became second-class citizens. 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
6: All right, thank you, Scott Shannon. Thanks to all of you for being with us. Write down our toll-free telephone number. It is 800-941-SEAN if you want to be a part of the program. Before we get to, you know, more substantive issues, which we will get to in the course of the program, I am fascinated by the happenings over at CBS and CBS News. And, you know, I'm not sure what Scott Pelley thought would happen. I mean, if you want to go against your management and you want to attack your new manager and say you will never be accepted here, and you want to go after the person that now owns your network, have at it, but know in advance that there's going to be consequences for your actions. Now, if you want to take a stand on principle, okay, I'm all for that. Stand on principle, but know that, you know, don't bitch, whine, moan, and complain when it turns out that you're fired or that you're done and they want nothing to do with you. Anyway, so CBS hired this Barry Weiss to run their programming. Now, in large part, it's because a sale took place. The sale took place and they sold it to Paramount. Okay, that's all well and fine and good. But it's under new management. And that means that a manager is going to, it's their property, it's their broadcast, it's their channel and channels, and they get to decide what programming they want. Period. End of sentence. Now, you should make yourself indispensable and of such a great value to whoever owns it that you'd never get fired, but I'm not sure what he expected. Anyway, so the Barry Weiss hires this guy by the name of Nick Bilton to be the 60 Minutes executive producer. Okay, former tech columnist, no experience producing television. I could understand skepticism, but to tell the guy in his initial meeting that he's never going to be accepted is not going to bode well for the person that says that. And I don't care if you think you're an institution and you've been at CBS for 37 years. You don't own the network. You don't. Now, if you choose again on principle to bail out, that's up to you. But almost immediately out of the box, when this new guy, this new manager of 60 Minutes, Nick Bilton, started addressing the staff, almost immediately, Scott Pelley decided to interject. And what is reported is a pretty extraordinary back and forth. Pelley was kind of unrelenting and impressing Bilton on his boss, Barry Weiss, who just hired him, and what her intentions are. And she said she's committed to CBS in 60 Minutes. However, like the rest of us, we see CBS and ABC and NBC as corrupt and abusively biased, you know, legacy media. And as a result, these networks have lost viewership in dramatic numbers. And it's not a surprise. I mean, you know, long before, by the way, this sale took place, the decision was made. They claim financial. I have no reason to dispute it. That's why Colbert went away. But Colbert had, you know, audience attrition where he's lost like 2/3 of his audience, what he inherited from when David Letterman was there. And if you're losing $40 million a year on a show, the show is not going to survive. Nobody's going to be a charity just to put you on the air. You have to earn, you know, the trust of your viewers. And, you know, you can go back to Dan Rather. You can go back to, you know, how abusively biased he was. And I have watched 60 Minutes for years, and I see bias all over that show, almost every time I've ever watched it. And I've watched it since it's come under new management, new ownership, and I'm not seeing much of a difference. Anyway, so this guy goes out, he starts reading a statement to the staff of 60 Minutes. It's his first day on the job. And anyway, now Scott Pelley got fired by his new boss. Yesterday, you hijacked my first meeting with staff to disparage me, my qualifications, my intentions, with remarkable incivility and contempt. He, you know, wrote Bilton in a letter to Pelley that has now been leaked to the media. I'm sure it was leaked. Yesterday's performative display of hostility enacted in front of the staff instead of a civil private conversation demonstrated that you have no interest in contributing to the future success of the show or approaching my new tenure with an open mind to collaboration and progress. And shortly after the news of the firing broke, Pelley spoke to the New York Times. I've been in combat in Afghanistan. I have been in combat in Iraq. I have been in the war zone in Ukraine multiple times, risking my life and the happiness of my family because of my devotion to the broadcast. And Pelley told the Times that Weiss refused to answer his questions about why that she had made the decision. He is the boss hired by the ownership to make those decisions. He is a correspondent that happens to be on 60 Minutes. Now, 60 Minutes is nothing like what it was like in its heyday with, you know, Mike Wallace, Morley Safer, Harry Reasoner, what's his name, Rooney, who did commentary at the end of the show. I mean, it was a signature show of CBS. Now, over the years, it evolved, I believe, a pretty obvious bias. The one thing about bias in media is once you identify any of it, once you see it, you can't unsee it. And that may sound a little strange. Once you pick up and you get hip to the fact that these people are not fair, balanced, objective, that they have opinions. I make the case all the time that, yes, I'm a member of the media. Yes, I report straight news. I can produce thousands and thousands of hours of straight news on radio, television, now even in my podcast with Breaking News, investigative reporting. We're doing a huge investigation that we're interspersing in my podcast. We've done it. We've covered it for years on this radio show. We do it on television as well. And that is, you know, everything from the grand conspiracy to destroy Trump from basically the minute he came down that escalator with Melania. And then you work through the dirty dossier and, you know, fake FISA warrants and the intelligence report that said, no, Russia didn't interfere with the election and ordered by Obama and Brennan and Clapper and Joe Biden. They didn't like the intelligence community assessment, the ICA, so they decided to change it. And we're getting to the bottom of it. Anyway, Pelley's angry that his boss, Barry Weiss, refused to answer his questions about why she fired correspondent Sharon Alfonsi. Do you even know who these people are? Linda, I barely know these people. And Cecilia Vega last week. And I'm going to guess the reason why you don't know their names, because you don't watch this show. You gave up because you decided a long time ago you felt they were biased. True or false?
2: True.
6: Okay, so Americans, once you get hip to, and this maybe is where Russia's greatest legacy is he paved the way, opened the door, and showed the country a different, gave the country a different point of view. And as a result, people realize he was very instrumental. What did he call them? The drive-bys. We call it the legacy media mob. It doesn't matter. Same thing. And then people began to realize, wait a minute, there's a whole different point of view out here. I mean, if you think back to Reagan's presidency, he didn't have talk radio. He didn't have Fox News. He didn't have podcasting. He didn't have, you know, these other venues where people can selectively choose where they want to get their information. Now, some people will choose garbage and some people will choose the conspiracy theorists and the people that just outright lie. And some people will choose the mean boys and girls that are just out there viciously attacking, usually in a bubble themselves, and they all get in this pissing match with each other, which I have no desire to ever be a part of. I find it somewhat amusing, actually. Anyway, so Scott Pelley, you know, gives his big statement, and he feels like he is a martyr and a victim in all of this. Now, maybe, I don't know what's going to happen, you know, but I really don't know in terms of what happens with other people. I do know this. Scott Pelley made a choice here. Scott Pelley told his new boss that he will never, ever, ever be accepted at 60 Minutes. Now, I'm going to tell you something here. He didn't put out the welcome mat, didn't get have an open mind, doesn't like this guy's boss either, and he thinks he knows better how to run the show. He claimed that management is murdering 60 Minutes. I think what they're trying to do is salvage what has been great audience attrition at all of these broadcast networks that have led to the lowest valuations that these companies have ever had. They used to print money at these networks. They don't print it anymore. Anyway, so Pelley wants to make himself out to a martyr. Again, I don't have a problem. Scott Pelley really believes everything he's saying, and he thinks he's standing on principle. But apparently he refused a closed-door conference, instead setting the stage, you know, for this grand performance. And this is how he decided to go out. He made the decision. He made the choice. I don't think you can blame anybody here but Scott Pelley. I mean, if, you know, he said they once tried to alter a report and he refused, and he was able to just put on air what he wanted to put on there. But he finishes his tirade. He gets a round of applause, according to reports, because, you know, someone dutifully recorded and promptly leaked it to press outlets. And I think that's worth noting in and of itself. But at the end of the day, do you really care? I mean, you have more choices, more options than you've ever had before. And again, I go back to what I was started to tell you. I am a member of the press. I benefit from being a member of the press. However, I am different than most people that claim to be journalists. There are people like, I can produce thousands of hours of fair, balanced, objective news reporting, radio, TV, now my podcast. I can do all of that. I can produce thousands of hours of investigative report, Barack Obama, his radical associations, Russia, FISAGate, you know, Trump impeachment, go through the whole grand conspiracy. We're now investigating the grand conspiracy, which we know and has been confirmed. By the way, Kash Patel will be on the program later today. We'll ask him an update for an update on that. I also am honest about who I am. There's nobody that watches my TV show, listens to this radio program, or has not watched my podcast, although we do some fun, offbeat, different topics that we don't have time to do on radio or TV, you know, just to things that I'm interested in. By the way, Linda, yesterday I interviewed an exorcist. Now, it does say in the Bible that Jesus, you know, did exorcise demons. As a matter of fact, I would like to set up an appointment for you to meet with this guy.
2: Would you be very funny?
6: And we've talked about UAPs, and I believe in all this stuff. I think it's biblically sound. Anyway, so I tell you up front that I'm a conservative. I tell you in elections who I'm going to vote for. I voted for Donald J. Trump 3 times. I've never voted for a Democrat for president in my lifetime. And I don't foresee that moment coming, especially what the Democratic Party has become. So yes, I'm a member of the press, but I'm a talk show host who has opinions. But I'm upfront about those opinions. If you look at a newspaper, what's in a newspaper? You get news, you get international news, you get local news, you get state news, national news, you get it all. And then you have something called the editorial page or the op-ed page, and you get opinion, and you get sports. They have the sports section, and then you get the cultural section, social issues that come up that people like to talk about and debate. So Is a newspaper part of the press? Of course it is. Well, I'm like a newspaper. And the only difference between me and a lot of these people in the legacy media mob, and one of the reasons fake news CNN is failing, MSDNC has a very niche audience of radicals, but it's small. The reason I think Fox has done well is we have been the alternative. The reason talk radio is as relevant as it is today, in spite of predictions pretty much throughout my career that it would not be as relevant as it really is because you get news and information that you're not going to get anywhere else. And that is I should be really grateful to all of them. I should probably send thank you notes to all of them. I should probably send Scott Pelley a thank you note because their bias has chased half the country away to search for other sources of information. And thankfully, that's turned into a career that I love and I'm grateful for. But, you know, this idea that he's a victim as he's screaming at his boss and telling him he's never going to be accepted. Good luck with that. And talking about that guy's boss as somebody that's trying to destroy his great work. Well, if it was so great, CBS wouldn't have all this attrition and he wouldn't have failed in the anchor seat. Just saying. Listen, for a lot of people, health, wellness, fitness, nutrition, longevity is very important. But let's be honest. A lot of you are guessing your way about your health, guessing, all right, what food should I take? Supplements, maybe. Do I need vitamins? You know, why do some things make us feel better than others? Why do some foods cause bloating or fatigue or brain fog? 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
9: 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I am Gene Marano with your WFIR News Extra. With gas prices higher in large part due to the war with Iran, pausing federal and state gas taxes to give drivers a break has been floated. U.S. Senator Mark Warner is lukewarm on that approach.
10: The challenge around pauses on the gas tax is it's easy to pause. It's harder to unpause. Out in Southwest Virginia, we've still got a lot of needed improvements on I-81, 460, trying to make sure we've got north-south routes down 220 to Martinsville.
11: Hi, this is Robert Bennett.
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13: Last month, President Trump had been set to sign an executive order on artificial intelligence, which would have asked tech companies to submit their latest AI models for review 90 days before releasing them publicly. But just hours before he was set to sign that order, the president pulled out. Now, President Trump has signed a revised version of the order, shortening that review period to 30 days. It also relies on voluntary collaboration from top AI companies, including Anthropic, OpenAI, and Google. Mike Debusky, ABC News.
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6: All right, so we got All Things Simple Man Bill O'Reilly coming up. We have Kash Patel, the FBI director. It's amazing the media with such incredible historic numbers that they've done, and they don't ever give him credit. Well, we'll give him the credit he deserves. The country safer and more secure.
15: I'm Stuart Varney, and this is the Fox Business Report.
16: Stocks are losing ground after crude oil prices rose, with investors keeping watch on developments in the Iran conflict. Investors are also looking at the U.S. proposing new tariffs, at least 10% on dozens of partners. Those tariffs aim to replace those struck down by the U.S. Supreme Court. Chipmaker Marvell Technology shares are rallying again. That's after NVIDIA CEO said this week that Marvell's stock market value could reach $1 trillion. Another discount chain is upbeat about this year. Ollie's Bargain Outlet says profit and sales rose 14% over a year ago in recent months. Its quarter topped expectations. Medtronic, which makes pacemakers and other medical devices, made a larger profit in its quarter. Sales and earnings topping Wall Street forecasts. That is your Fox Business Report. I'm Angelo Bavaro, invested in you.
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9: It's 3:31. I'm Gene Moran, live in the WFIR News Center. Top local story this hour. Republicans in the House of Delegates believe the Commonwealth is headed off a fiscal cliff. More from WFIR's Clark Palmer.
19: As General Assembly budget negotiators prepare to return to Richmond later this month, Governor Abigail Spanberger announced this week that the updated revenue forecast projects a $1.5 billion increase in general fund revenues for fiscal years 2026 through 2028. This suggests venues will exceed the official forecast by more than $585 million. Patrick County Republican State Delegate Ren Williams says the news is suspicious, especially when the Commonwealth is flirting with its first government shutdown in modern history.
20: The state is budgeting their entire year around a bonus that we're not guaranteed to get again next year, all while our regular paychecks are shrinking. What does that mean when the bonus doesn't come in? That's what we call a fiscal cliff, and the Democrats are the ones setting it up with their affordability agenda.
19: The Commonwealth's finance secretary says this updated forecast is meant to balance the state's recent revenue growth against growing uncertainty in the national economy. Clark Palmer, WFIR News.
9: And Bedford County parent Joy Powers is challenging Bedford County Public Schools' handling of the Stuartsville Elementary closure process and is scheduled to appear in court tomorrow. Powers is a cattle farmer, small business owner, and current candidate in Virginia's 9th District. She says she and other parents have repeatedly tried to work with the school division directly, but says leaders had their minds made up for some time.
21: Through the Freedom of Information Act, we actually uncovered that our chairman of the school board actually has had this closure-related plan on his schedule and been discussing it privately since January. You know, that was not immediately brought up to the public. We still had no information session.
9: Powers questions whether school board chair Christopher Daniels has gone over how closing Stuartsville Elementary would negatively impact residents. Now the top national stories from ABC News.
22: ABC News, I'm Michelle Franzen. In the wake of another Supreme Court decision that weakened parts of the Civil Rights Act, justices today ruling in an Alabama case allowing the state to use a 2023 congressional map for the midterm elections. ABC's Devin Dwyer on the dissenting opinion.
23: Strong words from Justice Sonia Sotomayor, joined by the others. She said that the court did unleash chaos because it's so close to the election. In fact, Alabama has already had its primary vote. The governor saying overnight that she is now scheduling a new special primary in August 11th, for these new districts that are going to be implemented.
22: Despite a ceasefire, Iran and the U.S. are trading strikes. This time in Kuwait, the Pentagon says it shot down drones targeting U.S. forces there. California's primary race for L.A.'s mayor still being tallied. Incumbent Karen Bass has received enough votes to move on to November's runoff election, the top second candidate. Results are not yet known, and the governor's race in that state still undecided. This is ABC News.
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24: From WDBJ 7, I'm meteorologist Leo Hurstrunner on WFIR. Mainly clear conditions continue tonight with a calm wind, your overnight low 55. Thursday, we're going to end up seeing another beautiful sunny day as temperatures soar, your high 85 degrees.
9: And right now, mostly sunny, 79 degrees at News Talk, WFIR 107.3 FM and WFIRnews.com. 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
2: All right, 25 now till the top of the hour. 800-941-SEAN, our number, if you want to be a part of the program. 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
2: 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Wall Street Journal says major corporations should consider following Exxon's example and leave high tax states run by woke Democrats. They're not wrong. As a matter of fact, if anything, they're a little behind the curve, to be honest, but don't be surprised if Exxon is a harbinger of more shareholder driven relocations. In other words, I would argue the canary in the coal mine happened a long time ago. I mean, to understand that Morgan Chase has more employees outside of Wall Street and New York than they do in New York. That ought to tell you something. But it's not just them. It's every investment firm. It's every private equity group. It's every big bank. Wall Street South in Florida is very real. You know, when Mamdani thought he was being clever by doxing billionaire Ken Griffin, a guy that runs Citadel, very successful company. Never met him, don't know him, don't care to meet him. I don't care about him. However, I love what he's about to do. Now, Mamdani tries to make an example out of him. And while doing so, you know, if you're a billionaire, by the very nature of being wealthy, you are a target. We live in this assassination culture. Three attempts on Donald Trump's life. The assassination of Charlie Kirk. I mean, it is what it is. You know, I've and Steve Wynn has told this story publicly of the Wynn Hotels. Linda, I bet you don't even know this story. Maybe you do. When he was running one of his hotels, this is pre the Wynn Hotel and the Encore. Remember, he built out a ton of hotels on the Strip, and he had built out one of the success. Maybe it was the Bellagio. I don't remember which one. And he built the hotel, known to be wealthy, casinos known to have a lot of money. Somebody kidnapped this guy's daughter, kidnapped him for ransom. And he made the decision to pay the person. He made the decision not to go to the police, not to go to the FBI. He went to the vault in his casino, and he said, this is how much money I have cash on hand right now. I think it was close to $2 million, somewhere around there. He paid the person. The person gave them instructions. The person followed through, released the daughter, told Steve where he would find his daughter, and thankfully they found the daughter unharmed. And then he went, then he went to the FBI, and they thankfully were able to get the people involved in this conspiracy that would do something that horrible. So Mamdani, it's not this little innocent act of letting the world know where a wealthy billionaire lives. You know, Ken Griffin has a right to his privacy in this country. It's pretty remarkable that he would do that and try to make an example out of him, try to shame him. And now Ken Griffin, who had planned to spend $6 billion in investing in New York City, has said, no, I'm moving the money to Miami. I'm moving the money to Wall Street South, which kind of goes from Miami north to West Palm Beach and everywhere in between. And I'm happy about it as a resident of Florida. That's, you know, high paying career jobs, construction jobs. That's, I mean, run the gamut. They got to build the buildings. They got to hire the contractors. They got to hire the workers. You know, that's long term work at great salaries for people. It keeps Americans working. But, you know, it's ExxonMobil. Yeah, of course they should have left. You know, they're in New Jersey. They have the highest corporate state tax rate at 11.5%. Remember during Mamdani's campaign, Marxist commie Mamdani said, oh, I just want to match what they have in New Jersey. Now, they're moving to the state of Texas, which, I, by the way, is an energy state. Makes sense, right? Anyway, Texas has no personal income tax. New Jersey's top personal income tax is 10.75%. Energy costs are much higher in New Jersey. Electricity rates in Texas are 15.41 cents per kilowatt hour compared to 23.12 cents in New Jersey. And it's a huge difference. It's a huge savings. And it's a better way of life. And you have better infrastructure. You have better law and order, more safety and security. Another big difference is litigation risk. In 2022, the New Jersey Attorney General sued Exxon. Why? Allegedly deceiving the public about climate change and fossil fuels. Now, that hoax has been exposed. Even the UN said, yeah, we were wrong. Well, as a result of climate alarmism, and then, of course, you know, the wind farms and the solar panels and all the, you know, all the mandates that were put in place, then we find out, never mind. I mean, that's what they said. We were wrong. They were wrong the whole time. Bill Gates admits, yeah, I bought into it. It was wrong. Al Gore, every prediction he's ever made has been wrong. It started out as the coming ice age in the 1970s. It was on the cover of Time and Newsweek. That evolved into we're going to be incinerated because of, you know, global heat and the snow of Mount Kilimanjaro and other places are going to melt and the ice cap is going to melt and Florida is going to sink into the sea. If it sinks into the sea, Linda, just throw me a life raft. I'll be good. But I mean, this is madness. And as a result of fake science and alarmism, governments have spent trillions and trillions of dollars they have wasted. It's unbelievable. We have cheap, affordable energy. Now, if we come up with a different affordable energy down the road, I'm all for it. I'm an all of the above guy. Windmills don't cut it and solar panels don't cut it. It's been proven to fail, and they spend a fortune on it, and they bankrupt everybody. By the way, ADP reporting, the economy added 122,000 jobs. As always, when there's good economic news and Donald Trump is president, much better than expected. I mean, that's what they say all the time. By the way, Congressman Mike Lawler has called for an investigation into a Democratic House candidate who just won his primary despite ties to Al-Qaeda. I mean, this is how nuts this Democratic Party has gotten. We've been spending a lot of time on this. And the Democrats, I hope they spend hundreds of millions of dollars in their support for Tellerico. I want them to spend money in Texas because that's less money they'll have in other competitive races. And I won't even tell them where I don't want them to spend the money. Why bother? Let them figure it out for themselves. But if they think that James Tellerico, known for his radical, extreme leftist stances on education, abortion, LGBTQ, criticizing, you know, the Christian faith, actually making a dumb statement that Jesus or God isn't a Christian. You know, God so loved the world that he sent his only begotten son. that whoever believeth in him shall have everlasting life. I don't know, Linda. I think that's a fairly famous verse. Oh, the John 3:16 comes to mind. And, but, you know, here's a guy in Texas that wants to put a welcome mat on the southern border. After all that Greg Abbott and Ted Cruz and others have done, and Ken Paxton included, have done to secure that border, I mean, it's pretty remarkable. You know, this is a guy that thinks that there are many more biological sexes than men and women. He thinks there are six. He's yet to provide the evidence or what the other four sexes are. We're all waiting. This is a guy that will go in church and talk about God being non-binary, and in the same context, cite the Bible to back up his insanity. This is a guy that has no problem with men and women's locker rooms and playing women's sports. He says those against it are buying into a far right-wing conspiracy. Tell that to Riley Gaines on her podcast. Good luck with that. You know, he posts about racism. It's a virus that white people, including himself, carry and spread through systems, even without overt systems. You know, critics would call that being racist or guilt-tripping. And it just goes on and on from there. On and on. You know, he's running a vegan campaign. So how did I forget that? But this is now the Democratic Party. We've spent so much time on Mr. Nazi tattoo, Graham Plattner. Apparently, Graham Plattner met with Democrats yesterday. And now they're coming out in support of him. I think he can win. Chuckie Schumer said 5 times in a row, I believe that we will win the state of Maine and we will beat Susan Collins. No matter what the question. You know why Chuck Schumer has to support the guy with the Nazi tattoo? You know why he has to support the guy that suggested that women that are victims of rape take responsibility, not get drunk on alcohol, that they need to act like adults? The guy that absolutely trashed an American soldier hero, you know, wish he was dead. A guy that self-identifies as a communist, a guy that called all cops bastards, you know, never mind every other insane position he's had. But of course, he blames everybody but himself. Now, remember, Maine does have this bizarre provision. If after this primary, which will take place, when is the primary there? I think it's June 9th, right? June 9th. That's next week. South Carolina, Lindsey Graham's primary. By the way, President Trump put out another truth supporting his friend Lindsey Graham. For those people that have been misinformed that they are not close friends, you're wrong. And the president relies on Lindsey probably more than any one senator. And he's probably his favorite senator to play golf with because he wins every time. Anyway, so if he wins Plattner in Maine, and we have every belief that he will, he would have until 5 p.m., on, when is it, July, they must formally withdraw by 5 p.m. on the second Monday in July, preceding the general election. That would be July 13th. The withdrawal must be in writing. But Democrats are not asking for that. That is the most bizarre part of all of this. They're not asking for it. You know, and now Graham is out there suggesting that, you know, Mr. Nazi Tattoo is suggesting that he admired... We found a Reddit post that he admired the Third Reich army helmets and newly surfaced. Oh, yeah. He said, oh, German helmets and Browning automatic rifle. What a cool picture. Talking about Nazis and Democratic senators, one after another, are excusing Plattner's behavior. So understand, you know, usually, historically, trends are that the party in power is going to lose seats in a midterm election cycle. That is generally what conventional wisdom has shown us. There's nothing conventional about this party right now. I don't think when America sees the breadth and the depth of madness, the party of Mamdani, the party of Graham Plattner and Nazi tattoos, the party of James Tallarico, the party of AOC, the party of the squad, the party of Grandpa Bernie, the party of Pocahontas, and not even Chuck Schumer has the moral clarity. He's a moral coward. I said it on TV last night. And the reason is Chuck Schumer will never challenge these people. You know, Kirsten Gillibrand, Oh yeah, no. He's going to be a great candidate. He's going to win in the state of Maine. They don't care as long as they think they can win an election. But this takes away any moral high ground they may have against any Republican. But what they're not realizing is this is where I think historical trends will not be applicable in this midterm. It may end up being that way. I can't say for sure. I don't have a crystal ball. I don't even think the issues that'll define the outcome of this election have happened yet. But I'm just telling you, this is not your typical cycle, because these people are crazy. And anybody that would dare speak up to them are too afraid. Chuck Schumer knows he'll be out the second he challenges any lunatic in his party. Same with Hakeem Jeffries. So they don't say a word. The only one with moral clarity and the only one with common sense left in this Democratic Party is John Fetterman of Pennsylvania. That's Linda's senator. Anyway, it has been said if you move, it is one of the biggest stresses in life. But it doesn't have to be that way. As somebody that's moved around a lot, I can tell you it doesn't have to be that way. 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
2: We got a lot of ground to cover today as, we're going to be checking in. Oh, Bill O'Reilly's back. All things simple man. All things simple man, Bill O'Reilly, just got back from his big boys trip. Linda, why have I been excluded every year? I've never been invited. Do you think it's personal?
13: 100%.
2: Never invited me.
13: Definitely personal. But I would go at him hard.
2: Want me to go at him hard when he comes on?
13: Absolutely.
2: I'm okay with
13: Absolutely.
2: That.
13: Absolutely. Be like,
2: that.
13: Listen, I wanted an invitation. I think it got lost in the mail. You know, I think you guys should go next week. Do it again. Make them go. We'll take a camera crew. It'll be great. I would love to see the two of you covering wherever it was that he went.

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2: From ABC News, I'm Michelle Franzen. Iran and the U.S. trading strikes, this time in Kuwait. The Pentagon says it shot down drones targeting U.S. forces in Kuwait. Kuwaiti's airport also heavily damaged. ABC's Karen Travers has more on new remarks by President Trump.
3: In a new podcast interview that was released today, the president has said he hadn't made up his mind about making a deal with Iran or potentially going back to major combat operations and major strikes against Iran. He was asked what that would do. He said it would achieve certainty. But I do think it's important to underline here. We've heard the president repeatedly, every time he talks about this situation, say that Iran's military capabilities have been decimated. But what we see with these strikes overnight show that they still have capabilities to carry out something that can have deadly consequences.
2: The Senate could start voting as early as tonight on legislation to fund immigration enforcement agencies. Voting put on hold over bipartisan backlash of President Trump's so-called anti-weaponization fund, created as part of a settlement related to President Trump's IRS case. The president and DOJ have since nixed the fund after a judge put a temporary freeze on the $1.8 billion. Homeland Security Secretary Mark Wayne Mullen on Capitol Hill testifying about immigration operations, along with security preps for the World Cup, which kicks off next week. Mullen says they're ready, but there are challenges for what he likened to 78 Super Bowls across U.S. cities over the next month.
4: I feel very comfortable where we're at, and we feel like we have a zero fail mission, but it's going to be complicated. We have 5 to 7 million visitors coming in. We have some very complicated countries that are going to be playing each other that have a tremendous amount of dislike against each other.
2: In California, a hostage standoff and bomb threat at a bank in downtown Bakersfield is over. Police say the suspect is dead. All 10 hostages were released unharmed. Police say they don't have a motive. On Wall Street, stocks ending lower today. You're listening to ABC News.
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0: After President Trump commuted his sentence for identity theft and wire fraud, former Republican Congressman George Santos back in the headlines and facing a new federal investigation, this time over suspicious bets placed with a prediction market platform.
1: Back in February, Santos released this video.
2: I'm going to be there for the State of the Union in the gallery, guys.
1: At the time, Kalshi was taking bets on who would attend President Trump's State of the Union speech. Sources say Santos placed wagers tied to his own attendance, but during the address, he posted, watching State of the Union from an airport TV was not part of the plan. By skipping the speech, sources say he pocketed tens of thousands of dollars.
0: ABC's Sophie Flay. In California, a Sacramento man arrested and charged for allegedly attempting to bring explosive materials through airport security last weekend.
3: 49-year-old Kamani Osiande Jones was allegedly wearing a scarf covering his face and latex gloves on his hands as he tried to go through security at the Sacramento airport. In his carry-on bag, prosecutors say he had an explosive device and lighter capable of lighting the explosive, along with a knife, scissors, blades, an aerosol can, and zip ties. He also allegedly had five cell phones, and one of them had a 15-minute timer running and another with a message on it reading, "We will be awaiting your call." Prosecutors say the explosive device was viable and energetic, as they put it, and if it had detonated midair on a plane, it could have been catastrophic.
0: ABC's Alex Stone, Michelle Franz, and ABC News.
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8: I'm Gene Rattle in the WFIR News Center. The Atlantic Coast Conference now says following an extensive review with operational partners and international stakeholders, the 2026 North Carolina State at Virginia football game that was scheduled to be played in Brazil will be relocated to Charlottesville. The change follows communications from Athlete Advantage, which informed the ACC that the event on August 29th during week zero could not be conducted in Brazil. A Virginia Tech Board of Visitors meeting Tuesday elected Jim Miller as the new rector, replacing John Rockovich, who was fired by Governor Spanberger last week. And one person is displaced and two cats are dead after a house fire Tuesday morning in Troutville. Crews from the Fincastle Volunteer Fire Department responded to a two-story home on Sunset Hill Lane. Just after 1 a.m., they spent 3 hours bringing the fire under control. Weather every 30 minutes on WFR. Clear tonight with lows in the mid-50s. Sunny tomorrow, highs mid to upper 80s. 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

0: This summer, more than half our population became second-class citizens. 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

0: Mr. O'Reilly, sir, I understand you are traveling abroad. You have an annual boys trip, all your closest buddies, and I was not invited again this year. I have never been invited. I thought we were friends. Apparently we're not.
1: That's not true. You just work too much.
0: I do work a lot, but I like working a lot. I mean, I get a lot of satisfaction out of work, and I don't know. It's in my DNA. I can't help it.
1: I know. So we're in Ireland, and then I went over to England to do a documentary for News Nation, special, not a documentary, on the migrant thing, which is unbelievable over there.
0: Nearly 100 Sharia courts in Great Britain. I never thought we'd see that in our lifetime. No-go zones in Europe.
1: Yeah, and whole neighborhoods are now Muslim neighborhoods. And the police, I spent some time in those neighborhoods. They're not around. So you get in trouble there. Nobody's coming to help you. And then the Jewish people in London, that's where we were based, they're heavily outnumbered, 6 or 7 to 1. The stats are unbelievable. 1980, and you might remember that I took a third year abroad in London way back. And in 1980, the foreign-born population of England, 4%. Now it's 21%, but it's really more than that. So I'm in Cork, and I fly over to London, get on an Aer Lingus plane. I get off the plane at Heathrow. I walk through the terminal to the car. No one checks anything. There was no customs, no passport control, nothing. For 250 people, they walk right through. And so when they say, well, we got 21% here foreign born, I think that it's about 30-35%. And that's the big problem. Now, could it happen in America? That's a theme of the special that I'm doing. If Kamala were elected, it would be happening right now at this very moment, because she was not going to stop any of the illegal migration into the United States, just as the British authorities are not making any attempt to stop migration into their country.
0: So I have been saying on this radio program, on TV, and on my new podcast, the same thing, that I think the continent of Europe has been and continues to be in a precipitous decline. They have ignored the national security issues that are very real. They have adopted socialism. They've adopted radical climate alarmism. And they have had unfettered illegal immigration. I don't have a problem with immigration as long as it's legal, but it also must include assimilation. I don't think Europe as we know it will ever be the same again, Bill O'Reilly. Am I wrong?
1: No, because how are you going to solve the problem? You can't deport all of these people back to where they originally came from. It's impossible. Now, the Sharia situation is there are 660 Sharia courts in the UK. They operate on mostly civil matters. However, those civil matters include beating the hell out of your sister or your girlfriend or whatever, which is allowed in some Muslim cultures. And the British authorities then take the verdicts of the Sharia court and allow them to stand. So there is no British authority in the civil courts in many of these areas that have the Sharia. It's incredible.
0: I just think it's at the point of no return. I don't think the continent of Europe, based on the reasons I just stated, can recover. I don't see any politician. I don't see anybody standing up and resolving the issue. Do you remember the Prime Minister of Australia, Howard, many years ago, that if you're going to come to Australia, you must assimilate and become Australian or go home. And it was considered very controversial at the time. But if you come to any country in Europe and you don't want to assimilate, but you want to impose your values on the people of Great Britain in this case, or the people in France, no-go zones in France. I find a foundational conflict between Western culture, civilization, and Sharia law implemented. Now, you say 60. I hear they're closer to official numbers. I've read are at 80 plus and growing closer to 100. And I do believe, in spite of the press, I suspect that those Sharia courts are way more powerful, way more influential than they're letting on.
1: Well, they don't want to deal with the issue anyway, they being the House of Parliament. But it can come back here again to the United States, because a lot of people say, well, I'm not going to Europe. I'm not going to live there. I don't care what happens there. If you do an analysis, and it's just starting to come out now, of who voted for Mandani in New York City, now you're voting for a communist there, an anti-Israel. I'm not going to say he's anti-Semitic. I don't know the man, but it's certainly anti-Israel. The less time that you spent in the United States, the more votes he got from that group. So people with green cards, people who came in the right way, still voted for the most radical guy you could vote for. And that's happening in California, too. The votes yesterday. The people who come here from abroad many times have no blank an idea what this country's all about. And they don't care.
0: Well, let me get to the topic that I wanted to talk about, which actually dovetails perfectly into this. And I want to ask you this. Now, historical trends are what they are, and that is the party in power tends to lose seats in the House and in the Senate in midterm election years. I'm not so sure that paradigm is applicable to the current times we're living in. What do I mean by that? If you look at the Democratic Party, they're now supporting a guy with a Nazi tattoo, lecturing women about rape, berating brave soldiers. I'm glad he's dead. Graham Platner in Maine. Then you've got this idiot six-gender Tallarico, welcome Matt at the southern border, and of course God is non-binary, and I can keep going on about him. Then you've got Mamdani. Then you've got AOC. Then you've got the entire squad. And then you have, apparently, Graham Platner meets with Senate leadership and Democratic senators, and they're putting their seal of approval on the guy with the Nazi tattoo. This has never been as radicalized a party as it is now, and nobody dares, with the exception of John Fetterman, to call them out on this madness. Now, Bill O'Reilly, I don't think this is going to be a normal midterm election for that reason. They are insane, and they've embraced the most radical views we've ever seen in any party in the history of this great country. Am I wrong?
1: It depends, because you have to include in that analysis people who don't know anything. The really low information voter who does a party thing or is swayed by what Aunt Millie says or their girlfriend or boyfriend say.
0: But those crazies usually on either side, they don't determine the election outcome, do they?
1: But it's a growing crew. And so you got to be careful. Now, in Maine, is 1.3 million people in Maine. Okay, that's nothing. And it's a traditional, or used to be, state. Susan Collins, the current senator, has been in there for what, eight terms, nine terms?
0: And she's, I don't think that long, but she's served the people of Maine well. Got to give her credit. Very independent minded. Yep.
1: But I would say she's conservative in her values. I know her a little bit. But now you have an influx of people into Maine to do the service job, largely fishing and tourism, that are in the crew we just talked about with Mandani. They don't know anything. So when somebody like the progressive candidate comes and says, oh, I'm going to give you everything, you're going to get everything. That's what the theme for the Democratic Party is going to be in November. We are going to give you everything. It worked in New York City. That's what they're going to roll out. So I can't predict it. Newt Gingrich believes that the whole thing is in turmoil and you can't make a prediction. I think that's true now. But President Trump has got to deal with Iran. He's got to deal with it fairly quickly. can't have that keep hanging over the country's head. It's doing the right thing, in my opinion. Okay, it's not Trump's war. It's everybody's war. But you've got to do some kind of resolution there to get momentum back on the side of the anti-progressives.
0: That will come as a natural course of my view. But let me put emphasis on this point. If the Democratic Party is now the party of Graham Platner and James Tallarico and Mamdani and AOC and the Squad and Grandpa Bernie and Pocahontas, Bill O'Reilly, I don't believe that voters in the middle, the people that usually determine elections, that those people are going to be swayed into this extremism. I think the fact that Democrats, if it was a Republican and a Republican had for 20 years of his life or close to it, a Nazi tattoo and for political expediency took off the Nazi tattoo to run a campaign, that would not fly with any Democrat. They are giving all of these lunatics a pass. And Bill O'Reilly, if you know what the other four genders are that Tallarico's talking about, we're going to give you dinner for two at the restaurant of your choice. How do you like that deal? What are the other four genders when he says there's six? And all these years we've been saying our Father in heaven. And meanwhile, it's apparently, you know, if you have a neighbor that's a female, she's a neighbor with a uterus. Apparently there are six genders. And I don't know if that means our six genders that are in heaven. I got it wrong my whole life, Bill.
1: Well, I'm going to be very hungry because I don't know what he's talking about, but I don't think he's a winner there. I don't think Texas is going to elect him, even though they had a kind of nasty primary. I think Texas is a state that understands, like Florida does, where you live, the economics of it all, and that it's much better for us to have an open marketplace and less regulations and less taxes. That's what's going to kill Tallarico, because he's a big, as all progressives are, big tax.
0: Well, he's running a vegan campaign, wants a welcome mat on the southern border. I'm sure, and every Texan agrees with that. He's against energy dominance, so I'm sure that helps the people in the energy sector there.
1: Yeah, and it's not like California. The machine, the Democratic machine in Texas is not nearly as well-funded and organized as the Democratic machine is in California. That's the problem. You might have two Republicans, one running for mayor of L.A. and one running for governor. However, the Democratic machine is going to unbelievably move in there with the unions and all the money. It's going to be very, very hard for those Republicans to win.
0: Well, one thing, it's a little known secret. Republicans right now at this point in the election cycle have more money than Democrats, a lot more money. Now, we also have the Supreme Court decision on racial gerrymandering and the decision in the Commonwealth of Virginia in their Supreme Court about Abigail Spanberger's, you know, power grab. But anyway, did you miss me last? Am I ever going to get an invite to the big boys week that you have? Or is I'm just I'm on the no fly list?
1: I'll invite you next week. You know, I was frightened to invite you because me and you entering Great Britain at the same time, we might have had a problem there, Andy. You know?
0: Well, I'll real quick. Well, we're running out of time. I did a man on the street in London once. I tried to. Within 30 seconds, a mob surrounded me. I was recognized immediately, and it was a disaster, Bill. I mean, it nearly became a riot. True story. All right. All things simple, man. Bill O'Reilly. All things O'Reilly at BillO'Reilly.com. We appreciate you being with us, Bill. Welcome back. Glad you had a good time. All right. Quick break. Right back.
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0: Born on America's Darkest Day, 9/11/01, the Tunnel to Towers Foundation. They have been helping American heroes ever since. Heroes like FDNY firefighter Robert E. Welsh III. Now, Robert served as a police officer before his appointment to the fire department in 2001, just weeks after the 9/11 attacks. He was on the front lines of 9/11 recovery efforts, and Robert dedicated nearly two decades of his life protecting his community. He also coached youth sports. He shared a full life with the love of his life, Jennifer, and their three children. But Robert lost his courageous battle with 9/11-related cancer, leaving behind his beloved family. Now, Tunnel to Towers honored Robert by paying the Welsh's family mortgage. 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Maybe you have land or an old car. Just please go to their website. It's the letter T, the number 2, the letter T.org. The letter T, the number 2, the letter T.org. 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
0: Hey, listen, becoming a parent, it changes the way you think about memories, right? All of a sudden, you're taking all of those pictures, all those videos. You want to save every moment with the kids, the day that they're born, their first steps, their first words, their first day at school, their first Holy Communion, you know, all the way up to and including maybe the day they get married and your first grandchild's born. 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Where are they now? They're probably in your home, in an attic, in a basement, in a closet, or out in the garage, and they're deteriorating. 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
1: It's 4:30. I'm Gene Marano, live in the WFIR News Center. Top local story, Bedford's National D-Day Memorial will mark the 82nd anniversary of D-Day on Saturday, with this year's remembrance also honoring a key advocate behind the memorial. WFIR's Ian Price reports.
2: The main commemoration ceremony begins at 11 a.m. Saturday at the National D-Day Memorial, with Medal of Honor recipient Drew Dix as keynote speaker. It's also the first D-Day anniversary since the death of Lucille Hoback Bogus, whose brothers were killed during the Normandy invasion. Salem area Congressman Morgan Griffith recalled her role from the House floor this week.
3: However, it will be the first D-Day since the passing of memorial advocate Lucille Hoback Bogus. Ms. Hoback Bogus had two brothers killed on D-Day, and she helped lead efforts to create the memorial with founder Bob Slaughter.
2: Anniversary events also include When We Went In, a ticketed immersive light and sound presentation at the memorial Friday and Saturday nights from 6:30 to 9:30. Ian Price, WFIR News.
1: The drought is hitting Smith Mountain Lake businesses harder as summer gets underway. The lake is currently about 4 feet below normal levels, and some boat ramps have been unusable. Marina owners like Anthony Wilson from Marina 66 in Moneta say customers are canceling vacation rentals and some docks don't have enough water to house the boats.
4: And that's impacting that time where everybody makes their money. One, you're hurting your tourists because they're not able to enjoy their vacation. You know, you're also hurting the people who are here paying taxes and things like that, not being able to make the money that they need to make to stay here.
1: Bedford Water and the Western Virginia Water Authority are asking customers in the Westlake area to voluntarily conserve water. One marina manager tells WDJ7 recent rains brought the lake level up about a foot, but more is needed before the peak season next month. And it's called the National Eucharistic Pilgrimage, which began in St. Augustine, Florida, and is moving up the East Coast into Maine. Yesterday, those pilgrims made a stop in Roanoke at St. Andrew's Catholic Church. These perpetual pilgrims travel with the Blessed Sacrament, the consecrated Eucharist, the Catholics believe is the body and blood of Christ. Father Kevin Sirkebloom with St. Andrews tells WDBJ7.
5: Asking God to bless us, to bless our city, to bless our Commonwealth of Virginia.

0: Virginia, but then also praising and blessing God for the good things that he's done for us in these 250 years of our nation's history.
1: Yesterday marked the pilgrims' first stop in Virginia. Today they made a stop at Our Lady of Nazareth in Roanoke County. And the Atlantic Coast Conference now says, following extensive review with operational partners and international stakeholders, the 2026 North Carolina State at Virginia football game that was scheduled to be played in Brazil will be relocated to Charlottesville. Now the top national stories from ABC News.
2: ABC News, I'm Michelle Franzen. At the White House, President Trump says he remains confident Iran wants to make a deal, but says leadership is difficult to deal with. It comes as the U.S. and Iran are trading strikes despite a ceasefire in place. The U.S. Supreme Court ruling Alabama can move forward to use a congressional map for the midterms previously blocked by lower courts. Here's ABC's Devin Dwyer.
3: The bottom line is this is the culmination of years of litigation in Alabama. It is now removing one of those two majority black districts, a seat held by Democrats, and is the latest indication now that these race-based politics, including those that protect minority voters, are starting to give way to a new era.
2: In California, an hours-long hostage and bomb standoff at a bank in downtown Bakersfield ended with a suspect dead. Police say all 10 hostages were released unharmed. The FBI identified the man as Anthony Scott Searles Harris. This is ABC News.
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4: From WDBJ 7, I'm meteorologist Leo Hurstbrunner on WFIR. Mainly clear conditions continue tonight with a calm wind, your overnight low 55. Thursday, we're going to end up seeing another beautiful sunny day as temperatures soar, your high 85 degrees.
1: Right now, it's mostly sunny, 80 degrees at News Talk, WFIR 107.3 FM and WFIRnews.com, the Roanoke Valley's local news, weather, and traffic station. 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
1: All right, 25 now till the top of the hour. We'll get to your calls coming up, 800-941-SEAN, our number if you want to be a part of the program. All right, things been heating up in the Middle East, especially with Israel and Lebanon and Hezbollah and what's going on there. And you know what the likes of Hezbollah and Hamas and the Houthis and the Iranians do? They target densely populated areas in Israel. That has created a humanitarian crisis. Thankfully, we have people on the ground that care, people that are providing all of this humanitarian assistance, of course, with your help. And that is our partnership with the International Fellowship of Christians and Jews. They are providing food and water and shelter and clothing and medications. They have mobile medical clinics for the elderly that cannot leave their own homes. It's so sad and so tragic. They are fighting for their very survival. Whatever you can do, whatever you can donate, even if you can just, if you don't have money, give them a prayer. They have a website. They're looking for people to pray as they enter this now new phase of this conflict, and we don't know where it's going to go at this point. Anyway, go to their website. It's prayifcj.org. That's prayifcj.org today. For any politician, anybody in Washington that is ever going before a Senate committee or a House committee, you need to take a tutorial from Marco Rubio, the Secretary of State, Director of the NSA, because there's nobody better at beating these people down and schooling them. Let me play a few cuts here of Senator Marco Rubio, now Secretary of State Marco Rubio, responding, for example, to Jackie Rosen's allegation. He was partying in Miami with Trump during the Iran war. No, he's talking to Steve Witkoff, Jared Kushner, and the president because he was with the president. Here's what he said.
2: I was shocked to see that you were at a party with President Trump in Miami instead of accompanying Vice President Vance to Pakistan for negotiations.
3: What party was I at? I was at a party.
2: It's publicly reported, and there's photos there.
3: But what party? No. But you're going to say that. I'm going to answer it. I'm going to answer that question because that's an absurd statement. I was not at a party.
2: I finish my paragraph. He can answer.
3: People are going to slander me. I'm going to answer it. I was not at a party. Where I was is next to the president. On that evening, I spoke to Mr. Kushner and our negotiating team and Mr. Witkoff on at least six occasions, including twice on a secure line from the phone they had access to over there. So you don't know what you're talking about. You're just making stuff up.
4: He has the floor.
3: I know your staff wrote a

0: this cute statement for your TikTok video, but it's not true.
1: I mean, it's just a beatdown. This, what party? What are you talking about? What party? Then here's Marco responding, you know, to this idiocy. Cory Booker saying, we're begging for a deal with Iran. No, nobody's begging for a deal with Iran. No, it's called a negotiation, you idiot. But here's what he said.
2: We're begging to get back into a deal that you all we're trashed in the first place.
0: There's no one begging. I don't
2: clearly,
0: know.
2: This is
3: Senator
2: a
3: Booker. Senator Booker, your time's up. But Senator Rubio, just, since he's
0: I do want to address some of these points because they go to the heart of the matter. No one's begging for anything here. The Iranians might be begging because their economy's losing hundreds of millions of dollars a day.
1: And then Marco reminding everybody, U.S. foreign policy will and must represent America's best interest. Now, this goes to the heart and soul of, you know, there's so much false reporting out there, so many conspiracy theorists, so many people looking for attention. There's the rise of anti-Semitism everywhere and this false narrative that Donald Trump did this because Israel and Bibi Netanyahu and talk show hosts on Fox, they made him do it. I'm like, no, nobody makes Donald Trump do anything. But anyway, here is Marco, you know, saying it's got to be in America's interest. It's not only in America's interest. It is in the world's interest, but that's secondary.
0: We believe that America should lead the world, and I believe that we are, and we'll have a very good story to tell about that. American leadership, however, should always be on behalf of the American interests. I say this because I think over a period of time in our foreign policy, we lost focus on that. The reality of it is that our foreign policy, first and foremost, must always be what is in the national interest of the United States of America.
1: You know, it's pretty remarkable how dumb some of these people are. All right, let's get to our busy phones. 800-941-SHAWN, if you want to be a part of the program. Grant in my free state of Florida. Grant, apparently your heart is trouble. What's up?
4: Hey, how you doing, Sean? Good to talk to you. Hey, I've been in Florida my whole life, and I'm a little bit I'm an independent, but I'm conservative. I'm a little concerned about the exodus from the blue states coming to the red states, because I'm afraid that they're not going to change their views, and that they're going to try and continue to believe in their misinformed ways and vote that way when they get here. What do you think about that?
1: I wish we could make it a requirement that if you're going to leave New York and New Jersey and Illinois and California, and you're going to make your way to our free state of Florida or go to Texas or Tennessee or the Carolinas, don't bring your dumb liberal politics that you're leaving with you. Now, we can't mandate such a thing. However, I would venture a pretty educated guess that if you're leaving these places because of the failure of government and the intrusion of government into your life, I'd say the odds are probably pretty high that you don't like the status quo and you're leaving for a reason. And that would give me some comfort that the majority of people that are coming because they're tired of the way things have gone where they live currently. So, but, you know, there's nothing you can do. We're a free country. Now, if New York and California, if they decide at some point they want to be their own country, I'm fine with that, too. I'd rather be the United States of America, but I know some on the left have floated these ideas. But at the end of the day, we've got to be smarter than them and offer people more than them. And what we're offering is something that for some people is more difficult to absorb and comprehend. And it's the concept of liberty and freedom and not cradle to grave, womb to the tomb. You know, government provided everything and, you know, take from one group of people and frankly, partly enslave another group of people so that you get all this power and you get elected in perpetuity. We have to make these arguments and we have to make them successfully. And hopefully Americans will choose freedom when given the right choice. And that's on the ballot in November. I hope people are paying attention. You get the last word.
4: I was just going to say that, you know, I'm down here in Dade County and we have a large influx of immigrants. And I noticed that, you know, a lot of them before it got really bad with all the illegals, they would come and they didn't change. They still want free stuff, you know. And it's like I talk to them. I go, why do you feel that way? I said, you left the country that was that way and now you want to bring it here, and how'd that work out, you know? And they don't want to change, and I'm concerned that it's going to be the same way from you know, these other states.
1: Freedom is but one generation away from extinction, Ronald Reagan told us. And you know what? This is the fight in our time. And it's a battle of ideas right now. And yeah, I don't see any middle ground to defunding and dismantling the police and no bail laws and open borders and sanctuary cities and states versus our values. I just don't. So you have to win politically. Anyway, I appreciate the good call, my friend. Thank you. God bless you. Let's go to Rhode Island. I lived there 5 wonderful years. Beautiful state, the ocean state. Merrick is with us. Merrick, how are you?
5: All right. How are you doing, Sean?
1: What's going on?
5: Yeah, I have a question. Like, how does this work, you know, with people leaving the blue states, the people who can do, but then, you know, ceding the blue states and like California, New York, New England states. When do we ever get them back? Like, and how?
1: Like, maybe never.
5: Right. So that's what I'm...
1: Listen, I will tell you, I'm very proud of Steve Hilton and what he was able to pull off last night. I like Spencer Pratt. I don't know him, never talked to him. We've invited him on the show, and he never got back to us. So I assume he doesn't want to associate with me. And I'm fine with that, too. I'm glad he won. I think he's the better choice for the people in L.A., but not that the people in the Southland are going to listen to Sean Hannity. But I'll say this. You know, at some point, you have to see the handwriting is on the wall. I am going to support with all my heart Steve Hilton in this general election. I am. I'm glad he has a shot. I'm glad the people of California have a shot. I really like Bruce Blakeman. He's a Nassau County executive who's done a great job, would be a great governor in New York, could really transform the state. But I would say in both cases, it's a long shot. I'm going to do everything I can do to help them. This may be the last chance for both states to turn around before, you know, it's over. Meaning that, there's no way you can recover from the damage that they're doing. So, you know, look, if you want to fight it out in Rhode Island, Rhode Island's been a blue state for as long as I can remember. There's not one single elected Republican in New England but for Susan Collins. That's it in terms of, you know, Congress and Senate. I mean, it ought to tell you, you are outnumbered. You live around a bunch of left-wing radical Democrats. Maybe if things get so bad, they might reexamine where they are. I don't know. But in the meantime, I'm not waiting for them to fix everything that's wrong. I left New York 3 years ago, and it was the best decision I made. That's all I can say. I like Rhode Island. Where do you live in Rhode Island?
5: Westerly.
1: Okay. You have ever been to Newport and the Black Pearl?
5: No. Not yet.
1: You need to go there. Best clam chowder ever. It's a beautiful state, but left-wing politicians have destroyed it. That's how I'd put it. Anyway, I appreciate it. Mary, thank you. Texas, God bless Texas. Rachel, next on the Sean Hannity Show.
6: Hi, Sean.
1: What's going on?
6: Well, what's going on? I called in response to your comment yesterday about you thought it was strange for Linda to get up and dance by herself on the dance floor. But in the South, we do, women dance by themselves on the dance floor all the time. It's not unusual here. So my message is for Linda, if the music moves you, get up and dance.
7: Well, thank you. I appreciate that very much. I share that same sentiment. Well, and
1: let me ask you a question. So just to get some clarity on this, Rachel in Texas. So you go to a club or people are dancing and they're dancing with other people, and you feel perfectly comfortable just walking out on the dance floor and throwing yourself in the middle alone, and you dance by yourself. You're okay with that?
6: Oh, yes, absolutely. And so are a lot of other women here in the South.
1: What do I know?
7: See that,
1: I mean,
7: Sean? I must be a Southerner at heart. Mine is, you know, God forgive me for my terrible accent, but I think I would blend.
6: Oh, well, my accent's just the
1: opposite. I think I'd fit right in.
7: See, Rachel has her accent. I have my accent. She and I would dance alone, but next to each other on the dance floor.
6: Right.
1: So, and you'd have a new friend. It would be a beautiful thing.
7: I already have a friend. Rachel and I were going to be pen pals after this call.
6: That's right. That's right.
7: See that, Sean? Aren't you jealous?
1: No, I think you're both No, I think the idea that you would get on a dance floor by yourself and just start grooving away.
7: Not that I would. I did. And I do. I do it all the time.
1: You did. And I walked over to you and I said, what are you doing?
7: Yeah. You came over. You're like, please stop. You're embarrassing us. I'm like, embarrassing who? All of us. Just stop.
1: I said, this is embarrassing.
6: No.
1: And you just kept at it. She didn't stop, Rachel.
7: That's right.
1: She stuck to her guns.
6: Not good for Linda. Not here. It is not unusual or embarrassing here. It's a way of life.
1: That's well, right. God bless.
7: Thank you,
1: Texas.
7: Rachel.
1: I can't. If Texas is doing it, I'm okay with it. All right, quick break. Right back. More of your phone calls coming up. Then the FBI Director Kash Patel will join us. 800-941-SHAWN if you want to be a part of the program as we continue.
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0: Busy phones. John in San Diego, Kogo Radio. What's up, John? How are you? Glad you called, sir.
1: How are you doing, Sean? Okay, I am sick and tired of watching these ICE protest riots all over America. Holman needs to quit screwing around. It's illegal. It is not. There's no right to protest. There's right to petition the government for redress of grievances, and protesting is not that. The law is 8 U.S. Code 1324, harboring certain aliens, and it includes encouraging the aliens to come into the country or to stay in the country, and protecting them from law enforcement. Put them in prison, fine them. They're very heavy fines, and it's per count is per illegal alien that you've protected. So if ICE nails 50 illegal aliens in an action, everybody who protests is guilty of 50 different counts of harboring aliens. It needs to stop, and you only need to arrest a bunch of them once, and they'll never do it again.
0: John, I can only tell you, and I know Tom Holman, and I've interviewed him a bunch, and we've discussed all of this in great specificity and detail. And I am telling you, the task that he has before him and what he's been dealing with and the job they've been doing is nothing short of miraculous. They have been identifying the worst of the worst that were allowed into this country from over 200 other countries, many with terror ties, and they are finding known terrorists and murderers and sex offenders and rapists and child molesters and cartel members and gang members. They're finding them. They're arresting them. They're making the country safer every single day. Your point on the law couldn't be any more correct. But you got to give these guys some credit. They're doing a great job, especially in light of the circumstances they often work under. You know, being doxxed and spit at and harassed and hit. I mean, it's terrible. Hey, let me tell you something. You have a business. You want to open the door of your business? Okay, good luck with that. 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

0: Greg Roberts Live, winner of the Outstanding Sports Operation Award from the Associated Press for the states of Virginia and West Virginia.
1: News. I'm John Saucier. The United States and Iran are launching new strikes, even as President Trump claims negotiations between the two are ongoing. Speaking during a hearing before the House Foreign Relations Committee, Secretary of State Marco Rubio blames Hezbollah for this ongoing fighting.
2: We are hopeful that we can create a paradigm in which Lebanon's government and Israel can work together to disarm Hezbollah and allow the people of Lebanon to reclaim its country. But it's complex.
1: California Republican gubernatorial candidate Steve Hilton advancing past the primary, expected to go up against Democratic candidate Javier Becerra in November. Hilton telling a news conference he came out on top despite spending far less than other candidates did.
3: It's an indication that when I'm elected governor, we are going to be frugal and careful with public money so we can cut the bloat in our government and reduce everybody's taxes.
1: America is listening to Fox News.
0: WFIR, Roanoke. 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
4: From ABC News, I'm Michelle Franzen. President Trump maintains that Iran wants to finalize a deal, even as the Pentagon confirmed it shot down Iranian drones attempting to attack U.S. forces in Kuwait. The president brushing off concerns it could jeopardize the ceasefire.
5: I'd say in that part of the world, ceasefire is when you're shooting in a more moderate manner.
4: ABC's Selena Wang has more on rising tensions and a war that is dragging into a fourth month.
6: The president said this was going to be a 4 to 6 week war. We have way blown past that deadline. We're in this tenuous ceasefire, yet the U.S. and Iran continue to exchange fire, not to mention the president for weeks now has been saying that we're close to a deal with Iran, but we have seen lots of whiplash starts and stops.
4: Primary races across states yesterday, including California. Results for the top two candidates in the mayoral race in L.A. are still being tallied. ABC political director Avery Harper has more.
7: When you look at the vote count, and at last check, Karen Bass was at about 35% of the vote. Spencer Pratt was just behind her at about 30. And then that progressive councilwoman, Nithya Raman, she was at about 22% of the vote. There's a little bit of a quirk in California in that votes will still be counted as long as they are postmarked by Election Day and they are received within 7 days of Election Day. So it could be a while before we actually know who is going to go up against Karen Bass.
4: The governor's race is also still undecided in that state. New details in the hours-long standoff at a bank in Bakersfield, California that ended in the death of a suspect who said he had a bomb. FBI special agent in charge Sid Patel identifying the suspect as Anthony Scott Searles Harris.
8: He was no stranger to law enforcement and has a criminal history of using weapons to commit violent offenses. In 2014, he was charged with sex acts with a child under 14. He's a registered sex offender.
4: Police say the 10 hostages were released unharmed. You're listening to ABC News.
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4: In Southern California, authorities arrested a CEO accused of illegally selling U.S. computer technology to Iran.
11: Jamshid Ghomi is a CEO of an Iran-based technology company. Federal agents have been seen at his $35 million mansion in Newport Beach, California. Federal prosecutors say Ghomi has been illegally selling U.S. computer technology to the Iranian government. They say he was acquiring sophisticated networking, security, and encryption equipment and was selling it to Iranian customers, including for the Iranian regime's nuclear and military needs. He allegedly moved millions of dollars from Iran accounts into his U.S. bank account. Ghomi is charged with

0: Conspiracy to violate the International Emergency Economic Powers Act. Alex Stone, ABC News.
1: Ukraine strikes Russia deep within its own territory and a major city gearing up for an economic conference that's organized by President Vladimir Putin. Video of those drone strikes showing plumes of smoke billowing above St. Petersburg. Here's ABC's Patrick Reval.
2: Ukraine is now mounting long-range drone strikes like this weekly, and Russia appears largely powerless to stop them. That is increasingly bringing the war home to Russians, and we are seeing a shift in the mood in Russia. Doubts about the war are leaking out. That doesn't mean that Vladimir Putin is close to stopping the war, but it is denting his sense of invulnerability.
1: A member of the Trump administration is also expected to attend the economic forum. I'm Michelle Franzen, ABC News.
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4: I'm Gene Rano in the WFIR News Center. Top local story this hour, a GOP state delegate from the area is questioning Governor Spanberger's recent announcement about the Commonwealth's revenue forecast. WFIR's Clark Palmer explains.
5: Members of the General Assembly will return to Richmond this month to hammer out a two-year state budget. Budget negotiators are still sparring over whether or not to continue providing tax breaks for data centers. Patrick County Republican State Delegate Ren Williams says Governor Abigail Spanberger announcing a $1.5 billion increase in general fund revenues for fiscal years 2026 through 2028 amid budget chaos raises some questions.
6: Because the House and the Senate were so far apart on their budget, roughly $1.5 billion apart, in late May, the governor's office directed the tax department to, quote, reforecast, end quote, the budget. And right on cue, poof, they found another $1.5 billion in projected revenue. Sounds like great news, right? Here's the problem. That money is not what you would call steady money. It's a one-time stock market windfall.
5: Williams suggests that windfall is coming from the national economy and tax policies from the Trump administration. Clark Palmer, WFIR News.
4: Elsewhere, this Friday evening from 5 to 7:30 p.m., it's the first of 3 dates this summer for Brew at the Zoo with local craft beverages, food vendors, live music, and some animal encounters at Mill Mountain Zoo. Kiana Noel is the education supervisor at the zoo.
7: So this is a great way to come back to the zoo if you haven't been in a while, or if you think, you know, maybe I've gotten a little too old for the zoo. You know, coming back for this, where you can get a couple beers, you can enjoy the music, enjoy the atmosphere. We're all here to really enjoy a nice calm time at the zoo, seeing some of our new animals. We have a couple of new ones.
4: The other 2 days for Brew at the Zoo are July 10th and August 7th. The July 10th date is 21 plus only. The other 2 dates are family friendly. It's also a fundraiser for Mill Mountain Zoo. Adult tickets for what is billed as an evening of adventure is $20. And the Carolina Hurricanes lost 5-4 last night in their NHL Stanley Cup final opener to the Vegas Golden Knights. Canes head coach Rod Brindamore.
8: 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They got some big guys, and obviously that was the game, right?
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9: From WDBJ 7, I'm meteorologist Leo Hurstrunner on WFIR. Mainly clear conditions continue tonight with a calm wind, your overnight low 55. Thursday, we're going to end up seeing another beautiful sunny day as temperatures soar, your high 85 degrees.
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11: Hi, I'm Pastor Kevin. Growing up, I had a Little League baseball coach who used to say, "Don't tell me, show me." He knew that what we did on the field or at the plate was far more important than what we said we were going to do during the game. He would say, "Don't just talk a good game, play a good game." Years later, when I started coaching, I would often use those same words, "Don't tell me, show me." This is a familiar refrain for coaches, teachers, and parents. As parents, most of us have said to our kids, actions speak louder than words. You know, it's the same way with God. He wants you to not just say that you're a Christian. He wants you to show you are a Christian.
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12: 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It's free online, but I do like my print edition. 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
16: 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Now, Greg Roberts.
17: Hey, what's good, everybody? Greg Roberts on a sunny... Where are we here? Let me look at the calendar. Oh, middle of the week, Wednesday. Keep on pushing and a shoving, everybody. Let's get on up over the hump. Sliding to a big weekend. Going to be our first weekend of June. 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Great having you on board. Greg Roberts Live, working hard for the good people here in central southwestern Virginia. 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Honored to do it. 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That's very important to us. Little eyes could be reading what you are writing, so keep it clean. 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They had a 2-for-5 smoked sausage biscuit special going. Me and my father-in-law crushed it. It was outstanding with some mustard on it and a cup of Bojo. That's what I'm talking about. Bojangles, it's a bow time. Hollywood's Restaurant and Bakery. That's our hotline, 777-LIVE. Call us right here in studio, 777-LIVE. Good seeing Hollywood Henderson and Miss Avery yesterday. The loyalty card program gave away two $50 gift certificates. And remember, you have your very own line. We love listening to your comments. Keep them coming. The listener line presented by Lion Burger. Lion Burger Construction, 510-8181. Of course, that's Roanoke proper, so 540. 510-8181. Leave your thoughts, your comments, your input, your suggestions, your feedback, all that good stuff. Randy combs through, pulls what he likes, plays it on the air. The listener line, 510-8181. A lot of ways to get us, and that's by design. We want to be the most interactive show there is. We appreciate you people. Thanks for being there. Come on in, say hi to the guy who makes it all go smoothly around here, veteran coach Randy Lefwich. Randy, we are loaded on this Wednesday. We have already crowned a national champion in Salem. We're going to get the Division One World Series going tonight in Omaha. Let me see. Oh, and Randy hit us at lunch and said, hey, boys, that football game, in case you were planning on going and watching UVA play NC State in Brazil, cancel your plans because yes. That game's coming. that game is they're tapping out. That game's going to be played in Charlottesville.
18: Yeah.
17: We got some details on that. How you doing, Coach Randy? Good to see you.
18: You know, they are going to give me my money back, so that is a good thing.
17: Which did you buy the platinum package?
18: I had the platinum package. I was heading down to Brazil to watch my Cavaliers play, and they will give me my money back.
17: Well, you left, which y'all got that money to
18: Roberts.
17: We
18: got that cake, buddy.
17: Mutt and I, we were going to be down. He said he was booking us passage on a steamer.
18: Oh, okay.
17: And if we would stay down and shovel coal into the engine,
18: That's how it works.
17: They bring us over. They bring us over without charging us.
18: Yes.
17: We just had to shovel some coal. That's the difference between you guys that keep your little pinky out like that.
18: Is that what it is?
17: And the old Country Roberts boys. Yeah, that's how it goes. How are you?
18: Yeah, no, it really shocked me today when I saw this. You know, this news breaking, and because you know you kind of felt like this game was going to take place, and then all of a sudden, you know, like 3 days ago, you started hearing some rumbling that this game may not take
17: place. I never heard anything. You probably stay a little more dialed into the the UVA fabric,
18: right?
17: I never heard anything, but it didn't surprise me as soon as you said that. Well, immediately I'm like, okay, they don't have the money. They're not coming up with the money. I mean, the only reason you go there is why, Randy? What's the only reason you go play a football game in Brazil?
18: Money.
17: For the money.
18: That's it.
17: Okay. And what's the reason that you would tap out and say, we ain't going?
18: They're not giving no money.
17: Exactly.
18: I figured it was two things. I either figured it was a money issue or it was a security issue. Because, you know, some of these foreign countries have
17: Rio
18: issues.
17: Rio de Janeiro, man.
18: You got it.
17: It's like they tell you when you go to New Orleans, hey, stay on Bourbon Street.
18: That's it.
17: Don't get off. Go right from your hotel on the main strip to Bourbon. Don't get on those back roads down there in New Orleans.
18: Right.
17: You might run into something you don't want to run into.
18: Sure.
17: All right, we'll provide some details on that. But, hey, man, good for UVA fans.
18: Yeah.
17: I think UVA fans are like, I ain't going to Brazil.
18: No.
17: You know, to watch UVA play NC State. And then you saw what some of the prices were on the packages they were putting together.
18: Oh, yeah.
17: Yeah, I'm a hard pass on that, Coach Randy.
18: No, thank you.
17: Okay, we are jam-packed with our content. Great having you there. Let's welcome into studio a friend of ours. From the Roanoke Valley Hokie Club, he is David Amos. Hello, David. How are you?
19: Hello. Doing well.
17: Man, I tell you what, David is in, Randy. They, you know, the big Hokie football kickoff at the Hotel Roanoke.
19: Sure.
17: That's coming up, geez, Dave, what, in about 4 or 5 weeks or so?
19: Five or six.
17: Yeah, yep. And David said, hey, man, I better let people know that if they want to participate, if they want a seat, they better get on with it because it's selling out fast. And, Randy, that did not surprise me at all because it is a new era. It is the James Franklin era. And not only that, Randy, not only is it the James Franklin era, I have certainty that Virginia Tech football with Franklin is about to reestablish a foundation.
18: Right.
17: Okay, kind of. You just felt under Frank Beamer the program's grounded.
18: Sure.
17: Okay, under Justin Fuente, under Brent Pry, But you feel with James Franklin, it's going to get back. That foundation is going to return with James Franklin.
18: Well, you hope that it does.
17: I would bet you it will.
18: But I'm saying you hope that it does.
17: You hope, as a UVA fan, you hope that it doesn't.
18: No, because we've gone through this situation of Fuente and Pry.
17: Fuente and Pry, they're not, you're talking about a different category.
18: Okay.
17: They are not in the James Franklin category.
18: Okay.
17: Just so you know.
18: I'm just saying.
17: Okay. Over there, Captain Wahoo, settled
18: I'm
17: down.
18: Just saying you hope it's coming.
17: Settle down. So you just okay. I was concentrating. I was getting ready to say, okay, here's what I was trying to say with David. Okay,
18: all right.
17: You know, okay, or as Randy would say, you hope you're going to get back to the foundation you desire.
18: Correct.
17: Okay. All right. You happy now?
18: I'm happy.
17: Okay. I think you're going to get there. What you don't know. And so a lot of people are going to come to hear what James Franklin has to say. I get it.
18: Yeah.
17: There's excitement. It's a new era. It's a clean slate. Virginia Tech fans are like, let's go.
18: Right.
17: Another part of the crowd is coming because of the uncertainty.
18: Yeah.
17: Who's the president? Who's the athletic director?
18: Right.
17: Who's going to be the permanent rector for your board of visitors.
18: Yeah.
17: Who's going to be your general manager, or who's going to be your money person? What's happening now? Now that the revenue is going to come under the athletic department's roof, no third party stuff.
18: Right.
17: All of that stuff, Randy. All of that stuff needs to be answered.
18: Sure.
17: Now, I don't know if James Franklin can provide those answers, but he may be able to shed some light on that.
18: Okay.
17: So the point I'm making is there are probably going to be a lot of people who will want to participate in the Roanoke Hokie Club's annual July football kickoff because, Randy, there are a lot of unanswered questions. You got me?
18: No, I'm with you.
17: And these people typically who show up for these events, they care. They care. Not only do they care with their heart, not only do they care with their brains, they care with their pocketbooks as well. You following me, Randy?
18: I'm with you.
17: David, nice having you in studio.
18: Thank you.
17: Yeah, we're gonna get to you and get to particulars and let you fill everybody in as to what's coming up at the Hotel Roanoke with James Franklin. And I'm sure he's going to bring players. And is my man Mike Burnham going to be there to be your MC?
20: Well, I hadn't heard, but most likely.
17: Yeah. Usually it's Bernie. He does a great job. Okay. Let's launch, Randy. We get going here with our trivia segment. Our trivia. Oh, Randy, I got some bad news.
18: Uh-oh.
17: I don't know where they're coming from.
18: Okay.
17: Okay. I got another little tick on my belly.
18: Really?
17: Yeah. And Julie's two little runt dogs, and I love them.
18: Okay.
17: Two little girls, Ray and Sam.
18: Right.
17: I love them. Okay. Little Ray and little Sammy, Samira.
18: Yeah.
17: She's black. Julie named her Samira. That's the Arabic word. Samira apparently is the Arabic word for night.
18: Okay.
17: And I'm like, look at you, Julie, connecting some dots here.
18: Yeah.
17: So the little black girl, Samira, is named Samira because she's black like the night, and Julie calls her Sammy, which I love.
18: Right.
17: So we got little Sam girl, little Sammy, and little Ray. Randy, I think maybe some of those ticks might be crawling off of those dogs.
18: No.
17: And onto my belly.
18: Okay.
17: And just other part. It's a family program. So
20: a lot of blood.
17: Well, just other
20: get
17: areas.
20: Out of there.
17: Other areas that I don't think people want to get the visual of me pulling ticks off.
18: Well, let me just say, for people who are worried about this, you know, I suffered Lyme disease years ago.
17: I know you did, man. You had a rough run with it.
18: I did. I had an extremely rough run with it.
17: Okay. Does that clear up eventually?
18: My joints kill me. I'm talking, they told me that.
17: Remember, like, if you ate certain things, you just got, you got sick?
18: Yep. No, I didn't have that issue with it.
17: It didn't?
18: The headaches just destroyed
17: me. Oh, you were in the hospital.
18: I was in the hospital for, you know, for a couple weeks.
17: And they were, like, pumping fluids through you?
18: Right, yeah. So
17: I remember, I was like, hey, dude, do I need to be worried about this? And you said, I'm kind of worried about it.
18: I'm kind of worried about it. But but ticks go to areas to where, like your rear end, where you sit down. And, you know, it's
17: like
18: kinda,
17: in chiggers.
18: Right.
17: Something tight, a nice tight area.
18: The bend of your arms.
17: Yeah.
18: The
17: your elastic legs. Around your underwear,
18: you got it.
17: Around your britches, around your socks.
18: Yeah. They make their way into those areas.
17: Oh, yeah.
18: So,
17: oh, yeah.
18: Yeah.
17: Yeah. Everybody, that lime off of those tick bites, that is.
18: Nasty.
17: I watched you battle that, Brandy. Yeah. That worried me.
18: That's okay. Struggle.
17: So, anyway, Bugman. 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
17: I want to warn you, Randy. Amos has a big brain. You can just look at him and tell it's a big brain over there.
18: Right.
17: So let's see what you got on this Wednesday. Checking the calendar. It is Wednesday, June 3, Randy. June 3.
18: Yes.
17: 2026 was bouncing around in the big old beautiful brain of Randy's brought to us by Bugman. Coach Randy, number one.
18: 1932.
17: Here we go, David. On this day, 1932.
18: This first baseman becomes the first player to hit four consecutive home runs in a major league game. The Yankees beat the Phillies 20-13. Well, they were the Athletics at the time.
17: I'm going to say Garrick.
18: Yeah.
0: Don't you think that would be Big Lou doing his thing?
20: Yeah.
0: All right, let's try it. We're going to go Lou Gehrig, final answer.
18: You would be correct.
0: I was a beast. Coach Randy, number two.
18: 1955.
0: On this day, this very day, 1955.
18: This Cardinals legend hits his 300th home run.
0: So is this Enos Slaughter or is this Stan the Man? 55, David, what would your inclination be?
20: I'm leaning Stan.
0: Stan the Man?
20: Yeah.
0: Randy, we're going to go Stan the Man, final answer.
18: You would be correct.
0: Do it, David Amos. And now, Randy, for perfection. Perfection on a Wednesday. This will help us get over the hump, Randy.
18: Yeah.
0: Number three.
18: 1980.
0: And on this day, 1980.
18: The New York Mets draft this 18-year-old superstar as their number one pick.
0: Wow, David. Strawberry or Gooden? Wow, Randy. Okay.
20: He didn't give us a position.
0: You don't get the position. He's a tricky little devil. And sent him to Lynchburg. 1980. I'm going to say this is Strawberry. I don't think they came out the same year, did they? Wasn't Strawberry a little bit ahead of Gooden?
20: I think so.
0: I do, too. So I'm thinking this is probably Daryl Strawberry. You want to try it?
20: Yeah.
0: Okay. We're going to try for perfection, Daryl Strawberry, final answer.

0: Wow, look at us.
1: Did you see in Danville that they're trying to pass it to where they're lowering their taxes because of the casino down there?
0: You mean for
1: their city residents?
0: Wait a minute. How cool is that?
1: How cool is that?
0: So they're generating revenue to a point to where it will benefit the community at large.
1: Yeah.
0: Because they're getting enough tax revenue from the casino.
1: Yes.
0: That will enable them to lower tax rates on the community at large.
1: If only Roanoke had that foresight.
0: Let's go, man.
1: You know what I'm saying?
2: I got some family that lived down there, and they said that it's bringing in more money than they projected.
0: Oh, well, yeah. Randy, hasn't Rosie's had a similar impact on the Vinton area?
1: Correct.
0: Hey, man, you know.
2: Same thing in Bristol.
0: I don't care what it is. If you manage it properly.
1: Correct.
0: If you manage it properly.
1: Yeah.
0: If you wag the tail and you don't let the tail wag you.
1: Right.
0: Good, good.
1: Yeah.
0: All right. Are you ready for your Roanoke Golf Cars joke of the day?
1: I'm ready.
0: Coach Randy with the Roanoke Golf Cars joke of the day. Guess what I'm doing in the morning?
1: Uh-oh.
0: I'm helping Baker take his bad boy mower back up to the Craig County property.
1: Okay.
0: He's always like, man, don't be putting my business in the street. No, I just want to let you know. He had his annual service, got his blade sharpened, oil changed, air filters, Jake and the team over there. Roanoke Golf Cars got him squared away. That's how they roll. Hey, man, you can buy a mower from just about anywhere.
1: Anywhere.
0: You can get one from a big box store.
1: Yeah.
0: You think they're going to change your air filters?
1: Right.
0: You think they're going to sharpen your blades? You better get over to Roanoke Golf Cars and check out a bad boy.
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3: Bad Boy. Mow with an attitude.
0: All right, David Amos, you are the judge. Here's Randy with the Roanoke Golf Cars joke of the day.
1: Did you know that I had a friend of mine that fell into a coal pit?
0: Oh, wow.
1: Yeah.
0: Like down in far southwestern Virginia, one of the coal mines down
1: there. Pit,
0: Randy did not know that. David, were you aware Randy had a buddy who fell into a coal pit? Did you know that?
2: No, I didn't.
0: Didn't know that, Randy.
1: Yeah, don't worry. He only suffered minor damages.
0: That's not
1: get it, minor.
0: Yes, I do. M-I-N-E-R.
1: Yes,
0: I do, Randy.
1: Not
0: actually, David, you want to grade that?
2: Well, he fell in a pit, not a shaft.
1: Right, exactly.
0: How we get it. Well, how you go grade it?
2: I'll give him a 7.
0: There you go.
1: I like it.
0: Good work, Randy.
1: I like it.
0: Good work. All right, let's talk to David. David Amos, Coach Randy, Greg Roberts. Randy, if you would please start us up. All right, David, the spotlight is on you. Coming up in July, the big football function, Roanoke Valley Hokie Club at the Hotel Roanoke. What does this good audience need to know?
2: Well, it's on July 13th on a Monday, and it's drawing a lot of attention. We've already sold out about 80% of the tickets.
0: I bet.
2: So if anybody wants to get a ticket, you can go to our Roanoke Valley Hokie Club website, and there's a link there where you can get it. And Randy does put it on y'all's webpage, too.
0: Yeah. We'll hook you up.
2: So I think it's kind of surprised us how quick they're going.
0: Not me, man. You know, it's kind of people want to come and hear James Franklin and get that info. And then, David, you know, we talk coming on the air. There's a lot of uncertainty down in Blanksburg.
2: Yeah.
0: And a lot of people are looking for some direction and some clarity.
2: Well, I've been told that they'd like to get the new AD in place by August 1st.
0: August 1?
2: Yeah, it's for the coming new year of sports.
0: Well,
2: but the president, I understand, may take longer.
0: All right, very good. Very good. So once again, if you Google Roanoke Valley Hokie Club, or if you check our Facebook feed, there will be links to get you over so you can get your information and register for the big football event. You said Monday, July 13th.
2: Yes.
0: Hotel Roanoke, James Franklin, players, et cetera, et cetera. Mm-hmm. And, you know, it didn't surprise us at all when you said, hey, boys, can I come by and let people know, don't drag your feet, because this thing looks like it's going to sell out fast.
2: Well, this is the earliest I believe I've ever been in here talking about this.
0: Those Hokies are excited.
2: You know, we had a rep meeting a week or so ago, and I got to thinking about it. So that's why I called and said, we need to do it, because there's going to be some people out there. I know I want to come, but then they realize that it's not any tickets left.
0: There's only so many seats.
2: Yeah, it still may happen.
0: All right, good stuff, Randy.
1: Yeah, Brian said he went to the one in Richmond the other night. They sold that one out. 1,500 people showed up.
0: Wow, good stuff.
2: Yeah, they don't have a sit-down thing like we do. I don't know where they had it, but they had to change from their other facility.
0: All right, there it is. David, always good seeing you. July 13, Hotel Roanoke, James Franklin, the Roanoke Valley Hokie Club football kickoff.
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8: 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Bedford's D-Day remembrance this weekend includes the Maine 82nd anniversary ceremony Saturday morning and a courthouse tribute to the Bedford boys Saturday evening. WFIR's Ian Price is that.
9: The National D-Day Memorial Ceremony begins at 11 a.m. Saturday in Bedford with free admission until 5 p.m. Salem area Congressman Morgan Griffith also honored Lucille Hoback Bogus this week. Her brothers, Bedford and Raymond Hoback, were among the 20 Bedford area soldiers killed on D-Day.
10: We continue to follow in her footsteps, preserving the legacy of her brothers and the many heroes who served in Normandy and through their heroism cracked the wall of Hitler's Fortress Europe.
9: The Bedford Boys bell ringing ceremony begins at 6:15 Saturday evening at the Bedford County Courthouse, where the

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1: The Local Office on Aging's 35th annual fundraiser, Let's Give Lunch, returns on Friday from 10:30 a.m. until 12:30 p.m. at North Roanoke Baptist Church. Donations of $25 that were made for Let's Give Lunch provides two hot meals for homebound seniors. In turn, those who made the $25 donation can pick up their own gourmet box lunches Friday at North Baptist Church. LOA President and CEO Ron Boyd.
2: Funding is never enough if we depend on government funding. We try to supplement that. The home-delivered meal, the hot meal, is sometimes the main meal of the day for these homebound seniors. The social interaction, the will check for that senior, sometimes it's the only person they'll see in the whole entire day.
1: Level government funding over the past 4 or 5 years and inflation that's driven up food prices has made servicing Roanoke's homebound senior population even more challenging, says Boyd. The deadline for donating the hot meals delivery has passed, but Boyd says LOA welcomes contributions at any time via the Local Office on Aging website. And the Carolina Hurricanes lost 5-4 last night in their Stanley Cup final opener to the Vegas Golden Knights. Carolina also lost the first game in its NHL Eastern Conference final versus Montreal before winning the next four to reach the final. Is there a lesson to be learned from that? Canes head coach Rod Brind'Amour.
3: Again, this is a totally different team. And that may be part of it, too. You know, we got to get up to speed on how this game and this series is going to go. I think we certainly got a taste of that now. And, you know, similarly, we made a lot of mistakes in that first game. It cost us, but, yeah, you can't make them. Can't make them.
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4: From WDBJ 7, I'm meteorologist Leo Hurstrunner on WFIR. Mainly clear conditions continue tonight with a calm wind, your overnight low 55. Thursday, we're going to end up seeing another beautiful sunny day as temperatures soar, your high 85 degrees.
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5: ABC News, I'm Michelle Franzen. Moments ago, House lawmakers passing an Iran War Powers resolution to limit President Trump's use of armed forces unless a declaration of war or authorization is enacted.
6: On this vote, the yeas are 215 and the nays are 208. The concurrent resolution is adopted.
5: The resolution is symbolic, but puts House lawmakers on the record showing a growing rebuke to the president's handling of the war. And despite a ceasefire, the Pentagon confirms U.S. forces shot down Iranian drones targeting U.S. forces in Kuwait overnight. President Trump telling reporters he doesn't think it will impact peace talks.
7: It takes two to tango. You understand that we hit them very hard on something else unrelated. And so they were responding. But not very strongly.
5: In California, the 15-hour standoff at a bank in Bakersfield ended in the death of a suspect who said he had a bomb. Police say all 10 hostages were released unharmed. And on Wall Street today, stocks ending lower. This is ABC News.
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12: 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We just learned the inductees for the class of 2026. Congrats to Jennifer Blackwood, Johnny King, and Scott Wise. 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Jennifer is the backbone of First Tee Roanoke Valley. Johnny King has worn every hat possible, spending his life dedicated to the game and growing the game. And Scott Wise was a standout at William Byrd, as well as a two-time captain at Virginia Tech. Johnny, Jennifer, and Scott, congrats. You are bringing the goods.
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4: This really is a gift for the Virginia Cavaliers, especially for the fans. I mean, I know the money. It's all about money, money, money, money, money now in college athletics. Welcome in, everybody, along with Coach Randy Lefkowitz. I'm Greg Roberts. Nice seeing David Amos once again, just to echo. He was in to remind you that the big Virginia Tech football kickoff, Roanoke Valley Hokie Club, is Monday, July 13. July 13 at the Hotel Roanoke. And he says the tickets are going fast. Don't drag your feet. If you want to participate, if you want to come and hear James Franklin, he said you better get after it. So you can either check out our Facebook page. Randy's going to get a link up there. Or just Google the Roanoke Valley Hokie Club. And all of the information is right there. Talking about college of football, I was at lunch earlier today with the aficionado. And we're going over some stuff. And Randy hits us and he says, hey, boys, heads up. The UVA Brazil game is off. Well, good for UVA football fans. I don't think anybody, I mean, somebody, but very, very few were excited about, the going to Rio de Janeiro right there at the end of August to take in a UVA NC State, football game. And really what it has done with the neutral site game with the Virginia Cavaliers in West Virginia and Charlotte, and then this game that was going to go down in South America, NC State and UVA in Brazil, it rendered the home schedule. If you were thinking about buying season tickets to UVA home football games, why would you become a season ticket holder? Because it just was not an attractive slate.
5: Right.
4: So at least, Randy, I think this, you know, bringing this game back to Scott Stadium, at least maybe that'll help you a little bit with your ticket sales. So let's jump into this. Welcome back in, everybody. Coach Randy, I'm Roberts. So when I heard that, when you told us, hey, heads up, that's off, immediately, you know, the obvious question is, okay, why? Well, And I would submit to you that the obvious question is why, and the obvious answer is money or a lack thereof. Right. And that's pretty much what it's going to boil down to. And I told Chuck immediately, I said, Chuck, there's only one reason you go to Brazil to play that football game, and it's the money. Yep. And I bet the organizers of the game could not come up with the cash. These packages that they were putting together, Randy, what, like $4,000, $5,000, $7,000 packages to go watch UVA play NC State in Rio de Janeiro. Apparently, there wasn't a tremendous amount of interest in it.
5: No.
4: And I get that.
5: I understand that.
4: I get that. And then the other thing I said, well, I tell you what, let's dive into what is being reported and then and see if maybe if there are some lingering questions We can clear that up. But here is what's being reported. Instead of opening its upcoming 2026 football season in Brazil versus NC State, Tony Elliott and the Virginia Cavaliers will now open the season at home in Scott Stadium in Charlottesville. And again, Randy, I think it's good for UVA fans. As you well know, Randy, my family, for generations, out of the Buckingham County, right there near Charlottesville area.
5: Right.
4: My family is filled with UVA fans and UVA grads. And so I interact, and a lot of them are like, I'm not buying season tickets. This home slate is just, it's unattractive. It is unattractive. Well, now maybe this is a little lipstick on the home slate. Back to the reporting. 6 months after the grand announcement, and less than 3 months before kickoff, the deal to stage the season opener in Rio de Janeiro, Brazil, has fallen apart. And here is a quote. This change follows communication from organizer Athlete Advantage, which informs the ACC and the participating schools, UVA and NC State, that the event cannot be conducted, end quote. Pretty vague.
5: Yeah.
4: But they're pretty much saying it's off.
5: Right.
4: Now, what they're doing here, Randy, with that little statement, they're covering their high knees a little bit because their kind of reputation is on the line. When they pulled this together, okay, I'm sure they made a lot of promises to a lot of people. Hey, we're Athlete Advantage out of Chicago. We're going to stage a game. We're hooking up down in Rio de Janeiro to bring a college football game down to Brazil. We're going to line up with all these corporate sponsors, and we're going to get these schools to commit. We're going to get the ACC to commit, and we're going to come on down there, and we're going to flex our muscles, and we're going to show you what Athlete Advantage can put together.
5: Right.
4: Okay. They didn't come out in their statement and say, hey, man, we kind of stunk on this.
5: Sure.
4: We can't come up with the
5: money.
4: We
5: can't do this.
4: Yeah.
5: No,
4: that's not. They just said the event cannot be conducted.
5: Right.
4: Okay. Randy, what's the first thing that pops into your brain when you what would the main reason be that the event cannot be conducted?
5: They don't have the money to do this event.
4: Ebola?
5: Yeah, no.
4: Okay, not Ebola.
5: No.
4: Conflict?
5: No.
4: With Iran?
5: No.
4: No, not conflict. Conflict with Iran. Let me see what else is in there. Putin?
5: No.
4: No, not Putin. Well, nope. What do you think the main reason they aren't going to be able to pull this off?
5: Money.
4: That's exactly it. What it is.
5: Like I said, when I heard this news that, you know, and they had started, you know, going back and forth the last couple of days, and they finally come out today with it. There were two reasons in my mind. I'm sitting here going, it's either a money issue or it's a security
4: issue.
5: I'd
4: go with number one.
5: And I'm going with money. But, you know, because we know the security issues that Americans have in some of these, you know, countries and things. And, I thought to myself, okay, maybe they're having a security issue. But, I'm with you now. It seems like this is a money issue.
4: This thing just wasn't getting traction.
5: No.
4: Okay, so the game is off, and now we're waiting. So basically, NC State and UVA are going to play the game in Scott Stadium.
5: Sure.
4: Now, this was originally to go August 29 in Brazil.
5: Right.
4: Now, they're waiting for the TV partners to decide, is it still going to be played on August 29, or are they going to wait until September 5?
5: Correct.
4: And play the game.
5: Right.
4: So we don't know that. We do know that the game is coming to Charlottesville. What we don't know is has that been announced yet? We don't know if it's going to be August 29 or September 5. So UVA fans, just hold on a little bit for your planning purposes because it's going to be one or the other.
5: Yeah, right now they're working with the NCAA and ESPN.
4: No, that's who they're
5: trying to figure that out.
4: The NCAA.
5: You know? But you know,
4: yeah, right. They're working with their TV partner.
5: I think
4: the NCAA, come on.
5: I know. I think UVA would have had better traction if they would have got with somebody like Coastal Carolina and said, look, we'd like to use your stadium for one game. We're going to call it Battle at the Beach or something like that. We're going to come down. We're going to play NC State. We're going to have a destination like Myrtle Beach or one of, you know, do it at one of these, you know, beaches in the area.
4: Randy, wait a minute. The only reason you even consider something like this, if somebody can guarantee you
5: exactly
4: a bigger purse than what a home game is going to render.
5: And what we've estimated, a million and a half.
4: You get the money. You don't have to go through all the work.
5: Yep.
4: And I don't know what Charlotte is
6: paying for UVA and West Virginia to come down.
5: Probably a good amount of money.
6: It's going to be to their advantage.
5: Yeah.
6: And this game was, well, all right, hold that thought. Okay. Hold that thought. So let me get back in here to what the contract said, okay?
5: Okay.
6: All right, so now, Randy, that's going to mean now 7 home games for UVA. Let me run through those and tell me if maybe you're like, yeah, I'm a little more. I might now consider buying a season tickets, depending on what the cost is. All right, so now your home games in Charlottesville are NC State, Norfolk State on a Friday night, Michael Vick and Norfolk State, right. Delaware,
5: okay,
6: Syracuse, Duke, Cal, and UNC.
5: Yeah.
6: You thinking about getting season tickets?
5: No.
6: Or still not?
5: No.
6: Still not in there?
5: Yeah, Mike on Facebook says, to be honest with you guys, not a whole lot of interest going to the game in Charlottesville either.
6: Come on, Mike!
5: It's one of those.
6: It's got a little hot sauce on
5: it. It's one of those games.
6: Hey, man, they won 11 games last year.
5: I get that, but it's all about consistency.
6: I know.
5: You know, and you got to.
6: And it does matter.
5: It does.
6: I mean, you're talking about people's discretionary dollars.
5: Right.
6: And it does. It does matter. I mean, people, when there is a good home schedule, you know, you can just, they're like, oh, yeah, man, yeah. I'm getting season tickets. I want in. And it changes year to year.
5: Well, like I said, if they would have put it at a destination to where, like a Myrtle Beach or somewhere, to where you could sit there and say, you know, man, this is only going to cost me maybe, what, $500, $600 for the weekend. I can get away with that.
6: I see, but okay. And then let me make my point on that.
5: Okay.
6: Because we're both saying the same thing, and I think it's right. You're saying, hey, if you're going to align to with some corporate and to do one of these games, and I don't know what it is. Let's say UVA clears $2 million for every home game,
5: right?
6: And they're saying, well, we'll pay you $3.5 million.
5: That's it.
6: You're like, yeah, let's do it.
5: Yeah,
6: our fans can reach it,
5: and it's affordable.
6: We don't have
5: for
6: to
5: the
6: do,
5: fan.
6: We don't have to do all that work.
5: Nope.
6: Our fans can reach it,
5: right?
6: And we're gonna make an extra $1.5 million. Yeah, I get it. I hear what you're saying.
5: Right, but here's my thing too. Virginia is not that team. They're not that team that brings in a huge crowd. Virginia doesn't travel very well. You know, now Tech, they travel. We always know that. But Virginia's not that team that you sit there and say, hey, we're going to Brazil.
6: You're moving into the avid category.
5: You got it.
6: Yeah.
5: Yeah.
6: Where are the programs in college football that have the avid fan bases?
5: Yes.
6: We know them. Yeah.
5: But Virginia's not one of them.
6: Notre Dame has one.
5: Alabama's got one.
6: Virginia Tech
5: has one
6: in its own right.
5: Yes.
6: Yeah, exactly. They travel. Alabama will travel.
5: Yeah.
6: No question about it. We know those programs. You're right.
5: Right. But Virginia's not that team that you sit there and put a foreign destination.
6: Sure. Is what
5: say,
6: it is.
5: You know, play here.
6: All right. Back to the reporting. So Chicago-based Athlete Advantage, they organized this matchup in Brazil. And, Randy, apparently they were trying to sell hotel and ticket packages ranging from about $2,500 to $5,000, flight not included.
5: Okay.
6: And anyway, apparently they're saying these things aren't moving, man.
5: Well,
6: this
5: no.
6: This just isn't. People aren't jumping. People just don't seem to be interested in this. Each school was also allotted 10,000 tickets. And apparently they just weren't moving. And a lot of times, if you don't sell your 10,000, then you got to pay for it.
5: You eat the cost of those tickets.
6: You eat that. NC State's contract, apparently, somebody was able to get the contract, and I'm just going to assume that the contract's going to read similarly, if not exactly the same, with UVA. NC State's contract with this group, Athlete Advantage, included, here it is, a $2 million payment to the Wolfpack within 30 days of the game's completion.
5: There you go.
6: So once the game was over, you got 30 days to send us our $2
5: million. Right.
6: And a $1.5 million cancellation fee due to NC State if Athlete Advantage withdraws. Now, we don't have the contract, but I know how these contracts work. There's also an exit date.
5: Sure.
6: And I'm going to guess it was either May 31 or June 1.
5: Or June 1.
6: Where if anybody is out, you got until June 1 to notify everybody.
5: Well, like I said,
6: and avoid having to pay the $1.5 million withdrawal fee.
5: Well, like I said, I had started seeing stories about 3 days ago. That would have aligned with June 1.
6: Yeah, sure.
5: So I started seeing stories that are saying, hey, this game's not taking place.
6: Now, that's
5: just
6: an educated guess from us.
5: Exactly. And that was probably the exit window.
6: Yes. That verbiage is in all the contracts. Hey, look, we got a deal.
5: Right.
6: But if anybody gets squirrely or if anybody is like, nah, it's not going to happen, then you have until June 1.
5: Yep.
6: To let everybody know.
5: To say yay or nay.
6: And then after June 1, if you back out NC State, or if you back out UVA, then you owe us $1.5 million.
5: That's it.
6: After June 1, if we back out, we owe each of you $1.5 million. So there is a drop-dead date in these contracts. And I have a feeling that just went by, and this group said, hey, we're out. It's not going to happen. Schedule your game in Charlottesville because this thing's a scrub. It's out.
5: Let me tell you, if I am this organization that is sitting here working this game, I'm not looking at Virginia, NC State. I'm looking at Texas, Alabama. I'm looking at Indiana, Texas.
6: Brazil, man, that just
5: somebody.
6: Doesn't that just feel weird, though?
5: It does, but I'm looking at two teams that I know have enough star power to, you know, if I sat there and said Texas, Indiana, there's no doubt in my mind that game would have probably.
6: How about though, Randy? And I don't have this information in front of me, but I just feel like you need to hitch it to something. If it was like, hey man, UVA and NC State are going to play on Saturday, and then there's a World Cup soccer game
5: something
6: on Sunday.
5: Yes,
6: and then you're like, ooh,
5: right.
6: Ooh, that makes that a lot more attractive. But I don't know. I don't know if anything was associated with it, but it just felt like that it just wasn't getting traction.
5: They should have played this game on the White House lawn. And for the 250th anniversary, we should have done this on the White House lawn.
6: Yeah, man, let's go.
5: Yes.
6: I'm going to get fired up, man.
5: Yeah.
6: Well, you know, about 250. I heard, you know, a lot of people are like, nah, I'm not going to get. Okay, well, you do you, man.
5: Right.
6: I'm going to get all kind of fired up.
5: Sure.
6: Man. Hey, look, yeah. Is this country a work in progress? Yeah. Has this country made mistakes? Yeah.
5: Yep.
6: But is this country always trying to get better? Yeah.
5: Right.
6: Okay. Can you say that about a lot of other countries? No.
5: Nope.
6: Okay. Hey, Randy, are there many other places you'd rather live than the United States of America with the opportunity and the liberties and the freedoms it provides?
5: No.
6: No. Okay? So, yeah, there's plenty for me to celebrate. There's absolutely plenty for me to celebrate. Okay. So, Randy, let's see here. So, anyway, that was one of the big breaking stories in the news cycle. NC State and UVA to open the season in Charlottesville. In Charlottesville, we're just waiting to see if the game's going to be played on August 29. I don't guess Friday night's an option. It could be September 4 or Saturday, September 5.
5: Don't they have NC State on the schedule twice?
6: That was last year, wasn't it?
5: Was it last year or this year?
6: I don't remember.
5: I thought they had.
6: Well, one game didn't count in conference.
5: That's what I'm saying. This game if it's if it doesn't mean
6: that's
5: anything?
6: That's changed, though, because they've gone to 9 conference games now. So,
5: yeah.
6: All right, Randy, let's get this note in, see where the temperature's going to be going up. Bauer Heating and Air.
5: Yeah.
6: Bauer Heating and Air. 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
3: From ABC News, I'm Michelle Franzen.
4: On this vote, the yeas are 215.
3: For the first time since the war with Iran began, House lawmakers passing a war powers resolution to limit President Trump's use of U.S. forces without a declaration of war or authorization. That vote, symbolic, but shows a growing number of Democrats and Republicans now who don't agree with the president's handling of the war, now in its fourth month. President Trump telling reporters he believes a deal with Iran is getting closer and brushed off concerns that the ceasefire won't hold after the Pentagon shot down Iranian drones targeting U.S. forces in Kuwait.
4: On this, yeah, we could go another 2-3 weeks and just wipe everybody out. I'd rather not do that. Very easy to do. They're ready to do it. They want to do it. But if we can get something down in writing which will accomplish the same thing without killing everybody, I'd like to do that.
3: In the wake of another Supreme Court decision that weakened parts of the Civil Rights Act, justices issued a decision today in an Alabama case allowing the state to use a 2023 congressional map for midterms elections. California's primary race for the L.A. mayor is still being tallied. Incumbent Karen Bass receiving enough votes to move on to November's runoff election. But Republican Spencer Pratt leads other candidates to become the opposing candidate. ABC political director Avery Harper has more.
5: It is a warning shot to Karen Bass, the fact that she has to go to a runoff at all. It hasn't been for, at least a couple of decades that an incumbent mayor in Los Angeles has had to go to a runoff because they did not clear that 50%. Threshold. And we know this is all coming amid widespread criticism of Karen Bass's handling of those fires in L.A. that just devastated parts of the city.
3: The governor's race also still undecided. Excitement is building for game one of the NBA Finals. The San Antonio Spurs hosting the New York Knicks. Tip off now just a few hours away. It's a repeat of the 1999 finals between both teams. You're listening to ABC News.
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9: I'm Gene Marano in the WFIR News Center. Top local story this hour, a GOP state delegate from the area is questioning Governor Spanberger's recent announcement about the Commonwealth's revenue forecast. WFIR's Clark Palmer explains.
10: Members of the General Assembly will return to Richmond this month to hammer out a 2-year state budget. Budget negotiators are still sparring over whether or not to continue providing tax breaks for data centers. Patrick County Republican State Delegate Ren Williams says Governor Abigail Spanberger announcing a $1.5 billion increase in general fund revenues for fiscal years 2026 through 2028 amid budget chaos raises some questions.
11: Because the House and the Senate were so far apart on their budget, roughly $1.5 billion apart, in late May, the governor's office directed the tax department to, quote, reforecast, end quote, the budget. And right on cue, poof, they found another $1.5 billion in projected revenue. Sounds like great news, right? Here's the problem. That money is not what you would call steady money. It's a one-time stock market windfall.
10: Williams suggests that windfall is coming from the national economy and tax policies from the Trump administration. Clark Palmer, WFIR News.
9: Elsewhere this Friday evening from 5 to 7:30 p.m., it's the first of 3 dates this summer for Brew.

0: at the zoo with local craft beverages, food vendors, live music, and some animal encounters at Mill Mountain Zoo. Kiana Noel is the education supervisor at the zoo.
1: So this is a great way to come back to the zoo if you haven't been in a while, or if you think, you know, maybe I've gotten a little too old for the zoo. You know, coming back for this, where you can get a couple beers, you can enjoy the music, enjoy the atmosphere. We're all here to really enjoy a nice calm time at the zoo, seeing some of our new animals. We have a couple of new ones.
0: The other 2 days for Brew at the Zoo are July 10th and August 7th. 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The other two dates are family friendly. It's also a fundraiser for Mill Mountain Zoo. Adult tickets for what is billed as an evening of adventure is $20. And the Carolina Hurricanes lost 5-4 last night in their NHL Stanley Cup final opener to the Vegas Golden Knights. Canes head coach Rod Brind'Amour.
2: We didn't handle the pressure particularly well. 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They got some big guys, and obviously that was the game, right?
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3: From WDBJ 7, I'm meteorologist Leo Hurstrunner on WFIR. Mainly clear conditions continue tonight with a calm wind, your overnight low 55. Thursday, we're going to end up seeing another beautiful sunny day as temperatures soar, your high 85 degrees.
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9: 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Moving on into the evening, Coach Randy. We moved on by 6 p.m. Starting to think about what's coming at us tonight. Game 1, NBA Finals. I'm all about that. I'm going to be working the old clicker, Randy. I might have to go to the side-by-side.
10: I'm going to pull up on one side of the screen, San Antonio and the New York Knicks. And on the other side of the screen, game one, College World Series softball, Texas and Texas Tech. I am highly interested in both tonight, Coach Randy. He's Randy Leftwich. I'm Greg Roberts. What say you, Coach? You
11: got a little pitcher in pitcher action tonight.
10: Yeah, that's what I got going. What do they call it? Multi-view.
11: Multi-view.
10: Yeah, multi-view on the smart technology.
11: Yes.
10: Let's see, Coach Randy. We are loaded here in the second hour. Coach Randy, you said before we got get too far away from the UVA NC State, they pulled the plug on the game in Brazil. The Cavs and NC State will now be playing that in Charlottesville. You said you had some feedback on our listener line?
11: Yeah, John called and had a question for us, so I'm going to play it for you. Well, I had it there. Hang on. Let me get John situated here.
10: You had the whole top of the hour news break to get that ready to go.
11: Here we go. You ready?
10: Yeah. Am I ready?
12: Hey, guys. This is John in Rocky Mount. Hey, my question about the whole Brazil game thing is, what was the end goal here? Did the organizers think that there were going to be people in Brazil that wanted to watch a college football game?
10: Good point.
12: And that they were going to draw them away from soccer?
10: No.
12: Or did they think that there would be people in the U.S. that would travel to Brazil to watch a college football game with the...
11: Oh, he went away on us.
10: Okay.
11: But no, that's a good question.
10: Yes, it is. Thanks, John. Thank you for... That's exactly why the Lineberger Construction listener line is there, 510-8181. Yeah, Randy, you know, you wonder... Who thought this was going to be like people going to be clamoring to buy 10,000, that UVA was going to sell 10,000 tickets for its fans to go down to Rio de Janeiro for a game against NC State? It's not like you're playing somebody that, you know, maybe if it was Alabama or, you know, maybe if it's Ohio State. But come on, you play NC State. What, do you play NC State every year, sometimes twice? Okay, so to answer the first part, it's all about money.
11: It's all about money.
10: But then he's saying, and I understand where he's coming from, he's saying, who in the heck that was putting this together thought this was going to generate money?
11: Well,
10: I understand his point.
11: Here's the thing with the NFL. The countries with the largest NFL viewerships, fans outside of the U.S., Mexico, 23 million.
10: Son, that's the NFL.
11: I know, but hang on. Brazil, 20 million fans.
10: Yeah, understand
11: that. So there's an audience there.
10: That's not apples to apples.
11: No, I get it.
10: That's the NFL. Sure. You're talking about college football.
11: But what I'm saying is, there's an audience there.
10: And not even two marquee programs.
11: Correct. That's the problem. There's an audience there who I think would go to this game in Brazil, but not a Virginia NC State game. It better be an Alabama-Texas game. It better be a Notre Dame-Alabama game. It better be something that if I'm in Brazil, I'm going.
10: You said it better move the needle.
11: If I take that logo of Virginia into Brazil and I say, tell me which college team.
10: Yeah. They're not going to.
11: They're not going to know that. But if I take that A of Alabama, or I take those Longhorns and I take them down, and there's no doubt there are fans in there going, "Oh, that's Texas."
10: Okay,
11: you know that's Alabama. Yeah. I know that A.
10: Great point, John. Yeah. John is saying, who the geniuses in the room who thought this was gonna sell out,
11: right,
10: and generate a pot of revenue. Great. I brag on this audience all the time, Randy. That's why I said, we need a listener line. Thank you so much, Lineberger Construction, for making that available to this audience. 510-8181, that's your line. When you have comments and questions, hit us right there, 510-8181, brought to us by Lineberger Construction. Randy, let's get going with some of the stories in today's news cycle, and we're going to start right here in our very own backyard before we start working our way to what's coming at us tonight.
11: Okay.
10: So your NCAA Softball World Series D3 at the Moyer Sports Complex in Salem. Once again, Titletown, Salem, VA, crowns a national champion. I was thinking about bringing things full circle. This is about as good as it gets. Didn't we start the year with a prominent softball big-time tournament featuring Virginia Tech and other stud Division I programs.
11: Penn State, yeah.
10: Wasn't that? That was good stuff, man.
11: Yep.
10: Moyer Sports Complex was hopping to open the year, and then Moyer was hopping to close the year with a Division III World Series crowning a national champion. And your national champion is Redlands. Redlands. They took game one of the best of three yesterday. They beat Trine yesterday, which meant, and remember, for the title, it's a best of three, that Redlands only had to win one game today for the title. And on the flip side, Trine would have to win both games today in right. order to win the national championship. And it ends up being a sweep for Redlands because they didn't mess around. They came out of the gate, Randy, at 11 a.m. this morning at Moyer. They took game two 7-6. And with game two, they also grabbed the national championship. Trine was up 6-3 going into the final two innings. And Redlands is like, nah, we're gonna close it out. Redlands scores 3 in the 6th to tie it up, and then they add the game winner in the 7th, and Trine could not answer. And there it is. Redlands is your national champion. Congrats, University of Redlands, all the way over from Redlands, California, to grab the national championship, D3, Randy. It is their first ever title in softball.
11: Look at that.
10: Yep.
11: I like it.
10: Coming up tonight, the start of another national championship series. So we're done in D3. Good job, Moyer. Great job. Tonight, Division I World Series gets underway. Where are we? I mean, off the top of my head, I just assumed Omaha. I'm not sure that's right. Is it Oklahoma City?
11: I think it's Oklahoma City.
10: Okay, see, now I'm getting confused because I know baseball's Omaha.
11: Yes.
10: And I'm like, wait a minute. You better check with Randy to make sure before you start. I know D3 was Salem, Virginia. Where's D1, Randy?
11: Yeah, Oklahoma City, Oklahoma.
10: Okay, there it is. All right, sorry, gang. So tonight, Oklahoma City, the College World Series softball, game one, Randy, Texas Tech and the Texas Longhorns. It's a rematch of last year. You know, is this a misprint or is this accurate? You ready?
11: I'm ready.
10: Okay. I'm looking at the matchup. I'm doing some research. And, you know, here we are. Three games left. Potentially three, maybe two. Three games left. And here comes the Red Raiders of Texas Tech trying to buy their way to a national championship. Right. The Texas Longhorns are trying to win back-to-back national championships. Yeah. And I'm looking at the matchup. I'm looking at the tail of the tape. And it says Texas Tech enters the ball game tonight 61-8.
11: Yeah.
10: Is that right?
11: You take a look at some of the avenues that they have to go down.
10: Hold up, son. They are getting ready to play their 70th game of the season tonight?
11: Yes, because
10: hold up. 61-8?
11: Yep. You take a look at the avenues that they go down. You know, they had to play two extra games where some teams didn't have to play the two extra games. You only have to play the one game. And so, you know, you can stack two wins, three wins in certain areas. Well,
10: Coach Randy Leftwich, okay, I'm not very good with numbers.
11: I'm with you.
10: Foot would always say, Roberts, do not do math live on the air because you are not good at it.
11: Correct.
10: Okay, so 70 games.
11: Yes.
10: Let's say you play one game per day. That is 2 straight months plus.
11: Yeah.
10: Like 2.5 straight months playing a softball game every day.
11: Right.
10: I can't get my brain around that.
11: In conference, they were 21-3. Then you go.
10: Okay, hold on. That's 24.
11: That's 24
10: games.
11: I'm
10: trying to stay with you.
11: No, but I'm saying at home, they were 22-2. Away, they were 22-3. And at neutral sites, they were 17-13.
10: So does that add up? Does all of that add up to 61-8?
11: Yes.
10: Okay. I'm like, that might be a misprint.
11: No.
10: I mean, who is asking their student athletes to play? It's going to be 70 plus games of softball.
11: Right.
10: Okay, the NBA, you know, the NBA plays what, 82?
11: 82 games, somewhere
10: And they have to take, everybody has to take nights off because it's too much. It's load management. That kind of agitates me a little bit.
11: It does.
10: If you have so many games scheduled that your players can't play, don't you think maybe you might want to dial back a little bit? Don't you think maybe you want to bring it back to maybe 65 games? If you have so many games that you're literally looking at your fans and saying, sorry, it's just too much for our players. What are you talking about? This is why you're paying these guys to play in these games.
11: Well, here's the thing. You take a look. Their season started February 5th. So you're
10: There's a little bit of a different climate in Lubbock.
11: You're looking at it of, well, they were in Louisiana. They played in the McNeese tournament.
10: Yeah, but so I mean when you're headquartered in Lubbock, Texas.
11: Right, but I'm saying you play three games there. Then after that, you go to College Station. Texas A&M's having a tournament.
10: All these tournaments.
11: So you play there.
10: And you advance.
11: Yep. Then you have the Shriners Children Clearwater
10: Invitational. And you advance, so you play in a bunch of games.
11: If you're smart about it, and this is what we watch with Dot Richardson, if you're smart about it, your kids are in Florida, Louisiana, for basically the entire month of February. And you don't come out of there.
10: This is their 70th game of the season tonight.
11: Yeah.
10: They will play over 70 games this season.
11: Right.
10: Because you know there's going to be a game two.
11: Right.
10: And that will be 71. And maybe a game three, which would be 72. Look at Greg Roberts doing that math. Like Jethro Bodine, baby.
11: It looks like they played 5 to 6 tournaments at the beginning of the season.
10: Yeah.
11: So just that alone, you're looking at roughly 15 games.
10: Yeah, they're going to the title game in every tourney.
11: You got it. So
10: okay. All right, good stuff, Randy. So tonight, 8 o'clock, game one, Texas Tech, Texas Longhorns. I'm all about it. I'm going to be in multi-view. On one side of the screen, the New York Knicks and the San Antonio Spurs. On the other side, this softball, Texas Tech, Texas. Here is the prediction, and I want to know if you agree with this.
11: Okay.
10: We all know what predictions are worth, okay?
11: Sure.
10: I want to know if you agree with this or no. Prediction. Texas, not mine, this is, quote, softball experts, okay?
11: Right. I'm with you.
10: Texas Tech in three games.
11: Okay.
10: Texas Tech in three games. On Monday night, we saw Nigeri Kennedy almost single-handedly carried Texas Tech to the national title last year. Okay?
11: Okay.
10: And let's see here. The Red Raiders just needed a hair more offense coming out of 2025, and this time around, they have it. Their pitching has been shockingly poor in the postseason, but it hasn't mattered. If we assume that Kennedy dominates one of the three games, and then Texas Tech can win more of a track meet in one of the other two, well, that's all they need.
11: That's it.
10: That's all they need. Okay? So, and then it says between Kavan, Atwood, and Kennedy, somebody's career is ending in legendary fashion. Texas was the pick a year ago, but that was then. Now the pick is Texas Tech, the Red Raiders in three. Randy, have you made your mind up yet?
11: You know, I haven't made my mind up yet, but here's the thing with Texas, and we watched it last year with them. Texas just hung around. And, you know, they won that first game 1-0. They got into that second game.
10: They kind of did that with Tennessee, didn't
11: they? They did it with Tennessee. You just hang around. You hang around.
10: Hang around, baby.
11: And if you get that opportunity, you know, they lost the first game last year 1-0. I mean, they won the first game last year 1-0 over Texas Tech. They lost the second one 4-3 to Texas Tech, and then they got into that game three, and they beat Texas Tech 10-4. And so it's one of those things that these two teams are built for this tournament. They're designed to play these style of games, and it's just that team that at the end of the day you sit there and go, boy, they just hung around a little bit longer than
10: the other. I really want to see. You've got me highly interested in Texas Tech just running these pitchers in and out, on the mound. I really want to, because some people would say, no, man, you want to settle in and you want your pitcher to get into that groove, and you don't want to get them off their spot. You don't want them running over into right field and then somebody else coming in to pitch for a little bit and then running them back. Have you made your mind up on if that's good strategy? I guess it's good strategy if it's working. If it ain't working, then just don't move them in there.
11: Look, when you talk to your pitchers when they come off the mound and out of that circle, sometimes that pitcher will sit there and tell you, Coach, I can't get around her. She is on my game tonight. And that's when you sit there and go, I can't let that happen.
10: Oh, we've got an option.
11: We've got an option.
10: You going out to right field, yep. you send that right fielder in, she's going to pitch you this batter.
11: That's it. And here's the thing that people fail to realize, because they sit there and they go, well, you know, where are you getting that pitcher from? You've got a right fielder, a left fielder, a center fielder, a shortstop, someone like that. But then you also look at it, these young ladies in high school and in junior high school, guess what they were in junior high school and high school? They were pitchers. So, I don't need a whole game from them. I need them to face one or two girls sometimes. And that's when you make the change, and then you say, look, bring them back in. Leave them the way they are.
10: The abundance and the embarrassment of riches.
11: Yes.
10: And you know what Texas Tech has, Randy?
11: Riches.
10: They got money.
11: Yes.
10: And they have the checkbook to make sure they have talent all over that program.
11: Right. But you don't want this to be the kind of quote unquote money ball situation.
10: Well, it is.
11: Well, no, but I'm saying,
10: I mean, for Texas Tech, it is.
11: For the rest
10: of the nation, they're not putting resources like that in softball.
11: But Texas Tech is. Yeah, we saw it with the Oakland A's. Oakland A's could buy a team to get you to the playoffs, but they couldn't buy you a team to win it all. And I don't want to see Texas Tech be that team to where
10: Oakland A's.
11: Remember,
10: they did just the opposite. They did Moneyball.
11: They didn't
10: spend any money.
11: No, but that's what I'm saying, though. But they literally structured their team around, you know, just solid good players to try to win a championship.
10: Sure. Well, that's the majority of college softball.
11: And that's college softball.
10: And then you got the Yankees and your Dodgers. They're the ones who are trying to buy championships.
11: Who's trying to buy championships that you're sitting there going, man, we spent all this money and we didn't get nothing.
10: Yeah.
11: We didn't get nothing out of it.
10: Is that going to happen for Texas Tech?
11: It's very possible.
10: Is Texas about to ruin it for them?
11: You've always got that one team that's just that little thorn in your side.
10: Good storyline.
11: And Texas may be their thorn.
10: There are a lot of people that are going to be watching this.
11: Yes.
10: Saying, nah, I don't want to see them buy a championship.
11: Nope.
10: Go Texas Longhorns.
11: If Texas Tech wins this, the whole landscape of softball has changed.
10: No.
11: I'm telling you.
10: No.
11: I'm telling you.
10: There is nobody who's going to follow this lead.
11: I'm telling
10: you. The return on the investment is just not there.
11: I'm telling you.
10: There are very, very few across the college landscape who are going to pump millions and millions into a college softball program. It is not going to happen. You are sipping on stupid juice over there.
11: There is no way.
10: You might have a handful here, a handful there, where some benefactor is crazy about softball and wants to give the program $5 million. Okay?
11: Right.
10: You might get that. Randy, that is few and far between, Randy.
11: The majority of
10: these non-revenue sports are treated as such. They're going to get scraps. They're going to do the very best they can with scraps. The money's going to the cash cow. That's college football, period.
11: Would Virginia Tech spend the money to have a national championship softball team?
10: Probably not.
11: Why, they can't win them any other sports.
10: Probably not.
11: You know,
10: and that's not picking on Virginia Tech.
11: No, but I'm saying.
10: I mean, Miami doesn't even spend the money to field a softball team.
11: Exactly.
10: Okay, so bounce that around in that big old head of yours.
11: But let me tell you a team that I think that would, and I made reference to them yesterday, and that's Liberty. I think Liberty could easily, the amount of money that rolls through Liberty.
10: How do you know? That's a private school. They don't disclose what they spend on anything.
11: Exactly.
10: How do you know what Liberty's spending?
11: Well, have you been through Lynchburg lately?
10: It looks like they're spending
11: a lot of money down there in Lynchburg.
10: Somebody cutting them checks.
11: Somebody making some money down there.
10: You're beautiful, Randy. I appreciate you so much. Okay, Coach, let's start this dinner break. I want to go gather up. There's afternoon action in Major League Baseball. And then, you know what I thought about? I'm going to do it. I'm going to do this segment. I don't want to bum anyone out. You know, it's pretty outside on this Wednesday, middle of the week. Let's get this next segment. It's a little bit sad.
11: Okay.
10: But let's get this next segment over with before we start pushing over the hump and working our way toward the weekend. We don't want to bum anybody out going into the weekend.
11: I got you.
10: Sound good, Randy?
11: Sounds good.
10: Dinner break. He's Randy. I'm Robert. It's great having you with us.
13: It's bow time. The drive-thru's open and the food is real deal. Because no matter what else is going on in the world, we all got to eat. And that's why we've got your back with a big bow box that has chicken, biscuits, fixins, and tea for the whole family. Bojangles. It's bow time.

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4: 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Bedford's D-Day remembrance this weekend includes the Maine 82nd anniversary ceremony Saturday morning and a courthouse tribute to the Bedford boys Saturday evening. WFIO's Ian Price is that.
5: The National D-Day Memorial Ceremony begins at 11 a.m. Saturday in Bedford with free admission until 5 p.m. Salem area Congressman Morgan Griffith also honored Lucille Hoback Bogus this week. Her brothers, Bedford and Raymond Hoback, were among the 20 Bedford area soldiers killed on D-Day.
6: We continue to follow in her footsteps, preserving the legacy of her brothers and the many heroes who served in Normandy and through their heroism cracked the wall of Hitler's Fortress Europe.
5: The Bedford Boys bell ringing ceremony begins at 6:15 Saturday evening at the Bedford County Courthouse, where the bell tolls 20 times in memory of those killed. A link to full events for D-Day can be found with this story at WFIRnews.com. Ian Price, WFIR News.
4: The Local Office on Aging's 35th annual fundraiser, Let's Give Lunch, returns on Friday from 10:30 a.m. until 12:30 p.m. at North Roanoke Baptist Church. Donations of $25 that were made for Let's Give Lunch provides two hot meals for homebound seniors. In turn, those who made the $25 donation can pick up their own gourmet box lunch this Friday at North Baptist Church. LOA President and CEO Ron Boyd.
7: Funding is never enough if we depend on government funding. We try to supplement that. The home-delivered meal, the hot meal, is sometimes the main meal of the day for these homebound seniors. The social interaction, the will check for that senior, sometimes it's the only person they'll see in the whole entire day.
4: Level government funding over the past 4 or 5 years and inflation that's driven up food prices has made servicing Roanoke's homebound senior population even more challenging, says Boyd. The deadline for donating the hot meals delivery has passed, but Boyd says LOA welcomes contributions at any time via the Local Office on Aging website. And the Carolina Hurricanes lost 5-4 last night in their Stanley Cup final opener to the Vegas Golden Knights. Carolina also lost the first game in its NHL Eastern Conference final versus Montreal before winning the next four to reach the final. Is there a lesson to be learned from that? Canes head coach Rod Brind'Amour.
8: Again, this is a totally different team. And that may be part of it, too. You know, we got to get up to speed on how this game and this series is going to go. I think we certainly got a taste of that now. And, you know, similarly, we made a lot of mistakes in that first game. It cost us, but, yeah, you can't make them. Can't make them.
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9: From WDBJ 7, I'm meteorologist Leo Hurstbrunner on WFIR. Mainly clear conditions continue tonight with a calm wind, your overnight low 55. Thursday, we're going to end up seeing another beautiful sunny day as temperatures soar, your high 85 degrees.
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10: ABC News, I'm Michelle Franzen. With the war in Iran grinding into a fourth month, House lawmakers today passed a war powers resolution for the first time aimed at limiting President Trump's use of U.S. forces without a declaration of war authorization. ABC's Karen Travers says it comes as a fragile ceasefire is being tested.
0: President Trump today said Iran was, quote, reciprocating when it struck the airport in Kuwait, a drone attack that left one dead and more than 60 injured. He said the U.S. had hit Iran hard and they were responding. The president claimed negotiations with Iran are going, quote, very well, and that a deal could be reached this weekend. But at the same time, he also said it may not happen.
11: The U.S.
0: Karen
11: Supreme
0: Travers,
11: Court.
0: ABC News, the White House.
11: The U.S. Supreme Court ruling Alabama can move forward to use a congressional map for the midterms, previously blocked by lower courts. Severe storms continue to target parts of the South and upper plains, including the threat of tornadoes. And in Texas tonight, San Antonio Spurs taking on the New York Knicks in game one of the NBA Finals. This is ABC News.
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14: Another notable sports death from yesterday is just a little bit of a carryover. And I told Randy, I'm not even really sure that I wanted to. I don't want to bum anybody out. But also at the same time, Randy, for, I don't know, just to document the good and the bad out there and to make sure we are doing our job and serving this community and beyond with information that somebody may find interesting or valuable. So I want to take a look at this. He's Coach Randy Lefwich. I'm Greg Roberts. Don't forget, coming up tonight, what to watch. We're going to remind you, get you ready again. Game one, NBA Finals. Oh, John Tortorella and the Golden Knights got after Carolina last night.
17: They did.
14: Yeah. So on the ice, Stanley Cup Final off to a good start. Vegas takes game one. Game one NBA Finals coming up tonight from San Antonio.
17: Okay.
14: It's going to be the New York Knicks and the Spurs. I want to hear what Randy has to say about that. And also game one tonight, best of three College World Series, Oklahoma City. And that is a rematch with Texas and Texas Tech. So, Coach, in yesterday's news cycle, we had, we're still passing along our prayers and condolences to the family and the many, many friends and associates of a longtime veteran football coach, Kurt Newsom.
17: Yes.
14: And in full disclosure, I considered Coach Newsom a good, good friend. The passing of Kurt Newsom. And then also on more of the national stage, Randy, NBA Hall of Fame coach Rick Alderman has passed away. So Coach Alderman was 79 years old, and he won over 1,000 games as an NBA coach. He right now 10th most wins ever for an NBA head coach.
17: Okay.
14: And then only four other coaches, Pat Riley, Greg Popovich, Jerry Sloan, and George Karl, coached more games and had a better winning percentage than Rick Alderman, okay?
17: Gotcha.
14: Let's see, Randy. You know how these NBA coaches are, man. It's just same old dude showing up in different cities.
17: Yeah.
14: He coached the Portland Trail Blazers, took them to the finals twice, was also the head coach at Sacramento, the Houston Rockets, Minnesota, and Golden State. So it just got me to reflect a little bit as we were closing out May with the passing of Kurt Newsom here in the Commonwealth and Rick Alderman of the NBA. And I said, well, you know what? I'm going to go back and I'm going to bounce off of Randy just to recap in 2026 some of the notable deaths that have caught my attention so far this year.
17: Right.
14: Okay. And the caveat here, Randy, how many people do you think, Randy, when it's all said and done, are going to get off this old spinning rock alive?
17: Nobody.
14: Yeah. Eventually, we're all walking this path.
17: Yes.
14: Okay? Every time, though, it's sad.
17: Yep.
14: And I want to make sure that we note it. All right, so I want to go back to January. All right, January 2026, and we lost John Brody. Does that mean, are you a little young for John Brody? Does that mean anything or mean a lot to you? Because it is right in my wheelhouse.
17: It's in the wheelhouse, but it's not in the wheelhouse.
14: Okay.
17: You know the name, but
14: John was a multi-sport stud.
17: Right.
14: In college at Stanford.
17: Yep.
14: And early on, he was known more for his golf than his football.
17: Okay.
14: And then later on, he was also known for his golf. Because once he got done playing in the NFL, he was a pretty good player on the seniors tour.
17: Sure.
14: Okay, so John Brody in January passed away. In 1970, he was the MVP of the NFL, and for 17 seasons, he was the quarterback of the San Francisco 49ers.
17: Okay.
14: All right, so John Brody passed away in January at the age of 90. 90.
17: Look at that.
14: All right, and then we move over to February, and I just want to refresh. We lost Doug Moe. Does that mean anything to you?
17: Wasn't he a basketball?
14: Yes.
17: Yeah.
14: He was like a good player at Carolina.
17: Right.
14: They didn't really talk a lot about old Doug Moe. Something got a little sketchy with like some gambling or something.
17: Okay.
14: And I know that Doug ended up with the Virginia Squires. And in my research with the Virginia Squires, Doug Moe was a player for the Squires. But he was a longtime NBA head coach and a good college player now.
17: Sure.
14: Down at North Carolina, pretty sure. But once again, another one of these guys is just, you know, these NBA guys. They bounce all over the NBA. He coached Denver, San Antonio, and Philadelphia.
17: Okay.
14: All right, so Doug Moe passed away in February. And then my guy, Bill Mazeroski. You familiar with? Doug was 87.
17: Okay.
14: 87. Bill Mazeroski. You know that name?
17: I do.
14: Baseball Hall of Famer. 8-time Gold Glove second baseman with the Pittsburgh Pirates. And your 1960 World Series hero. What, he hit a walk-off to end it against the New York Yankees?
17: Yes.
14: The Maz. He passes away. He was 89. Also in February, Mickey Lolich. He was the stud of the 1968 World Series.
17: Okay.
14: He was 85. And then, Randy, this one hurts me, Randy. Let me get my hand over my heart. In February, we lost Sonny Jurgensen.
17: Yeah.
14: How old was Sonny? Do you remember?
17: He was, what, 93?
14: Yeah, that's pretty good. Yeah. 91.
17: 91.
14: That's a good run for the redhead.
17: Yes.
14: That is a good run for the redhead. Sonny Jurgensen, 5-time pro bowler and NFL passing leader. He could do it all. Randy, he could bazooka that arm. He could put touch on it. He could throw the deep ball. He could throw the short ball. He could throw the outs. I mean, he would even complete passes behind his back.
17: Okay.
14: I mean, Sonny was a wizard.
17: Right.
14: Okay. Now, and then in doing my research, remember when he passed away? I'm like, Randy, I learned something about Sonny Jurgensen that absolutely he never, Sonny Jurgensen, as many games as he played in the NFL, he never won an NFL playoff game.
17: Yeah. That's amazing to think of that stat.
14: Yeah. He's a Hall of Famer.
17: Right.
14: And Sonny, part of it was he never got to play in many.
17: No.
14: You know, early in his career, he was with the Eagles, but he wasn't the guy
17: right.
14: Like, what, in 60 when the Eagles won it all?
17: That's it,
14: who was
17: yeah.
14: that, like Norm Van Brocklin yep. or something? He was like the rookie backup?
17: Right.
14: Yeah. So he never and the Redskins weren't very good through the 60s, so he didn't get in the postseason hardly at all. And then when they did get into the postseason in the early 70s with George Allen, I think he had a broken ankle, and Billy Kilmer got all the shine.
17: He kind of reminds you of like Archie Manning, where we just have this perception of Archie Manning being one of the greatest quarterbacks ever. But then you look at the time that he's playing with the Saints, they weren't very good.
14: There's not much to show for it.
17: There's not much
14: in
17: to show for
14: it. In terms of like playoff wins and championships.
17: Right. Yeah. But we still consider him yeah. to be one of the greatest.
14: And they do.
17: And they do. Yeah.
14: So I mean, this was an era where they weren't throwing the football. I mean,
17: no.
14: It was the Jim Brown
17: yep.
14: handed off power football. It wasn't a passing league in the 60s when Sonny was doing his thing. And
17: sure.
14: he was doing his thing. He was
17: right.
14: slinging it all over the lot.
17: Yeah.
14: Okay. So that was a huge takeaway for me
17: right.
14: that Jurgensen is in the Pro Football Hall of Fame and never won a postseason game.
17: Look at that.
14: Yep. I had there was a long, long stretch where I covered every Redskins training camp.
17: Right.
14: And, you know, he's like the Don up there.
17: Okay.
14: I mean, he's like the mob boss.
17: Sure.
14: And so every training camp, I'd make sure that somewhere along the way, I got a chance to spend some time with Sonny Jurgensen and get an interview.
17: Yeah.
14: Get his thoughts, mainly just to, you know, just to love on him.
17: Right.
14: And always just, you know, I didn't geek out. You know, that's not cool. Nobody wants you to geek out, but
17: cool.
14: I was pretty geeked up.
17: Okay.
14: I try not to let him know it.
17: Right.
14: But I was like, man, I grew up digging you, Sonny.
17: Yeah.
14: Jay.
17: That's it.
14: Okay. Then here we go, Randy. Notable sports deaths so far in 2026. Then in March, we lost Matt Snell.
17: Okay.
14: He was 84. He was the stud of that Jets Super Bowl win
17: right.
14: with Joe Namath
17: yeah.
14: over the Colts, Matt Snell. Also in March, we lost Lou Holtz.
17: Okay.
14: Legendary college football coach, Hall of Famer, and longtime broadcaster, and just really interesting, entertaining, God-fearing man.
17: Right.
14: Lou Holtz was 89. And then in April on my list, Randy, and I know I'm leaving a lot of names off, but
17: sure.
14: this is just my personal list. We lost Phil Garner from
17: okay.
14: baseball and Davey Lopes.
17: Right.
14: And then as we close out May, we're saying goodbye to here in the state, Kurt Newsom and Rick Adelman. And then on the national stage, we lost Bobby Cox.
17: We did.
14: Longtime baseball manager Bobby Cox
17: yeah.
14: and all those good years with the Braves. We lost Craig Morton,
17: yep.
14: NFL quarterback Craig Morton, and this one hurts a little bit because on this list, just about all these guys are in their upper 80s into their 90s. Not Kyle Busch.
17: Right.
14: We lost Kyle Busch in the month of May, and what was Kyle just getting into his 40s?
17: 41.
14: That's the sad one.
17: Yeah,
14: that's the sad one right there. Any comments on any of those, Randy? That's kind of my personal list.
17: You know, you always have these people that, you know, you kind of lose track of. And the only time you really hear about them is when they pass.
14: Well, and that's why I wanted to go over my list again, just to say it out loud. Just to refresh. I'm like, oh, yeah, that's right. John Brody passed away. And Sonny,
17: sure.
14: Sonny Jurgensen passed away. And you know, Bill Mazeroski.
17: And, yeah.
14: And so I was like, oh, wow, man. And I'm sure a lot of people right now are like, hey, you didn't bum us out, Roberts. That's
17: right.
14: Yeah, that's a little bit of a refresher of some of the notables we've lost.
17: I had a young lady tell me the other day, and this is not sports related, but it's life related and growing up. remember the show Mr. Rogers' Neighborhood?
14: Sure.
17: On the show Mr. Rogers' Neighborhood, there was a handyman on the show, and his name was Joe Negri. And he was Handyman Negri.
14: Okay.
17: And, you know, it's one of those things as you get older, you kind of lose track and everything like that. Well, it came out just a couple days ago that Joe Negri had passed away 10 days short of his 100th birthday.
14: Oh, wow.
17: And you're sitting there going, that man was 99 years old.
14: How about that?
17: And, you know,
14: you thought he was like dead 25 years ago?
17: Yeah, because you're like, you know, we grew up watching him.
14: Oh, yeah.
17: And he was an old man while we were watching
14: him. Means we're getting older.
17: Just means we're getting older, yeah.
14: All right, brother, let's get a quick timeout. When we come back, we'll check the afternoon Major League scoreboard and an interesting data point, Coach Randy. A very interesting data point. That's next.
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14: Randy, let's check out some Major League Baseball. Here's a data point. Thanks. I wanted to share with you. I had a little bit of time prepping for our time together. And I'm like, hey, whoa, man, we're already into June?
17: Yeah.
14: All right. Well, that's a large enough sample size in Major League Baseball to try and start trying to, you know, make some educated guesses or some projections. Wouldn't you agree with that?
17: Yes.
14: Okay. So historically, in Major League Baseball, if you lead your division in June, you with me, Randy?
17: I'm with you.
14: And we're in June. Historically, in Major League Baseball, if you lead your division in June, you go on to make the playoffs over 60% of the time.
17: Look at that.
14: Okay. I get it. There's plenty of baseball to go.
17: Yeah.
14: But still, right now, if you're like, oh, let's look at the standings. Let's see who's in the lead, because that's a pretty good indicator. We're probably going to see this team in the playoffs. Okay. Are you ready, Randy?
17: I'm ready.
14: American League East, the leader is the Tampa Bay Rays.
17: Okay.
14: But right there, a half game back, Randy, the New York Yankees.
17: Yeah, you would think one of these teams is a division winner, one's a wild card.
14: In
17: yeah.
14: the AL Central, the Cleveland Guardians.
17: Okay.
14: And look who's only two back, the stinky Chicago White Sox. Go Sox,
17: look
14: Randy. Good for them, man. And in the AL West, Seattle is your division leader, and Texas is two games back right now, and the A's are 2.5 games back.
17: Okay.
14: All right. And then in the National League, the Atlanta Braves, whew, looks like they're going to run away with the NL East, doesn't it?
17: It does.
14: Okay. And then in the NL Central, now that's interesting. Right now, the Brewers are in the lead. The Pirates are in second place, 33-28, 5.5 back. And then in the West, Randy's LA Dodgers are in the catbird seat. And they're starting to pull away, man. The Padres are six back, and the Diamondbacks are 6.5 back.
17: Yeah, right now they say that Pittsburgh has a 48.6% chance.
14: Wow, good for the Pirates.
17: Of making the postseason.
14: It's been a minute, hadn't it, Randy?
17: It has.
14: Go Bucks. Yeah, we knew coming in that this team, they did some offseason moves, and with Skeens, you figured that they might have a chance this year.
17: Right.
14: So, yeah. Afternoon action, Coach Randy. The Miami Marlins beat Washington 4-1.
17: Okay.
14: Chicago White Sox with a win on the road at Minnesota 8-0. Mets get Seattle in, Seattle 7-1. And then the Detroit Tigers, they cool off the Rays a little bit. Detroit goes into Tampa Bay and beat the Rays 7-2. Quick timeout, and then we'll get you ready for what's coming at you in just a smidge.
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3: All right, crew, what's coming at us tonight? I tell you what, Randy, on this Wednesday night, I'm about it.
4: Yeah.
3: I'm about it. I'm going to have multi-view up on one side of the screen. Game one, NBA Finals on the other side of the screen. Game one, Division One, College World Series. Randy, I want to start with the NBA.
4: Yes.
3: This is a matchup. I think everybody's pretty fired up. I know the TV networks are fired up.
4: Okay.
3: You got the New York market, and you got the hot new thing, Wimby. Randy, Knicks at San Antonio, 8:30 ABC, Spurs favored by 4.5. How do you see it?
4: You know, I like the Knicks getting the points tonight with the 4.5. But here's the thing. Look at the prop bets in this game. There are a lot of interesting prop bets, especially where Brunson's concerned.
3: Okay.
4: I'm talking the numbers are low for him, and I think you can get good value.
3: And give me a winner tonight in softball. Game one, Texas Tech or Texas?
4: I like Texas tonight.
3: Texas Longhorns.
4: Yes.
3: Texas Longhorns.
4: Hook 'em horns.
3: They're trying to repeat as national champ.
4: Yes.
3: Coach Randy, great job today. Very much enjoyed this show. Thank you people so much for bringing us along. We know you got options for your info and your entertainment. We're honored and humbled by you letting us hang with you. We'll see you tomorrow. Greg Roberts, live.
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0: I'm Dave Packer. They're still counting the votes in the Los Angeles mayor's race. Spencer Pratt keeping his hopes alive. Democrat incumbent Karen Bass already clinching her spot in the November runoff.
1: Still too close. This is a long waiting game when it comes to a state like California because their vote counting process is actually really slow. So, for instance, California has a high volume of mail-in ballots. Sometimes those ballots don't arrive until a week after Election Day. And then from there, the counting of ballots can take 30 days after election.
0: ABC Selena Wang. Three candidates are leading in the race for California's next governor, Republican Steve Hilton and Democrats Javier Becerra and Tom Steyer. A standoff at a bank in Bakersfield, California ended early this morning. The FBI and local police say 10 hostages are now safe. The suspect confirmed dead, shot by the FBI. Attorney Matt Clark has an office right next door.
2: There's just no way to really describe it other than it's scary. And so getting everybody out was our absolute priority, searching the building, making sure there was no stragglers, no one down in the basement using the restroom or something like that, and just getting everybody home safely.
0: An air attack on two U.S. allies in the Persian Gulf. ABC's Tom Sophie Burridge.
3: The Iranians fired, according to Kuwaiti officials, 13 ballistic missiles and 17 drones. Yes, the U.S. military and the U.S. government insist that their war earlier had, you know, really debilitated Iran's military. But I think it's just quite clear that Iran still has firepower. It can fire back.
0: President Trump saying the ceasefire has not been breached. President Trump today reacting to the announcement from Acting Attorney General Todd Blanche that the $1.8 billion anti-weaponization fund would be permanently scrapped. He said he was one of those wronged by the Biden administration.
4: I'm one of them. They raided my house, Mar-a-Lago. That never happened. Nobody ever thought of anything like that. It turned out that it was a total fake. Everything about it was fake and corrupt.
0: SpaceX going public this month. The company says it plans to raise up to $75 billion. You're listening to ABC News.
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0: It's the final days for an iconic department store.
8: One of the few remaining classic urban department stores is closing for good. The flagship Neiman Marcus location opened in downtown Dallas in 1914. Saks Global, which acquired Neiman's in 2024, has decided to shutter the 9-story building on September 30th.
0: ABC's Jim Ryan. Ford is recalling almost 420,000 vehicles because some seatbelts may lock inadvertently, not allowing them to retract or extend. The recall includes certain Ford Expedition and Lincoln Navigator models. Former Alabama football coach Nick Saban testified in support of a bipartisan bill to overhaul college athletics. He's the Senate Commerce Committee that it's time to tap the brakes on a system where players can increasingly earn millions of dollars while moving between schools freely. Getting underway in New York, the 25th edition of the Tribeca Film Festival. Among the special events, a 50th anniversary screening of Taxi Driver. Star Robert De Niro says he never expected any movie would be celebrated 50 years later.
9: When you're doing a movie, a project, you don't ever think that it would be received in the way you're saying Taxi Driver's been received, ever. You just don't think that. So that's nice, but you just don't ever expect it. You don't ever think it. It's just... You do the project, and that's it.
0: This year brings a slate of more than 100 feature films. Dave Packer, ABC News.
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0: Weather every 30 minutes on WFIR. Tonight stays clear with a low around 53. Thursday will be sunny with a high near 86. Mostly clear for Thursday night with a low around 59. And Friday turns sunny and hot with a high near 92. Weather every 30 minutes on News Talk WFIR 107.3 FM. 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

0: Normal is broken, common sense is weird. So we're here to help you transform your life. From the Ramsey Network and the Fairwinds Credit Union Studio, this is The Ramsey Show. I'm Dave Ramsey, your host. Thank you for joining us, America. We're so glad you're here. Jade Washall, Ramsey personality, number one best-selling author, is my co-host today. We're glad you're here. Open phones at 888-825-5225. TJ starts us off in Kansas City. Hi, TJ. What's up?
1: Hey, guys. Glad you have me on today. I'm doing good.
0: Well, we're honored to have you. How can we help?
1: So, just in kind of a position where my family's living paycheck to paycheck kind of thing, and we've tried all kinds of stuff. We've gone through financial advisors and coaches at our banks and all that, and we're just hitting a wall where we just feel stuck and know that some patterns or behaviors somewhere have to change.
2: So when you looked at that with the various coaches, did you find that there was a spending problem, or did you find that there was an income problem?
1: What I heard most was, it looks like you need to generate more income. That's okay. What I heard, but we never could, you know.
2: What is your income?
1: So I gross around $69,000 a year.
2: Okay, and what do you take home monthly?
1: Monthly, I net around $5,026, I think, something like that.
2: Okay, what about your wife?
1: My wife doesn't have an income. She homeschools our kids and takes her motherly responsibilities pretty seriously.
2: Okay. How old are the kids?
1: 9, 11, and 5.
2: Okay. I agree. You probably are facing an income issue. You're below the national average there, and so you are going to feel that. I'm assuming there's debt involved as well.
1: Correct. That's definitely the biggest hurdle, is if we could get out from underneath like one thing, it'd probably give us some wiggle room for other things.
2: Absolutely. You'd feel that snowball effect. So tell us about the debt that you have.
1: I say own loosely, but we do own our house through mortgage.
2: Okay.
1: We have a couple of different credit cards, a vehicle loan, and student
0: loans.
1: How
0: much?
2: Tell us the credit cards, tell us the car, and tell us the student loans.
1: Okay, gotcha. So the student loans are only mine, and they total about $62,000. The mortgage, the remaining balance is $200,500.
2: Okay.
1: The vehicle loan is about $19,000.
2: Okay.
1: And both credit cards are around about $8,500 each.
2: Okay, so $16,000.
0: You guys are normal, but normal,
1: yeah.
0: but normal sucks.
1: Correct.
0: Yeah, I mean, you got like the same kind of debt most people have: car debt, credit card debt, a student loan that's been around so long. I think it's a pet. How long y'all been married?
1: 12 years this August.
0: So the student loan's 14 years old.
1: I graduated in 2012 with those, and so...
0: I'll be 14 years old.
1: Yeah.
2: Are you using that degree, TJ?
1: Not directly. Everybody wants to have one. But so I actually work for an antique store that specializes in antique books and firearms, very high collectibles.
0: What do you do? Just your retail clerk there?
1: I'm the shipping coordinator. I also do a lot of the research for the individual items and things like that.
2: What's your degree?
1: I graduated from a Bible college with a youth and family degree, a youth and family ministry degree.
2: Okay.
0: So the part about you using your degree is you're not, which is okay, but you're not on
1: it. I'm using it in that it's a placeholder on a resume.
0: Well, yeah.
2: The reason I asked is because I do agree with what everyone else has said, which is you do need to get your income up, because when you get your income up, you're going to have more margin available to you, and then you'll be able to use that margin, which is extra money after everything is minimum payments and everything else is satisfied. That extra margin is what you use to pay off your debt using the debt snowball. And you were absolutely right. If you listed these out from smallest to largest, so in this case, one of the $8,000 credit cards would be first. If you freed up one of those credit card bills, that's a little bit more margin that now you're adding to your life, a little bit more room to breathe. That allows you to pay off then the next $8,000 credit card. You see how this works? So I agree with you. So the question is, how can we add more income? There's you who can go out and get some temporary side hustles, right? I think that you've got, something tells me you've got some extra hours in the day that you could do that. Not ideal, but you've got the time. And then I'm also looking over at your wife who's got some margin for time. She's homeschooling, and I do want to call this out. That's a personal choice. That's a values choice. But as she's homeschooling, it's also meaning that she's not adding, a paycheck to the mix. And that's a choice that you guys are making. So everything, if I'm looking at your situation, suddenly everything is on the table.
0: Yeah.
2: And we can say,
0: here's the thing. Nothing changes until something changes. So Jade's exactly right. And correct. What the people that you've been with before have not told you, and we're going to be brave enough because we love you to tell you the truth, is you're going to have to get radical to break this cycle. Beans and rice, rice and beans. You're not going to see the inside of a restaurant unless you're working there as your extra job. You're not going on vacation because you're broke people, and broke people aren't going on vacation. You're going to get the stinking car paid off, or you're going to sell it. She's going to pick up a side hustle. You're going to pick up a side hustle. You guys are going to sell so much stuff the kids think they're next. We are going on a mission to clean these debts up. Tonight, you're going to get both credit cards out and look at them together with a candle lit and have a ceremony, a plastic surgery party, and chop those stupid butt things up. And we're going to get on an every dollar budget, and we're going to get so fired up and wired up because I'm sick and tired of being sick and tired. When you get that going, you'll get out of debt. But you will not get out of debt doing what you're doing. Because what you're doing is running like a rat in a wheel, getting no traction.
1: I have two very specific nuanced questions that I think could at least a bit better of passing.
2: Yeah, ask them.
1: One, the first one regarding the credit cards. I did recently do a balance transfer from one card to another, regardless of how we feel about balance transfers. That specific card has a 0% interest rate until October of 2026. Am I better off paying towards the 0% interest rate?
2: It's your smallest debt anyway. It's your smallest debt anyway, so it honestly doesn't matter.
0: I don't care about interest rates. Are not your problem. Cash flow is your problem.
1: Okay.
0: You need rid of the debt so you don't have payments.
2: The number one
0: and
2: thing
0: when you don't have payments, you're going to have margin. That's what Jade's been saying.
2: The number one thing on your checklist, TJ, is tonight you sit down with your wife. You need to make sure you both have this equal level of intensity on what it's going to take to get out of this. And the two of you are going to brainstorm, what are you going to do with your extra time to make money? And what am I going to do with my extra time to make money? And you don't stop the conversation until the two of you have lists of jobs that you'll be applying for in the morning.
0: Yeah. And 10 years from now, what are you going to be doing that's not a clerk in an antique store? Where you make $169, not $69.

0: You know, the first time I became a dad, something flipped. 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
7: For 112 years, Neiman Marcus drew shoppers from around the world to its flagship store in downtown Dallas. With its elaborate Christmas displays and a gilded marble escalator connecting 9 floors of merchandise, Neiman Marcus downtown was a link to a different time in retailing. In 2024, Saks Global bought Neiman's for nearly $3 billion, driving the company into bankruptcy. Now Saks says it'll close the downtown Dallas Neiman Marcus at the end of September. Jim Ryan, ABC News in Dallas-Fort Worth.
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0: Carl is in New York City. Hi, Carl. What's up? Well, if I push the button, so we could talk to you, Carl. I'm sorry. Let's try again. What's up, Carl?
1: I'm making about $200,000 a year, and I'm having a real hard time budgeting. I was in trouble with credit card debt, which I have since put a Band-Aid on it. But I'm looking for a tool to be able to move forward so I don't fall back into that credit card debt.
2: Okay. When you say you're struggling to budget $200,000, what do you mean exactly? Tell us exactly what you mean by that.
1: You know, I just feel my day-to-day puts me a bit upside down, and then I wind up leaning on credit cards, just not disciplined enough, so to speak. And I feel that a budget and putting certain monies aside specifically for the mortgage and you know, groceries and day-to-day things would help me save more and be able to become a little bit more independent and not, you know, so upside down. I mentioned I had $27,000 in credit card debt, and I went ahead and took a second mortgage because it was a lot better than 30%, right? So I have an 8% loan now on my second mortgage, still have decent equity in my home.
0: But you're still doing the same thing now.
1: Yeah.
0: And it's going to get worse every time you do this. Yeah. You treated the symptom, not the problem. The symptom is credit card debt. The problem is you spend more than you make.
1: Exactly.
0: So why do you spend more than you make? What's it going to?
1: Well, historically, it went to just necessities, as I call it. I mean, maybe living outside of our budget, spending too much on dinners, going out drinking, buying stuff for the house, cars, motorcycles. I mean, that list can go on and on. But I feel like I have a better handle on that now. I'm not doing that anymore.
2: Because you're using a budget.
1: Well, yeah, I had a budget, but it kind of fell apart.
2: Okay.
1: I don't have a budget currently, but I want to put one in place.
0: So how much debt do you guys have, Carl, not counting your house?
1: I am happy to say nothing.
2: What about the $27,000 that you rolled into the second mortgage, and there's nothing beyond that?
0: No car debt.
1: That's correct. No.
0: No student loan debt.
1: That's all bundled in.
2: So what?
1: No student loan.
0: How much is your house payment?
1: It'll be $2,800 now with the home equity. It was $2,200.
0: Okay, so if I take $200,000 minus $2,800 a month, there's a lot left over.
1: Yes, I agree.
2: You want to know what I think?
1: Where's it all going?
2: I know where it's all going, and you're not the first one to fall victim to this. You make a fine income. It's a great income. You guys probably feel like you make a great income, and you've given yourself the excuse to be sloppy. Because you think that you can out-earn bad financial choices. And it always comes back to bite you in the butt. And that's what's happened to you. So I think what's happened is it's not a budget problem. It is it's a self-control problem, right? Because you put those items, those line items, you say, I'm only spending $500 on going out to eat, or I'm only spending $1,000 on groceries. And the self-control problem comes when you start to butt up against that line item amount, and then you say, you know what, I'm just going to do it anyway, right?
1: Yes.
2: I know I've overspent. I'm just going to do it anyway. And so that's a personal problem. It's not a budget problem.
1: Well, I don't disagree.
2: You know?
1: I don't disagree. There's one, there's one more tidbit to the equation. Yes, I make $200,000. However, I have a $100,000 base. The other $100,000 comes in two payments throughout the year in a bonus check.
2: Okay.
1: So it's that ebb and flow. So every 6 months, yeah, sure, I get the lion's share. Mm-hmm. But throughout the other months is where I get myself in that trouble. And I feel that a proper budgeting tool would help me become more disciplined. And that's what I'm having a hard time.
0: Let's pretend for a second that let's just make up a number, okay?
1: Mm-hmm.
0: We're going to put you on every dollar. The world's best budgeting tool that we've developed because we're the best at this. And you and your wife are going to sit down and give every dollar an assignment before the month begins. Now, if we could pan back a little bit, you're going to have to walk into this carefully, and I don't know exactly how you're going to walk into it, but here's a plan. Let's pretend that out of the next budget, out of the next bonus, which is half of your income, and that's a strain. That's where the strain's coming from. That's a good point of information, by the way. Thank you for telling us that. So let's pretend that you need $124,000, which is approximately, or let's say $120,000, $10,000 a month minus taxes. So I need $10,000 a month to operate. But I've only got $8,000 because I only got $8,300 because I only got $100 coming in. You follow me?
1: Yes.
0: So out of the next bonus check, I set aside $20,000 to subsidize my monthly baseline. Follow me?
1: Gotcha.
0: Okay.
1: Yeah, I'm writing it down.
0: And so, or you can set aside if you want to make it even $24,000. That'd be $2,000 a month. So out of my next bonus check, I set $24,000 into a separate savings account. Each month, I move $2,000 over, plus I have my $100 to work with, and I set my budget on that. And then anything else in the budget, anything else in that bonus can go to reduce these debts and to build wealth and to buy things. If we were going to go on a trip, we'd take it out of a bonus check after we pulled our $24 out. Okay, if we were going to go buy a couch, we'd take it out of the bonus check. In cash, if after we pulled our $24 out, you know what I'm saying? So,
1: yes,
0: you know, you get a $50,000 bonus check twice a year. We're going to pull $24 out at least once a year, or maybe $12 out of each one. Okay, and then that gives me some other amount of money out of that bonus. And you already need to have it also allocated before it comes. Every dollar needs to be spent on paper and be in agreement with your spouse before it comes into your house. And then stick to the plan the two of you wrote down, and you pinky swear and spit shake and make a contract.
1: So there's no magic tool. This is just something I can build myself.
0: I'm going to give you the every dollar budget. That's the tool, because it's a system that'll show you how to work the Ramsey process. But what I just designed for you is a customized version.
2: Yeah.
0: But to deal with your volatile income, your you know, because you probably can't live on $100.
1: Right.
0: By the time you pay your house payment and your groceries, if you can, well, then you got another $100 to throw at stuff as it comes in, right? Which will clean up all these debts real quick. I mean, $100,000 to clean up almost every debt but your house. You only have them. You
2: it's
0: don't have
2: just
0: anything.
2: The second
0: all
2: mortgage,
0: you got to knock the second mortgage out, the first bonus check, right?
1: Right.
0: And no more credit cards. Cut them up.
2: Did you cut them up?
0: You cut them up and use a debit card. We do not spend money we do not have.
1: Not in the wallet.
2: No, you got to cut them up. You got to take them out of the wallet and cut them up.
0: They have to be. They have to die. The accounts need to be closed. Debit cards only. The debit card will do everything the credit card will do except get you into debt.
2: Yeah. And also something cool happens when you cut them up. You don't have anything to fall back on. So you have to manage your money. You have to do it the correct way. Otherwise, when you run out, you run out. And there's nothing else you can spend on. So that's good. Every dollar is going to help you. It's going to be great.
0: Yeah, hang on. We'll have Christian pick up. We'll put you in the premium version. We'll pay for it and get you started. It's a free app, people, that you can download. But the upgrade version has it automatic downloads from your debit card usage from your bank. And so it keeps everything up, keeps everything current automatically for you. And it's a very powerful tool. And it actually has built into it all of the Ramsey system, the baby steps, and shows you everything you need to do. And, you know, when you lay it out and the first time you do it, you're going to sit down, you're going to say, where's all my money been going? Cause there's 3,000 bucks. I don't know where it's been going.
2: Yeah.
0: Everyone has that happen. You feel like you got a raise when you do a budget because the disorganization and the chaos, the impulse spending, the lack of self-control, the inability to say no because I make a lot of money. All that kind of, that was a really good insight.
2: Yeah. But stick with it. Don't just do this one time in the first month if you're in the red, quit. Stick with it. It takes most people 90 days to start locking in and really get the feel for it. So stick with it. Don't quit after 1 month.

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2: ABC News, I'm Dave Packer. A pair of sources telling ABC News that Israel and Lebanon have reached an agreement on the implementation of a ceasefire. This comes after hours of negotiations in Washington today. The House, for the first time, passing a resolution to halt military action against Iran. This is there was an attack on two U.S. allies in the Persian Gulf. ABC's Tom Sophie Burridge.
3: The Iranians fired, according to Kuwaiti officials, 13 ballistic missiles and 17 drones. Yes, the U.S. military and the U.S. government insist that their war earlier had, you know, really debilitated Iran's military. But I think it's just quite clear that Iran still has firepower. It can fire back.
2: They're still counting the votes in the Los Angeles mayor's race. Spencer Pratt keeping his hopes alive. Democrat incumbent Karen Bass already clinching her spot in November's runoff. Standoff at a bank in Bakersfield, California ended early this morning. The FBI says 10 hostages are now safe. The suspect confirmed dead, shot by the FBI. This is ABC News.
4: 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Tonight stays clear with a low around 53. Thursday will be sunny with a high near 86. Mostly clear for Thursday night with a low around 59. And Friday turns sunny and hot with a high near 92. 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
5: 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With gas prices higher in large part due to the war with Iran, pausing federal and state gas taxes to give drivers a break has been floated. U.S. Senator Mark Warner is lukewarm on that approach.
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0: Seth is in Boca Raton. Hi, Seth. How are you?
12: I'm wonderful. Thank you for taking the call. It's great to speak with you both. So, Dave, before I ask you my money question and the specific advice, I'll give you the quick family dynamic and my specific financial vitals. So I'm 52 years old. I'm single, no kids, no debt. I've been in debt. I went bankrupt 20 years ago. Fortunately, I'm in a lot better place. I make between $1,500 to $2,000 a week in cash. I work in the restaurant business, so it varies. I own my car. It's just me and my doggy. I have $60,000 cash in the bank, so I'm doing okay. The bad news is I have no retirement. So the good news is that my father, so I decided to move to Florida a couple of years ago when I realized my father's health was declining with Alzheimer's dementia. I have an older brother, so the family dynamic is myself and my older brother. We never got along very well growing up and most of our adult life. But now with regards to my dad's health, it's actually helped bring our relationship to much stronger, and it's a blessing. And it's a blessing. It's a blessing for me as an adult son to be able to move to Florida to make sure my dad is okay. We moved him into a retirement, or I should say an assisted living, and now in memory care. Fortunately, my father was always wonderful with money in terms of saving. My mom was a spender. Unfortunately, my mom passed, and then so did my dad's second wife. So my dad is 84, as I mentioned. He has a long-term healthcare policy, which is paying for his assisted living. So really, we don't need to spend any money really a month to take care of his needs. My dad's estate, we had a conversation, my brother and I, with his financial advisor. My dad's estate is worth just under $5 million. He's got about 900, 800-ish in an IRA, and then he has, two accounts with Morgan Stanley. What we learned is that of that Morgan Stanley account, we kind of hit the stock lottery, Dave. My dad had a stock that he purchased for $22 a share, 1,000 shares, and it's now trading at over $1,000 a share. So we have about $1 million position on one stock. I think I know your answer, but I'm asking your advice. Do we sell off some of the stock, obviously move that then to a mutual fund? How do we do it? What's the best strategy? And just kind of the question is, ultimately, my brother and I want to make sure that his estate is safe, which will then thankfully take care of my retirement as well as my brother and his family's.
0: So, yes, you said $22,000 invested in what turned into $1 million.
12: That's correct. Yep. He has a $22 cost basis. Yep. Okay. And we know that if we sold it, then there's, long-term gain. There's long-term gain. But then, if we keep it and then he passes away, we then get that new step-up basis, so on and so forth. But I know that 25% of his net income.
0: You've got to weigh out is the risk of a single stock is substantial because whatever that company does, so does the $1 million, right? If that owner comes out and decides he's going to be in the Epstein files and the stock goes, or the guy, the CEO, and the stock goes in half, then you lost $500,000. Okay? Mm-hmm. That's because you got it in one thing. That's the risk. Okay? If you decide I don't want the risk, you're going to have $150,000 in capital gains tax. He's going to have $150,000 in capital gains tax. Y'all are managing it for him. Okay. And as you said, that's on the one hand. On the other hand, if we leave it alone, we don't have any taxes, but we have the risk, and he passes away, there'll be no taxes on it. So it's a $150,000 decision. So I'm going to weigh $150,000 in taxes against the risk that this particular company is going to somehow tank before this elderly, fragile man passes away. You see what I'm saying?
12: Actually, my brother had, we wouldn't sell the full position. The thought on our call on Monday was to maybe sell off like 20-25%. So we're talking about a much smaller tax bill of, you know, 30 or 40,000 on a $200,000.
0: So so the answer is this. Let's just be inappropriately callous. Okay, can I just be mean a minute? It sounds mean because I'm talking about your dad, okay? But as long as he passes away before this company does something wrong, then you would not have wanted to move it. So the sooner he passes away versus the risk, the less you would want to do that. And so I'm gauging his health and his situation mathematically, sadly, against whether we begin to move some of this away. And that's what you do. So who is the company? Is it Apple?
12: No, it's Micron.
0: Interesting.
12: Micron is up 900% in one calendar year.
0: Yeah.
12: If you look at it. I'm sure you're probably familiar with them. They do the AI chip and it's literally like I call it a stock lottery. So
0: yeah, it's a very volatile position.
12: Yeah. So do you think selling off 20% of that and then putting that couple hundred thousand in a mutual fund is it safer, kind of lowers our position and our risk a little bit? Is that a smart decision or?
0: Yes. I probably would say I'm going to sell off 20% every year until he passes.
12: Yeah, that's kind of what my brother and I were talking.
0: Yeah.
12: Are there different strategies, Dave, that are beneficial, like, in terms of when we do decide to sell, like I heard something about a covered call, like, or is that just...
0: No, I wouldn't get into all that. I would just say I'm weighing the stepped up basis against the risk of a highly volatile tech AI company. This is not a steady, I mean, they're not a bad company. I'm not trashing them, but this is a sudden leap up, which also is, more accustomed to a sudden leap down. If this was something boring, like Apple would be much more boring. Agreed?
12: Yeah, sure.
0: Yeah. So at the stock price you were mentioning, that's kind of what I thought it was. But that one's been more of a steady thing where, you know, AI and microchip is just like suddenly on the scene and suddenly off the scene and suddenly it won't matter and suddenly nobody will care and it'll be worth zero. That scares me. So
12: I kind of thought that on a separate subject, my dad happens to be a plaintiff in a class action lawsuit. His second wife passed and there's a class action lawsuit that he's involved in. If my dad was to pass before we got litigation, because currently we're in litigation, we're basically waiting to, you know, see what the offer is in terms of our specific case with my dad's second wife. In your experience, would that still, like, if the plaintiff passes, meaning my dad, does that then, and then there's a judgment rendered, would that then go to my dad's estate, which is basically the trust that my brother and I have, or does that lawsuit go away? Just curious on that, since I had you on the phone. And thank you again so much for everything you do.
0: I'm not a legal expert. I think it'll go to the estate, but I would ask an attorney to get a real opinion about that. My opinion is probably worth what you paid for it there, but I think it is. So let's recap, because we were talking gobbledygook there for a minute. When someone has paid $22,000 for a stock that's worth $1 million, if you transfer it, if you cash it out, obviously, before you die, you pay taxes on the difference, the gain. If instead it passes to your heirs, they pay taxes on the difference in market value and whatever they sell it for. And if you sell it within 6 months of death, it is presumed to be market value by the IRS. So zero taxes on $1 million gain at death, or taxes on everything over $22,000 on $1 million. So basically $1 million gain is $150,000 swing in taxes. If these two brothers receive this money with the stepped up basis to market value, they have no taxes upon dad's death. But if the stupid thing goes in half
13: right
0: before then, you'll wish you had paid some taxes.
13: Mm-hmm.
0: And that's kind of what he's weighing out and what we were weighing out with him. But, yeah, it comes down to how much faith do you have in that particular company to stay stable?
13: Dad's
0: and how
13: health.
0: Much faith do you have in, sadly, dad's health?
13: Yeah.
0: I mean, that's being very callous. But that's the mathematical analysis. And then you've got to, you know, cry a little bit and have your heart in that and say out loud, this is an awkward discussion, weird to talk about. But it's weird for me to sit down with my whole family and go over my estate plan once a year. If I die, wait a minute, people, I'm still sitting here. But if I die this year, this is what it's going to happen. The If Dave Dies This Year meeting. It's very awkward.

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2: Fox News, I'm Tom Rigotti. The House votes to pass a war powers resolution aimed at stopping President Trump's military action in Iran.
3: On this vote, the yeas are 215 and the nays are 208. The concurrent resolution is adopted.
2: Four Republicans joined with Democrats to pass the resolution, which now heads to the Senate before it can go to the president's desk. Democrats know President Trump launched the conflict without congressional approval. President Trump is signaling progress in talks with Iran, even as the ceasefire shows signs of cracking.
4: Despite Iran launching a barrage of missiles and drones into Kuwait Wednesday, President Trump says the ceasefire is working.
5: We nipped it in the bud very quickly, as we do in the greatest military in the world.
4: The president described the Iranian strikes as a response to what U.S. military officials described as defensive strikes by the U.S. earlier this week.
2: That's Fox's Jared Halperin. 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
0: Gabby is in Gainesville, Florida. Hi, Gabby. How are you? Well, I'll keep doing that. Gabby, how are you?
7: I'm doing well. How are you, Dave and Jade?
0: Better than we deserve. What's up?
7: Alrighty. So, my husband and I just got married in January, and since before we got married, we were starting on the baby steps because we both had student loan debt and a bit of credit card debt. However, my husband owns our house with his mother, my mother-in-law, because they bought the house after he graduated college as an investment for him. And she plans on moving the ownership to myself within the next month or two. But she also plans on refinancing the house. But to do so, it's tied with my husband's credit score. And one of our biggest debt sums is his credit card. So she's been pressuring us to make sure we pay that down. But since we've been following the baby steps, we've been going with our smallest debts first. So basically, my question is, should we focus on paying down his credit card so that we can refinance the house, or should we stick to the
0: So how much plan? Is on the credit card?
7: It's about

0: 12,000.
1: Okay. And how much is the other debts?
0: So my student loans are about 14. Mm-hmm. His student loans are 12. Mm-hmm. My credit card is 8. Mm-hmm. And his credit card is 12.
1: Yeah, you already gave me. That's the one you already gave me, right?
0: Yes, sir.
1: Okay. All right. So they're all fairly close.
0: Yes.
1: And your and your household income now is what?
0: It's about $100K.
1: Okay.
2: When you do the refi, what's the interest rate moving to?
0: So they've been waiting for the interest rates to drop. Right now it's at 7%, but they're hoping for at least 5-4%.
2: What's it current? I'm saying currently.
1: It's currently 7?
0: Yes.
1: Yeah, because the market rate right now is about 5, right? You need to talk to Churchill Mortgage about your refinance, okay? And get a 15-year fixed rate, because you should be somewhere in that 5% mm-hmm. range in the marketplace right now. And that's a wonderful savings as well.
2: That would be great.
1: So let me say something to, as preventative medicine that's not – the answer is yes, pay down the credit card, because they're all fairly similar, and this accomplishes a bigger goal. And it's not because she's pressuring, it's because she's offering. So I don't understand how we got here with him and his mom owning the house together. That's not bothering me as much. And what I want to make sure you hear is this lady is we get all the calls that this went the other way. Like she's being hard to get along with, and she doesn't want to help you get out of it, and she wants to stay on it, and you think you have to own this house with your mother-in-law forever. And that's who that's the call we usually get. This lady's is very healthy in saying, I want to put it into my new daughter-in-law's name as fast as I can. That is the right mother-in-law answer. You have a peach of a mother-in-law. She's awesome.
0: Oh, I definitely do.
1: Okay.
0: It's just been a little bit stressful because we actually recently found out that we're also pregnant.
2: And oh, wow.
1: That's so awesome. That is so awesome. Very cool. Well, now she's going to be super nice.
0: Oh, yes. Hopefully.
1: I love it. Hey, good for you. Yeah, I want to give her some props because she's... she wins the Mother-in-Law of the Year award on this show. No, most of the time the mother-in-law in this situation is a test pilot for a broom factory. And so this one is really doing a good job. And, so I want to help her. I want you to appreciate her and to help her. And because she's really just handing you the keys to this thing, y'all got to just get the paperwork transferred, right?
0: Mm-hmm.
1: This is so
2: cool. Great. There's no other money involved.
1: That's so cool. Yeah, we just got to get the refinance, get her name off the loan.
2: That's it.
1: And then she deeds it over to him and to the new daughter-in-law. That is awesome. And that only costs $12,000. We make $100. I want y'all to work extra. I want you to sell stuff. Any wedding gifts that go back that you got duplicates of, turn them into cash and throw them on the credit card. Chop up all credit cards. Get on an every dollar budget. We're going to give it to you as a wedding gift, the premium version, and get you signed up. The two of you sit down and just wear that thing out. You're going to come up with $12,000 in like 3 months. It's going to be gone.
0: Yeah, that would be great.
1: Yeah.
0: Just one more side point. Because I'm pregnant and we recently found this out, so we haven't hit all the bills yet, how do we attack the baby steps moving forward? Do we set aside part of... We've been paying off debt at least $1,500 a month since we started in January.
1: Yeah, I want to get that credit card gone, and then I want you to stop paying off debt.
0: Okay.
1: I want you to stack cash until the baby comes.
0: Okay.
1: It sounds like you've listened to us before. We call it stork mode. Yeah. So while you're in stork mode, till baby comes, we stack cash. And we don't use the cash. We're not building out a nursery. We're using the cash to pay off debt after you come home and the baby's okay and you're okay after you come home from the hospital. But this is just an extra little pad while we're pregnant. But before that, the first 3 months right here of your first trimester, we're knocking out that debt before we do go to stork mode, because I've got to get this house transferred.
2: Yeah, and that's where the side hustling has to come in. Otherwise, the math won't work. If you're using that $1,500 margin to pay off $12,000 and that's it.
1: No, we got to get to $3,000 or $4,000.
2: Exactly.
1: We're going to squeeze this budget down super tight. We're going to work extra. And again, I'm selling everything in sight. I really am. Because if you can get this house transferred and be rid of this one thing, and then you stack cash till baby comes, you're going to be in a really peaceful situation.
2: Yeah, margin's got to double.
1: Yeah, that's very, for a short period of time, I want y'all to go cray-cray and knock this out. If you live like no one else, later you get to live and give like no one else. Janice in Norfolk, Virginia. Hi, Janice. What's up?
3: Hi. Thank you so much for speaking with me. Last night, my mother gifted me $53,000. And I am just wondering if I should put that toward my mortgage, which is currently $215,000 at the 2.5 interest rate. Or my concern is that all my parents' life, they have been financially frugal, but they have not saved. They inherited quite a bit of money from a family member who passed and since then have been a little bit less conservative with their money. So I'm worried that as they get older, I do know that they are currently spending more money per month than what they bring in with retirement.
1: How much money did they inherit?
3: Over $1 million.
2: Mm-hmm. And that's
1: why 53,000. Where'd that number come from?
3: It was a family thing. One person got that amount. And to be fair, I also got that amount. I don't need the money, but the other person apparently did.
1: Let me help you. She's going to get hammered with gift tax unless she's got some estate planning going on.
3: Well, that is also part of my concern when I was looking up.
1: Yeah, if you individual can give an individual $19,000 before you get into gift tax of 55%.
3: Mm-hmm.
1: They don't know anything about any of this, and they just write checks?
3: Well, this is the largest check that I have received.
1: Yeah.
3: From
1: them. So are you married?
3: No.
1: Okay. Well, they can each give you 19, so that'd be 38. But everything above that, unless they file some paperwork called a unified estate tax credit and use up some of their estate exemption, which they can do pretty easily, they're going to get hammered with gift tax. You can't just hand out money unless it's a 501, unless it's a properly done nonprofit, and you're not. So mom and dad need to get some tax advice and quit being ignorant. They're about to get their butts kicked in an audit really bad because they didn't have learn what they were doing. So I don't care. Out of a million, if they gave you a 53, they give somebody else 53, they're probably okay. I'd put it on my mortgage. I wouldn't worry about the gift. I just worry about mom and dad getting hammered with gift tax.
3: They have less than $500,000.
1: I'm sorry?
3: So it's not they don't have $1 million anymore. They have less than $500,000.
2: You're worried that they're going to come knocking on your door when they blow through all this money. And now they're going to be...
3: No, I don't think they would do that because they would not ask me for that. But I feel, compelled more or less.
1: If your house is paid off because you use this to accelerate the payoff, then when they are in trouble someday, you'll be in a better position to help them. So I'd put it on the house.

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